0: Can I just say something?
1: Please,
0: first of all, congratulations.
1: Let it out.
0: Congratulations to Martin. I know that they're welcoming a new baby into his family.
1: Yes.
0: I am honored because I heard one of the names could be Arnie Weiss if it's a boy. So
1: stop.
0: Yes, you didn't hear that?
1: I did not hear that.
0: Yes, so very honored. If it's Arnie. So we'll have to wait and see. We'll see what name they pick.
2: It's Martin's sister, so I don't even know how she would know.
1: How she would know, right. Yeah.
0: Martin is such a big fan of mine that he...
1: Right, that's what it comes down to.
0: If a girl, you know, Monsi's not a bad name either.
1: It's
0: not.
1: Montserrat is not a bad name, you know what I'm saying? So Montserrat and Arnie are definitely names. Everyone listening, if you're about to have a baby, Montserrat and Arnie are both really great names. We highly recommend.
0: Well, if you're a fan of your team in any sport, if you don't either have a tattoo of your team or name your first kid after your favorite player or team, then you're not a real fan. See, my son's name is Shea for Shea Stadium because I'm a Met fan. So we do stuff like that. So
1: do you also have a Knicks tattoo that I don't know about?
0: No, we'll get to that later.
1: Okay. All right. It's a nice little tease. What's up, everybody? We've got a great crew. Steve DeSager, you just heard his update. I don't want to talk about the Dodgers, but we're probably going to talk a little baseball later on because Arnie said something to me in our pre-show meeting that I cannot believe when it comes to baseball. Ian Roddy is our producer. Ian, what's up? Ian is struggling right now, Arnie, because, you know, he's a Golden State Warriors fan, but he, like, is from New York. So he's not, like, a Knicks fan, but he's watching the Knicks have so much fun. And he's over here as a Warriors fan?
0: I love it. I'm having a great time. You know, I really want to go to a game. I'm really upset about it, and I'm not kidding around. You know, yeah, I can get a press pass and go to the game and lie to our boss and pretend like I'm covering the game and go, hey, boss, I've got to have somebody in the game and just lie to him and pretend like I'm doing stuff. And I have no problem usually doing that. But if I want to go as a fan, you know, it costs like $1,000 just to get into the building. And if I want anything on the lower bowl, and of course I have to have something a little bit lower, can't be all the way on top. You know, that goes like $5,000. That's ridiculous. I think the thing on Twitter is going around is I could have flown to Cleveland, gotten tickets to games 3 and 4, gotten 2 days of hotel rooms, and it would have been cheaper for me to do it that way. So I think that kind of sucks for the real fans. I know they have a viewing party when they're on the road. It's $10 to get in a Madison Square Garden. I bet you it's sold out. I bet you that place is going to be rocking. And they're trying to take away the viewing party, which I'm very upset about. So in protest of that, I think I may go down to 7th Avenue for the next game and go stand out there in 7th Avenue.
1: I totally know what you mean. Even if, aside from the prices of these tickets, like going with a media pass is so different. You want to go enjoy yourself. I want to go boo. I want to go have a beer. You know what I'm saying? Like, I don't want to have to be on my best behavior when my team is walling out. Like, I want to be a part of the fans. So I totally understand all of that. And curious, I did not forget about you. Don't worry. Curious is on the ones and twos for us, our technical producer. But let's dive into this, Arnie, this Knicks-Cavs series. I feel like the Knicks, it's crazy to say that a team from New York that plays at Madison Square Garden feels like the girl next door, the sweet story in America. Like, it's so hard, but that's what it feels like. I don't know who's not rooting for the Knicks.
0: No, I said this a while ago when I was doing Sunday nights. Now, it's become where the Knicks are like the new America's team. Think about
1: really
0: this for a second. Well, look, everybody's anti-OKC. Talk about a champion that's really unpopular.
1: Mm.
0: It's Oklahoma City.
1: Mm-hmm.
0: Not only because people feel that the players are just, you know, just unpopular there, but of course the flopping that goes on at that place. And of course you see some of the dirty play that they do, and we'll get into that later on, but they're dirty too. So they're very unpopular. They're not likable. SGA with his flops, and we'll get into the stats a little bit later on. It's killing the NBA and it's killing the fandom, and people don't want to see Oklahoma City win. Now there's people jumping on the San Antonio bandwagon, rightfully so. I think Wemby is the future of the NBA, and I'll sure we'll touch on that. I just think this guy has a chance to be as polarizing as Michael Jordan, even more with social media and him being, you know, out of the country, and he could just be global. So that's crazy. But I think right now everybody's jumping on that Knicks bandwagon. They're from New York. It's been a long time since they've won. They're on a, certainly on a roll.
1: On a heater.
0: They're, it's absolutely insane. I just think that they're kind of America's team. I mean, really, who else? It used to be the Cowboys for so long, but I don't know. You know, maybe the Dodgers, you could say a lot of people have jumped on theirs, but baseball is such a long season. I really believe that the Knicks are the new America's team, and people want to see the Knicks win over any of the four teams left right now in the NBA.
1: I totally agree with you. I've actually sat with a fellow Knicks fan earlier in the week, Jason Smith, and I told him that I wish I could be a Knicks fan. Like, I wish, but I can't. I'm not. I'm a Clippers fan. Right. So I'm watching it from the outside. But it's like when you see a flash mob dance and everybody's dancing together and I want to jump in on the flash mob dance, but I don't know the moves.
0: Right.
1: That's how I feel. But I'm there. I'm swinging. I'm happy. I am all for it. I think the fans are so fun. There are certain fan bases that are not fun. Like the Knicks fans seem fun, and they love the Knicks so much. And what's great about the Knicks is I feel like all of New York has banded together behind the Knicks. Doesn't matter if you are a Jets fan or a Giants fan or a Bills fan, you're rooting for the Knicks. The Knicks are the basketball team. It doesn't matter if you're a Mets fan or a Yankees fan, you're rooting for the Knicks. Who cares about that Brooklyn team? They should just move that team anyway. It is all about the Knicks in New York. The fans are traveling well. As you mentioned, they're going to Cleveland, where Cavs, I don't know if Cavs have a chance, to be honest with you, but they're trying something new, Arnie. I don't know if you saw that they put out some rules for today's game three in Cleveland, which the rumors are, or the reports are, there's going to be a lot of Knicks fans there, as you just pointed out.
0: Oh, tons.
1: Tons, because it's a lot cheaper just traveling down there than going to a Madison Square Garden game. But some of the rules on this sheet that the Cavs have put out for the fans. Number one, wear the damn shirt. If you're in the building, you're in uniform. Playoff tee on from tip to final buzzer.
0: Yeah, those are the don't get us wrong. Monty doesn't mean that they're coming in topless like they do at the baseball game. You know, you see those guys at the baseball game that are out there?
1: Yes, they're like, not doing that.
0: No, they're not doing that. They have those t-shirts. I got to tell you, Monty, I'm a little bit of an extra large type guy.
1: And okay.
0: Unless they have the 3XL, because I got to wear my t-shirt underneath that t-shirt. You know, I hope they have extra big sizes for everybody, because otherwise I don't know if I'm going to be able to fit that. But everybody does seem like they wear those t-shirts whenever I see it on TV, no matter what the fan bases are. Whenever they give the free t-shirts away, seems like everybody has them on.
1: There's some fan bases that do it more than others, but it's funny because I feel like at the Knicks, the Madison Square Garden, there's no shirts, or at least nobody's wearing it because everybody's wearing their outfit. But here are the Cavs have to try something. They have to figure out a way to get a win in Cleveland. And again, I don't know if they can do it. But rule number two.
0: Wait, could you imagine, just real quick, when you said you don't know if the Knicks do it, could you imagine that front row of actors?
1: Oh, no.
0: And Spike Lee wearing those
1: with
0: t-shirts?
1: With Timothy Chalamet and Kylie Jenner?
0: Spike Lee ain't changing for nobody.
1: No, he's not.
0: Stop it.
1: Yes.
0: Come on.
1: No, which is great to see.
0: Kylie Jenner? She's going to have a Gucci shirt. What's wrong with you?
1: I mean, she maybe would wear it for like a second, because she knows that a lot of pictures would go off about her wearing it. But you're so right. Like, those people are not, but yet the fan base, the atmosphere is there as if it were to be, as if you're in Oklahoma watching OKC with their fan base, or in San Antonio with their fan base. Like, it doesn't matter that the t-shirt isn't happening in New York. The fans are there, and that's what's
0: they're
1: awesome.
0: Nuts.
1: They're nuts. Well, rule number two is let them know. No warm welcomes in our house. From the first opposing intro, we drown them out with "Let's go Cavs." So these are instructions, guys. Instructions on how to attend this game three in Cleveland.
0: You know, Monty, and probably DeSager knows this better than I do, or than most people do. The sound that you hear on the TV, and sometimes it's really loud, sometimes it's not. Sometimes they turn it down, for lack of better words. You know what I mean?
1: Yes.
0: Monty, you know, you go to a lot of games. The crowd you hear in person
1: is different.
0: It doesn't do it justice on TV. Not even close, does it?
1: No, it does not. It does not. The sound, like what you're saying, that they want to project for the broadcasting, is not what it is in there. It's right. Not how you feel it in there. Rule number three for this Cavs game, we all defend the land. When the opponent has the ball, you know the call. Scream defense. Rule number four, make them miss during the free throws. Do everything in our power to distract the opponent until the ball leaves their hand. And finally, rule number five, the fourth. We close together. Nobody sits or lets up. We wave rally towels and bring the energy until the final buzzer.
0: My only question is, I don't know, on May 23rd now, you're dictating the rules?
1: Right. Where was this? Yes. Exactly.
0: Didn't need any of this beforehand. Now it's like, you know, we got, we're down 2-0 Eastern Conference Finals. Now's a good chance to maybe go over the rules and tell everybody what kind of fans we expect out there. Are they saying this because they feel they don't have good fans? Are they saying this because they feel like the fans aren't showing up and the Knicks fans bought a lot of the tickets, which they did? Or are they feeling defensive? I'm really not sure why they went ahead and put this out. Or maybe they thought it was really, really tough and loud in New York and they want the same atmosphere.
1: I think they're trying to create this atmosphere, but I'm with you. To send this out right now in game three in the Eastern Conference Finals, it's a sign of desperation.
0: Yeah.
1: They're trying for something, Arnie. They're playing against a team that seems like it's a team of destiny. And I know we're going to talk about OKC and the Spurs, which have their own like destiny, but it feels like the Knicks, it's the team of destiny. And it seems like the Cavs are in desperation mode. They're like, what can we do to get our fans in, to get the team in, to make the players feel like they're still in it? And not that they're not, even though Mitchell Robinson. Mitchell Robinson does need to work on his free throws, but no, I was going to say Donovan Mitchell. That's why. Donovan Mitchell, after game two, said that he didn't have a problem with how the game went, that he didn't have a problem with the offense of the Knicks. He just thought that Cleveland missed a lot of open shots, but that he really liked what he saw. And I was like, you liked what you saw in game two? Are you kidding me? And so I don't know if he said that to try and keep it cool, calm, and collected and not show that he is also hitting desperation mode.
0: He
1: could have done that. But if you watched 5 minutes of any of those games, even when the score is close, even when they were at halftime, and I believe they were tied in game two, you weren't like, yeah, this is an evenly matched game. It hasn't been from day one.
0: No, they got off to a hot start though in shooting the 3-pointer in game number 2. I think they were at like 1.5 of 7 or something, and then they went completely cold the rest of the game. It wasn't even close. So it's going to come down to the 3-point shooting. You don't have to be a genius to figure this out, Monsi. Mm-hmm. That first game loss by Cleveland up by 22. That was the killer.
1: Yeah.
0: I mean, it's one thing to lose. Had they lost by 22 and they were down by 30 the whole game, that would even have been half. That would be no problem whatsoever. The fact that they blew a lead like that when they had a 99.9% chance of winning, that dictated the whole series right there.
1: Absolutely. And with the Knicks, what's incredible about the Knicks so far is it's always somebody else that is winning the game for the Knicks. Like with Cleveland, you expect it to be Donovan Mitchell and James Harden. There's no other question. When it comes to the Knicks, it's like, who's it going to be this time? Because Jalen Brunson already did it. Josh Hart did it. OG Anunoby did it earlier in the playoffs. It's all, everyone is coming together.
0: Now, they're so deep. You know, real quick, I want to ask you a question.
1: What's up?
0: I'm watching the game. Obviously, it just tipped off.
1: Mm-hmm.
0: The corner of the court has people in white t-shirts. And then the center of the court is the Cleveland colors that,
1: yes,
0: puke maroon or whatever that is. And then they have the white on the side. So that's
2: what
0: the way
2: color
0: they did
2: is
0: it.
2: Your puke?
1: That's a great question.
0: I thought they would all be one color. I'm not so sure I like the white, the maroon, the white thing. I'm not sure I like the way that looks, you know?
1: The Spurs do this, right? Like where every section is a different color.
0: Right.
1: But they do it right. This looks messy. I'm not going to lie to you. It looks messy and
0: it's
1: it actually.
0: Neat. It's not tight. Yeah.
1: No, it doesn't look clean. It doesn't look like everybody's wearing a shirt in
0: that's
1: support.
0: That's because there's a lot of Knicks fans there. That's probably what's going on.
1: Oh, that's probably it as well. Yeah. You are so right. All right, Arnie, who wins this game? Let's do a quick prediction now that it's officially tipped off.
0: The Knicks 100-0. But if the Knicks are only 6 inches tall, do you know what that's from? That's from Saturday Night Live. I don't know if you remember that. You don't remember
1: I don't remember. I know Saturday Night Live, but I don't remember that.
0: That's when the guy goes, well, if the Bears were only 6 inches tall, then they only win 50-0. No, I think the Knicks win it, but it's going to be a tight game. It's probably going to come down to a last possession. I see the Knicks probably winning this one like maybe, 110-107 type game there, right there.
1: All right. I also take the Knicks to win this game 3 in Cleveland. I don't think it's going to be as close by the end of it. I think it may be close going into the fourth, but I think the Knicks are going to pull away. It's definitely the Knicks series to lose. And
0: yes,
1: I don't absolutely whether I think Cleveland can win a game. I just really don't think it's going to be this one. I think maybe they can win a game 4 and then, you know, Knicks go back to New York, which is probably what they would want. But I would also not be super surprised if the brooms come out, you know, by the next.
0: No, I said it was going to be four. Trust me, if Cleveland doesn't get this one, no way they get game four. They'll just roll over and die like the dogs that they are. So we'll see. But the Knicks are off to a strong start right now, and they're going to pretend like their backs are against the wall in this game.
1: Oh, absolutely. 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Just search Fox Sports Radio on YouTube, and you'll see our best videos from all of our shows. And don't stop there. Hit that thumbs up icon and comment away. Let us know whose takes you like, even whose takes you don't like, even if it's Arnie's takes, it's fine. Yes. Just search Fox Sports Radio on YouTube and subscribe. On the other side of this, you just mentioned Cavs feel like they're up against the wall. The other series, I feel like both teams may feel like they're up against the wall because they're so good. We're going to dive into the Thunder and the Spurs next. Don't go anywhere. He's Arnie Spanier. I'm Monty Bolaños, and this is Fox Sports Saturday.
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15: Here's your weekend weather forecast on News Talk 1250 KPRF for today, Saturday. And we'll see a high of 67 with decreasing clouds. 47, mostly clear for Saturday night's low. Nice sunny 79 for a Sunday, 53 for Sunday night's low, 88 sunny for Memorial Day Monday, then 87 on Tuesday, nice and sunny. That is a look at your weekend weather forecast on News Talk 1250 KBRF. Depend on it.
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1: Happy Saturday. Happy Memorial Weekend. Long weekend. Hope you're staying safe, having a good time. I am Monty Bolaños. Martin Weiss is out this week. I have Arnie Spanier. What a treat for me.
0: Yes, it is.
1: I know. I was very excited. Ian asked
0: Just ask me. Yes.
1: Yeah. Ian was like, have you ever worked with Arnie? And I was like, no. Like, I was like, yeah, but as an anchor, I've been his anchor before.
0: When you first started the network, you were an anchor.
1: Yes.
0: And Ian was my producer. And we allowed Ian to make all the mistakes on my show. And then when he became good, we got him on another show.
1: That's the way it goes with everybody.
2: Wait, did you just call me good?
1: Yeah. Sure. Way to go, Ian. Way to catch
2: Clip
1: that.
2: Clip that.
1: We're not going to forget it. So I'm super excited to be hanging out with you. And the fact that you're a Knicks fan just adds a little bit of extra oomph to the show. So I'm
0: A Knicks fan that lives in the East Coast, too. There's a difference between a Knicks fan that lives in Los Angeles, I'm not picking on Jason Smith, and a Knicks fan that lives out here. That's all.
1: But we're going to pick on him because why not? You know, I did say, I was like, Knicks fans are going to be insufferable, unbearable the minute the Knicks win. But now,
0: I saw that Taylor Swift was there with Travis Kelce. Is she a Cavaliers fan or did they just go to the game?
1: He is a Cavs fan.
0: Oh, he's a Cavs fan.
1: Is a Cavs fan. That I do know. So I assume she's just there as a, you know, moral support. Why not? But he is a Cavs fan. But we'll go back to the Knicks and the Cavs in a little bit. New York is up right now 16-13. They're about halfway through the first quarter, so a lot of game left. But on the other side, on the west side, where me and Jason Smith are, the Western Conference Finals, we've got the Spurs and the Thunder. Arnie, so far, I am just, every time I watch the Spurs, now granted, there's moments where you could tell they are young, and I'm saying immature in the sense of that they haven't gone through this. Like, the emotions kick in, and they're figuring it out as they go, specifically Victor Wembanyama. But I, every time I walk away from the Spurs, impressed at how far along they've come in a really short amount of time. This is Wembanyama's third year, but last year we didn't see a lot of him because of the blood clot. So here we are, and it's that gap that I thought was massive between the Thunder and everybody else in the NBA is actually not that big.
0: No, no, you're 100% right. Matter of fact, I think San Antonio, may be right there with the Knicks is the teams that are, I think them and Oklahoma City are really, it's like a three-way tie for first if we're going to talk about a race. That's where it's gotten to right now. You know, I have to say this, the Spurs did show their immaturity. I'm watching the game yesterday. Yeah, they got out. Did you see the 15-0 start?
1: Uh-huh.
0: I immediately said, well, this game's over. You know, and I know there's a long way to go, but you don't allow them to get back in the game that quickly. And then they sat Wembanyama. I know they got this grand scheme of things on when he sits and don't overdo the minutes. Hey, you're in game three of these, of the Western Conference Finals. Maybe that goes out the window.
1: Absolutely.
0: This one game when they're crawling back in. And when Bayama's sitting on the bench, keep looking down at the coach saying, you know, I can kind of go back in and play an extra 2, 3, 5 minutes. Mitch Johnson, I felt like, you got to put him back in. Mm-hmm. I don't care if he's got to play 48 minutes. And look, if he's ever going to play a lot of minutes, now would be the time, coach. But, you're right. This Spurs team, They closed the gap a lot more than I thought they were going to be. I thought the Knicks were up there with Oklahoma City, but the Spurs are up there also, no doubt.
1: They absolutely are. All of these three teams have depth, but the depth to me still goes to the Thunder. The Thunder's depth is why they are so good and why I still say it's their championship to lose. I mean, their bench outscored San Antonio's in this game 76-23, Arnie.
0: Yeah.
1: Like,
0: yeah.
1: And that's regular for them. That's not even a shock.
0: They have the big three too. I mean, when you talk about Holmgren, SGA, I mean, obviously they're big names. They got Jay Williams, whichever one you want to talk about. I mean, a great 3 and 4. Williams yesterday, 18 points in like a second. It was amazing. I'm like, you can't let him just stand out there and shoot. Him and Caruso are like in warmups out there. They're sitting in the corner and Williams is like at the top of the key with nobody even around him. He's like, I'm going to make a sandwich and then maybe I'm going to shoot a 3-pointer. They're going to have to do something about that. You know, I'm not a big Holmgren fan. I think that guy's dirty. I saw him purposely, it looked like to me, step on Wembanyama's foot. No, that's a no-no. So, and they signed Hartenstein in that free agent move. They're a really great team. No doubt, but they're certainly not a fan favorite. I think people hate, not hate, but.
1: No, I think you might be on it. Yeah. Hate. Yeah. It's getting close to hate.
0: Like the flopping either. That's killing the game.
1: What I will say though, I'm kind of a little bit tired of that only because wouldn't you say that the whistle has not gone the way that the Thunder wish? Like, Shai Gilgeous-Alexander is on the floor a lot. Yes,
0: yes.
1: It's annoying to watch, but he's also not getting the call. So at least the refs are starting to realize that because it really was on them. Like, you guys have to make the decision to not blow the whistle in a moment because SGA is forcing you to make a call in the moment because he's driving in. The thing is, like, what I've said, Arnie, is there are people who, the players like Jokic, I love Nikola Jokic, but Nikola Jokic, the Luka Doncic, the James Harden of boy back when, where they do a step back three, kick their foot out, and try and get the foul.
0: Yeah.
1: Very
0: annoying.
1: Those
0: days are over. The kicking the foot out days.
1: So annoying.
0: Yeah, those days are over. And I'm glad you mentioned the referees. I just want you to know those rules, they're now guidelines. They're not the exact, you know, if you think that you're going to sit around and call every hand check and every touch foul, then we're just going to have a free throw shooting contest.
1: Absolutely. Yeah.
0: You can't have that. That's just impossible. You got to let them play a little bit. Sure. There's going to be a little pushing and shoving. And you know what? Yeah. Your hand's going to be grabbed and there's going to be no foul. Mm. Maybe it should have been, but you can't get everything. Otherwise what you're doing is you're going to get everybody in three fouls. They're going to be sitting out the first half. They'll get called for that fourth foul early in the third, and the whole game's going to suck. You can't call it that tight. That's why I feel bad for the referees, because the fans get on them. But, man, it's a tough job for them. There's no doubt about that.
1: It is, because Shai Gilgeous-Alexander isn't playing slow, or the Thunder don't play slow.
0: No.
1: So even though they're flopping, they're making the ref have to make a decision on the spot on a fast-paced play, not a

0: the Thunder, if they manage to stay together, I do think it's like they can still win a couple of more championships, right?
1: They'll be right there. Holmgren, I believe, signed the new contract, was it last year? The SGA is going nowhere. They're going to go ahead and give him whatever they want. Williams is going to be signed. So they'll have the nucleus around for a long time. Hartenstein just got his contract for a free agency. So they'll be around for a long time. They're not going to go anywhere. They'll be the Western Conference, finals just about every year. That's how good they are right now. It's their league right now. The rest of the teams try to play catch up.
0: Absolutely. You know who else is not going anywhere and who's really, really good?
1: Who's that?
0: Steve DeSager.
1: Oh, DeSager.
2: Well, I don't know.
1: I made him
2: not,
1: work tonight.
2: I don't know about not going anywhere.
0: Don't go anywhere, Steve. We don't want you to go anywhere.
2: Once we heard Arnie was filling in tonight, a few
1: weeks
2: ago.
1: Wow.
2: Some misgivings. But no, speaking of free throw contests, the Knicks have 8 free throw attempts in the first 7 minutes of this game at Cleveland tonight.
1: Well, they should. They get fouled
2: every
1: time.
2: Those are all justified. All the other free throws is what you're talking about.
1: Yes,
2: sure.
1: That's exactly what I meant.
2: The Knicks were up 9-1 early at Cleveland. This is game 3 of the NBA's East Finals. Knicks not only took the first 2 of the series, they won 9 games in a row. The Knicks lead right now is 22-19 against the Cavs. 3-for-3 shooting for Mikal Bridges early. 7-of-10 for the Knicks as a team, but the Cavs have stayed not quite even, but very much in it early. Jared Allen, 3-for-3 shooting, and 60% from the floor are the Cavaliers. In the West, game 4 is Sunday. OKC up 2-1. We'll be playing at San Antonio. The injury updates for that series. Thunder guard A.J. Mitchell out. Strain calf. Jalen Williams, who's been a starter but missing last night, questionable with his sore hamstring. As for the NHL playoffs, it's game 2 of the East Final at Carolina tonight, and the Hurricanes have taken the lead 2-1 over the Canadiens late second period, trying to tie up this best of 7 at a game apiece. Montreal last round had blown a game 6 but won game 7 in overtime at Buffalo, and then took the opener on the road in this series. Hurricanes had a lot of time off. They'd swept Philadelphia the previous round after the Canes swept their first round series as well.
1: It's like a month off.
2: Yeah, it's seemingly a month off. Yeah. I think it might have only been 11 or 12 days, but it seemed like a full month.
1: I think they played 8 games in 32 days or something like that. That's
2: meanwhile, crazy. With the Knicks' 9-game winning streak, that is like 9 games in 32 days, the way off days work. However, keep in mind, as we mentioned, with the NBA conference final schedules, it's a game every other night, never more than one night off between games for each series. The NBA finals start on June 3rd, the draft's first round June 23rd. A reminder, the Indy 500 is Sunday on Fox TV. Alex Pillow will start from the pole. NASCAR's qualifying at Charlotte was rained out, so Tyler Reddick will start from the pole. He's the points leader. The trucks race at Charlotte due to be coming up on FS1. It was rained out from this morning and then from last night as well. Kyle Busch passed away this week from severe pneumonia, the family says, and that progressed into sepsis. Siwoo Kim leads by 2 strokes at the Byron Nelson. Scotty Scheffler is tied for 2nd. Yankees not playing today. Rained out against Tampa Bay. They'll make it up in September. The Detroit at Baltimore game was rained out. They'll play a doubleheader on Sunday. The game in Cincinnati last night was rained out, so they're playing 2. St. Louis, an 8-1 winner in the opener against the Reds, holding them to 2 hits. In the nightcap, it is Cincinnati in the lead, 5-1 at the end of 5 against the Cardinals. Also in progress, the Phillies have a 3-0 lead on the Cleveland Guardians in the top of the 9th. Joan Duran going for the save. Phillies starter Zach Wheeler, 6 scoreless innings, 6 strikeouts. And the game that's on Fox TV for much of the country, the Dodgers were down 3-0 in the first with Roki Sasaki on the mound. L.A. now leads 4-3 after 4 innings at Milwaukee.
0: That's right.
2: Teoscar Hernandez, a 3-run homer that hit the fair pole, his first homer off a lefty pitcher this year. San Francisco and Minnesota with wins today. Kansas City won the game on FS1, 5-0 over Seattle. The winning pitcher, Stephen Kolek, a complete game shutout. Wins for Miami and Washington as well. Toronto beat Pittsburgh and Paul Skeens 5-2. Houston held the slumping Cubs to just 3 hits. Beat them in Chicago 3-0. Back to you.
0: Thank you so much, Steve DeSager. And now we're going to talk to our NBA insider from Essentially Sports, Mark Medina. Mark, are you there? What's up?
3: Monse, I'm certainly here. What's up? Nothing than, I guess, a Taylor Swift sighting in an NBA game.
0: I was just about to say, the Cavaliers, can they do anything, Mark, in order to beat the Knicks in this series? They brought their good luck charm, Taylor Swift. Can they really do anything, though?
3: No, I don't think they can because Taylor Swift, she might have a lot of number one hits,

0: but that doesn't include any basketball performances. So you've seen Jalen Brunson and Karl-Anthony Towns take their game to another level. They're up 10 right now. And what you've seen with the Cavs is that they can't shoot pretty well, and that's kind of important. They haven't made a three yet so far in the game. And, you know, as you saw in game one, even when they do have a lead, they have a real problem with holding on to it. So I expect that this series will actually end in four.
1: 9 in a row, going to go for 10 in a row. If they've ended for 11 in a row, Knicks haven't had that winning streak in God knows how long out there. This is quite a run. This is like one of the best runs I've seen a Knicks team in, I don't know, 50 years or something like that, Mark.
0: Yeah, I mean, basically it was the last time was when Walt Frazier was there, Willis Reed. This is even better than the 90s.
1: Earl
0: Knicks
1: Monroe,
0: when got
1: Bill
0: to the finals.
1: Bradley. No, not Earl. Yeah, no, not Earl.
0: Yeah, I mean, the Knicks in the 90s, they were competitive, but they usually fell short against either Michael Jordan, the Bulls, or Reggie Miller with the Pacers, or when they got to the finals, it was, you know, the Twin Towers with the Spurs, or Hakeem Olajuwon with the Rockets. So, yeah, I mean, the Knicks have had this, like, dramatic turnaround because entering the playoffs, it seemed like they were pretty vulnerable with their inconsistent play. Mm-hmm. They didn't really have much of an offensive identity, but what they've been able to do is they have that defensive core in place, and offensively they've just been a lot more efficient, but also helps that this Cleveland Cavaliers team is just a hot mess here. I mean, Donovan Mitchell, James Harden, either of them are either inconsistent or one of them is inconsistent, and you never know what you're going to get with Evan Mobley. And then we saw with, you know, Kenny Atkinson was someone who is a Coach of the Year candidate, and I know he is this bright offensive mind, but for how he's handled this team through the ups and downs, especially that game one collapse, it's just a lot of head scratching where they've clearly been underachieving both from a roster and coaching standpoint.
2: Mark Medina with us from Essentially Sports. I'm Monty Bolaños. He is Arnie Spanier. You're listening to Fox Sports Saturday. Mark, what do you think is the big difference with the Knicks? Is it simply that Karl-Anthony Towns became a point forward or a point set? Like, could it be that simple that opened up the offense so much?
0: Yeah, I think that is the main thing. I think the other thing is Mike Brown, you know, tweaked his offense where it was a little bit more regimented before, a little bit more about playing at a faster pace. Now it's about, you know, being a little bit more deliberative and not forcing the issue because they can be a good team when they're a half-court team. I think the other thing is their depth has been a lot better. It usually used to be Jalen Brunson, Karl-Anthony Towns, even if the chemistry ebbed and flowed, they're always getting numbers. But you never knew what you were getting from Mikal Bridges. Josh Hart, you would get energy plays, but you didn't always get scoring. OG Anunoby, he had different injuries. Same thing with Mitchell Robinson. And so I think everything's kind of aligned perfectly that there's been more availability and there's been more consistent play with their supporting cast.
1: Mark, over to the West, do you find the Thunder unlikable as a lot of other people out there? I mean, also with the flopping with SGA, I think that has a lot to do with it, right?
0: Yeah, I mean, if I'm the San Antonio Spurs or if I'm any other NBA team, yeah, I wouldn't like the Thunder either. But I will say this. I think that Shai Gilgeous-Alexander, well, how he gets the free throw line, it's much different than how James Harden would do it because James, he would flail from three-point range. Shai, you do a little bit of that acting job. At least he's getting to the rim. I think the other thing is it's not like it's a one-trick pony. He is getting most of his points because he's a really great mid-range shooter. He knows how to finish. Yes, he's getting to the free throw line, but when he's not doing that, he's setting his teammates up for success. So I think both things can be true. They are unlikable because they do embellish all the calls. They also get away with a lot of calls. They are they play a very physical brand of basketball, yet they don't get called a lot often because I think they play the percentages that they know that referees, as much as they want to get the calls right, they also want to have a consistent flow to the game and not have it become a free throw contest. But I think where they're likable is that they have great skills. They have great team-oriented play. There's great player development. There's great locker room chemistry. There's no personality clashes. But I do get it from an opponent standpoint and fans that don't like the team. I can get why they don't like viewing them, but they do at least have a lot of other redeemable qualities, unlike maybe when James Harden was with the Houston Rockets, where he felt like, you know what, they're just doing this one-trick pony and nothing else.
2: Mark, last one here. If the Thunder lose, are they going to go get Giannis Antetokounmpo?
0: You know what? Never rule anything out with Sam Presti because he's got so many assets. He would have what it takes to get Giannis Antetokounmpo. And I think that when you're looking at, you know, what it takes to stop with Victor Wembanyama, you kind of need a big, right?
2: Mm-hmm.
0: So I wouldn't put the Thunder as the favorites to get them. But I wouldn't be surprised if they try to enter the group chat.
1: By the way, last question for me. I'm contractually obligated to ask you a LeBron question. The start of next season, will LeBron be on the Lakers?
0: I think he will be on the Lakers, but that doesn't mean it's not going to be interesting from now until when he does it, because he's saying, hey, I'm going to take my time. He'll probably announce it on the You Know What podcast, the Mind the Game podcast. But yeah, I mean, amid all these moving parts, the reality is his family's in L.A. He likes being in L.A. Chemistry-wise, he's fine with Luka. It just comes down to what's the money that the Lakers are willing to give up, and I don't think they're going to sell the farm to keep him, but I think that they can sell him on Luka, improve roster. We won't pay veterans minimum, but we'll at least be respectable, $20, $30 million. Doesn't break the bank since it's at least a pay cut from 52, and they'll call it a day, but as they navigate all those things, LeBron being LeBron, they'll keep it a soap opera from now until it's actually resolved.
2: I can't wait for it to unravel, Mark.
0: You sounded so genuine there. I can feel it.
2: I am. I, you know, as a Clipper fan, I have to find joy elsewhere. So I'm finding joy in the drama that is the Lakers. Mark Medina, our NBA insider. Catch him everywhere. Essentially Sports, CBS TV here. Mark G underscore Medina is where you can find him on Twitter or X. Mark, thank you so much. Enjoy your weekend. Happy Memorial Day.
0: Monsi, Arnie, thank you. Happy Memorial Day, and you guys are awesome.
1: Thanks, Mark.
2: Thanks, Mark. Arnie, are you ready for Sports Court?
1: I'm ready. I don't know how to play it, but I'm sure I'll learn real quickly, that's for sure.
2: We have the power to declare someone guilty or not, and that's what we're going to do next. He is Arnie Spanier. I am Monsi Bolaños. 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
9: Here's your weekend weather forecast on News Talk 1250 KBRF for today, Saturday. And we'll see a high of 67 with decreasing clouds. 47, mostly clear for a Saturday night's low. Nice sunny 79 for a Sunday. 53 for a Sunday night's low. 88 sunny for Memorial Day Monday. Then 87 on Tuesday. Nice and sunny. And that is a look at your weekend weather forecast on News Talk 1250 KBRF. Depend on it.
10: Weather can shift quickly and sometimes become dangerous. Listen for the latest weather forecast and the latest reports from the Weather Spotter Network. 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
9: This is your I-94 ramp cone zone update. The 210 I-94 ramp is closed. The interchange ramps will be closed to all travelers during construction, and traffic to and from Highway 210 in Fergus Falls will be detoured to the County Road 1 / Tower Road. Highway 210 will remain open for travelers during construction. Traffic will shift to one side of the bridge and will be reduced to one lane in each direction. For construction updates, visit the Fergus Falls Chamber at fergusfalls.com and click on the Cone Zone.
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2: What's up, everybody? Happy Saturday. You are tuning into Fox Sports Radio. I am Monsi Bolaños, and in for Martin Weiss is the Knicks fan, Arnie Spanier.
1: Yes.
2: That's right. Martin is good, everybody. His family is welcoming a new baby into the world, so that's why he's not here. He is all good, but he would want us to get right into this because it's time for Sports Court.
22: The defense is wrong.
23: The Sports Court.
24: All right, it's that time of the week. Arnie, I think this is your debut edition of Sports Court. So
1: yes,
24: essentially how this goes is I have brought a few people to the table here from around the world of sports, and you guys are the jury today, and you're going to tell me whether they are innocent or guilty of what they are accused of here. So let's start with Roger Goodell stands accused. So, we already know how Seahawks receiver Jaxon Smith-Njigba won this past season's Offensive Player of the Year award. Well, he finally got his trophy delivered to him in the mail earlier this week, and it turns out it had multiple typos on it. It reads Defensive Player of the Year, and there's also a space missing between the words the and year. JSN himself called it disrespectful in a clip he posted to socials. But what do you guys think? Someone has to take the fall here, so are we convicting the NFL commissioner of this, or someone else entirely? Guilty or not guilty? What do you think, Monsi?
2: Straight to jail.
25: Whatever they're saying he did that.
2: Like, are you kidding me? You have one job. Get this trophy right. I think Jaxon Smith-Njigba said, like, it makes our league look stupid. Yes, it does. Yes, it does. Straight to jail.
24: Arnie?
1: Guilty.
0: Book him.
1: Yeah, there's no doubt. First of all, look, I know he doesn't do the engraving himself, but you got to make sure, send me a picture of it right. on my phone. Let me just double check it to right. make sure everything is okay. How do you not have somebody double checking it to make sure everything is spelled right? That's just insane.
2: Straight to jail.
24: Next up. Carter Bryant stands accused. So in the middle of Game 2 of the Western Conference Finals between the Thunder and Spurs, Spurs forward Carter Bryant was seen using the arena's public restroom in the middle of the game. There's literally a viral clip going around of him in full uniform exiting a stall and washing his hands at the sink. It's incredible. I thought it was AI when I first saw it. So Carter Bryant, guilty or not guilty? We'll start with Arnie.
1: We're going to say guilty.
0: Book him.
1: Because, first of all, look, I don't care that you use the public restroom, but don't spend time washing your hands.
3: What? Why?
1: No, you're playing basketball anyway. It doesn't make a difference if you're getting
24: germs on the ball. Oh, you're saying get back out there. You're needed.
1: Yeah, you get out there, man. Let's go. I don't have time for you to, and look, I know he's probably going to be on the bench anyway, but get back out there, man. And can you imagine it's like the fourth quarter and LeBron should be on the court or somebody like that, and he's washing his hands in the, I'll be right out. I got to wash my hands. Get out of here.
24: Monty?
2: Carter Bryant is innocent, but Arnie is guilty. Can Arnie be guilty?
24: Arnie can absolutely be guilty.
2: Arnie's going straight to jail.
24: Arrest him.
2: What do you mean? Your problem is that he washed his hands?
1: Yes.
2: Arnie, are you crazy? If anything, this goes to show that there's no excuses, that all of you guys need to wash your hands when you go to the restroom. It takes just a couple of seconds, and he was in the middle of a game. When nature calls, you gotta go. But he's innocent. Arnie is not.
5: Your Honor, I object because it's devastating to my case.
24: All right, one more very quick one. Enhanced Games founder Christian Angermayer stands accused. There's a new sporting league called the Enhanced Games that's debuting tomorrow in Las Vegas. Pretty much it's Olympic-style events, but steroids and performance-enhancing drugs are legal. So what do you guys think of that? Guilty or not guilty? Start with Monty.
2: I'm going to say innocent.
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21: Guilty, guilty.
2: 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I mean, come on. 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
9: Here's your weekend weather forecast on News Talk 1250 KPRF for today, Saturday. And we'll see a high of 67 with decreasing clouds. 47 mostly clear for Saturday night's low. Nice sunny 79 for a Sunday. 53 for Sunday night's low. 88 sunny for Memorial Day Monday. Then 87 on Tuesday. Nice and sunny. That is a look at your weekend weather forecast on News Talk 1250 KBRF. 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
32: I had to do my job. And I think Jason Giambi was bothered by me doing my job because we were friends. And even Mark McGuire. But you can be friends, and maybe I was too friendly with them that maybe they didn't understand why I wasn't more on their side, but I still had to do my job. And, I haven't really mended fences with Jason Giambi. I haven't tried, neither has he. And maybe that's best. With Mark McGuire, we've had him on the show a couple of times, and I don't think he harbors any ill feelings, but that's the hard part. I was friends with Alex Rodriguez when he was in Seattle. And then all of a sudden, you know, he went to the Rangers, and you know, I had the interview where he was ripping on Derek Jeter and his contract, and Jeter is nowhere near the player, and A-Rod was very upset with me, even though I told him that we were doing an interview, and he told me all of this, and that never survived, because I thought he wanted to fight me that day that I went. I had to go to the Rangers locker room. I had to do it. If he had a problem, I was going in. And I remember...
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4: LeBron James and his status for next season and whether or not he's going to retire. 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

0: Here's what you need to know.
1: Approaching mid-second quarter of tonight's NBA playoff game at Cleveland, the Knicks, who've won 9 in a row, lead the Cavs 43-41. This is Game 3 of the East Final. The Knicks are shooting 60% from the floor. Cleveland just under 60% so far. In the West, a Game 4 is Sunday. In the NHL playoffs, through 2 at Carolina, about to start the third. Hurricanes leading 2-1 over Montreal, trying to tie up the East Final at a game apiece. The Indy 500 comes up Sunday on Fox TV. Alex Pillow will be starting from the pole. To Major League Baseball, on Fox for most of the country, the Dodgers lead 4-3 at Milwaukee. Top of the sixth, three-run homer from Teoscar Hernandez got him the lead in the fourth inning. It hit the fair pole. Roky Sasaki, Dodgers starter tonight, allowed 3 runs in the first. He is mowing them down now. Reds are leading 6-4 over the Cardinals, bottom of the sixth inning. I'm Steve DeSager.
0: This is Fox Sports Saturday. Fox Sports Saturday is on. The plays, the interviews, the players, the coaches, the breaking news, the top stories. 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
4: That's right. What's up, everybody? Happy Saturday. Happy Memorial Weekend. Hope you're having a safe and fun day out there, or fun weekend. I am Monsi Bolaños, typically here with Martin Weiss, but coming in off the bench, it's Arnie Spanier. Arnie, thank you for hanging out with us.
5: Good. You know, usually I wouldn't do this, but the boss likes to torture me.
4: I see.
5: And put me on the air. No, not because of you, but put me on the air when my team is playing.
4: Right.
5: Because he thinks, they're going to lose and I'll be miserable. So that's why I'm working today and I'm working Monday for game 4. Usually they put me on Saturday night when my Arizona Wildcats work. And, when they play football, so they want me to be miserable because they think my team loses all the time, which it usually does, but, they didn't take the Knicks into consideration being so great like they are right now, but it's a close game. Cavaliers just made a little bit of a run.
4: It is a close game, which was expected. I mean, these games have been close at halftime in all of them. You know what I'm saying? They've all gone in that direction, and then, as it usually happens, the better team pulls away when it matters, and that's usually in the second half. You can follow Arnie at StinkingGenius1. You can follow me at Monsi Bolaños across social media. And I'm going to read some tweets because James Martin did tweet at us and say that he needs a Wilson training update. What has he destroyed now?
5: Oh, my dog.
4: Your dog.
5: Who's a puppy who just bites and gets into everything possible.
4: Good. Let him.
5: He's learned how to jump on the kitchen table and steal stuff while we're not watching.
4: Good.
5: And why good? Why good?
4: Because he's a puppy. Let him live his best life.
5: Is that what it's about?
4: Yes, absolutely.
5: His teeth are like little needles out there.
4: Yeah.
5: Mm-hmm. It's taken him a while to do the potty training because we don't take him out enough. I'm usually too lazy and I'm running around and we put the pads out all over the place. And sometimes he misses. I'm like, Wilson, what are you doing, man? You gotta have better aim like that. You're shooting like Mitchell Robinson shoots free throws.
4: Yeah.
5: You're just missing the pad out there. But, no, he's great. Every time we go someplace, it takes us hours because people come up to us and it's like, I gotta pet the dog. I gotta see the dog. So no, he's doing fine. It's just that he's destroying everything. If he gets his teeth into napkins or toilet paper or anything, it's those puppy teeth. They're
4: brutal. They are brutal. They will grow out of those puppy teeth. They become dull. Don't worry.
5: Not soon enough.
4: You're gonna be like, oh, remember when he was a puppy? It's gonna be gone before you know it. So enjoy the destroying that the puppy is doing because it's gonna go away. Overnight Joe also tweeted at us. Just woke up from his nap. He's gonna be listening until he heads into work. Thank you so much. And Hammer and Hank tweets at us that he has been picked to sing the national anthem at a baseball game coming up. Yes, congratulations. That's awesome. I would never be able to do that. I don't have stage fright, but I can't sing very well.
5: No, I can't sing either. I wish I could sing.
4: Me too.
5: I wish I could sing or play an instrument. I can't play an instrument either.
4: I've never tried to play an instrument, but
5: I wouldn't be good. I have no musical bone in my body, so.
4: Well, see, I can dance, like I have rhythm, but I've never played a musical instrument, and singing, it's a muscle. So everyone can sing. It's just a matter of how much have you practiced?
3: It never stopped Rob Parker.
4: Never stopped Rob. Nothing stops Rob Parker. Nothing might be stopping the Knicks, you guys. Knicks and Cavs right now underway, as Arnie mentioned. He's so excited with his New York Knicks and what they've done. 9 in a row, looking for 10 in a row. Earlier in the hour, we talked to Mark Medina about the Cavaliers, and we also mentioned that game that they let slip away. You know, they say that typically when it comes to like winning four games in the postseason, it's like your stars will win you one or two games.
5: Right.
4: Your role players will win you a game, and then your coach will win you a game. But that game, everyone went after that game that the Cavs were up, and then they lost when Jalen Brunson kind of went on a run against James Harden. Everybody wanted to cook James Harden, Arnie. And I was like, are we watching the same game? Because I thought that James Harden played defense. It wasn't like he was just a statue. It's just that Brunson was that good.
5: He was a defensive liability. You're right. Brunson was that good, but they were going right after Harden. Even when Harden wasn't on Brunson, they went out of their way to screen the guy that was that Harden
4: they wanted
5: was
4: that
5: on.
4: Matchup. Yes,
5: they wanted the matchup, and that's what they got. You're right, though. Usually, you don't overcome something when you're down by 22, and it's not all Harden's fault. You know, the Knicks. Seriously, when I said they had a 99.9% chance of losing, that was the mathematical equation of them losing that game. They really had no business. Matter of fact, I think Cleveland could have held the ball without shooting and taken 24 seconds off and maybe had won that game. They just shot too quickly, made some bad decisions, and everything played in the Knicks' favor. It was like the perfect storm out there. Don't expect that again. But that game is over. You have to wash that one away. The Knicks had a 12-point lead in this game. They win this game. This series is over. So Cleveland's fighting for their lives. They tied it back up. Both teams shooting phenomenal, too. Just under or just right at about 60%, which is amazing because I think both teams are playing pretty good defense. So I'm enjoying the game, but the Knicks had a 12-point lead, let that one slip away, and they win this one. This series is over, no doubt about that.
4: It's definitely going to be over. It's just a matter of when. But a lot of talk with what the Cavs have done, and this past week with that game that went down where they lost a game they shouldn't have,
5: right.
4: There was one dude who doesn't ever say anything logical, who actually said something logical this week.
6: You got guys in there that don't really want that challenge. They don't want to fight through the screen and say, this is my matchup, I want to stop this guy. A guy who, man, I'm a defender, I want to defend, and you switch every time it's an opportunity to. I don't understand it. Guys simply don't know how to win, don't want to win, don't want to do what it takes. It ain't James Harden's job to guard Jalen Brunson. It's not what he's paid to do. Some of those other guys who's just switching off, it is your job. Who he wasn't going to do that to with Steph Curry, though. Because we weren't going to allow it. We weren't going to just switch and watch Steph just ISO with James Harden. Why would you do that? Makes no sense. If I'm not guarding that guy, I'm doing something on the backside to tell a guy, yo, go here, do this, go that. We're not about to sit here and watch him ISO Steph Curry. Tell Steph all the time, bro, just don't give up a straight line drive. I'll be there. Because I don't want you fighting with that dude. Not because you can't. Because why do I want you doing that? Makes no sense for you to do that. Not just about to sit there and watch him line up one of your best offensive players. So I was baffled by this. I'm still baffled by it every night when I watch these guys accept switches and not really want to guard the guy.
4: That was Draymond Green, in case you can't tell by his
5: voice.
4: No,
5: I had a feeling that's exactly what you just said. That was the matchup they wanted.
4: Mm-hmm.
5: And like we just said before I heard the Draymond Green cut, you have to switch or you have to go through that. You have to want that. Just, you know, switching, then you're putting the isolation, like you said, on a Steph Curry or James Harden type person. You really have to go through the screen, which is easy. The guy opens up. Just don't let them shoot the three-pointer behind the screen. But he's right. You got to fight. You got to go and fight that so they don't get an advantage in the screen.
4: Right. And that's where I wonder, Kenny Atkinson, what was he thinking in that moment? If your coach is going to win you one game, that's the game that the coach needed to win. He should have changed it up for the Cavaliers, but instead you lose that game. How you come out of that game feeling not just like you lost. There are some losses, right, that you walk away and you're like, you know, that was a tough loss, but that was a good game. Like, we can learn from this and we can get better. Losing that game, I feel like, how do you walk away as a Cav with any hope?
5: There was Cavalier fans and the talk show host in Cleveland that I know, were saying if they could fire Atkinson after the first game and replace him, they would have done that. And remember, he didn't call the timeouts. He just let it bleed and bleed and bleed. He did nothing to stop the bleed and even put a tourniquet on it. Just let it bleed and bleed and bleed till it was too little too late. Next thing you know, the Knicks had tied it up. You've got to do something. I would have, you know what? At worst, with the Knicks just on fire like that, I would have sent the worst foul shooter to the line, even if Mitchell Robinson wasn't in the game. Mm-hmm. Even the worst foul shooter, 75%. I'm not going to let you still beat me with twos and layups and threes. I got to slow you down. I got to do something because you're coming at me and my 22-point lead has evaporated.
4: In the worst possible way. Watching these Cavs with Kenny Atkinson, I'm glad you brought up the timeouts because Phil Jackson, when he was a coach of the Bulls, when he was with the Lakers, he said in his book that typically when the opposing team goes on a, 7.8-point run, typically you call a timeout, but he would not do that. He would let them figure it out. Kenny Atkinson, you're not coaching the Bulls or the Lakers.
5: But you don't have Kobe there.
4: You have Kobe. Yeah. You can't let them figure it out. You had to stop it. Find a way to change the rhythm that Jalen Brunson was in.
5: Monty, maybe if it was in a regular season game and it's game 53 on a Tuesday night and you're playing the Wizards or something. Yeah, figure it out, guys.
4: Exactly.
5: You know, not when you're in the conference finals game one. Maybe we're not going to figure it out by ourselves. Maybe we're going to figure this thing out together because we're one step away from going to the NBA finals. Like I said, if this is a regular season game, figure it out, guys. Come on. I'm going to let you work through this. Now when it's game one of the Eastern Conference finals, I'm not only going to call timeout, I'm going to burn through all my timeouts before I let the score be tied. I promise you that.
4: And then you walk, if you're a player, Arnie, if you're Donovan Mitchell, if you're James Harden and you just lost that game, I feel like I walk away so defeated in the sense of, or deflated. Like I would feel like there is no hope. And then I would look at Kenny Atkinson and it would be hard for me to not judge my coach on that in that moment. It would be hard for me to trust him moving forward. In big moments.
5: I'd be upset at everybody, including myself after that game. But you know what? They're professional athletes. They got to get over it. I mean, we're already in game three. So that game one loss is way behind them. It's just going to come back in the offseason. They're going to think about how they let that one slip through their fingers and they'll work on stuff in the offseason. Now they're still a pretty good team. We'll see what they do and what happens in the draft. But yeah, they'll kick themselves forever. After that game one loss, there's no doubt about that.
4: They're a good team, but they're not they have the most expensive payroll.
5: No, they're not OKC. Yeah, they're not OKC, San Antonio, and, or New York Knicks good, that's for sure.
4: No, and I don't even know if they're one move away from reaching that next level.
5: Unless it's LeBron. And by the way, I gotta take you to task on that, by the way. When you're like, oh, I like chaos with the Lakers and LeBron, you'll be the first one to buy a LeBron jersey if he ended up with the Clippers because he wanted to stay in LA. You would drive him to the arena. You'd pick him up. You know you would. Because, and by the way, I have a story. I don't know if I have it. I have to look for it. The two teams that come up the most are the Clippers and the Cavaliers. Those are the, if he leaves the Lakers, that is. That's
4: Listen,
5: for sure.
4: I don't want him as a Clipper. We're stuck with Kawhi. Can you not come over here, LeBron? Because we're stuck already with Kawhi as it is. LeBron, I think the Clippers are linked because I don't think LeBron wants to leave LA.
5: That's why I think if he doesn't sign with the Lakers, maybe he'll sign with the Clippers.
4: No, Arnie, stop putting that in the universe because that's not what the Clippers need. I also don't see him. I don't think if Cleveland picks him up, I don't think that makes Cleveland next level contenders. If I'm Cleveland, I'd be like, that's really, thank you so much, LeBron. I appreciate you wanting to come here and kind of wrap up your career, but you're not going to make us a championship contender, not against the three teams that we are seeing in front of us and how good they are.
5: You're probably right. I don't even know if maybe it makes it a little bit closer when you have to take a couple of giant steps. Maybe that's one baby step. So, that's like saying you're on a diet. So you're going to have the double cheeseburger or the extra large fries, but it's going to be a Diet Coke, right?
4: give me the
5: Diet Coke. I'm watching what I'm eating, but maybe that's the same type of analogy. Maybe it gets you there a little bit, but you're right. It doesn't put you over the top. That's for sure.
4: It's not a step forward. Well, you say it's a step diagonal. Like it's not a lateral step, but it's not a full step forward.
5: No,
4: by
5: I mean, it's still
4: LeBron.
5: A good move. I mean, he's still LeBron. He's still capable of doing so many things. So. Let's not write him off. Even at 41, he's still better than like a James Harden or something like that. That's for sure.
4: I feel the thing with LeBron is if you're getting him because you think he is going to be your bucket getter in a tight game, final seconds, that's not him. It's never been him.
5: If I'm the Clippers, maybe it's not so much a winning a championship. Maybe it's my chance to kind of get the attention away from the Lakers to my team, which is something they've never done before. Now I've got the greatest basketball player in the history of the NBA, per se, maybe some say. And now he's in Los Angeles, and now the Lakers aren't any better. They're not going to win a championship. So everybody, look at us, look at us, look at the Clippers. We're taking over L.A. You know, that's a big thing. Maybe I'm doing that if I'm the Clippers. It is a good reason why I'd want LeBron.
4: Even with that, I don't think the Clippers would surpass the Lakers.
5: Do you know what the Angels would do just to be able to take over the city of Los Angeles from the Dodgers just for 1 year to do something like that?
4: Yeah, if only they could have Shohei Ohtani.
5: Or the White Sox could steal a year away from the Cubs. They would die for something like that. So the Clippers, think about that. That's more than winning a championship even maybe. Adding to the value of your franchise, one thing, taking over the city of L.A., then everybody else taking notice. That's a big thing. I would think that I'd have to give that special consideration if I'm the Clippers.
4: No, Arnie, we're not. No,
5: they got tons of money. You know that, don't
4: you? Yes, definitely tons of money. But that doesn't help. And I really don't think that would make the Clippers surpass the Lakers. I don't think that. LeBron going to a random team, he can't go to the Clippers. That waters down his career and his legacy. And him going to the Clippers is not a championship team.
5: Why wouldn't going back to Cleveland water down his career?
4: Because that Cleveland is like going back home.
5: Yeah, but he's been there already though. So, you know.
4: Right. But he's not going somewhere new. He's going back home. So I feel like that one would not water it down.
5: One question. If he went to the Clippers, which jersey would you buy first? Him or Bronny? Who would you buy first?
4: Oh, now I get Bronny too? Now I got to deal with both of them?
5: Well, you know, they're a package deal. You know how that goes.
4: Absolutely not.
5: You have room at the end of the bench. There's nobody there that's that important.
4: Arnie, you're upsetting me. Now, you know what? Now I hope the Knicks don't win by a lot. I think they'll win, but now I hope they don't win by a lot. I hope
5: it's just a win. That's all I need.
4: I hope it's stressful till the end for you.
5: I know you'd run out and buy a jersey, you and all the other Clipper fans who hate LeBron right now.
4: I would not.
5: You'd welcome him. You'd love that.
4: Okay,
5: it'd be crazy.
4: Listen, you know what, Arnie? Okay, we're going to keep it 100. I would probably buy a shirt.
5: Of course
4: I would probably buy a LeBron shirt if he joins the Clippers.
5: Wouldn't that be crazy seeing everybody in LeBron Clipper gear and taking over Los Angeles?
4: No, yeah, I can't. You know, I can't even envision it.
5: I would really consider signing him just for the fact is I got to be on top. I got to be the back page over the Lakers. Like the Yankees have to be the back page over everybody else, over the Mets and stuff. I got to be on that back page. Over the Lakers. That's what's got to happen.
4: I don't know how I ended up saying
5: and
4: I
5: with
4: would
5: the
4: sale.
5: And by the way, with the
4: LeBron.
5: Sale of the Lakers, you know, now that Genie and those guys are going to transition out, this is a perfect time to do something like that.
4: You know, Arnie, I hope you're so wrong. I know. I'm a bad person, so wrong. Yeah. But I know that there's a sliver chance. I agree with you because he doesn't want to leave LA.
5: Exactly.
4: That's what it is. Yeah. And I totally agree. All right. Well, listen, things are really good in New York when it comes to the New York Knicks, but not everything is great in New York. So we're going to dive into that next. Don't go anywhere. He is Arnie Spanier. I am Monty Bolaños, and this is Fox Sports Saturday.
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18: Here's your weekend weather forecast on News Talk 1250 KBRF for today, Saturday. And we'll see a high of 67 with decreasing clouds. 47, mostly clear for Saturday night's low. Nice sunny 79 for a Sunday, 53 for Sunday night's low, 88 sunny for Memorial Day Monday, then 87 on Tuesday, nice and sunny. That is a look at your weekend weather forecast on News Talk 1250 KBRF. 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
20: You want more titles, you want more trophies, right? Marino didn't get any, Aaron got one, but God, they're beautiful throwers of the football. I mean, Aaron, like, throws with his feet not on the ground. It's like a magician. It's wild. But I always thought he was a little overvalued in his prime, where people were saying he's better than Brady. I'm like, Brady's stacking trophies. What are we doing here? This is not baseball where we care about your stats. It's football. Show me your Lombardis. But now I think Aaron's actually massively undervalued. So I want to remind everybody, especially the media that keeps telling me he's washed. He did win the AFC North last year over a stacked roster in Baltimore and Lamar Jackson and Joe Burrow, who played a handful of games, but he did win the North. By the way, at 41, he almost threw as many touchdown passes as Bo Nix, Josh Allen, and Sam Darnold with an awful receiving core. In fact, Aaron was the only quarterback in the league with this stat line. at least 65% completion percentage, at least 24 touchdowns, and 7 or fewer interceptions. He was the only guy in the league. Bad receiving core, broken offensive culture.
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1: 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Yeah.

0: What's up, everybody? It is Fox Sports Saturday. I am Monty Bolaños. In for Martin Weiss is Arnie Spanier, the Knicks fan. Just so excited.
1: Real Knicks fan. Real Knicks fan.
0: A real Knicks fan. For actually living on the East Coast.
1: Living on the East Coast. Used to go to the games as a kid. I remember we couldn't afford to go to the games, and my mom would take me to Madison Square Garden when my dad would work late downtown in Manhattan, and we'd wait outside, and we'd go in after the first quarter, because you kind of slide on in. There was a gate that there'd be nobody guarding. We can get it on in for free, after the first quarter.
0: That's awesome. I obviously like a goal, I think, for lots of just sports fans is to go to Madison Square Garden.
1: Oh, yeah. For something. And I used to go with my mom, too. That was the best part. She became a big NBA fan, was a big time Laker fan, would never miss the games, always watch it on her TV right by her bed. And, you could hear her yelling and cheering.
0: That's awesome.
1: And Magic Johnson. And man, it was great. And she didn't like football. She didn't like hockey, didn't like baseball. But she loved the Lakers. Loved the Lakers, that's for sure.
0: That's awesome. And for all the times I've gone to New York, for whatever reason, there's not anything happening at Madison Square Garden sports-wise.
1: Oh,
0: like,
1: wow.
0: Like, I went December 2 years ago, and it was like Jingle Ball. I was like, are you kidding me? I don't want to see Jingle Ball. I was like, I'll watch anything at Madison Square Garden. It doesn't have to be the Knicks. Obviously, that's probably my preference. But every time I've gone, something else is going on, not sports related, or nothing is going on. And it's very frustrating. I still haven't made my way. I've been outside of Madison Square Garden, just not inside.
1: Well, I know I'm going in December, believe it or not. My Arizona Wildcats are playing St. John's there in December. So I'm getting together with all the fraternity brothers. I don't think you know my fraternity brothers. There's Keg. There's
0: nice.
1: Resin.
0: Nice.
1: There's Yo Bob and Yo Tom. They're
0: wow.
1: brothers.
0: Okay.
1: So yeah, and a few of the other guys. But yeah, we all get together and we'll go to the game.
2: His name is Keg.
1: Well, that's his fraternity name.
0: That's his fraternity name.
1: Yeah, and Resin, and Yo Bob, and Yo Tom, and
0: what's your name?
1: Mine was Spiggy.
0: Spiggy.
1: That was mine. Yeah,
0: okay.
1: Yeah.
0: My sorority sisters and I did not have names that
1: Yeah,
0: were
1: I'm
0: like
1: sure
0: that.
1: You guys weren't. Yeah, you didn't call
0: but
1: yourself bad names.
0: I did have a sorority sister's name was, ready for, you're going to be like, there's no way. And I'm not kidding. Her name was Khaki Beige. That was her name. Khaki
1: I have to
0: Beige.
1: Lie and change my name or something like that.
0: It was so like when I met her, I was like, "Your parents named you Khaki?"
1: I would say exactly. What kind of parents
0: your
1: do
0: parents
1: you have?
0: Your parents named you Khaki, but it just rolls off the tongue. Khaki Beige,
2: denim blue.
0: Like, come on! It was a great name, but not as good as your nicknames. You're gonna get to see Rick Pitino, is what you're telling me.
1: Yeah, it's going to be fun. It's going to be a good time. I'm looking forward to that. And, you know, tickets won't be through the roof and we'll have a good time. I don't even know if we'll be sold out. It might very well be, but
0: probably.
1: You know, college games in Madison Square Garden, it's going to be a blast. I'm definitely looking forward to that. And also, you know, by my house in Connecticut, I could take the ferry and they're doing This Is New and go to a Mets game. And they drop you off right near the city field, except it costs $80 to go on the ferry.
0: Yeah.
1: So yeah, that's a lot of money to do that.
0: That is a lot of money, but you should do it anyway. You only live once. Just like I'm telling you, let the dog do whatever he wants. You do you too, Arnie. All right.
1: Yeah, exactly.
0: We'll be checking in with Steve DeSager in just a little bit so he can tell us what's going on in the NBA and everything else. But even though things are so great in New York because of the Knicks, things are not so great with one particular NFL team, the Giants in New York. Story earlier this week that Malik Nabers and his knee injury is not as simple as maybe we thought. Harbaugh, the new coach of the Giants, coming out and telling the media like there's something else within his knee, trying to not say too much, but it's not good news, Arnie.
1: No, not good news. Not what people want to hear, especially when you're this late into the rehab process. You know what I mean? I mean, you could understand maybe you have a setback early and something like that. Something you don't want to hear when you're a new coach was one, you got Scataboo coming back and we'll see how he is. I expect him that he's going to be okay. But after you just gave me the Nabers news, nothing's 100%. And really they're not all that deep. It's a wide receiver position.
0: At all.
1: So if there's going to be a problem with Nabers, they may have to go out and get themselves another big time wide receiver. Why am I blanking? Tyreek Hill.
0: Tyreek Hill
1: is one that comes to mind.
0: Yeah.
1: Boy, I'm sure Jackson Dart would love to have somebody like that. And he sure wouldn't want a king's ransom. And you're talking about a guy coming back from a serious injury though. though there certainly would be a need for him. I would certainly look into that, but that's very disturbing that you're a star running back coming back from a serious injury, though I expect him to be close to 100%. Who knows? And now you can tell me Neighbors has got some special injury continuing. The fact that they let that out, it's probably worse than we even know, to be honest with you.
0: And what's crazy is, Arnie, I was super annoyed when the schedule came out, and I was like, Cowboys and Giants, Sunday Night Football, Week 1? Why are we putting the Giants in Week 1 in primetime?
1: Well, you got to get here. You don't want to wait till they have a bad record and then go ahead.
0: But there's five
1: teams that are not going to be on primetime television, though.
0: But this Week 1, we couldn't have waited because of the injuries that we're just talking. Two major injuries for offensive weapons for Jackson Dart. With a new coach, with a lot of expectation.
1: Why you're putting him on. New coach.
0: But not Week 1, Arnie.
1: Yeah.
0: That seems like
1: Who are they playing?
0: The Cowboys. It's the Cowboys and the Giants.
1: I mean, my goodness, the Cowboys alone are worth the price of admission. Everybody, I mean, that's the number one draw out of every team in the NFL. That's the number one draw out of any sports team, except for maybe soccer, in entire sports, so the Dallas Cowboys.
0: Right. But I feel like the Giants have a chance to maybe have a fun season, and I want to see them, but why put them in that position in Week 1 when we don't even know if they're going to be fully healthy. And it just seems like an opportunity missed by the league where you could have put the Giants in primetime. Why not like Week 4 or 5? There's so many other teams that for Week 1 you didn't

0: You know, I could even make a case. I would have loved to see the Raiders. I mean, with Mendoza, but there was no guarantee
1: that
0: Mendoza's going to
1: yeah.
0: start the season.
1: Right.
0: Now, if we had a guarantee that Mendoza was going to start or when he does start, I want to watch that. I want to see what he's going to do. So, I mean, there's times you could put on teams that you don't think are going to have a great record. And, you know, maybe that's one of the times for the Giants.
1: The Giants also dealing with a little bit of drama within their team. In case you, if you missed it, Jackson Dart, presented or brought out President Trump at some event. And
0: yes, in New Jersey.
1: In New Jersey. And his teammate Abdul Carter tweeted out that he thought it was AI. What are we doing? And it caused this whole, obviously, commotion on social media. People immediately taking sides, because that's what happens when it comes to politics, which is like very frustrating. You can't say anything without people jumping in and giving their opinion on it.
0: I'm not sure why he felt that he had to take it to social media. I would have talked to my teammate aside and debated him. I would have said, you know, instead of trying to call him out in front of the media, by the way, does he know who his coach backs? I'm just kind of curious about
1: right.
0: that. And by the way, when he wanted number 56 from Lawrence Taylor, does he know that Lawrence Taylor also introduced Donald Trump? So, and by the way, not to really dig on in, God forbid, you need to go to the hospital and there's you or a family member, a friend, anybody, and somebody needs emergency surgery. Are you asking your doctor who he's backing in the last election? Do you care if he was a Trump supporter?
1: No, I just want
0: or
1: him
0: whoever
1: to
0: he was, as long as he was the best doctor in the world, or you think he's the best doctor in the United States. That's who I want. Are you asking your pilot when he's landing that plane who he backed in the last election? And is, by the way, if introducing the president is a problem for him, what about some of the other guys in your locker room when there's assault charge and stuff like that? So, you know, if you've got a problem, I think I would have talked to him. By the way, there is an update. I guess he did talk to Jackson Dart.
1: He did.
0: Tried to throw it back on us, saying, so you all continue with your narrative or whatever, pretending like we're stirring up the pot, because it was a big debate on Twitter. People
1: everybody
0: were all
1: chimed
0: over this.
1: In.
0: Yes, everybody was chiming on in. All Jackson Dart did, it wasn't like he was giving his opinion on politics or anything like that. He was introducing the president, showing respect to the office. There's people on sports teams that go visit the president that didn't even vote for the president, but are showing respect to the office. That's what you do. I felt, look, I don't mind that he has an opinion. Have all the opinions you want. We didn't get on Kerr when he was with Obama. You know, there's a lot of people that introduced the president. So I'm not so sure why he had to feel like he had to take to Twitter for that.
1: That's the whole thing. Abdul Carter, why did you bring it to social media? And you weren't expecting this to happen. You weren't expecting it to cause a conversation amongst everyone and their mom. Everyone had something to say when he came out and said, I thought this was AI. What are we doing? And it's very, you're causing a rift with the public being invited to join in on this conversation.
0: Right.
1: That's what's bad. Correct. You took and invited everyone to come in and say something about it. And so right now, I feel like the situation in New York is, not ideal when it comes to the Giants.
0: And Twitter's the most negative thing to begin with anyway.
1: Absolutely.
0: So, you know, it's like, hey, look at this. Let's really pile it on now. Yeah, there was no reason to do that. Look, you can have your opinion. I got no problem there. Agree with me, disagree with me. You're on one side, I'm on the other, I'm in the middle, whatever it is. I don't care. We're teammates and we have to play together.
1: Mm-hmm.
0: I show you the utmost respect. You got a problem with me, come talk to me. That's like me saying I got a problem with the Sager and I go behind his back and I talk to the, oh wait, I've done that before. So that's my bad. My bad example.
2: All right. I knew we were going down that road.
0: Yeah.
2: You did make a good example about you just need the doctor to be a good doctor. It did remind me of the story of 1981 when President Reagan was shot and wounded and rushed to the hospital and surrounded by surgeons and about to undergo surgery. And he actually was awake and joked, I hope you guys are all Republicans.
0: I love that.
2: So what you're saying about Abdul Carter is, he's 22 years old.
1: Yes.
2: In other words, his first reaction was online, not to actually speak to somebody he knows.

0: Go yes. online. I don't know why you didn't buy a billboard at Times Square.
1: Yeah,
0: I don't
1: exactly. know, yeah. Wow. Kids today. Okay, let's get to the NBA playoffs. Game three of these finals going on. And Arnie, I have looked it up. It is officially from the Ticketmaster website. If there's no sweep and the Knicks are hosting a game five on Wednesday, the cheapest tickets upstairs are currently $1,380.
0: Well, I think I'm just going to lie to the boss and tell him I've got to cover the game and pretend like I'm doing something.
2: Yes, go on.
0: Because you guys, you know if I went to the game, I wouldn't do anything.
2: Yeah.
0: Like, oh, I went into the locker room. Somebody erased my tape recorder or whatever. They still do tape recorders in there at the Sager?
1: Oh,
0: somebody
1: boy.
0: Erased my tape recorder,
1: he
0: boss.
1: He is so far behind the times. I'm glad he told the story that he lived in a day where you could literally just sneak into the arena.
2: Uh-huh. After it started.
1: I would like to alert Arnie, you could not get a press pass at this point. It doesn't matter if you work media. I'm sorry.
0: Do you know who I am? Do you know who I am?
1: The answer would be no, and thank you. By the way, these upper level tickets I found, these are actually the little sections above the upper level. This is as close to the roof of Madison Square Garden as you could get.
0: The guy that I play basketball with went to the game by himself because he's in some Knicks fan club group, and he got his ticket for face value, $350.
2: Wow.
0: Up on the top where the bridge section is, and went to the game by himself. I'm like, hey, I'm your buddy if you get another one. Don't forget that. That's for sure.
1: Of course, you would have to physically be able to make it up that high.
0: Right,
1: so that's,
0: right,
1: that's
0: yeah.
1: another thing
0: exactly.
1: altogether.
0: I'll take the elevator.
1: The second half is underway in Cleveland, and the Knicks, who've won 9 in a row, are winning this game against the Cavs, 65-59. By the way, it was 60 points in the first half for New York. This is the 8th time this postseason the Knicks have scored at least 60 points in the first half. That's
0: wow.
1: a Knicks record. Most 60-point first halves in any one postseason run. Mm. The Knicks are shooting 57% from the floor. Cavs at 56%. For Cleveland, 14 points each for James Harden and Donovan Mitchell. 16 points for OG Anunoby to lead the Knicks, who are up 8 now early in the third. Knicks took game one at home with that incredible comeback. They've had the long stretch of victories, and yes, a chance for a sweep. Let's keep in mind that all time against Cleveland's franchise in the playoffs, the Knicks are 14-2.
0: Wow.
1: Now, all those were first-round games until this series, but they did in a first-rounder beat the Cavs just 3 years ago in 5. They have dominated this franchise over the years. WNBA road wins for Portland and Minnesota. New York's Sabrina Ionescu will make his season... she had a preseason ankle injury. Make her season debut on Sunday after all that delay. In the NHL playoffs, Montreal scores at 12:51 of the third to tie it up at Hurricanes, and they are going overtime. In Game 2 of the East Final, Montreal had taken the opener. Right now, it's 2-2 at Carolina, end of regulation. The Indy 500 is Sunday on Fox TV. Defending champ Alex Palou will start from the pole. NASCAR's qualifying in Charlotte was rained out, so Tyler Reddick will start from the pole. He's the points leader. The trucks race at Charlotte was supposed to be on FS1 yesterday and then this morning. And then tonight, I'm not sure if they'll get to it tonight because the O'Reilly race still in a rain delay. And there's a chance of rain for the 600 in Charlotte for NASCAR tomorrow night. By the way, the next 5 NASCAR Cup Series races are all streaming only. Fox's NASCAR schedule is done for the season. Siwoo Kim leads by 2 strokes at the Byron Nelson. To Major League Baseball on Fox TV for much of the country. Dodgers were down 3-0 in the first at Milwaukee. It's L.A. in the lead 4-3 over the Brewers in the top of the 8th inning. Mm. 4 runs in the 4th, including a Teoscar Hernandez 3-run homer. Safe at home, the Dodgers have just scored again in the top of the 8th. Will Smith, an RBI single. Freddie Freeman just beat the catcher's tag 5-3 L.A. in the top of the 8th inning. Philadelphia shut out Cleveland 3-0. Guardians had won 7 straight. And Washington held the Braves to 1 hit in a 2-0 victory at Atlanta. Back to you.
2: 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Third quarter underway. It's still a close one, but I'm not. The Knicks are gonna. They're gonna win it. They're gonna win it.
0: I'm hoping.
2: I'm hoping too. NASCAR lost an icon a few days ago, Arnie, and it's time to pay our respects. So we're gonna do that next. Don't go anywhere. He is Arnie. I am Monty, and this is Fox Sports Saturday.
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17: Here's your weekend weather forecast on News Talk 1250 KBRF for today, Saturday. It will see a high of 67 with decreasing clouds. 47, mostly clear for Saturday night's low. Nice sunny 79 for a Sunday. 53 for Sunday night's low. 88 sunny for Memorial Day Monday. Then 87 on Tuesday. Nice and sunny. And that is a look at your weekend weather forecast on News Talk 1250 KBRF. 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
23: In a league filled with corporate weasels that assume the same position, and Munkin's like moving off to the side. He looks disheveled. When I've seen him in these interviews, he looks frazzled, sounds completely unprepared. 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
28: 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I mean, we've seen some brilliant highlights with Ohtani already, but his highlights aren't like Wemby's. He might hit a home run. He might strike out seven in five innings. But okay, Wemby can go 41-24 and have 10 blocks. 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Now, I know, you know, we're seeing Ohtani do both of these things simultaneously. But Wemby plays defense as well. 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Ohtani, when you're pitching and hitting, playing offense and defense. 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
6: Fox Sports Saturday. I am Monty Bolaños. He is Arnie Spanier filling in for Martin Weiss. Martin is good. He will be back. So I have Arnie with me. So we can continue talking about the Knicks. Don't worry.
10: I am. I'm watching the game. They had a 9-point lead at the ball, and they turned it over. So
6: it's all right.
10: It's still nine. They're hanging in there. They're playing tough. They're looking good. Big game here. Winner of this game. We can get this in four and then rest for the winner of the OKC San Antonio series.
6: Oh, yeah, because that's I think, what the Knicks are worried about, right? They're like, let's get this done so we can actually worry about the next challenge.
10: Yeah.
6: And we'll talk about that more next hour, but Arnie, these stories, they always suck. They're never good. And especially when it happens so unexpectedly. But the NASCAR community lost an icon a few days ago. Kyle Busch, may he rest in peace. And it really did shock everybody. He was only 41. He just participated in a truck series race. And I'm pretty sure he won it. Was supposed to participate in the Coca-Cola 600. And then we get reports that he's not feeling well, that he's not going to participate in the upcoming race. And next thing we hear is that he has passed away.
10: Yeah, you know, I'm having a tough time with this one, obviously, as well as a lot of other people. When I saw this, I didn't believe it at first. I'm like, oh, this is a fake story. He's only 41 years old. I don't understand what happened between pneumonia and the sepsis that he eventually passed away from, because didn't he have pneumonia for about 24 to 48 hours? Were they not giving him antibiotics? Did it not work? Was it too late by then? I don't know. Not that it makes a difference now, I guess. It was just shocking at such a young age too, 41 years old. And you're right. He's just was participating. I mean, I didn't understand. I guess I didn't realize that this was such a serious, you know, illness
6: situation that he was in.
10: I mean, even if you told me somebody's got pneumonia, it's not the first thing that comes to mind is that they're going to die from it or sepsis. You know, I would say, okay, it's serious. They got to be in the hospital, but you're not thinking the worst like that, which is why it completely caught me off guard. He was such a great guy, two young kids, a wife, and such a charitable person. This is a tough one. This is going to ring not only for the racing community, but for not only the sports fans, for just for everybody out there. It just hurts, but such a young age.
6: There's very few names that people know, even if you're not into sports, right? Like, oh, I'm not a NBA fan, but I know LeBron James.
10: Right.
6: I am not a football fan, but I know Tom Brady, Patrick Mahomes.
10: Right.
6: You don't have to be a NASCAR fan to know the name Kyle Busch.
10: Right.
6: He's one of those names that everybody knew. A two-time Cup Series champion. And like you said, just unexpected. And it sucks because these are the moments where you have to, where you really are like, anything can happen any day. You have to really be in the moment, be present, live your life, and tell the people you care about that you care about them. Because anything can happen. And it just sucks that it has to, that we're reminded of these things when something like this happens. But this one just came out of nowhere, Arnie. And it's gonna hit for a while.
10: Yeah, it does. It does make you wonder. And you brought up a good point. You always want to, you know, you don't never know when your time's up. And you do want to go ahead and, you know, just not have any grudges, you know, and just go on with a happy life. And, just when you see this though, at 41 is just, it just hurts. Especially with the two young kids and the wife and what a great guy he was and such a charitable person. And it's just horrible that it came down to this. And really, I wonder, you know, where was our medicine and what happened between the pneumonia and the sepsis and how could make sure we don't, it doesn't happen again. But in this case, it's too little too late right now.
6: It really is too little too late. And it's just reminding ourselves to take care of ourselves. Cause what I assume happened is that he thought he was fine.
10: Yeah.
6: He's like, no,
10: yeah.
6: I'm good. How many times are you sick, Arnie? And you're like, I'm fine. I'm going to power through.
10: Don't even get me going here.
6: Right.
10: You know, there's stories on Twitter that are crazy, you know?
6: Right. And so I feel like that's what he was like, I'm fine. I'm just sick. I go through this all the time. We've all been there. And then he powered through, he pushed through, not knowing exactly what really was going on. But it's like, I feel like we've all been there.
10: Yeah,
6: so the message here is take care of yourselves. Tell the people you care about that you care about them. Tell
10: listen
6: them
10: to
6: now.
10: Your body.
6: Listen to your body. Only 41 years old. Mm. An icon. We will never forget Kyle Busch. And like you said, a good guy. Like
10: all the stories
6: coming out about him, in case you didn't know about him, everything is a great story after great story. The fans loved him. And all we can hope for is that he's in a better place than we are right now.
10: Amen. Rest in peace. There's no doubt about that.
6: Rest in peace, Kyle Busch. And may his wife, Samantha, and his two kids have a good, and they'll get through this one day at a time. Arnie, we've got one more hour. Don't worry. We're going to talk about the Knicks. It's okay. Knicks in four, probably. And Arnie's so happy.
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17: Here's your weekend weather forecast on News Talk 1250 KBRF for today, Saturday. And we'll see a high of 67 with decreasing clouds. 47, mostly clear for Saturday night's low. Nice sunny 79 for a Sunday. 53 for Sunday night's low. 88 sunny for Memorial Day Monday. Then 87 on Tuesday. Nice and sunny. And that is a look at your weekend weather forecast on News Talk 1250 KBRF. 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
12: But we're not going to let him beat us ultimately. 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
13: You did what you were supposed to do in guarding Brunson and slowing Brunson down. Now, that led to Brunson having a lot of assists because, again, the same thing that I said about Karl Anthony Towns exists with Jalen Brunson as well. If they are going to commit to making it a point for other guys to win the game, then it opens up the offense. And now all you got to hope for is that you have an offensive person, offensive people. You know, all their starters scored in double digits. So you just got to hope that those other guys are up to the challenge of putting in the points. And it wasn't just Hart.
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15: Check this out. Pay attention!

Alkoff. He's going to talk about what you can do to prepare for the next fire season, wildfire season. And Larry Magid, later in the show, explains how families can navigate AI, social media, and scams safely. Well, I hope you're having a fantastic weekend. Hopefully you've got something planned, something fun, maybe a little barbecue. I remember growing up, Memorial Day weekend was the delineation for the summer. And maybe it still is, but this is really the kickoff. You know, when school was just about to end, the summer was about to begin, and you knew you were going on some sort of summer trip at some point, somewhere, right? For us, we were always going up the lake. That's what we called it. There was in New Jersey where I grew up, it was up the lake or down the shore. We went up the lake. We went to this great place called Lake George, and it was beautiful. And that's where we would hightail it. Pretty much, I mean, if my dad had his way, it would be every weekend of his life. I remember getting picked up from a middle school dance one time. And I'm talking, you know, it's like 10 o'clock at night, whatever time you got picked up from the dance. And I get in the car. It was a Halloween dance. And I remember it was Halloween because I won, you know, where you kind of like try to figure out how much candy is in like the glass bowl or whatever. Like I figured out how many candy corn were in there. So I remember that specifically. And we get in the car and he's like, all right, we're heading to Lake George. I'm like, right now? It was like a 4 or 5 hour drive. That was the other thing. My dad always minimizes the amount of travel time. Like it probably if you look up on Google Maps, you know, I could tell you it was probably a 5 hour drive. To him, it was like, oh, no, 3-4 hours, maybe. No, not true. Anyway, hope you got something planned there. And then, of course, Labor Day was when things got back to reality. But this week I was in Mountain View for Google I.O. This is Google's big event where they talk about all the stuff they've been working on when it comes to AI. And there was a lot this year, for sure. One of the things that they started to talk about is really this idea of your phone doing much more for you, right? Like that is the whole idea. And so they started out kind of like kicking it off with this keynote that appeals to everyone, right? Like regular users, businesses that might be looking to adopt Google products, investors, employees, and of course, you know, people that actually code, the people that are at developers conferences for a reason, to learn, right? And I thought this year's announcement was interesting. There wasn't necessarily one wow moment like there have been in years past, but Google is just getting really good at this AI stuff, and they're kind of flexing their muscles and showing people like, hey, we're good at this stuff. We've been doing this for a long time, and we're building it into everything. Now, for the average person, I get it. You hear AI, you're like, Rich, my eyes are already glazing over. But here's what I thought were the most important takeaways. Number one, Google says 5 of its products have more than 3 billion users each. That is a massive user base. And its products like Search, its Android, its Chrome, its YouTube, its Gmail. And now they're calling their Gemini Omni. What does that mean? It means it can do anything with anything. You want to put text in there, make a video? Sure. You want to put video in there, make a text? Sure. You want to upload a picture, make it a song? You can do that. They even had a demo where you literally roll dice with various things, like various labels, take a picture, upload it to Gemini, and it creates a song from it, or a music video, or a photo. I mean, you can do whatever you want. I've got these cards they gave me. And you literally just, it's like Mad Libs. Create an image of the words blank, made entirely of blank material, and set in blank. Try it. Go to Gemini and just try it. It's Mad Libs, except it brings it to life. Here's a music one. Create a music genre track about subject. It starts with a sound and builds into another sound. That's it. This is all we need now to make stuff. I know, it's for better or for worse. I don't think that humans are going away anytime soon making things in a big way. Believe me, because I've seen this stuff. It's okay. It's good. It's not human level yet. Google also dropped the news. Like I said, they're changing the search box in a big way for 25 years. It's no longer just that text input box. Now you can toss anything in there to search however you want. The Gemini app, if you've opened this up on your iPhone or your Android, you've probably noticed it's gotten a whole new look and feel. It's very consumer friendly. It's big, it's bright, it's welcoming, lots of color, and a whole bunch of new options if you press the plus sign or the menu bar. That'll give you a whole bunch of new things you can do. So one of the new options is called Daily Brief. If you tap it, I got this morning, it shows you all the things you need to know for your day. Your inbox, your calendar, your tasks, things you've been searching, follow-ups, whatever it thinks you should know. And it's not perfect, believe me. It had a bunch of emails that I'd already replied to. I was like, okay, am I crazy or did I not reply to these people? No, I replied.
So

0: you have to remember, this is AI. It gets stuff wrong, but this is a start. Now, the scariest feature, I think, that I've tried is this new Gemini feature that lets you create your own avatar. Yes, you scan your face with your phone. You send all your data to Google. You say a few things on camera, mostly just numbers, and Google makes a digital avatar of you. Not just any old digital version, but you, a realistic version. Yes, kind of like a deep fake of yourself. Now, if you remember me talking about this, this is what OpenAI did with Sora. And they ditched this whole thing. But Google is like, hold on, hold my beer, we're doing it. And so now, anytime I want a little video of myself, I just go into Gemini, I at Rich DeMuro, and I just say what I want to do. And I made myself surfing on waves. I made myself climbing a mountain. If you look at my newsletter today, you can look at that video. And the voice, I'm not kidding, is spot on. Somehow it nailed my voice and my likeness. Now, yes, because I uploaded all my stuff. But this is scary. I just tried making one that said the opening of my show. You know, what's going on? I'm Rich DeMuro and this is Rich on Tech. And I said, sorry, can't do that. Guardrails. There's another thing you can do that I think is really interesting. It's called Spark. This is your own 24/7 AI agent that can do things for you around the clock. So if you've been hearing in the news this thing called OpenClaw, it's all the rage right now among techies. It's basically agentic AI, an AI that can do things on your behalf. Hey, go out and research all the best covers for my boat and bring me the one that does this and it's this color and it, tell me when it drops to that price. It can do that. The big difference with Google is that theirs can work in the background 24/7. So as opposed to installing this on a computer like a Mac Mini that a lot of people are doing, this one runs in the cloud all the time, which means it can do stuff around the clock. A personal AI assistant that can do things for you around the clock. I know this is where we're going. You do have to pay at least $100 a month to access that, but Google knows people will do it because guess what? It's cheaper than a human assistant and it will do things for you. Two interesting features in Gmail. Because, you know, so much of our information is tucked away in Google services. This is why they are kind of killing it right now. You've got Gmail, Calendar, Drive, Docs, and all their AI is unlocking this information we've been feeding into Google for the past 20 years. So with Gmail, there's a new feature called Gmail Live. What is this? You can talk to your inbox. Hey, Gmail, tell me when my flight is tomorrow and what seat I'm in. Sure. Looks in your Gmail. Hey, give me my whole rundown for my upcoming trip to Boston. Gives you, looks at your car rental, your hotel, tells you everything. Talking to your email. Another feature I've been testing for a while now, but it's making its way to everyone, is called AI Inbox. This is kind of like that daily brief, but this is in your Gmail. Look in the upper left-hand corner, see if you see it. It says AI Inbox. And it's all the things that you need to know. All the suggested to-dos, all the topics to catch up on. It's your inbox summarized and made easier thanks to AI. And this is where we're going. This is where we are going. We are getting into a world where we talk on our phones less, we type less, we hunt and peck less, we search less. Now we have AI that's proactive. It's not only understanding everything we say to it in any way we say, and I've given this example before. The other day I wanted to order a new fridge, right? I didn't sit there and take out a measuring tape. No way. All I did was take a picture of the model number inside my fridge. And I said, I need a new one. Give me the best upgrade under, you know, whatever price I gave, the budget. And it went out and it said, okay, here are your top three picks and here's why. And then we went to Home Depot. We looked at the top pick. It was perfect. That's what we needed. It took me 1 minute to figure out the best new refrigerator to get. I didn't say I'm shopping for a fridge. I need all this stuff. I just took a picture and said, give me the top three choices for me to replace this fridge. I need it to fit in the same spot. That's it. It figured out, here's the picture, here's the model number, and let's figure out the rest. It's incredible. And I understand this stuff is a little scary. I understand we can be apprehensive about this, especially when you look at the things like the AI avatar. But it's also helpful. It's also unlocking the world's information. You can also talk to the absolute smartest, I don't know what you call it, being, thing, whatever you want to describe this as. It is now in our pocket. And not just one. I've got three. I've got Gemini, ChatGPT, and Claude all sitting there waiting to answer any question I have in the entire world. This is a world that we have never lived in before, and it's only a couple of years old, and it continues to evolve. And so Google, again, showing off what their vision of the world is, which is unlimited access to information in any way that you want to slice and dice it or access it, whether that's with your voice, a picture, a prompt, anything. I mean, it's really gotten incredible. Now, just one quick note. There were two tools that I thought were pretty incredible. Google Flow, which is their AI movie making tool. If you're in Hollywood, you're creative, you got to check this out. That's incredible. And then they have one called Google Flow Music. And that one is a little music making studio on your computer, all thanks to AI. And the stuff they showed me with this in the couple of minutes of demos I got is mind boggling. If I had access to tools like this when I was an 11-year-old, 12-year-old, 13-year-old growing up in New Jersey as a somewhat creative child, I don't know what the possibilities are. And that's what we have right now. That's what my kids have access to. That's what everyone in the world has access to right now. Now, some of the stuff you do have to pay for, but a lot of it you can get access to no problem. All right. If you want to read my full update about all the things I saw at Google I/O this year, 2026, go to my website. It's richontech.tv. Check out my newsletter today. It's got the full rundown of everything that I saw and how you can access it. Just so much stuff. I love going to these events because you really have a front row seat to the future. All right. Coming up, we are going to talk about the scary side of all this. Visa says that scammers are getting much better because of AI. We already know that. I'll tell you how one couple lost $845,000. And then we'll take your calls, 888-RICH-101, 888-742-4101. 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

0: Welcome back to Rich on Tech. Rich DeMiro here, hanging out with you on a Memorial Day weekend 2026. Welcome to the show. Thanks for joining me. 888-RICH-101, 888-742-4101. We are firing on all cylinders today. Some people might be taking the weekend off. Not us. We've got Adam here on the board. We've got Kim on the phones. We've got my friend Dave coming in to talk about wildfires. We've got a full show today. This may be one of those shows where we just talk about scams the whole time because there are just so many scams floating around. Visa warning that AI scams are getting way more convincing. This is their 2026 biannual threat report. They say scams are now the fastest growing type of consumer fraud with nearly $1 billion in scam activity in just 6 months. 6 months, $1 billion. Company says AI is making scams more convincing through fake voices, deep fake videos, impersonation calls, and highly personalized phishing attacks. Remember that, highly personalized. When you think they're just targeting random people, no, these things are getting personal. One big shift, criminals are no longer stealing just passwords or credit card numbers. They're tricking people into sending money or approving transactions themselves. That's why it's tougher to stop this stuff. Visa says payment security itself is actually improving because banks and card networks get better at detecting it. But scammers are going after the weakest link, which is us, humans. Fake bank texts, fake customer service calls, romance scams, toll scams, your account is locked messages are becoming even more common. Best advice, slow down anytime money is involved. Don't trust caller ID. Don't click links from texts and verify requests using a phone number or a website that you look up yourself. Don't search for a number on Google and call it. You got to go to your credit card statement, go to the website, look at the footer for the phone number. Let's go to Frank in Carlsbad. Frank, sounds like you got a text. What happened?
1: Hey, it's with the theme of the day, man. I got a text from Apple Pay, and it said, oh, we need to talk to you. Your account has been frozen. So it had an 800 number, or you could text. So I called it, and it sounded strikingly like Bangalore. Not to be too judgmental, but... So he automatically knows who I am. You know, the caller ID goes through.
0: Oh, so he knew. Says, hold on. When you called him, you called him back and he had your information on his screen.
1: Yes, sir.
0: Wow.
1: And so he says, well, sir, you've had two transactions, one in California for $149 and one in Michigan for $249. Please go to your, you're on your phone, please. And I said, yes, I am. Please go to your settings and then, you know, toggle down to wherever it's pay or whatever. And now it says, and, okay. So what does it show? Oh, it shows a credit card. Oh, okay. Great. Now let's go to the app store and, Go and find connect.xyz.
0: Okay, he wanted you to get the remote access. I've got less than a minute, so tell me what our lesson is. What lesson did you learn here?
1: The long and the short of it was he wanted me to install the Connect, and then I rained on his parade and told him how stupid he is. So anyway,
0: well,
1: I just thought it might help other people that, yeah, like you said, there are lots of different ways of getting into your business.
0: Yeah, and this is happening. Thanks for the call, Frank. It's really scary because what they do is they get you to install this remote access software on your computer. Then they have a remote in, and then it's like game over. Once that happens, you're in for a boatload of trouble. 888-RICH-101, 888-742-4101. Back after this.
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8: Folks, are you not very excited when you drive to work on Monday morning? 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

0: 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Rich DeMuro here, hanging out with you, talking technology. 888-RICH-101. Dial it up, 888-RICH-101, 888-742-4101. All the technology in the world, we still have not replaced, like, the phone. Although, I guess, do you really make calls anymore? I don't know. I think I make one call a week to call the pizza place on Friday nights to like order a pizza. And by the way, you're like, wait, Rich, why not just use DoorDash or Uber? Well, because it's expensive enough. So if I call in, it's way cheaper. Have you ever compared the prices? It's like you don't even know unless you actually look. You look at the price of the Uber Eats or whatever. It's like always like a couple dollars more on their menu. And anyway. Yeah. I like to do that. Let's bring on Connor Jewis. He is a writer. He's got an article today on Inc.com. He says, Google's ambitious AI search changes are risky. Here's why. Connor, welcome to the show.
1: Thanks very much, Rich. Good to be here.
0: So you call these big changes, you know, Google made a big deal. They said, hey, these are the biggest changes we're making to search in 25 years. Number one, what does that mean? And number two, why do you think it's risky?
1: Absolutely. So for the past 25 years, you go on Google search and things have worked, you know, roughly the same way. You type something into the search box, you get a list of links, you click one, you click a few maybe, you read the articles, and that's it. What Google announced this week sort of changes that completely. So the search box looks entirely different now. It'll now like grow as you type, getting what you're going to say, you know, for the rest of your search query, not quite like autocomplete, sort of predicting what your entire question's going to be, writing out full sentences for you.
0: Oh, wow. I just tried that. That's crazy. Okay. Keep going.
1: Yeah. It's a pretty big one. It can also now take photos and videos and different files. So the idea is you can just ask it questions. And when it gives you an answer, it's now going to give that to you in an AI generated answer box. And that's going to appear above all the links you're usually used to clicking. And then below that, you'll get some sponsored links like you already do. And at the bottom of the page, you might get one or two traditional links. But other than that, you're probably going to have to go a few pages into Google to find those sorts of things. So it's a big, big change from how Google's worked for the past 25 years. Now, the reason this is so risky is because of how AI answers these questions. Now, the way AI works is it sort of generates text probabilistically. You know, it sort of guesses what the next most likely word you're going to say is, and it does that for all of the answers it gives. Now, when these systems are trained, it gets rewarded for when it guesses these words correctly. And so it can sort of learn how to finish these sentences, and that's how, you know, AI sort of learns. But at the same time, they do still hallucinate and get things wrong. And this is an inherent feature of how they work, something that Google CEO Sundar Pichai said in an interview in 2024. Now, the problem with this is that when AI answers these questions you're asking Google, it can and it does hallucinate. In fact, 72% of the time, you know, some of these answers contain an amount of incorrect information. Back when Google first launched AI within Gemini, when people were asking how they can make cheese stick onto pizza, some of you may remember that it would suggest putting Elmer's glue on the pizza because of a joke comment on a Reddit post from 13 years ago.
0: Now, hold on. I know that's the example that's been given over and over. I will say that I think Google has moved way beyond that. That was like day one, day two. But I do agree that these things definitely hallucinate. They make up things. But here's the thing. If you're just taking and this is what people have been doing forever for Google, is that if Google tells you something, you believe it's real. Like I watch how people use search and they sit there and whatever Google surfaces in the search results, like whether it's an AI overview, whether it's a snippet, whatever it is, that's the answer. People are typically not clicking through to like read the whole article and see how they're citing that. So I think that's the danger, is like just saying, hey, whatever these AI chatbots spit back out at you, we take that for granted that it's all true.
1: Absolutely. I mean, Google has come a long way from fixing some of those issues, but not quite. I mean, literally this week, since new search box has been rolled out, it replaced the dictionary search within Google when you look up for the definition of a word. That's all powered by AI now instead of the dictionary. So when users were searching in the word disregard, the AI was spitting back saying, okay, I'm not going to answer this, thinking it was a prompt rather than giving you the definition of the word. So while some of these issues have been fixed, there's certainly aren't all gone. But you're totally right about the sources things. When AI gives you these answers in the answer box, a majority of them don't provide the source. Up to 50% from some AIs, such as Google's Gemini, and some other AI systems, up to a whole 90% of answers are using incorrect source or don't give any source at all. When you used to look at, you know, the list of Google search results, you could, if you wanted to, at least go in and evaluate the source and see how legitimate it was, how, you know, trustworthy it could be. But now you don't even get to know where the answer was coming from. So there's absolutely no chance of that happening, even for the people that do want to verify Google searches.
0: It's funny you say that, because I like to verify a lot of stuff that I look up, and especially I'll do like little spot checks and like see things. Of course, if I know it, you know, and I try to look at, because sometimes it'll give you like this, like it'll say, this is the source where we got it from. And I'll go to that page. I'm like, where? Like, I don't even see it on that page half the time. So maybe there's something else going on there. I guess my other big question is what is the difference? And I know Google has to tread lightly because, you know, they've got billions of users that know and love what they're doing. But what's the difference between this and Gemini now? I mean, it seems like the chat box is basically just a version of Gemini.
1: 100%. It is. It essentially is. It's all powered by Gemini. It's, you know, the latest model, which Google unveiled at I.O., 3.5. You know, it is entirely the same as opening up gemini.google.com and asking your questions there. And as you say, that's totally fine for, you know, small queries, asking quick things. You could probably fact check yourself by asking someone else. But the bigger problem is when it comes to more complicated matters, you know, politics, health. 72% of all the questions that Gemini spits back are to do with, you know, health. And when you get some of these issues when it comes to hallucinations, that's when it becomes more problematic, is when it's harder to fact check these, you know, sort of sources in the first place.
0: So Google said a lot of these new features you actually have to pay for now. So they've got these AI plans that start at $8 a month. They go up to $100 a month. Do you see a lot of people paying for this stuff?
1: Yes and no. It depends for some of the audience. Like, one of the key features that's locked behind this paywall is one where AI can go off and do some of your Google searching for you, and it'll give you the answers when you get back there. One of the examples Google gave in its keynote was, if you were looking for a new apartment, you could say, hey, I want an apartment in downtown LA. My budget's, I don't know, $3,500 a month. I want to be near a pizza restaurant, for example. And it would come back to you and give you a list of all the apartments that meet those criteria. You know, it searches Zillow as well as other apartment, like local listings and different stuff, all in the background, and it would give you back that list. Now, that's what's locked behind a subscription paywall. But features like that are not ones you're going to use often. You know, you're not searching for apartments all the time. That's something you might do once in a while. So I think for a lot of users, that might be a feature they subscribe to for the 1 month they're going to need it and then cancel. What's interesting about some of these subscriptions, though, is that Google has bundled in a lot of extra backgrounds. So for some, for the $20 a month plan, you now get, the Gemini app if you want to use that instead of Google, Google's AI coding tool. You get YouTube Premium, which removes ads and lets you play videos in the background. You get the new premium Google Health features that are all powered by AI, Google's Home Premium, and 5 terabytes worth of storage for Google Photos or Google Drive. So Google is trying to, you know, entice people into subscribing to these, but I think for the majority of users that subscribe to these new plans, they're probably going to be using the other features more than what's locked behind them in terms of AI.
0: All right, Connor Jewis, we are going to leave it there. We've got your article on Inc.com. I'll link it up on the website, richontech.tv. Thanks so much for joining me today. Really appreciate it.
1: Thanks for having me, Rich.
0: All right. 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Have you ever gotten a spam call, a scam text, or a sketchy email that knows way too much about you? It's not random. Your phone number, your home address, your email, your age, even the names of your family members. 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We'll be right back.

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0: Welcome back to Rich on Tech. Rich DeMuro here, hanging out with you, talking technology. 888-RICH-101, 888-742-4101. I'll give you the number, but clearly everyone's on the road this weekend because we're all filled up. So try. I'm not going to tell you not to call, but it may be tough this weekend. By the way, I'm having one of these, you know, these like beef sticks that are very popular, like these little like, it's like the modern beef jerky, right? They're very hip now. And I just, a little warning, a little word to the wise. So I was eating this thing. You know how it's like in the plastic and you push it up? Well, I pushed up the last bite one time and it like shot into the back of my throat. And I'm not kidding. Kind of like a major choking hazard. So when my kids eat these things, when I see people eating them, you know, you don't want to really touch it because it's kind of like greasy. I'm just giving you word to the wise. Don't push the last bite out. Like don't pop it up. Like take it out with your hand and like put it in your mouth, because I was like, oh my gosh, that could have been the end. Like right there eating a beef stick. Like that's it. That's how it ends. That would have been horrible. Like that's my legacy. he was eating a Chomps or whatever, you know, brand your, this one's not, this one's honey barbecue. Anyway, just know those things get slippery at the end. Let's go to line two in Green Bay, Wisconsin. Harland, what's up?
1: Hey, thanks for taking my call today. Just want to talk about some options to get a SIM card for when we go over into Canada.
0: Okay.
1: We went into Canada a couple years ago, and the phone was pretty much non-operational. And then we were in Canada a couple weeks ago, and the same thing there. So I'm assuming we can just get over the border and get a SIM card for, you know, a local carrier. Is that something that we should do when we get over the border, or should we actually, like, order something online and get it before we get over the border?
0: Good question. Who is your carrier?
1: Well, we have an off-brand cell phone service. I don't know if I should mention the name or not, but it has a T-Mobile SIM card plan to it, but it's not T-Mobile.
0: Okay. Is it like, what's the brand?
1: It's Ting, T-I-N-G.
0: Oh, okay. Ting. Okay. So does Ting not include their, Ting is, interesting. Okay. Yeah. So they don't include Canada roaming in their plan?
1: They say where coverage is available, but in essence, probably 90% of the time we were in Canada, there was, even though if we had five bars, there was zero data.
0: Okay, interesting. So a lot of the mainstream carriers at this point sort of take a North American, approach to the plan. So if you're on like a, you know, Verizon or a T-Mobile, you know, the more expensive the plan, the more that's included. And I understand that if you're like a Ting Mobile, I believe is a pretty good value oriented plan. So sometimes they don't include all these extras because it costs them money to have a roaming agreement, right? With all of Canada. So my advice is, what type of phone do you have?
1: It's an Android.
0: Okay. So does it accommodate what's called an eSIM?
1: No, it's not. It's a physical SIM card.
0: Oh, it is a physical SIM card. Okay. So there's a couple things you could do. You could order a SIM card online and do it that way. Are you traveling to Canada a lot?
1: No. We're just in a few weeks, we're leaving and we're going to be about 6 weeks total time in the eastern province of Canada.
0: Okay. I think the easiest thing to do is I would look up online and see if you can purchase, if you like go on something like an Amazon, you may be able to just purchase a physical SIM card on there and they'll ship it to you and you can just activate it for Canada. That might be the easiest way, because I like to have things in place before I go. The other thing is that if you are traveling there and you're going through like any sort of like tourist main city, a lot of these little, you know, even if you go to like their carrier, you can just buy a prepaid SIM there. I mean, all the tourist areas that I visited, they advertise the idea of like a physical SIM. So it's getting a little bit less common because the eSIMs are so popular, but, that's probably the easiest way to do it, is either order it in advance from a website, or just when you land, you can get that SIM card there, that physical SIM card. And I've done this in the past at various countries that I visited. Sometimes in the airport, you know, you just see it says SIM card. You just buy it right there. The other thing you could do is you can get a Google Fi. They've got a a SIM card that you can get. And what's neat about that is once you have that SIM card, you can use that SIM card anywhere you travel. So you would just pop that in your phone and you could just buy like the service for that area. So that's like an easy way to do it if you want something that's a little bit more flexible if you're traveling to a bunch of different places. I would say, Harlan, that's probably the best for you if you don't have the ability to get an eSIM on your phone. And by the way, a lot of the phones work with eSIM. So I would check just to make sure, check your phone model to make sure, because a lot of them do work with that, especially Samsung's over the past, you know, couple of years here. The other thing is if you are, if you have a phone and you're traveling internationally, my typical advice is to check to see if your provider offers roaming in that area. If they don't, sometimes they offer what's called a travel pass or a day pass. And sometimes that's included in your plan. So on my plan, I think like every month I get one travel day. And so after 5 months, I've banked 5 free days of roaming anywhere in the world, you know, when you land. And a lot of this is automated. It's gotten so much better. I mean, I've been going to Japan for 10 years now. And when I first went to Japan, no joke, my phone did not work from the moment I got from the airport, like landed to my hotel. We're talking an hour and a half, did not work. And this was back when people were using like mobile hotspots instead of like buying the SIM card. But anyway, it was the worst experience of my life. And I said, that will never happen again. That will never, ever happen. I will not allow this to happen. And so everywhere I go in the world now, I make sure I've got either an eSIM, and there's a bunch of brands that do this. The one that I like that I've used is called Airalo, A-I-R-A-L-O. It's excellent. There's Holafly, H-O-L-A-F-L-Y. I've not tested that one. There's Saily, S-A-I-L-Y. And I have tested that one. That one's good. And then there's also, there's one that's free. eSIM, free with Visa card. Oh, GigSky. So if you go to, let's see, here it is. GigSky, G-I-G-S-K-Y. If you have a Visa card, like a Visa Signature or Visa Infinite, they actually give you a free GigSky eSIM. So if you just want to try this one time, they give you, like, if you have a platinum card, it's like a 1 gig 15-day plan. Or if you have an infinite card, you get a 3 gigabyte 15-day plan plus 30% off. And a gig or 3 gigs is not going to get you very far. But if you just want basic connectivity, it's free. And that's something that, you know, might take you a while to discover, or you might pay for that. So I will link that up on the website, richontech.tv. But yeah, if you're on one of these MVNOs, a lot of times you're not paying as much month to month, but on the back end, you're not going to get as many premium features when you travel or Apple Watch connectivity, but you're saving all that money up front, and then you may have to spend it later when you travel. Great question. Thanks for the call. 888-RICH-101, 888-742-4101.
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5: This is your I-94 Ramp Cone Zone update. The 210 I-94 ramp is closed. The interchange ramps will be closed to all travelers during construction, and traffic to and from Highway 210 in Fergus Falls will be detoured to the County Road 1/Tower Road. Highway 210 will remain open for travelers during construction. Traffic will shift to one side of the bridge and will be reduced to one lane in each direction. For construction updates, visit the Fergus Falls Chamber at fergusfalls.com and click on the Cone Zone. 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
7: Breaking news this hour from Town Hall, I'm Ron Taylor. A person who approached a White House security checkpoint and began firing at officers has died. Tonight, the Secret Service is saying that, according to a preliminary investigation, the person approached a checkpoint shortly after 6 Eastern time, removed a weapon from his bag, and began firing at posted officers. Those officers returned fire, hitting the suspect, who was transported to a hospital and later died. A bystander was also struck. The Secret Service says none of its officers were injured and that President Trump, who was at the White House at the time, was not impacted. The president took to social media earlier today, saying a deal to end the war with Iran is, in his words, largely negotiated. Bob Agnew reports tonight from Washington.
8: The president made the announcement Saturday on social media after phone calls with Israel and other allies in the region. He said he had spoken with the leaders from Saudi Arabia, the United Arab Emirates, Qatar, Pakistan, Turkey, Egypt, Jordan, and Bahrain, in addition to the Jewish state. Details were scarce, but the president noted that the deal includes reopening of the Strait of Hormuz. Bob Agnew reporting.
7: House Speaker Mike Johnson says despite recent setbacks with the legislative agenda, Republicans in the House hope to pass legislation involving funding border security before the summer begins.
9: We're going to fully fund immigration enforcement and border security in our reconciliation bill. Again, it's worthy of note, that is rather a shocking proposition. The Democrats don't want to have anything to do. Think of it. They don't want to give $1, one penny, to border enforcement, border security, and immigration enforcement.
7: Some 40,000 people remain under evacuation orders and schools are closed in Southern California due to a hazardous chemical leak. Officials say a shortage or storage tank began leaking methyl methacrylate, a chemical used to make plastic parts. The tank overheated Thursday at an aerospace plastics facility in Garden Grove. News and analysis at townhall.com.
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7: A second Ebola treatment center is set ablaze in eastern Congo.
11: Another attack on an Ebola treatment center in eastern Congo as angry residents burn part of a health facility, the second in a week. The local hospital director says 18 patients who may have been infected had to leave. The WHO says the Ebola outbreak there spreading rapidly. There are now at least 177 suspected deaths. The Trump administration pausing visas for travelers from affected countries. I'm Julie Walker.
7: Millions across the eastern U.S. are getting drenched this Memorial Day weekend. Wet weather conditions are expected to dampen plans over the holiday as millions hit the road. Many beaches along the east coast are closed because of heavy rain from the mid-Atlantic to the south. Forecasters expecting the south-central part of the country will see the most rainfall, with flash flood watches and warnings in effect from East Texas to the Tennessee River Valley. More news at townhall.com. New York leaders are proposing a secondary home luxury tax.
12: Governor Kathy Hochul and Mayor Zoran Mandani are backing a levy on New York City second homes worth $5 million or more. Critics, including real estate agents and economists, warn the move could chill the market and hurt middle and lower income residents. Even the New York Times has reservations, pointing to London's experience as a cautionary tale for New York. There, similar taxes cut prices and tax revenue. Ken Lorman reporting.
7: The president of the governing body of Iranian soccer says the nation's World Cup training base has been moved to Mexico from the U.S. after getting approval from FIFA. The president of the Iran Football Federation announcing the decision in a statement issued by the federation's media relations official. FIFA had not confirmed the move. Iran had been scheduled to train in Tucson, Arizona. More on these stories at townhall.com.
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0: Welcome back to Rich on Tech. Rich DeMuro here, hanging out with you, talking technology. 888-RICH-101, 888-742-4101. Let's go to, let's see here. Line 5, Jeff in Santa Paula. You're on with Rich.
1: Hello, Rich.
0: What's up?
1: Yeah, hi. Thank you for your show. Listen, I'm having an ongoing problem with a Samsung A26 that's only, let's say, 6 months old, more or less. Out of the box, the screen has been involuntarily jumpy. It will scroll up. It will scroll down. When you touch the screen, it won't do it. It doesn't just scroll all day long. But when you touch it, instead of touching an item, the screen will inadvertently just scroll up or down. I've tried a few things, and I even called Tutor, which I think is Android's, and there has not been a fix. I also get messages that one of the reasons I got the phone was because they guaranteed, I think, 4 or 5 years of security or software updates on the phone. But in the meantime, if I check, if I go to security privacy and I go to updates and I go to security update and I hit on it, for example, I keep getting the same message, couldn't download update, unable to update software, network or server error occurred. I don't know if that's because they haven't released an update yet or
0: no,
1: not.
0: It shouldn't say that. Where did you get this phone?
1: I don't remember. Well, I got it through Mint Mobile.
0: Okay, so you purchased it through Mint Mobile.

0: protector. There had been, and I noticed the other day, you know, I saw a faint line, a shadow, and I realized that there was a screen protector, but that made no difference whatsoever. Okay. I took it off and
1: okay. And what about the case?
0: Yeah. I'm sorry about the case. No, the case is just a no. There's really not. There's an old shock. You know, it's a rubber case around the outside. Nothing on the surface.
1: Okay. So usually when I see these phantom issues, it's two things. Number one, it's the Android operating system, which is very sensitive with any sort of touch on the screen around the edges. And it happens to me, but it's not scrolling. My phone is not necessarily scrolling. But yes, there are a lot of phantom touches, I feel like, with Android versus iOS. And I'm not sure if that's the way they optimize their system or if it's just because the screens go all the way to the edge and it's just something where you feel like you're not touching it, but you are. But it shouldn't be scrolling or doing anything on its own. So a couple things to think about. Number one, there is a setting called accidental touch protection. You can try putting that on, but I'm not sure that that would do anything because it is mostly for when the phone is in your pocket. Then there's another feature called touch sensitivity, which you may have turned on. Maybe you turn that off and see if that helps. But what I would do for this phone is you might want to, did you order this online or in a store? Mint Mobile doesn't have a store, do they?
0: So no, they don't have a store.
1: So you just got it online.
0: Yeah, right.
1: I mean, do you think it's a lemon?
0: I think it's a lemon, and I did bring it to, an authorized Samsung because I did notify Mint, and unfortunately it was like I said, this was out of the box. And I notified, like, you know, it's going to take a little getting used to. Maybe it's just an anomaly. And also the keyboard was too sensitive, too wonky. You know, I'd run for five years an Android, but on a Motorola G5 or a G7 Play, I don't remember, and never had a bit of trouble with it. It was outstanding. So I let them know, and it was unfortunately 2 weeks after I received the phone. They said, you only have 1 week. Of course, the phone didn't come for a week. You know, it was shipped from somewhere in Florida. And so that was it. And I did
1: you only have a week with the phone to swap it out?
0: That's what they said. They give
1: really?
0: You a week.
1: Interesting.
0: Yeah. And I brought it to, I think they said, just bring it to an authorized Samsung and see if there's something wrong with it.
1: Wow. Yeah, you're right. 7 calendar days. Interesting. Wow.
0: Yeah. And I brought it to, I think, You Break, You Fix or You Break, I Fix. And they said, as far as we can tell, nothing's wrong with the phone. So it continues to go on and on. And the other day I called Tutor. Well, I didn't call Tutor. I activated Tutor. They called me. And then I think I uninstalled two apps. And I don't really have any apps on the phone. I don't play games on the phone. But there were two that I don't really use that much. And that made no difference. And I knew it was going to make no difference because I had uninstalled them before.
1: Okay. Well, I would see, okay, a couple things that I would do. Number one, I would go and there's a Samsung diagnostics app, which I believe is inside the Samsung members app. So if you go into the members app, there's a diagnostics, and I would go in and check all those diagnostics. It's got the, hold on, skipping this test. It's got a system. Okay. It's got, it'll check all kinds of stuff. 22 tests on just the phone. So it'll look at the software, the battery, the SIM, the camera, the sensors. Let's see if proximity sensor, touchscreen. So it will test all those things for you. And again, this is the Samsung members app. You can download it if it's not already on your phone. So first thing I would do is just download that app and tap where it says diagnostics and do the phone diagnostics, the app battery usage diagnostics, and the app safety diagnostics. See what comes up there if anything odd turns up. If that all turns up okay, then I might, and this is still happening, I would definitely, like you said, go through all your apps, make sure you uninstall anything that you don't need or recognize. And if that doesn't help it, then what I would do is probably do a full factory reset on this phone. And if that doesn't work, and you know, you're going to make sure your data is backed up, but it sounds like you don't have too much on there. You will have to set things up again. If that doesn't work, then I might appeal to Mint Mobile a little bit further, maybe push them a little bit harder and just say, look, I'm not trying to be difficult here, but this phone is just not working from day one. And I think you need to make a one-time exception to your little return policy here and get me a new phone. I'll take the same phone. They're probably, if they did give you one, they might give you a refurbished one, which is not ideal. So I would push for a new phone and say, hey, look, take this phone and

0: do your own diagnostics and see. But it sounds like you've brought it to a couple places. You've done a couple things. Doesn't seem like there's anything outwardly wrong with this device. And I will tell you that, you know, a Motorola phone versus a Samsung phone, they are different. And so maybe these phantom touches are actually just reactions on the screen to how you're using it. I don't think that should be the case, but I will tell you, in my use of Samsung phones versus some others, they are more sensitive. I do believe that on their screens than some of the other phones that I use, especially the iPhone, I would say, is probably the least. It works when you need it, but it does not get those phantom touches a lot like the Android phones do. I don't know why, but that's probably in the software. Thanks for the call today. Do appreciate it. Hopefully you get that figured out. And if you want to send me an email, maybe I can kind of monitor what's happening there. That'd be great. David writes in, I'm seeing a lot of ads for smartwatches that claim to monitor sleep, glucose levels, blood pressure, activity. I'm curious about the glucose monitoring claims. Can that really work without an implant? No, it cannot. The FDA has a big post about this. There is no officially licensed or whatever FDA approved watch that does this by itself. Now, they do have things like the Dexcom that does connect to an Apple Watch, but you still need that sensor that pierces your skin and sits on your skin for 2 weeks at a time. And my wife tried one of these things out. They now make them where you can just put them on your skin just for curiosity about your glucose levels. And they talk to your phone or your watch and send the information from that little sensor to the device. And that's the best we have right now. We do not have a watch that will do a blood glucose monitoring without a third-party device. So blood pressuring is starting to appear. Samsung just announced that they have that now in their watches, but you do have to calibrate it with a cuff. So you do the cuff once a month, you calibrate it, and then the algorithm does it for the rest of the month. And on the Apple Watch, they've got hypertension monitoring, but it's more of a 30-day rolling period where if it notices signs of that, it will alert you. It's not doing it in real time. Let's see what else. You said monitor sleep. Yeah, they can do sleep, no problem. Activity, no problem. But the glucose, definitely not happening on its own just yet. Now, that is the holy grail. These companies can't wait to figure that out because there are so many people that will benefit from that. So many people. To have glucose levels on your wrist without, they call it non-invasive, right? Like there's nothing that has to pierce the skin. So that's the deal, David. Thanks for the email. richontech.tv. Hit contact if you want to send me a message. Otherwise, phone lines, some of them have opened up actually. 888-RICH-101, 888-742-4101. Coming up, I still got to tell you the story about the retired couple that lost $845,000. Plus, we've got live translation now on phone calls. No app required. Apple's got WWDC 2026 coming up. I'll tell you all about that right here on Rich on Tech.
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0: Welcome back to Rich on Tech. Rich DeMuro here, hanging out with you, talking technology. Retired couple from Covina, California, says they lost $845,000 after scammers claimed they were under federal investigation. This is from ABC7 and the FBI. Started with a fake phone call from someone pretending to be the Postal Service. Then it escalated to people posing as FBI agents. They use fake documents, spoofed phone numbers. We've heard this now over and over. You cannot trust caller ID anymore. They spoof numbers. And they also had video calls. Can't trust those anymore. They could be deep fakes. The couple says they were terrified and they believe they had to cooperate to protect themselves. Over several months, they drained their savings, cashed out their retirement, and even took out a loan against their home. This one was serious. Now, most of the money was sent through cryptocurrency, which is very hard to recover once it's gone. The FBI says it will never tell you to move money, buy crypto, wire cash, or keep an investigation secret. Can you imagine the IRS sending you a letter and be like, hey, you got to pay this and don't tell anyone. Don't say a word. Don't question it. No, but they trick people and they, you know, obviously they target certain people. Caller ID can be faked. If it says FBI or police, doesn't mean it's real. These scams are getting more sophisticated, more emotional. And like I just said, they're targeting older Americans who have savings. This couple had $845,000. That was probably everything. Everything they had. So if you get a scary call, hang up. I mean, let's be real. I don't think the government is calling people and requesting money like this. Ever. Now, they, believe me, they get their money and you have to pay that money. But this is not how they do it. Usually it's a letter in the mail saying, hey, we have a couple questions for you. We need to ask you a couple questions. And then it's like, oh no. I actually got one of these emails. I signed up. I thought it was a scam. I got one of these letters from the IRS and apparently a lot of people got them and it said, oh, you have a refund or something. And I was like, what? I didn't get a refund this year. I paid money this year. And it said, oh, go to IRS login, make a login. And I'm not kidding. I was like, okay, this has got to be a scam. It wasn't. And I did the whole thing where you have to create this login through like some, IRS.gov. It's like this new way to, sign in or create account. ID me, ID.me. You can't just create a login. You have to do this new account with ID me. And the verification process was very thorough. Like I'm talking, I had to take a selfie video of myself. I had to upload like my social, like all this stuff. And I felt like every step of the way, I'm like, this is the stuff you talk about on the radio. You're getting scammed. No, sure enough, this is how you log in. I did all that. I log in. I finally get access to the IRS website, which I didn't even realize they had. I thought everything was through the mail. And it's like, oh no, and there's no refund. Zero. Look, what? Why did I just, and then today I got an email. I said, oh, there's a new status update. Again, nothing. So I don't know if they're having issues or what, but, or maybe they're just going to like blindside me and be like, oh, by the way, you just owe a lot of money. And by the way, figure out how to pay it. All right. Let's go to Robert, line four. Robert, what's up?
1: Hey, how you doing? I really enjoy your show.
0: Thanks.
1: My wife and I are going on a cruise and I'm trying to figure out a way how to get Wi-Fi internet phone service out there without paying their exorbitant fees. It's a 5-day cruise. Like $26 a day for each of us.
0: Is that unlimited?
1: I believe so.
0: I mean, that doesn't sound so bad. How much is a drink on this cruise? Probably the same price.
1: Well, we got the all you can drink package.
0: Oh, okay. Look at your I love your priorities, Robert.
1: Yes,
0: all you can drink. But the Wi-Fi you're trying to save money on, I love it. Here's the deal. So, do you need this for work, or is this more just for like you want to be connected?
1: Be connected and a little bit of work. I'm trying not to do any out there, but inevitably work will come into play.
0: So I have actually a little Rich on Tech trivia. I've never been on a cruise ever. From what I hear, you are pretty much beholden to the plans that they offer on these cruise ships. Why? Because it's all done through satellite. They're doing the uplink and then they, you know, send it out over the ship via Wi-Fi. So from what I've heard from people, they tell me that they will, if they get to a port, they can use their phone then they connect, you know, if they have roaming or something like that. Or, you know, maybe just choose one day where you catch up on your email, and pay that $26. I know it's exorbitant, but you know, you're on a nice vacation and these things are expensive. Where are you going?
1: We're going to Ensenada. It's my first cruise, and I'm not sure I'm going to like it. So I want to do a quick one in just a few days.
0: Okay. That's like a party cruise. That's a good short, you know, like, what is it, 3 days, 5 days?
1: It's 5 days.
0: Okay, five days. So, yeah, I mean, that is the working is probably the least priority on this cruise, but I would say maybe just since it's such a short amount of time out, I would go nuts not having any connectivity. Like, I've only been non-connected in my adult life maybe like three times for like a couple hours, and it's like I don't get anxiety, but I do for that moment. And so I would say maybe just try to get one day where you just log on to your internet and you pay that $26 as sky high as that fee is, and just put it all there. And then if you stop in port in Mexico, and maybe your cell company actually includes Mexico. A lot of them include roaming in Mexico at this point. So when you get to the port, your phone will light up. You'll get all your texts. You can do all that. You know, maybe, you know, your spouse goes shopping while you just sit there and check your email for the whole day. Well, everyone else is like drinking fruity drinks. I mean, look, there's no way around it. You're on a ship. You know, everything is they make the rules there. So that's the advice until we get a better system, or maybe Starlink, you know, you can get a tiny Starlink, roam and bring that, but that's going to be way more expensive than $26 a day. So I say enjoy the cruise, check your email once throughout the trip. And, that's the best you can do there. I will tell you, I posted about this on my Instagram today because I've been rocking, you know, this Starlink, this T-Mobile, T-Satellite, they call it, because now that I know there is the ability to have a Starlink satellite connection on your phone anywhere you go, I can't have a phone or not have that. It's 10 extra bucks a month. And basically, if your regular cell signal goes out, if you don't have a cellular signal, traditional, it will flip over to satellite. And I know a lot of the modern phones have satellite built into them, but that's mostly for emergencies. This will give you access for like a whole bunch of apps. So anyway, check it out on my Instagram at Rich on Tech. You can see my take on that whole situation. Tell me if I'm crazy or not. I think it's like peace of mind. I want to be connected all the time. Coming up, we've got Dave Malkoff to talk about wildfire safety coming up next.
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6: With SRN News, I'm Ron Taylor. The Secret Service says a person who opened fire on a White House security checkpoint is dead after being shot by officers who returned fire at the time. It was the third instance of gunfire in the vicinity of President Trump in the past month. The Secret Service said none of its officers were injured Saturday, and that President Trump, who was in the White House at the time, was not impacted. The president says a deal with Iran, including opening the Strait of Hormuz, has been largely negotiated. He announced this on social media after talks with Israel and other allies. The deal, described as a, quote, memorandum of understanding, still needs finalization. It aims to end the war and includes two-month negotiations on Iran's nuclear program. The Department of Justice acknowledging it's removed from its website news releases about criminal cases related to the January 6, 2021 riot. The department says the information about the prosecutions is partisan propaganda. This is SRN News.
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0: Welcome back to Rich on Tech. Rich DeMuro here, hanging out with you, talking technology, 888-RICH-101, 888-742-4101. Hope you're having a great Memorial Day weekend, whether you're on the road, hanging out with family, you know, whatever you're doing, taking some time to just kind of reflect and relax. That's what it's all about. Kim also agreed with me. She said she had to do the ID me thing and it was annoying, but there you have it. And then also, there seems to be a little question about the website. It is richontech.tv. Richontech.tv. Yes, I'm aware. Richontech.com would be great. But here's the deal. Someone wants me to pay like $10,000 for that.
1: Nope.
0: I'm not doing it. Nope. I'm not doing it. And it's been, I was actually in China and I saw the Rich on Tech Industries and I was like, I should just go in there and like talk to them and say, can I have this? But I didn't. Welcome to the show. Dave Malkoff in studio. One of my friends for I don't know, probably decades
1: yes.
0: now.
1: Oh my goodness. Yeah. Going back to the CNET days.
0: Yes.
1: Yes.
0: Oh my. And Dave is a fellow techie. He has been a network journalist for many years, covering all kinds of stuff. Most recently, environmental concerns, wildfires. And, sad to say, he has been laid off.
1: Womp, womp. Yeah. CBS News laid me off in March, but we've seen this. I mean, we just watched Stephen Colbert's last show. We, just signed off from CBS Radio after 99 years. And in March, a bunch of us got laid off. It was a lot of people got laid off at CBS News, including me. And this is the first time, Rich, on your show that I'm saying this publicly.
0: I know. And it's tough because, you know, and I've been laid off.
1: Yes.
0: I feel like you have too in the past.
1: Yeah.
0: I mean, if you're in journalism,
1: it's going to happen to you. They're coming for you.
0: Yeah. And especially now, it's like, you know, with AI and all these things, it's like, there's just like companies used to shy away from saying, oh, it's not AI. It's just whatever. Now they're like, no, it's straight up AI. Like we can do these things in like a fraction of a second, but you've been covering environmental wild. I mean, Dave is the kind of person when something happens, there's two types of journalism. Some of them run
1: away.
0: Yeah. Some of them run away. Dave runs to it. And
1: yes.
0: That's what I love about your style of coverage, because you love to be in the thick of things.
1: You know, I've been in the Arctic several times, watching the glaciers melt up there. I've been to every single wildfire that you've ever heard of, every single hurricane that you've ever heard of, unfortunately, and so many tornadoes and natural disasters. So I've been around the country. 31 years now, Rich.
0: 30, wow, 31 that's, years. That's wild. Yeah. And you're also the reason Dave and I did work together at the same station once, or was it twice?
1: Yeah. KCBS and KCAL and KTLA.
0: Yeah. And Dave is the reason why I carry a whole bunch of stuff in my backpack. Before I met Dave, I would just bring nothing. I would just come to work by myself and I would just do my job. Then Dave, one day, he pulls out this thing called like a lip mic. I'm like, what is this?
1: Oh yeah. Yeah. That was this. If you've ever watched Ted Lasso, that's the microphone that they're using, the announcers, and it kind of
2: isolate your voice,
1: you know, and then so you could be on a plane.
0: Yes.
1: And voice a story as you're flying to the next story. And
0: still sounds great.
1: Yeah. It sounds great. Yeah.
0: And so now, of course, that one microphone, I was like, oh, I probably need something like that, turned into a whole bag of goodies. And now I joke with everyone. I bring my stuff everywhere. I'm like a circus. I can go live from anywhere. I can do my radio show. I can do live hits. I can record a whole segment, whatever I need to. But let's talk wildfires. You've been covering these for decades. What do you think has changed the most about the fires we're seeing today?
1: Yeah, well, the earth is hotter. So these fires burn hotter. They burn more intense. If you talk to firefighters who are out on the fire lines at the incident command center or as they're digging through the fire lines, they're telling you that something has changed in the last few decades, where these fires are just burning hotter and more intense, and it's just way more effort to suppress them. So they're trying to get on them as fast as possible. Luckily, here in Southern California, we have Cal Fire, who are the best in the business, and they work with the Canadian firefighters and people from all over. And they've got an incident command center that can just operate like it's like a military operation, where you have everybody on the same radio channels. You have everybody at the same morning meeting, no matter what agency you're from.
0: They've got it. They've got it down to a science. Let's talk technology, because that is really what this show is all about. What technology or tools are helping fight these fires at this point, or even communities, I guess?
1: Well, the biggest technology we have out there are the airplanes that fly over these fires. There are two different things that come out of the aircraft. There can be either water that they bring in from a water source. It could be a swimming pool. It could be a reservoir. And then there's this stuff called Phoschek, which is this powder that you mix with water, and it's this gooey substance. And you see that red or pink that comes out of the planes?
0: Yeah.
1: Well, that's that gooey substance, and it sticks to the trees and the bushes, and it kind of confuses the fire and makes it think that that tree is already burned because it has this gummy substance on the outside. So it kind of causes a fire line that the fire can't jump past unless the embers go on top. So you've got that. And then you've got all this technology that some fire departments can buy, but some fire departments, like volunteer fire departments, cannot. So they rely on companies like Amazon. And we were invited into an Amazon facility here in Southern California, just 2 hours from here in the Inland Empire. And they have all this technology ready to go on pallets, ready to ship out as fast as possible to the fire lines, no matter where they are in the world. They've got all these different facilities. They've got two in the United States now. I think they've got Mexico, Australia, India, Japan, and Germany. So if they need radios, if they need some shelters might need a printer because they need to print out documents for people, they have all these things that are ready to go, things that you wouldn't even think of that you would need in a disaster.
0: And just for full disclosure, you've partnered with them to kind of tell their story in Southern California?
1: Yeah, this is really interesting, and it's scary for me as well. I'm on this journey with photojournalist and producer Brad Hodges, and we both got laid off on the same day, and we're trying to figure out how do we move forward. We don't want to be company spokespeople for anything. We don't want to be influencers. We want to be journalists because that's what we've always done. So we asked companies like Amazon, can we come into your facility and show what you're doing and actually be journalists and have some sort of control over the story? I wrote it all myself and I sent it off to them to look at, but they didn't really change anything because they know that we're using all the same kind of.
0: What is their interest? What is their interest in what they're doing with this stuff? I mean, is it just to protect the communities that they work in?
1: Yeah, that's exactly it. They noticed that, they were told by the communities that they needed to get this kind of gear really fast. There's these things called satellite walkie-talkies that they have there that we saw. And I never saw that before. I said, what's a satellite walkie-talkie?
0: Sure.
1: And it's basically a sat phone that you press the button and it just sends out a quick packet of information instead of sending out a full duplex communication
0: forth,
1: over the
0: yeah.
1: phone back and forth. You're just pressing the button to talk. But they have all these things ready to go. They have ATVs that they can send out that you can cook on. They've got, one thing that they found out from the community is that they needed some way during the Southern California fires. There was, remember that drone that hit the Super Scooper?
0: Yeah.
1: And it took it out of service. Well, they have these personal drone detection devices where they can actually find out if people are running
0: drones. Yeah, those are becoming
1: around.
0: An issue
1: yes.
0: everywhere. I mean, the drones are they hit a plane. I mean, drones are just like people are flying them. Although it's funny because I tried flying with my kid at a park and the drone was like, sorry, you can't fly here.
1: Because
0: like
1: you were in a locked up zone.
0: Yeah,
1: you were too close to an airport.
0: They try to tell you, but I'm sure people know how to override. All right. Finally, before we head to break, people that say it can't happen to me, what would you say to that?
1: This is the one thing I've learned. Anything can happen to anybody at any time, anywhere, and that's what we've learned from being news reporters. It can absolutely happen to you. Scan your photos. before a disaster happens. I've never had someone come out of their house and said, I lost my refrigerator. It's always the photos.
0: Good call. All right, Dave, how can people follow you?
1: Well, right now, it's malkoff.substack.com. And I'm putting all my information right up there, and you can find me there. Subscribe.
0: Okay. I'll put a link on the website, and we're going to come back to more calls. Dave, you want to stick around and take a couple calls? Dave is a nerd like myself, I think we're going to have him help me. 888-RICH-101, 888-742-4101. 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Back after this.

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0: Welcome back to Rich on Tech. Rich DeMuro here, hanging out with you, talking technology. 888-RICH-101-888-742-4101. I've got journalist Dave Malkoff in the studio with me.
1: For the people listening on the podcast, they do not hear the music.
0: No, they do. Yeah.
1: So you only hear that on the radio.
0: Yes, yeah. That is true. And it's a fun part of the show. All right, we're going to do like a rapid fire since Dave is also a nerd like myself.
1: We're going to
0: try to get through some of these calls here. So let's start with Mike in Los Angeles. Mike, what's up?
2: Hey, thanks for taking my call.
0: Absolutely. What's up?
2: Question for you. So I digitized all of my hard copy photos, and I've digitized all my family videos, and I've all imported them onto a hard drive off of a PC computer using Windows. I want to
0: sounds like a good job on that, by the way.
1: Yes. I was just saying, scan all your photos. That's important.
2: Yeah, it actually worked out really good. I want to get two more hard drives. I want to copy the hard drive so my kids will have their own copy and they can look at it or grab anything they want anytime they want. But they have Apple computers.
0: Oh, okay.
1: Oh, yes. Yeah.
2: So how do I copy that one hard drive into two other hard drives, separate hard drives, external?
1: I know how to do this.
2: How do you do that?
0: So Dave's got an answer.
1: So I was PC and now I run a Mac, even though everything else is Android. But bottom line, it's a different file system between PC and Mac. So you got to be able to read the PC drive. And the only way that it can read the PC drive is to install a program. There are a few out there. The one I use is NTFS for Mac. And if you look that up on the store, you can install that. It is a paid program. There's a free, you know, it's free for a certain amount of days or whatever, but you want to pay for it if you want to do this because you want to move all your files from the PC drive onto the Mac drive. And you can't do that if you don't mount it. So the only way to mount it is to install the NTFS for Mac.
0: But now hold on. You did this all on the PC. But your kids have a Mac. So what about can you not format a Mac, a drive for a Mac on a PC? Will it not let you format? Like
1: I think it's
0: XFAT?
1: A little more easy that way. Yeah. If you still have the PC, you might be able to do that. Yeah.
0: Yeah. Cause then you can just format the drive for a Mac.
1: Yeah.
0: And then just copy everything over since it's already right.
1: But sometimes it says you can't. I haven't done that in so long. And sometimes the file format will say that you can read the drive, but you can't
0: write to the drive. Yeah, it gets a little wonky there because there's different, you know, the Mac uses a different formatting. I mean, I would say the easiest thing to do, Mike, is just put these in the cloud and give them a link to the cloud. I mean, you could use something like a Dropbox, depending on how large. I mean, if you said videos and photos, that's probably a large amount of data. So in the end, it's probably cheaper to have it on a hard drive. But you know, if you listen to me, that you want all your stuff backed up anyway. So you're going to eventually want this in the cloud in some way, shape, or form, because if it's on a hard drive, unless you've got, you know, three duplicates, which I guess you do technically.
1: I have 90,000 photos on Flickr. that's why I'm still on Flickr, because I use that. I'm sure Google Photos is probably
0: we're not comparing photo sizes here.
1: But,
0: I love that you can pull down on Google Photos. It'll tell you how many you have backed up. I have 229,441.
1: Oh my God. Yeah.
0: Because I use the same library for both my, you know, personal and my business, you know, my business photos.
1: And it's probably taking the photos, every single photo that you take, and automatically sending it to the cloud.
0: Oh, yeah. Which I like. I do that by design.
1: Yeah.
0: And then I have Dropbox, and then I have Google. I mean, I'm paying for so much. My friend was texting me this morning, and I was telling him how much I'm paying for all this cloud storage, and it's just getting to be insane. Like, it's just, and so I think this is another question. We have Bob. Bob in North Hollywood, welcome to the show.
3: Hey guys, welcome. Thank you for taking my call. How are you?
0: We're welcoming you.
1: How about?
3: All right.
0: What's up?
3: The question I've got has to do with Gmail. For the last week, I've been getting emails saying, you'll stop getting emails in 5 days. Your Gmail will stop working on May 28th. That's the latest. Your Gmail will stop working, and then it says eventually down, you can manage your current storage to clean up space. And then it gives you sign into your account, then your password, which I do. And then this is where the problem is. So hold on.
0: So just real quick before we get into this, are you sure these notices from Google are legitimate?
3: As far as I know, they're, yeah.
0: Okay. The easiest way to do this, so basically you're out of storage. Was that what I'm hearing?
3: That's what I'm saying. But in order to follow the process, it says welcome from Google. Verify it's you. To help keep your account safe, Google wants to make sure it's really you trying to sign in. And then it says there's a number, and then it says check your Galaxy S20 FE 5G, which is the phone I use.
0: Yeah.
3: Pull down the notification bar and tap the sign-in notification, tap yes, then tap the number on your phone to verify it's you.
0: Yeah.
3: And I've been doing this for 5 days now, and there's no verification notification on the pull-down notification list.
0: Okay. So that pops up generally automatically. I sign into Google like 1,000 different devices. I'm testing all the time. So I am very well aware of this situation.
1: It gives you like 3 different numbers.
0: Yes.
1: 69, 24, 12.
0: It's all for like security reasons,
1: yeah,
0: right?
1: Yeah.
0: Which I don't really understand because a scammer would just be like, hey, choose the number 12.
1: Yes.
0: But the reality is maybe have you checked to make sure both devices are running the same Google account? Because if you're not getting that notification, it could be because it's serving it to a device that is not running that account.
3: Well, the only other way I would use the Gmail would be on my Windows computer.
0: Okay. It doesn't pop up
3: there. For the most part, it's done on the phone. And I don't back up photos to Google Drive. So all my photos, because my phone has an SD card, I save to both internal and external. And then I transfer them to like Flash Drive or hard drive.
0: Okay. Portable. So what I would do, Bob, I would just go to the website one.google.com from a trusted device that you're already logged in on. And that's where you can look at your storage. And if you can't, cause if you're telling me you're already on your Google account, I'm wondering if this is a spam or a scammy email because
1: everything is, I think we live in a world where everything is a scam unless proven otherwise.
0: Yeah.
1: And you don't want to click on anything from an email. You just want to go to your Google account and make sure and look at the address bar. See, does it actually say Google or does it have like a underscore in there or something? Yeah. You want to make sure that that's actually your account.
0: Yeah. So what I would do, Bob, I would go through, one.google.com. That's one.google.com and you can tap storage or, you know, home, and it gives you the tools to clean up your storage. It'll say clean up space and it will tell you how much storage you have used versus available. So I've got 54% used right now, 5 terabytes out of 10, basically. and then it has 2 terabytes where I can clean up.
1: 10 terabytes is a lot.
0: It's a lot. Yeah. But I've got to clean it up one of these days. When I retire, my retirement will be cleaning up my cloud storage. Dave, I want to say thank you. Thanks. They're playing us off.
1: Thanks for having me.
0: Tell them the Substack one more time.
1: It's malkoff.substack.com.
0: All right. Check them out. Dave Malkoff. Coming up, we are going to take more of your calls. 888-RICH-101. This is Rich on Tech. 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
9: Breaking news this hour from Town Hall, I'm Ron Taylor. A person who approached a White House security checkpoint and began firing at officers earlier Saturday has died after being shot by police. Bob Agnew files this report from Washington.
10: The U.S. Secret Service says in a statement that, according to a preliminary investigation, the person approached a checkpoint shortly after 6 p.m. Eastern Time and, quote, removed a weapon from his bag and began firing at posted officers. Statement goes on to say officers returned fire and hit the suspect, who was transported to an area hospital where he later died. A bystander was also wounded. Secret Service says President Trump, who was at the White House at the time, was not impacted and that none of its officers were injured. Bob Agner reporting.
9: President Trump is urging a temporary suspension of the federal gas tax as prices continue to rise.
11: The president says the move would give more than 100 million drivers and truckers short-term relief. His plan, which would pause the 18.4% gasoline tax and more costly diesel tax until prices fall and then phase it back in, could save about $3 a fill-up, but may need congressional approval. In the meantime, some states, including Indiana and Georgia, have already paused their gas taxes.
9: Correspondent Ken Lormond also says California has the nation's highest state gas tax at over 70 cents a gallon. The Committee to Unleash Prosperity says most of the 13 states that charge at least 40 cents more tax per gallon are in the deep blue states. President Trump says a deal with Iran, including opening the Strait of Hormuz, has been largely negotiated. He announced this on social media yesterday after talks with Israel and other allies. The deal, described as a memorandum of understanding, still needs finalization. It aims to end the war and includes two-month negotiations on Iran's nuclear program. You'll find news and analysis at townhall.com.
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9: The NCAA is gaining momentum toward approving an age window for athletic eligibility.
13: The NCAA's Division I cabinet has discussed possible implementation of an age-based eligibility model should it be approved, and signaled it would consider voting on it at its meeting next month. The age-based eligibility model would give athletes a window of 5 years to compete in Division I, starting immediately after their high school graduation or their 19th birthday, whichever comes first. It would also eliminate waivers for extended eligibility except for pregnancy, religious missions, or active duty military service. The model is similar to an idea included in an executive order by President Donald Trump on April 3rd. I'm Gethin Coolball.
9: Kyle Busch died after severe pneumonia progressed into sepsis, resulting in a rapid and overwhelming complications, according to a statement released by his family earlier yesterday. Breaking news and analysis at townhall.com. Amazon founder Jeff Bezos is pushing back on calls to tax billionaires more heavily.
14: Bezos argues higher taxes on billionaires won't directly help struggling Americans, saying even doubling his taxes wouldn't aid a teacher in Queens. He blames government inefficiency and intervention for problems like high rent and low wages, not corporate wealth. Bezos also points to housing policies, not companies like Airbnb, as key drivers of rising rents, saying the real issue is government failure, not a lack of tax revenue. Willie Nelson reporting.
9: A proposed $7.25 billion settlement over claims that Roundup weed killer causes cancer now faces potential delays. An attorney opposed the settlement has filed paperwork to move the case to federal court. This could disrupt deadlines and delay a decision on whether to approve the settlement. The Supreme Court is also considering whether to block thousands of lawsuits against Bayer, which acquired Roundup in 2018. More news and stories at townhall.com.
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Welcome back to a third hour of Rich on Tech. Rich DeMiro here, hanging out with you, talking technology. 888-RICH-101, 888-742-4101. This studio has never felt more alive. I don't think we've ever had this many people in the studio at once. The guests have left. Dave is such, we don't live in the same city, so it's tough, but it's just, you know how you just like connect with someone because you're just both so nerdy? And I will admit, Dave is even nerdier than I am, and he'll admit that. He's actually geekier than I am, too. But I love that. I love geeks. I love nerds. It's just, to me, that's my language, right? Like, my wife, the stuff that she watches me do around the house, she's like, really? This is fun for you? I'm like, absolutely. Like, this is, like, I was setting up a phone the other night while I was talking to her. You know, I get these phones sent from manufacturers to test them out, and I have to test them. There's no easy way around it. You gotta, like, set them up and, like, put your information on there and, like, you know, so I can see what Motorola is like versus, Samsung versus, you know, nothing versus OnePlus versus Pixel versus iPhone. You gotta go hands-on. That's the only way to get the experience with these things. And she just sits there and laughs because she wouldn't swap out her phone for 10 years if she didn't have to. Most people wouldn't. You know, I get calls in this show where people are like, I don't want to switch phones. I don't want to change anything. I'm like, I will factory reset my phone faster than you can imagine and set it all up and have it up and running like the same afternoon. No problem. Okay. I do have some stories I want to get through. Apple set a date for WWDC 2026, June 8th. That's the Monday morning, keynote happening at 10 a.m. Pacific, Apple Park in Cupertino. Worldwide Developers Conference is where they show off the next version of the software for the iPhone, the iPad, the Mac, the Apple Watch, Vision Pro, not so much these days, Apple TV. The big headline this year, of course, is expected to be iOS 27. We are all waiting for that much smarter AI-powered Siri. I'll be honest, I've been on the Android train for a couple of weeks now because of Gemini. Like, the idea that I can tap into all my stuff from this phone is just so amazing to me. But I think Apple will be able to do it too with Siri. So their tagline

0: you know, it's all done in a very private, secure way. And the other tech companies, you know, they're mostly a data play. Facebook is a big data play. Sure, they sell some hardware like the Meta Ray-Bans, but even those are a data play. And Google, of course, is all data play. You know, they could probably give away their hardware just to get more people on the data side. You know, Android collects a lot of information for them. Let's see here. WWDC. Anything else we need to know? No. We'll just see like what the deal is with WWDC. All right. Let's take a call. David's got, oh my gosh. Even with me and Dave here, we've got another David who still has info about the Mac drives. David, what's up in West Hills?
1: Hey, how's it going, Rich?
0: Great. I don't know if we understood the question properly. Tell me what your
1: Yeah,
0: so
1: I think what he was trying to do is he has his data on a probably on an NTFS formatted hard drive, and he wants to give it to his kids who have Macs. If he did just a copy NTFS to NTFS, Macs can natively read NTFS hard drives. They just can't read to them. They can read them. They can't write to them.
0: Got it.
1: But he could also use XFAT, which is cross-compatible across all operating systems.
0: But he'd have to reformat his original drive, though, to get...
1: He would just copy it onto an XFAT drive.
0: Right. Okay. So that's the answer. I think that's what I was trying to get to, because I think that we started down the path of, like, reading and writing to this drive. But no, the idea is that he has one type of computer, his kids have another. But yeah, if he just formats the new drives in XFAT, and that's the other thing. People order these drives on Amazon. It's like, oh, made for Mac, made for PC. Like every drive will work everywhere. You just have to format it in the proper format.
1: And a lot of them come XFAT formatted now.
0: Yeah. Cause that's like the cross platform before. Yeah. Cause the Mac used to be something else. Let's see, disk utility. It was like Mac was always like what?
1: It was
0: like some weird thing.
1: Yeah. Yeah.
0: Not APFS. Well, anyway.
1: It's APFS now, and it's still their proprietary, but XFAT is sort of that bridge across both.
0: Okay. Well, David, you know what you sound like you know what you're talking about.
1: I do a lot of it.
0: Okay. Awesome. Well, thanks for the call today in West Hills. Appreciate it. Hopefully, we answered that question. Let's go to Drew in Laguna Beach. Drew, what's up?
2: Hey, Rich. One thing, thanks for the tip on 10-minute mail and email and Incogni. Between the two, my spam, phone calls, emails, and even snail mails dropped quite a bit. So appreciate that tip.
0: I love it. Yeah, the 10-minute mail, 10minutemail.com. It gives you disposable email. So if you're signing up for something like a newsletter, or hopefully not mine, but like some random newsletter, you're trying to get a promo code, coupon code, it gives you 10 minutes to use that email and no sign up, no nothing. It'll just show you that like you use that email and then the email will arrive right on the same web page. Like you don't even have to sign in or anything. So that's a great little service there. What can I help with?
2: I've got photos stored on OneDrive, Google Drive, on my Galaxy S10 tablet, which is my main interface. I wish I could ask Gemini to go through all of the pictures, identify the duplicates, isolate them, and then clean them up, but I don't think I can yet.
0: You're speaking my language. I can't wait for that day. I cannot wait. And you know Google can do it. It's just I don't think they have a reason. By the way, I mean, Google Photos I've been using forever. I told you I had 230,000 photos. You know that they can find duplicates in about 10 seconds. They don't want to, because guess why? It uses up more space. They don't want to show you that you have all these duplicates that you would then clear out half your storage and pay less. But anyway, keep going.
2: So, is there an app for my Samsung Galaxy S10? Android related that I can use that will help identify the duplicates so that I can at least manually go through them, edit them out, or whatever I need to do?
0: There's an app called Remo Duplicate Photos Remover. Have you heard of that one or come across it?
2: No, I have not yet.
0: So that one works pretty well. And then there's another one I was just testing, and I think it's called, CISDEM, SISDEM Duplicate Finder. And it seems, as far as I can tell, to be free. And you can tell I've been playing with this because I'm like trying to figure out like how do I like I joke that, you know, my retirement is going to be cleaning up my cloud storage. Like I've declared cloud storage bankruptcy because it's so complicated. You know, you can go through, and what I try to do is just, you know, I sit on the couch and instead of talking with my family or friends or anything else like that or socializing, I'll just go through my

0: pictures and kind of like clean up my cloud storage, you know, in my spare time. So that is my system. I don't think it works very well, but those two apps, I'll link them up on the website, richontech.tv, in today's show notes. But those seem to work pretty well. But it's not a simple process, because it's just not. So these will work, and I think both are free. Let me see. The Remo one seems to be free as well. So I would try that, but it's not an easy process. And I'm hoping that there will be AI to do this. And I know there are things out there that can help with this, but I don't think we're to the level of A, trust with AI, like looking through everything, and B, where it's so confident that it's just going to delete everything without us looking. And that's the problem. It's such a manual process where at the end of the day, before things get deleted in a big giant way, you want to take a look, and that takes time. And I'm sure you're figuring that out, Drew.
1: Yep. Hey, Rich, thanks. I'll check them both out.
0: All right. Appreciate it. Thanks for the call today. 888-RICH-101, 888-742-4101. Again, if you go to this one.google.com, that is a great way to kind of clean up your storage. It will show you your large files, your large photos and videos, emails with large attachments, stuff in your trash. And then on the iPhone, if you're looking for the, if you go into your settings, you can go to settings, general, and iPhone storage, and it will give you the ability to see, you tap photos, and it will show you your photos. It does show duplicates, screenshots, videos. And the cool thing about the videos is it actually does show you your videos in the largest to smallest order. You would think that the Photos app would do that on the iPhone. Unless I'm mistaken, I don't think it does that. You can't sort by size, which like makes the most sense in the world, but somehow they don't give you that option. But just remember, anything you delete off your iPhone in the gallery, you are also deleting off iCloud, because it is a mirror of itself. But I did find duplicates. So maybe this is a new feature on the iPhone. I have not seen this before. Or maybe I just never had duplicates. But yeah, if you go into iPhone settings, iPhone storage, and then go into iPhone storage, and then down it says photos, tap that. It does give you review your photos and videos. It does give you duplicates, screenshots, and videos. So check that out. I'll put that on the website as well, richontech.tv. All right, we still got a lot more on the show. Let's see, what else do I need to tell you about? This T-Mobile live translation thing, that's pretty cool. AT&T wants to end landlines. I'm going to be careful how many things I tease here, because I don't even know at this point if we can get to all of them. 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I'll put those duplicate photo finder apps on there. My name is Rich DeMiro. 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

0: Welcome back to Rich on Tech. Rich DeMuro here, hanging out with you, talking technology. AT&T really wants to get rid of its landlines in California. They're actually suing so they don't have to maintain them anymore. They say that only 3% of California households they serve still use traditional copper-based phone service, often called POTS, or plain old telephone service. They say they're outdated, expensive to maintain, people steal them, and they don't support modern internet demands like AI, telehealth, and smart devices. They want to move customers to fiber and wireless-based phone services. And they promise nobody will lose access to voice or 911 service. But here's the deal. California requires AT&T to continue offering these in many areas under so-called carrier of last resort rules. Like basically there's no other choice. So you got to get a landline. And AT&T is arguing, saying, no, that's not right. And so they're asking the government, they're suing. It's a whole thing. But basically, they say that starting in June 2027, they are going to start phasing out these landlines no matter what. And I see both sides. There's been quite the debate about this on my Facebook page, facebook.com/richontech. People are saying basically the reasons why people like landlines in 2026 is for security, right? Like you feel more confident that it's going to stay up and running during a natural disaster. 911. You pick up that phone, even if you don't do anything after you dial 911, they're still going to be able to find you and come and help you. And also, like the idea of senior citizens and all these medical devices and things that connect through a landline. But I think a lot of that stuff does work through a VoIP, you know, voice over IP service. But then you got a lot of people arguing, you know, they're too expensive, they're not maintained, so they're buggy. So I think the writing is on the wall for landlines. Like they're going to go away. It's just a matter of like how much kicking and screaming we're going to see by these providers that still have them. I mean, it's just, again, I talk about all the things that have changed in my short lifetime so far. And landlines, I mean, I remember picking up my grandma's phone line and it was a party line. You could hear other people talking on the line. And I remember I was like, I don't know, 8, 9 years old, whatever it was. Adam says his grandma had a rotary phone. Yeah, your rotary phone. Give a kid a rotary phone. Ask him how to dial a number. See how they struggle. I mean, it's just, we have seen so much change. And I understand, like, the reality is, yes, when you have a landline, the power is coming from the switch or whatever you want to call it. And so your phone is always working, even if, you know, power goes out and this kind of stuff. With an advanced phone line, like a VoIP phone, you do have to have a separate power bank if you want that to still work, if the tower's still working, right? But I will say in what I've seen, and I get that these things change, but like, I feel like our infrastructure for a lot of these things has gotten better over time. Like we're learning through natural disasters, what works, what doesn't. And again, it kind of goes back to what I was saying about the satellite technology. If you have satellite on your phone, that's going to work no matter what. As long as you have a connection or a power on your phone, you're going to be able to send out a message. And that's why I'm talking about that on my Instagram at Rich on Tech. About why I want satellite on my phone so badly. I need to have that. I feel like it's a little security blanket. Yeah, I had a little blankie when I was a kid. I loved cuddling up with that thing. And now it's satellite. It has replaced it. I'll never forget this. I had a blanket that I carried around for many years. We were driving up to the lake house and it flew out the window. Like my little, you know, blankie flew out the window. And we'd all go up to the house together, all the family members. And my dad said, oh, don't worry, your uncle's coming up here. He's right behind us on the highway. He will check for the blankie. I forget what I called it. And I waited the whole afternoon for my Uncle Lance, to get up there. And he comes to the house and I said, Uncle Lance. And I thought he was going to reunite me with my little blanket. I said, did you find my blanket? He goes, what blanket? He didn't even look. My dad probably didn't even tell him. Oh my gosh. It reminds me of the time my kid, he had a little, we call it a pacifier. He called it a D for some reason. And, I don't know why now that I'm saying that. I mean, you know, look, kids can do whatever they want. They can call things their own. Anyway, we went to the Build-A-Bear workshop. We were giving up the pacifier. It's like a rite of passage. He sewed it into the stuffed animal. You sew the pacifier, you take it out, you bless it, you put it in the little stuffed animal and they stitch it up. And it was so cute and he was so excited. We get home and when it's time for bed, he's like, we got to tear open this thing to get my, pacifier out. I said, what? He was like, it's inside. I said, no, no, that's where it's staying now forever. No, no, no. We need to open that. I forget if we ripped it open or we had to go to like CVS and get a new one, but it's like the things you learn as a parent. There's just so many random little things. Anyway, T-Mobile, is launching their live AI phone call translation. 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So if you have T-Mobile, there's basically a code that you dial. Dial code for T-Mobile translation. And it's like star, let's see, what is it? Star 87 star. So if you have T-Mobile, you call someone else. If you speak English and you want them to hear you in Spanish or whatever, you can just dial that and it will translate you instantly. That's pretty cool. I got to try that. It's network level AI. I mean, how, this is the world again. How high tech have we gotten? Anyone can now just translate any language. This is the stuff that sci-fi movies used to have. And now it's a reality. Star 87 star T-Mobile live translation. I got to try that out. Coming up, we're going to talk to Larry Magid about online safety.
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6: With SRN News, I'm Ron Taylor. The Secret Service says a person who opened fire on a White House security checkpoint is dead after being shot by officers who returned fire. It was the third incident of gunfire in the vicinity of President Trump in the past month. The Secret Service said no one, including its officers or the president, was impacted. Authorities are bracing for the possibility that a damaged chemical tank at a facility in Southern California could leak or explode. An evacuation order has continued into the Memorial Day weekend for 40,000 residents of Garden Grove and several surrounding communities with no timeline on when they can return. No injuries were reported after the pressurized tank began overheating Thursday. Firefighters hope to find a way to cool off the chemical inside the tank so it won't leak or explode. Experts say a leak would be much better than an explosion. Governor Gavin Newsom has declared a state of emergency for Orange County. Several shelters remain open, including at three schools. This is SRN News.
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0: Welcome back to Rich on Tech. Rich DeMuro here hanging out with you. Didn't plan it this way, but we seem to have all the folks that have been affected by the CBS layoffs on the show today. We've got Larry Magid, who has been with CBS News Radio for so many years. He's actually just coming home from the final party, I guess. You guys had like a going away party. Larry, welcome to the show.
1: Yeah, I don't know if it's a going away party or a wake or a funeral, but it was, you know, a 99-year-old institution laid to rest last night at midnight, Actually, 11:31 with the last broadcast.
0: Oh, wow. And what happened? Like, what are the stations? They just go dark? They switch formats? What happened?
1: Most of them have gone to ABC News. That seems to be. So, as you know, CBS sold all of their stations a number of years ago, mostly to Odyssey. And Odyssey did a deal with ABC News. And most of them went on actually a few days ago. So a lot of the stations didn't get the last broadcast, which is a shame because it was a good broadcast last night at, again, 11:31 Eastern. Oh, yeah. And I have a segment myself I do called the Connect Safely Report, and it will continue. I don't know whether it'll be on KNX in Los Angeles, but I do know it'll be on a number of stations around the country, despite the fact that CBS News is no longer distributing it.
0: So you were sort of producing it yourself and giving it to them, and they would air it on their broadcast.
1: Yeah, well, as of now, I'm self-syndicating, and stay tuned for maybe an announcement about a new network affiliation, but not ready to talk about that yet.
0: And how many years did you cover tech there?
1: At CBS, I started in about 1999. My first big story was the Millennium Bug. Actually, my first was the Microsoft trial, and the other was the Y2K Millennium Bug. So I was with them for 20 years as an employee and another 5 years as a contributor doing the Connect Safely Report.
0: So, I mean, what do you make of all this, by the way? I mean, because you've been around for a long time. You've been following this stuff. And we, you know, I talk about on this show how technology just, I mean, it's changed so much. I mean, with AI and all this stuff. I mean, it's, there's a lot of things that are incredible. There's a lot of things that are, you know, scary. There's a lot of things that help. And, but so much has changed. What do you make of all these changes?
1: Well, you know, obviously digital is the platform that everybody needs to be on. And CBS had a digital strategy, but it wasn't strong enough. And they didn't get there early enough. I mean, I look at the New York Times. They've done a great job making a lot of money online. And I think that's what's saving the paper. Now, whether they would have been successful at that if they tried harder, I don't know. There's also other issues. I mean, there is new ownership. As you know, Paramount Skydance has bought it. There are political implications given the current people that run that company. Hard to know. They, of course, deny it had anything to do with politics. I'm going to take them at their word for the moment, but we do know that it is the changing landscape, and a lot of companies, a lot of legacy media companies, are struggling.
0: Yeah, it's tough, and it's you can tell when a company is actually starting to make money because you run into the paywall much, much more. I mean, I run into paywalls more than I ever have online with a variety of articles. Yeah. So, I mean, people do need to make money, these organizations. So you've been covering online safety since the early days of the internet. What do you think is the biggest kind of concern there at this point?
1: Well, I mean, AI is obviously a big concern because it's so new. I don't think it's necessarily in the short run, the most serious concern, although in the long run, it has enormous implications. But even today, people are concerned about making sure students are using it appropriately and ethically. Everyone is concerned about privacy, and rightfully so. And of course, inaccuracy, the fact that, as you know, Rich, even though these chatbots are really good, and even though they're right a lot, they can be wrong. And I have seen actually serious mistakes, although relatively rare, but significant enough that you have to verify everything that comes across. And one of the things we teach in our guides to AI, and we have guides to ChatGPT, Gemini, and of course a generic AI guide at connectsafely.org, is we really say you need to verify. You can't act on something until you know it's true by going to a reputable source. So if it's medical information, you want to go to the Mayo Clinic or the NHS or some organization that you trust, or maybe consult with your doctor. And any other information, there's probably a reputable source, and that's where you should verify it before you act on it.
0: But now I hear you saying this, but this, you know, and there's a lot of people out there that don't do that. And I always make the joke that here you are, Larry, you've been a reputable journalist for many years. I have been, you know, to a lesser extent, a reputable journalist.
1: But you're reputable, just not as many years.
0: Yeah.
1: Reputable.
0: But my point is, like, we know to look at, you know, we take everything with a very critical eye, but like, people will believe something they see on TikTok in about 2 seconds. You never even saw that person before. Now they're telling you, hey, you got to change this setting on your phone, or you got to do this, or you got to eat this, or take this pill. And it's like, wait, hold on. Why are you believing this person?
1: You know, I am on TikTok, but I'm mostly on Facebook, which is a sign of my age. And I see friends, people who have PhD, are smart, are responsible, are great people, and they fall for scams. They share misinformation. It happened just the other day. A friend of mine who's very bright shared some medical advice that I said, well, it looks maybe right. I kind of like the idea, but let me check. And I ran it through ChatGPT, and it told me it was fake. And then I clicked on the source, as I always do, and it verified. I can't remember. I think it was Cleveland Clinic. That's right. It was Cleveland Clinic said, no, this is an urban myth. You do not want to rely on coughing if you think you're getting a heart attack. But this very smart woman shared a very well-written post claiming that coughing can prevent any serious implications of a heart attack. It ain't true, guys. If you get a heart attack, call 911 or drive to the emergency room. Don't cough.
0: But it's that kind of stuff where, like, and I'm sure your friend thought she was being helpful to other people and sharing this, but this is how misinformation spreads. And I don't know what the answer is, because it's like the access to information has never been greater. But it's, again, it's like, how do you fact check everything? Like, I'm sure you use AI on a daily basis, as do I. It's tough to fact check every single output on that.
1: Well, my attitude is this. You're going to read a lot of stuff online. If you act on it or if you share it, then you should fact check. And I really want to emphasize the sharing it, because if you put your, or like it or whatever you do, if you put your name behind something somebody posts, you're putting your reputation on the line. Rich, you know that as a journalist. You're not going to say this is a great product unless you have personally tested it and know it to be great. Because if you're wrong, that's embarrassing. You and I, that's a professional viability. But for everybody, I don't care what you do for a living, you don't want to put your reputation behind misinformation or anything that's potentially fake. So my friend, I still like her. I generally respect her, but she's gone down a half a notch in my mind, because she shared this and she should have known better. But again, as a professional, boy, it would be devastating to your career or my career if we got caught sharing misinformation, even if it was accidental.
0: We're talking to Larry Magid, larrysworld.com, where you can find everything that he blogs about and all of his links with Connect Safely and the various columns that he writes, and just so much information there. And I love what you just said. If you're going to act on it or share it, verify it. That is such.
1: Or like it. By the way, liking it too. That's the other one too.
0: Yeah, because I mean, this is how this stuff spreads. And so I love that. Mm-hmm. That's such good advice, and it works for almost everything.
1: And it's simple.
0: Yeah, it is simple.
1: But again, you know, you read some nonsense. Okay, you read some nonsense. Just move on. But that's necessary. You know, just don't believe it unless you know it's true.
0: Let's see here. I know that you said you have the guides on your website for, you know, children and teens using this. There's actually
1: Seniors, by the way.
0: And seniors too. Yeah. I mean, but you mentioned that you see that some, teens are pushing back against big tech. Why do you think that is?
1: Yeah. You know, it's funny. You know, I went to Berkeley back in the day, you know, when people were demonstrating in the street, and I actually went to a demonstration at Berkeley, but it wasn't about the war. It wasn't about politics. It was about AI and social media. And, you know, these young people, the students at Berkeley were gathering. And it was I wouldn't call it a demonstration. It was almost a party. They were throwing frisbees and basically showing how you can have a good time without your phone. And we're beginning to see a backlash. I see this. So we have a youth advisory council at Connect Safely, and they were some of the brightest high school and college students that you could possibly assemble. And I assumed when we first got there that they would say, hey, adults, keep your hand off our tech. We love our social media. We love our AI. Leave it alone. And they're not saying that adults should interfere with their tech, but they are saying that they need to put down their phones, that they need, you know, they are much more, I don't know if conservative is the right word. It's not a political left-right conservative, but they're more conservative in the sense that they recognize that there are downsides to this test, that there is stress or mental health issues or a waste of time, and they're concerned. And I was a little surprised, but I'm seeing it among a lot of young people.
0: Yeah, it really is a trend. It's interesting. I'm seeing it among the young people and maybe the older people, but the people in the middle, they're kind of like, they're just taken by this stuff. I mean, if you look at like average people, you know, anywhere, everyone's on their phone. People are socializing less. They, you know, they're so taken in by this technology. And I love it. Don't get me wrong. I mean, I cover technology. Yeah, I love this stuff, but I also understand, you know, I want to disconnect on a Sunday or a Monday or, you know, after I'm done with my work for the day, you know, whatever.
1: Yeah.
0: All right. Before we go,
1: I wouldn't say I feel guilty, but when I look back at my career, I wonder, you know, I wrote books about the internet back in the 90s and I was gung ho. I thought this was amazing. And I still am gung-ho. I use it. I'm using it right now to talk to you.
0: Yeah.
1: You know, from the airport. And I use AI. I love AI. But boy, it's a double-edged sword. You know, it's like anything else. Cars are great. But cars can kill you. You know, cooking knives are great. But if you misuse a cooking knife, bad things can happen. And it's no different than with technology. These great technologies can have unintended consequences if they're not used properly and safely.
0: And I think the best thing is to be aware of those things. And if you're not aware of it, and if you're just sitting there, I mean, I love technology too. And I agree. The tech world coverage has gone from like sort of cheerleader enthusiasm to now much more critical, which I think is a good thing.
1: Yeah. Because we think it's a very good thing.
0: We let these companies grow up and now they're huge. And it's like, well, hold on. You know, we gotta still check them. All right. Larry,
1: and you know, one of the themes of these kids at Berkeley was, you know, freedom from corporate. They don't want the big corporations dominating their lives. They love Instagram. They love Snapchat, but they don't want to be in, they don't want Meta to run their lives. They want to run their own lives.
0: Yeah. We're going to leave it there. Thanks for taking the time from the Newark airport, which I've I've done radio hits from there as well. So it sounded great. Awesome. And I really appreciate your time today.
1: My pleasure, Rick. Nice talking to you.
0: All right. Larry Magid, check out his website, larrysworld.com. 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And he's got a column and just all kinds of great stuff. So definitely check it out, larrysworld.com. I'll link it up on the website, richontech.tv. When we come back, we are opening up the feedback. These are the emails, the comments, the questions you sent to me all week long. We'll open that up when we come back.

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0: Welcome back to Rich on Tech. Man, what a show this week. I feel like I feel so alive. This was a show. Great guests, great questions. We didn't even get to half the callers, but you know, there's always next week. This is the time for the feedback. These are the emails, the comments, the questions that you send to me. And believe me, you send me a lot of them. I love it. I can't respond to all of them, but I do my best and I try. We got a bunch of emails about the cruising and, being connected. Nick in Greece says, "Hey, Rich, you were talking about being unconnected and I spent 2 months, in a mostly disconnected area on the island of Samos, Greece. The home I stayed in had no TV, no landline, no cable, no Wi-Fi, no cell service, not even radio. I had to drive 15 minutes just to get a cell signal. Sounds like a nightmare to me. Oh my gosh. Nick, I hope you drove right home." No, I'm just kidding. "But the trade-off, the house was private and literally 15 feet from the ocean. It was incredibly quiet. Every couple of days, we'd drive 40 minutes into town for food and internet so I can work as a day trader." Oh, wow. "I used a mix of Google Fi and a local SIM once I ran out of Google data. Maybe next time I'll bring Starlink. Maybe not. Sitting there reading a book in total silence felt like paradise." I could see that, but I would probably go nuts. Zygmunt says, "Hey, Rich, cruise internet tips for a 3 to 5 day Mexico cruise is probably the worst way to judge cruising unless your idea of fun is nonstop partying and a hairy chess contest." Sign me up. "A few tips for internet and phone use. Wait until you're in port to use your phone since most carriers will connect through roaming." Okay, I think I said that. "Put your phone in airplane mode while on the ship to avoid surprise charges." Ooh, that's good. "Check your carrier's daily international rates before you leave. If you need ship internet, don't buy separate plans for you and your spouse. Share one package between devices instead." He also recommends looking at higher end cruise lines like Celebrity, Windstar, Oceania, or Viking, especially when they're trying to fill unsold cabins through travel advisor deals. Oh, I did have one more tip on that. This is only for Android because iPhone doesn't let you do it. But on Android, you know, you can share your Wi-Fi connection. So if you connect to a Wi-Fi and then you turn on your mobile hotspot, it will actually share out that Wi-Fi connection. So I do this on airplanes. You could basically buy one internet connection and then just hotspot it out to your other devices. I don't believe you have to do anything special. Let me see. Yeah, you may have to change a setting. I don't think you do. I think it just works. Anyway, iPhone doesn't have that, but Android does. Anyway, thanks for the tips on that. George writes in, one of our phones had an electronic failure, but when I filed claim through Xfinity Mobile Care, there wasn't an option for software or electrical problems. The only way to continue was to choose water damage, even though that wasn't the issue. That led to a $99 deductible, which according to the contract shouldn't have applied. Assurance said I should start the whole process over to fix it, but I'm still trying to get the $99 refunded." Ugh, that's a bummer. Frank writes in, "Apparently you can turn on spam block on T-Mobile phones by dialing #662#. Okay, there you go. Yeah, I remember that. You have to dial that to, I should probably confirm that before I just read it on the radio. T-Mobile, I think they call it Scam Shield. And let's see if I can find that code. How to activate it, #662#. And then to turn it off, #632#. So there you go. Christopher, "I love the newsletter and the information. I was especially glad to see you cover CSUN." I'm guessing he's talking about the Assistive Technology Conference. "I've worked in digital accessibility since 2002, and your tip on the side-by-side picture inspired me to make one just to kick myself for fun." Yes, that was in my newsletter. I said it's the picture on ChatGPT you generate of yourself celebrating your birthday with your younger self. It's pretty interesting. Be ready for the feels. James, "Twice in the last month, my parents have gotten calls on their landline from someone pretending to be me, saying I was in trouble and needed money after a car accident. The scary part is the AI voice sounded more like me the second time. Luckily, I trained my dad to ask questions only we would know, and the scammers couldn't answer correctly." That is scary. Yes, safe word. We had one as a kid. I guess you need one now for this era of AI. Roman, "I installed Whisper Memos. I'm glad there's a free tier because I have a hard time paying for apps. I've spent so much of my own time helping people over the years without compensation that it's tough for me to pay for software. Arr. Then I realized it's actually only 10 free memos, not 20. Roman, I mean, come on. It's such a great app. I am happy to pay for apps that, provide a service, especially when they're made by an independent professional. Jim, as a musician and grammar stickler, I need to correct you on something. When you talk about read receipts, you pronounce read like read, but technically it should be pronounced read because the message has been read. I'm an avid listener. I hope I'm not banned for pointing this out. Well, first off, Jim, it's tough for me to ban people from listening to me on the radio, but you are banned. No, I'm just kidding. It's fine. You know, there's a debate, but I get it. I understand why you might call it a read receipt, but I've always called it a read receipt. But you can call it a read receipt. I'm not going to hold it against you. Nick, when I want to buy something off and check Google before Amazon, usually save money. Sometimes Amazon doesn't even have the item I'm looking for. And for refurbished laptops, I've actually had better luck with Newegg than Amazon over the years. There you go. Kathy, you're awesome. I've been a fan for quite a while. Always find value in your segments. I really appreciate your help. Thank you. Oh, I love hearing that, Kathy. Thank you. And Grant in Irvine. Hey, Rich, I just wanted to say thanks to Woody for mentioning you on the show, on the Woody Show. I'm always impressed with your appearances there, and I finally checked out your website. Lots of great info. Yes, I do a segment on the Woody Show from time to time. One of our, it's a syndicated show. They're great, fun group of people, and a lot of people write me and hear it on there, so they're heard by a lot. Thank you, Woody. I hope you signed up for the newsletter when you went to my website. That is going to do it for this edition of the show. You can find links to everything I mentioned on the website, richontech.tv. I'm at richontech. Thanks so much for listening. There are so many ways you can spend your time. I do appreciate you spending it right here with me. Don't text and drive. Thanks to everyone who makes this show possible. My name is Rich DeMuro. I will talk to you real soon. Every spam call, every scam text, every sketchy email with your name, each one starts the same way. 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
6: Breaking news this hour from Town Hall, I'm Ron Taylor. The Secret Service says a person who opened fire yesterday on a White House security checkpoint is dead after being shot by officers who returned fire. It was the third incident of gunfire in the vicinity of President Trump in the past month. Correspondent Laura Winters has the very latest today.
7: President Trump was working inside the White House as shots fired outside, not far away from the building at 17th Street and Pennsylvania Avenue. This is outside the security perimeter. Secret Service agents rushing reporters working on the North Lawn to safety as the building was put on lockdown for close to an hour. The gunman opening fire on a Secret Service agent at a security checkpoint, and that's when he was shot. Laura Winters reporting.
6: House Democrats are facing backlash tonight over comments from Minority Leader Hakeem Jeffries that critics say could deepen political divisions.
8: Jeffries is under fire after saying Democrats aim to break the spirit of what he called MAGA extremists, framing the political fight as necessary to protect the country. Critics, including conservative commentators, argue the language is inflammatory and risks alienating millions of Trump voters ahead of the 2026 midterms. The remarks also revive debate over past Democratic rhetoric about holding Trump supporters accountable. Some analysts warn the controversy could carry political consequences as both parties look to energize their bases. Willie Nelson reporting.
6: Authorities are bracing for the possibility that a damaged chemical tank at a facility in Southern California could leak or explode. An evacuation order continues into the Memorial Day weekend for some 40,000 residents of Garden Grove and several surrounding communities, with no timeline on when they can return. No injuries were reported after the pressurized tank began overheating Thursday. Firefighters hope they can find a way to cool off the chemical inside the tank. More at townhall.com.
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6: NOAA Administrator Neil Jacobs says they forecast that the Atlantic will see fewer storms than average this year due to mostly a developing El Nino formation in the Pacific.
10: With roughly a 55% chance of being below normal, 35% chance of near normal, and a 10% chance of above normal. This equates to 8 to 14 named storms with winds at or above 39 miles an hour. Of these, 3 to 6 hurricanes with winds at or above 74 miles an hour, and 1 to 3 major hurricanes, that's your category 3 to 5, with winds at or above 111 miles an hour.
6: Gunmen have opened fire in two separate attacks on the Honduran coast, killing at least 25 people, including 6 police officers. Police say the first incidents took place Thursday at a plantation in Trujillo. The region has been the site of decades-long agrarian conflict. More news at townhall.com. More signs point to a growing exodus from Democrat-led states.
11: Census Bureau data shows a continued population surge in southern cities, with 11 of the 12 fastest-growing metro areas located in traditionally Republican-led states between July 2024 and July 2025. Florida and Texas cities led the gains, reflecting ongoing migration trends toward the south. Seattle was the only city outside the region to make the top 12. Analysts note shifting economic factors could impact future rankings as population trends continue to evolve heading into next year's report. John Scott reporting.
6: At least 15 people are facing federal charges in what prosecutors describe as a massive health care fraud scheme. The Justice Department says the defendants allegedly orchestrated a $90 million operation targeting public assistance programs, including Medicaid and child care services, among others. More on these stories at townhall.com. I'm Ron Taylor.
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12: Here's your weekend weather forecast as we continue for today. Sunny, going to see sunny skies, high of 79. Winds will be out of the south at about 10. For a Sunday night, partly cloudy, 53 for our low. 88 and sunny for Memorial Day Monday, 59 Monday night. 87 and sunny on Tuesday, Wednesday up around 85. Thursday, 82, 80 on Friday. That is your forecast on News Talk 1250 KBRF. 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
13: 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From local crime and business news to road construction and car accidents, the weekly news recap keeps you up to date on what you need to know. 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

Well, good morning, or good evening, depending on where you are live across America on this Memorial Day weekend. We are 100% 4 hours of live radio from a dimly lit underground bunker buried deep beneath the shifting sands of the Sonoran Desert, where the radar sweeps endlessly across the night sky. The coffee is black and the phones are already lining up. And somewhere between midnight and dawn, the truth still fights to be heard. My name's Rich Barra. I'm your host tonight while most of the world sleeps. And you are driving down a dark highway, or maybe you can't sleep and you're sitting around the campfire in your backyard. We're going to ask a question. I think it's becoming harder and harder to ignore. Are we truly alone with our thoughts anymore? Not just alone in the universe, but just with our thoughts. For decades, we welcomed technology into our homes, into our pockets, even onto our bedside tables, phones, tablets, smart TVs, devices designed to connect us to the world. But what if those same devices are quietly listening back? They are. Tonight, inventor and privacy expert Rick Ralston joins us to explore that unsettling reality of the digital surveillance, how our home electronics may be harvesting data, building voice prints, tracking behavior, and why protecting your privacy may no longer be optional in the modern world. From hidden microphones to the growing power of artificial intelligence, we're going to look at that invisible system that's shaping our lives every single day. And I think no more important time to dive into it than right now. And then later, we're going to travel beyond the physical world into the mysterious realm of what we call the Akashic Records. Now, I don't know much about this, but we're going to learn it all tonight. A supposed cosmic archive said to contain the memory of every soul, every thought, every possibility across time itself. See the tie-in there? Mystic and research expert Emily Harrison. She's going to join us to discuss higher consciousness, synchronicities, UFO encounters, interdimensional beings, and that strange energy surrounding Mount Shasta, which we've talked about here on Coast to Coast before, a place long associated with missing time, unexplained lights, missing people, stories that blur the lines between spiritual awakening in something far stranger. So buckle up. Whatever it is that's keeping you awake, let it. Dim the lights, keep your eyes on the skies, because somewhere out there tonight, the answer

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3: Welcome back to Coast AM. I'm your host tonight. My name's Rich Barra. Now, our guest is named Rick Ralston. He is an inventor of a product called MicLock, which we'll get into here in a little bit, but he believes that privacy required a physical solution. So he developed a plug-and-play hardware device that delivers silence through the microphone channel of any port without any software. It's backed by a U.S. utility patent and over 1 million units sold on Amazon. MicLock offers simple, effective digital privacy for a complex new world. So I want to talk about when our privacy started getting away from us and why is it even important that we have privacy? Now, I might be one of those people that think, well, everybody's listening to everything anyway. So if you got nothing to hide, what's the big deal? But let's bring on Rick. Hey, Rick, welcome to Coast AM.
4: Hi, Rich. Great to be here. Thanks for having me on.
3: Now, this is not just you kind of sitting around a garage and thinking, hey, I want to make sure nobody's listening to me. You've got a long history of building supercomputers that really big companies that people have heard of have used, right?
4: That's right. I've got almost 40 years of experience building the computers that run the internet, whether it's the signal that you send from your phone through radio signals, through internet cable, all of that feeds into a big data warehouse or a central exchange system. All of that is piped and addressed to where it needs to go. So my whole background has been the designing and the deployment of those systems. But you know, that was what I was trained for, a design engineer. And, that's what I love doing. And, you know, when I was young, maybe a little bit more naive than I am now, I really thought that a lot of the world's problems could be solved with better communication.
3: Oh, that's a great point that you bring up there, because don't you feel like now that you're not naive, you don't feel like the world's problems can be solved through better communication? Is that what you're saying?
4: I was so wrong. I mean,
3: dig into that, because the surface, it does seem like, yeah, if we can find more efficient ways to communicate faster, then that means there's less middlemen, less grapevine, more direct. And you're saying the opposite is true.
4: What I'm saying is the internet is basically a reflection of mankind. It has all of our great points and all of our weak points. If you use AI and it goes and scrapes something off of an internet site, you know, it validating that as a fact, you know, it can't, right? So it just passes it along as truth. Now, humans lie.

0: believe it or not. And, you know, I guess I just thought naively that people would just use it for betterment. But, you know, people do stuff that's not great. You know, they put untruths on there. They put fables or lies, you know, things to manipulate people. And, you know, so what I thought it was, it would be this great, helpful, educational, you know, dawning of a new digital age. And quite frankly, it's a dystopia.
1: Is that true for any new technology, that it could be great, but in the wrong hands, it could be used for, you know, something nefarious?
0: Absolutely. I think in all of life, there's a duality of things, right? You know, like fire, you can cook food, you can burn down a house. A knife, you know, you can make sushi, or you can hurt somebody, right? So there's always these inherent dual purposes of technology. And I think we're just starting to really understand and grasp that. I remember like 15 years ago, you know, having a phone in your camera was a kind of a novelty thing, or a camera hooked up to your computer. That was high tech, right? Now, I mean, I don't know how many are in your house, but if I go around and count the internet connected microphones, cameras between my,
1: there's a lot of devices in this house. That's why when you,
0: I got like 25 or 30.
1: Sure. When you sent me the mic locks, I'm like, well, that'll cover 2 or 3, 4 things, even 10. But if I look at just the, isn't there a little app? I think it's called Fang or Fing or something like that. We could see what's connected to your Wi-Fi in your house.
0: You sure can.
1: I think I have
0: all the traffic going through it.
1: Yeah, and, I think I have 50, you know, 53, 54 items going through. And that was a few years ago, last time I checked. So it's probably a lot more now. But I feel like, I need to go back to the beginning when, the internet was new, and maybe even, I guess you were probably one of those kids in high school that were learning how to write in DOS and make your own computers. And I assume you started like that with sort of eye of like, oh, wow, we can make these cool programs that play games and they can do other stuff. So at some point, though, you saw the privacy get sort of usurped from the people who had freedom, probably around 9/11, I think, as we've talked earlier. And we'll get to that in a second. But is that a big part of when things shifted as far as I'm going to do this in air quotes, surveillance kind of changed for Americans anyway?
0: I think so. I mean, if I had to put my finger on one moment where I thought the sea tide kind of changed, 9/11, you know, for me is kind of where things kind of became very clear in terms of what the technology did and the capabilities it had.
1: Well, as we go tonight, I want to keep this dialogue kind of open because listener, when you have Rick on the phone, this is not a guy who just built computers. This is the guy that if Michael Dell wanted to have a computer built, he would call Rick. If Amazon wanted computers to run things, if Google wanted, they call Rick and Rick's company. They would build those supercomputers. So if you have questions throughout tonight, Rick, if you're good with it, call in and we'll
0: Absolutely.
1: Put you on throughout the show. And we'll spend some big time answering questions from listeners. So,
0: excellent.
1: Let me start in this. Kind of give me the beginning of you starting to build instead of the computer in your room, when you kind of got elevated to doing more computing for bigger companies that needed something specific. When did that change?
0: Well, so the ideas of, you know, like the personal, you know, like computing was kind of in two worlds when I was coming of age. The personal computer was just starting out, and then they had the VAX, VMS mainframe systems. Those were the big IT department things that the, you know, Fortune 500 companies would have. And, you know, they had special floors with cooling systems running underneath it. And between those two worlds just didn't touch. You know, the mainframe folks thought the personal computers were a joke, and the personal computer people thought, well, you know, why would I want a punch card? I have a mouse, right? So, you know, the camps were far apart, but as technology progressed, as devices got faster, Moore's law of processing power. You know, just, you know, if you look at how much a TV cost in the 80s versus what you can buy a TV for today. I mean, it's insane. The quality is so much better. It's cheap. It's connected to the internet. You can stream your life away with movies, right? You know, the options are endless, and the technology and the power has just gotten, you know, so much more robust. And if you think about what phones were like, you know, in the 70s or 80s,
1: pretty,
0: you know,
1: basic.
0: They're pretty dumb terminals.
1: Yeah.
0: Really. I mean, you know, you're fancy if you had a second line or if you had a push button phone. But now, you know, we carry phones in our pockets, but they're not a phone. It's a computer. It's a really good computer with a lot of radios in it. You know, it can.
1: And quite honestly, a pretty reliable one too. I don't know that I have that many glitches on my iPhone. Like, and on my TRS-80 back in the day, yes, everything didn't work all the time. But when you're talking about the dawn of personal computing, I feel like that was the Radio Shack bread and butter. Didn't that pretty much launch that company?
0: Well, I had a TRS-80. Some people called it a trash 80, but I liked it. It was a good computer. It was well built.
1: I mean, I'm sure you learned a lot. I'm sure you learned a lot about engineering.
0: Oh, yeah. Yeah. No, I fell in love with technology, when I saw my first remote control. I just fell in love with buttons as a kid. And that just really drove me, you know, I just knew exactly what I wanted to do. I just wanted to design and work on computers. That was, you know, my calling, and that's what I wanted to do, and was fortunate enough to have the capability and opportunity to do it. So, you know, my, you know, in high school and junior high, yeah, I was taking computer classes and stuff like that, but you know, everything changes, but just getting that familiarity so you weren't afraid to try something and just see if it works. I think a lot of people just get afraid and don't, you know, I don't know how to do that, or it's not for me, you know, but, you know, I think we also take, reliability or quality of service for granted, right? You know, your phone's up 99.9999% of the time. That's great for everybody.
1: It's, oh yeah, that's true. But it's also listening too.
0: That's right.
1: I remember way, way back in the day, one of my relatives saying, like, before even the internet was on, he would say anything that you can look into, like a TV, anything that you can hear things on can hear you back. And he was a former military guy. So I guess I wonder how long we've had technology that can be manipulated to give up information about us. I've heard about this microphone that you can be almost a mile away, and if there's like a glass of water or something like that around you, it can point almost like a sniper scope at that glass of water and pick up what you're saying from a mile away. Have you heard about that tech?
0: Yeah. Yeah, I sure have.
1: So it's out there. That's not a myth
0: really,
1: anymore.
0: Yeah. No, not at all. And they also have ways of simulating acoustics with lasers. University of Tokyo, University of Michigan were able to send a laser beam from one building to another and recreate somebody's voice in another building to activate a voice command agent. So yeah, it's amazing.
1: Have you heard of that book Going Zero?
0: No, I sure haven't.
1: I'm going to probably sell this wrong. I wanted to look it up to make sure I'm right. Yep. That's the name of the book. It's sort of a tech thriller. And
0: cool.
1: It's this company, think of it as like an Elon Musk type, that is trying to get the government to pick up the system, which can use any street camera, any internet, anything to find anybody. And what they decide to do is give 10 people a shot of $3 million to disappear for a week and a half. And if you can't be found, then you will get the $3 million. And what they're trying to do is show how all-encompassing it is. And I think the reality of this book is it brings up a lot of tools on how you can be found pretty much anywhere. If you're breathing somewhere, you know, just don't go thinking that you can hide in the woods in a cabin. You got to get a lot further than that. If you take a car, if you take a trade, if you take anything, you can be found. But I guess maybe the idea is that keeping our privacy is an active world where it used to be a maybe an opt-in. I don't think it's an opt-in anymore, is it?
0: No, you know, think about it. Every time you install a new app or put on a new program, right, you get the terms of service. I mean, I honestly, I've read a couple in my life, and they're frightening. I mean, they basically own everything you send into them, you know, especially if you're inputing something. And, you know,
1: who are the worst for that? Who's the worst? Is TikTok the worst for that?
0: I think any of the social media companies would be the worst, but you know, let's just talk about the realities. The online advertising industry is a $1 trillion a year business, right? And there's not small players in it. They're the big, you know, the Google, the Amazon, the Apple, the Meta, all the big companies, you know, they make their money off of retargeting or selling digital advertisements. And it's very lucrative, and it's like a huge printing press that they've got going on. But, you know, they're able to specifically target to you ads that, you know, you've at least expressed some interest in, whether you've clicked on a web page, whether you've said something to that effect, whether you've written an email. But they triangulate all these little data elements to figure out what, you know, what you're in the mood to buy, what you want to do, what your eyes are looking for.
1: Why should someone care? Because I know people are listening, and I think they feel like, well, I mean, I know they're listening now anyway, but I don't really have anything to hide. Why is it a bigger deal than that? And we may even have to spend a little time on the backside of this break too, but start me off there. Why do I care about my privacy at this point?
0: Well, you know, I think it's a really, you know, your privacy doesn't end when you get on a computer or a phone, right? Just the same way your privacy doesn't end when you go inside your house. In fact, you have great expectations of personal privacy when you're inside your house, when you're in a airport or a, walking in a public park or something like that. You should have low expectations for privacy, right? But when you're home or, you know, you're in your bedroom or your family room or, you know, just by yourself and alone in your car, you should have privacy. I mean, privacy is a fundamental human right. I mean, you know, people that, you know, do bad things and have to go to prison, one of the first things they take away is your privacy, that, you know, that nice shower setup you have, that's communal, right? Eating alone? No, you eat with everybody else. Sleeping? No, you're sharing. Yeah, so your privacy is gone. You know, so I just believe it's a fundamental free right of a human being. And the only way you should lose it is if you've done something bad. And, you know, and even then I'm really not, I believe privacy is a fundamental human right.
1: And you should, like, nowadays we have to work for it. Otherwise, you know, everybody's listening at all the time.
0: Right.
1: I can't tell you how many times somebody's like, hey, I'm looking for a screwdriver. And then, like, all of a sudden you're seeing ads for Ace Hardware on your computer. Like, it's so common now that we might as well not even discuss it, as like, they might be listening. People are listening. That is the truth,
0: yes.
1: Right? All right. So when we get back, we're going to talk about your invention, and we're also going to kind of talk about when things shifted and why you should be a little bit scared about people spying you on you. When we come back with Rick Walston on Coast to Coast AM.

0: and say Medicare.
1: With SRN News, I'm Ron Taylor. The Secret Service says a person who opened fire on a White House security checkpoint is dead after being shot by officers who returned fire. The agency says in a statement yesterday that a preliminary investigation found the man was near 17th Street and Pennsylvania Avenue when he pulled a weapon from his bag and began firing. It was the third incident of gunfire in the vicinity of President Trump in the past month. The Secret Service said none of its officers were injured and the president, who was at the White House at the time, was not impacted. NASCAR drivers are grappling with the loss of Kyle Busch, who died at age 41 from complications related to severe pneumonia. Connor Zilich and others are finding it hard to return to the track for the Coca-Cola 600 at Charlotte Motor Speedway. Tributes to Busch are everywhere, including a black number 8 decal on every car. NASCAR CEO Steve O'Donnell said postponing the race was never considered, as Busch would have wanted them to race. This is SRN News.
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3: Here's your weekend weather forecast as we continue for today. Sunny. Going to see sunny skies, high of 79. Winds will be out of the south at about 10. For a Sunday night, partly cloudy, 53 for our low, 88 and sunny for Memorial Day Monday, 59 Monday night, 87 and sunny on Tuesday, Wednesday up around 85, Thursday 82, 80 on Friday. That is your forecast on Newstalk 1250 KBRF. 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
1: Our guest for the first part of the show is Rick Ralston, inventor. I say super genius, and I think there are many that would agree with that. And we're going to talk about his invention called Mic Lock here in just a second here. As I'm kind of rounding up, we're all live tonight, so when you call in, you're talking to us live. As I'm kind of getting ready for the show tonight, I see a few things that I want to talk to you about that have something to do with privacy and something to do with the internet. First of all, there's this the Pentagon disclosure of more UFO files. And then there's like all these shots, about 30 shots that rang out at the White House again, and they captured the suspect. I want to start there. How much do you think the internet and what we're consuming and what we're exposed to has made us go hard left, hard right, hard stance on things instead of just considering that we're all humans? Have we lost a little bit of our humanity with the age of internet and social media? I know that's a pretty hard question for a guy who's just trying to invent stuff to keep it private, but I just do want to get your take on that. Unless you totally don't want to answer. Did we lose Rick? Hello.
2: I work on these things and I want to feel like I'm doing a good job, right? And these things are of value and are useful, you know, so I do care. And, you know, so what is my opinion? You know, my opinion is, honestly, I suspect everything I see on the internet, right? So
1: you're skeptical of everything.
2: I take it with a grain of salt. So one of the things that I think the lesson of the internet is, you know, what we give away first and foremost, at least in my opinion, is our critical thinking skills. You know, the ability, you know, that we're easily assuaged by emotion. You know, facts are hard and, you know, are sticky and become obstacles, you know, we're kind of instant gratification, consumers and thinkers.
1: More than ever.
2: For the most part.
1: Maybe
2: now
1: more than
2: ever. And the internet just makes, yeah. I mean, like DoorDash, I mean, like 40 years ago, do you think, you know, you could tell me you could have a viable business idea of getting a $3 hamburger or a $4 hamburger delivered to cold? You know, I just, you know, it's strange the way these products take you, right? So I don't think, you know, that convenience, you know, I don't believe the bargain of the convenience is worth the price.
1: I wondered about a business like DoorDash. I know it was around pre-COVID, but I wonder if it would have been as viable without us getting used to not hanging out around other people. I know a lot of restaurants, a lot of friends of mine who owned restaurants that had a dining experience, just like they just closed down after COVID because people would rather just get, you know, Outback Steakhouse delivered right to their house instead of interacting with people or, you know, the hassle of driving somewhere, which is like, our parents would have been like, well, you could cook dinner too. We're not even talking about that.
2: You know, my mom just said the kitchen's closed and that was the only answer I got. I didn't get my McFlurry.
1: Yeah.
2: But yeah, I mean, you know, so yeah, I believe the convenience, it's made it so seducing. You know, it's just, you know, oh, you know, you don't even have to, you don't have to think anymore. You just search, right? You could just, you know, but in reality, it's all dependent on one thing, and that's energy. That when you don't have power, you don't have lights, you don't have a network, what are you going to do? You know, how are you going to live? You know, so you know, knowing what to do when the lights go out or knowing how to live when the lights are out, I think is very important.
1: Coming from the supercomputer designer. Okay, let's take a quick break. And when we come back, let's talk about your invention and what it does and why it is so important to protect your privacy. When we come back with Rick Ralston on Coast to Coast AM.
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1: Welcome back to Coast AM. I'm your host, Rich Barra. Our guest tonight, Rick Ralston. And we have all his stuff, all of his inventions hooked up at Coast to Coast AM. And just before I ask you about that, I do want to ask you about what we kind of tapped on earlier. Back around 9/11, you were making supercomputers for companies, and something, I guess, changed about surveillance. And was it the Patriot Act that kind of changed a little bit for how our freedoms are sort of compromised?
2: Well, yeah, let me just kind of preface this. In every design, there is a backdoor. The reason is because the designer needs it. When he makes a mistake or she makes a mistake, they can go in and fix it quickly. Okay. So there's always a backdoor in every system. You know, I don't know one of them that there isn't a backdoor. So there was always a backdoor. Now, how open was the door? Did everybody have access to the door? All that stuff totally changed after 9/11. So we're doing the central exchange switch routers. Basically, that's like in the city of Chicago, you'll have like 8 of these, or Los Angeles, maybe you'll have 15, or somewhere around DC, you'll have a bazillion more, right? But each city gets a metro link, and then from there it distributes it to enterprise class or residential, and so the whole network goes out. So what we're building is the main guts, or the main network system, or the nerve system of the network. And we're building these systems, and they're complex. They're over 50,000 parts. They weigh, like 1,800 pounds. They're 11 feet high, right? 4 feet wide, and 5 feet in the back. So they're big racks. And so it used to be we'd put them into a crate, and the crate would go into the truck, and it would go to the customer. And after 9/11, it didn't go straight to the customer. It went to a back room, and hand on heart, these guys look like the original members of the Geek Squad. I don't know, but it's guys with white, short sleeve white shirts and skinny black ties, and they take the switch into a room and do something to it. I'm assuming adding or modifying firmware, or software, or adding
1: just in case they need to get in there, right?
2: Exactly. Exactly. Gotcha.
1: Well, so tell me a little bit about your invention, the mic lock, and I know. I could preface this by saying I know that it's for pretty much any device. It doesn't have to be. You don't have to find a mic lock for your specific device, because you sent me a few to I'm going to say play with. But I have been using them, and the webcam blocker and all that. But tell me about the mic lock in general. What it does. Explain it. Not like you're an engineer, because I know you're an engineer. But dumb it down for us like we're in third grade.
2: Okay, you be the judge. So this is the mic lock is a device that sends an electrical signal back into the computer, phone, tablet, whatever you have, that mimics the same sound that you would get if you had a microphone set up in a silent room where nobody was coming in, there wasn't a fan, there was no noise.
1: But you still have it turned on. The mic is turned on.
2: Correct.
1: It's recording, but it's recording what seems like silence.
2: It's not recording. It is just sending the sound of silence back into the computer.
1: So if you're talking
2: it
1: in a room.
2: It disables the recording. Yep.
1: If I have this plugged into my iPhone, this little device, and I'm chatting, and whoever is listening, you know, Best Buy or whoever wants all my information, whoever's listening to that device, they're hearing silence even though I'm talking. So it's sending them, because your phone's always transmitting, it's not going to stop it from transmitting. It's just now transmitting the sound of silence.
2: Correct. Because if it sent like no signal, that would be suspicious. If it sent, you know, the same song playing over and over and over again, somebody would know, well, you know, my bug is not working, you know, but you know, it's kind of like a sensor, like for a video camera, you know, like if there's no activity for your security camera, it doesn't record, right? It only records when there's activity. Same thing when somebody tries to surveil you on the internet, they create a bot, right? You know, one person cannot follow another person around 24 hours a day. You know, you need to sleep, you need to eat, you need to do all the things that a human needs to do. So they create these bots. The bots go out, they infect your computer, they will listen, you know, they report what you say back. And what they don't do is they don't guess the silence. They don't guess the zeros. They can't, you know, if you're going to guess binary logic, you got bigger problems than just trying to surveil somebody. So
1: okay,
2: why the product works great.
1: Well, I'm understanding the product a little bit, but why does anybody want to record me?
2: Sure. So what you do in your life is you look at things, you purchase things. It's basically a trail of things that interest you. That information, companies repackage and sell it to brokers who then sell it to advertisers and feeds this $1 trillion a year business to serve up stuff that they think you're more likely to buy. And it's not just like, you know, oh, I'm talking about aquariums, you know, and then I get, you know, ads for fish food or something like that.
1: Yeah, some people find that helpful.
2: Yeah. Some people do. I prefer to ask the computer rather than it tell me. You know, I believe the computer should do what I instruct it to rather than it telling me what to do.
1: And I know you sell these all over the world. And can I get this, like, if I jumped on Amazon, can I get a mic lock too?
2: You can. You know, Amazon sells our product. We sell it on our own store. We had an experience, you know, so Amazon, quite frankly, you know, the Alexa in your house, you know, all of the voice agents that they have, and, you know, they're not really big fans of the product.
1: I bet not.
2: At all. No, they're not. This is like, you know, they're not a bookstore. They're not an e-tailer. They're a data warehouse company and they sell marketing information. And, you know, all of that is predicated on what I think is the most prolific sensor in the history of the world. And that's the microphone. The microphones are everywhere. And you think about like in an iPad and stuff, you've got a whole array.
1: There's like four or five of them, right?
2: That's right. That's right.
1: Do you need four mic locks for your iPad then?
2: That's a great question. So you don't. And the reason is, it's signal to noise. There's an expression, two people, you know, talking at the same time is noise, right? It's because our, you know, we may have two ears, but we only have one audio processor. You know, we may have two eyes, but we only have one visual processor. So that's why, you know, yes, you could probably look at 20 TV channels at one time, but you can only look at one, right? So these things are designed by humans. We have the same limitations as a computer would have. Even if a computer had two people talking over each other, it would not get 100%. It would do okay, but you know, it's not going to get every word, every intonation, all the context. It's not going to be a good recording because the signal is low to the noise, right? So yeah, that's the issue. And so all of our devices are based on the pretext of, you know, we just have one audio active at a time. So your Bluetooth can be active or your internal speakerphone can be active, but only one thing can be active at a time.
1: If you have, I assume that you found a common frequency to record the silence across devices. If I'm an Intel grabber trying to get your Intel, can I not just switch frequencies and then be able to listen to you?
2: No, you wouldn't be able to. I mean, you would notice, like, so for example, if you've got a mic lock plugged in, it's not recording anything. So if somebody goes in and changes your settings to speakerphone, you would notice that. You'd see it. You know, they don't have an application that takes away the speakerphone function.
1: Gotcha.
2: You know, so it will see it. So, you know, this is not a hack. It's a substitution, if you will. But it is a valid microphone. It's a valid microphone signal. The microphone does not record. It just sends the sound of silence.
1: It's pretty clever, actually. It's pretty clever.
2: You know, thank you, sir. Thank you. But if you go into your settings on an iPhone or an Android device, try to turn off the microphone.
1: I don't know that there's a place that you can.
2: Okay,
1: but what happens when you have this plugged in and you want to Hey Siri something? Then what happens?
2: Well, so that's a really good question. So Hey Siri or Hey Google or Bixby by Samsung, these are all part of the operating system. You can't uninstall Siri. You can't uninstall Hey Google. So the operating system in terms of the hierarchy is the top, right? It's at the top of the pyramid.
1: Okay.
2: I have a peripheral.
1: So that would still work.
2: That would still work. But, you know, again, I believe computers should do what you tell them to do, right? I think that's a good rule to have.
1: I bet you do.
2: I don't want the computer to do what it wants to do unless it's following a very, very hard rules. But, you know, what this will allow you to do is be able to have a conversation without the fear of it being recorded. You know, and if, you know, now, do you have to, you know, like, if I have four different computers, do I need to have a mic lock in each one? Yes, because each computer is separate and different. You need to have each device locked down. If you're meeting with a group of friends and you want to have a private conversation, everybody needs to have one plugged into your phone or, you know, that weak link will be exploited.
1: I feel like your best organizers your best customers should be organized crime.
2: You know, our biggest customer is the U.S. government. So maybe it is.
1: Really? They're buying, things happen around the world, when global events happen, do sales pop for you?
2: Yeah. I mean, I hate to cheer for bad things, but it helps my business, but. Yeah, I believe everybody is entitled to privacy. I really, again, I'm not going to get into the morality of it or anything like that. But yeah, I believe privacy is something you should have.
1: And what do you say to people that say, I just don't care at this point if people have my information? Plugging in a mic lock is too much work. Can you tell me why that's a dangerous attitude to have?
2: Well, you know, I think it's kind of, you know, yeah, I could give you technical reasons, but I think it's like a common sense thing, right? You know, you have curtains on your home, right? You close the curtains, right? You've got a lock on your door. You throw the lock, you know, you do certain things and we don't expect the police to come out to our house every night and pull the curtains or lock the doors, right? It's the same obligation you have with your digital devices, your personal electronic devices. It's your responsibility. Take care of that. Because if you don't, you can't turn off the speaker from your operating system.
1: I feel like, too, and maybe you don't want to comment on this, but do you feel like, too, when the masks were around during COVID, I know that came up a lot on this show, that people were looking at that as another form of surveillance. Like, could they identify people with masks on, especially if we're, you know, if we're separating, if we're keeping our social distance? Was that another way of building up the database of spying on people or getting enough data on people where they could use facial recognition behind a mask?
2: Yeah, because there's enough geometric patterns if you have a mask over your face to still map out your face. Apple did it, right? So they basically just took all the data images with people on a mask and fed it into the system. So,
1: well, this is a very important and scary conversation that we're having here, and we're going to continue it with your calls. Rick Ralston, his device, the Mic Lock, linked up at Coast to Coast. But more importantly, we're going to talk about your privacy and how you can protect it. Like you said, not a hack, a device. When we come back from Coast to Coast AM.

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8: Breaking news this hour from Town Hall, I'm Ron Taylor. Saturday's security breach was the third incident of gunfire in the vicinity of President Trump in the past month. Bob Agnew files this report from Washington.
9: The U.S. Secret Service says in a statement that, according to a preliminary investigation, the person approached a checkpoint shortly after 6 p.m. Eastern Time and, quote, removed a weapon from his bag and began firing at posted officers. Statement goes on to say officers returned fire and hit the suspect, who was transported to an area hospital where he later died. A bystander was also wounded. Secret Service says President Trump, who was at the White House at the time, was not impacted and that none of its officers were injured. Bob Agner reporting.
8: NATO reacts to President Trump's decision to send 5,000 troops to Poland.
10: His announcement came just weeks after he had ordered the same number of troops to be pulled out of Europe. NATO officials were meeting in Helsingborg, Sweden, when they reacted to the news, including Swedish Foreign Minister Maria Malmer Stenergard.
11: Well, it is confusing, indeed, and not always easy to navigate.
10: NATO Secretary General Mark Rutte seemed pleased with the decision, and so too did Polish Foreign Minister Radosław Sikorski.
12: I want to thank the President and everybody who contributed to this decision.
10: Trump announced the deployment on Truth Social, citing strong ties with Polish President Karol Nawrocki. I'm Lawrence Brooks.
8: Authorities in California are bracing for the possibility that a damaged chemical tank at a facility in Southern California could leak or explode. An evacuation order has continued into the Memorial Day weekend for some 40,000 residents of Garden Grove and several surrounding communities, with no timeline on when they can return. No injuries were reported after the pressurized tank began overheating Thursday. Firefighters hope to find a way to cool off the chemical inside the tank so it won't leak. Breaking news and analysis at townhall.com.
13: 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You don't have to just accept living with pain.
8: There's some confusion at the FDA over a new policy that breaks requirements for new nicotine products.
14: The Associated Press has learned officials at the FDA were blindsided by a recent policy change allowing more e-cigarettes and nicotine pouches to hit the U.S. market. The new vaping guidelines allow sales while products are under scientific review, but before they are authorized, and bypasses a federally required period for public comment and revisions. It happened just a few days before the resignation of former FDA Commissioner Marty McCary, who was under pressure from vaping lobbyists. At around the same time, the agency okayed new fruit-flavored vape products. Jennifer King, Washington.
8: Scott Reamer is the country's only full-time professional coach for kids competing in the Scripps National Spelling Bee. The 32-year-old has coached five national champions, and he charges up to $180 per hour-long private session. If the spellers finish in the top 10 and earn a cash prize, he gets 10% of their winnings. You'll find more news at townhall.com. A controversial pro-steroid competitive event is taking place this weekend in Nevada.
15: The Enhanced Games, featuring 50 athletes who will compete in track, swimming, and weightlifting, is set for Sunday in Las Vegas. There are no restrictions on what kind of performance enhancers these athletes can take, though organizers say they're holding them to strict medical protocols to ensure safety. There are prizes of $250,000 for winners and up to $1 million for some world record breakers. Among those to watch include 2022 100-meter sprint world champion Fred Curley. I'm Geffen Coolball.
8: NASCAR drivers are grappling with the loss of Kyle Busch, who died at age 41 from complications related to severe pneumonia. Connor Zilich and others are finding it hard to return to the track for the Coca-Cola 600 at Charlotte Motor Speedway. Tributes to Busch are everywhere, including a black number 8 decal on every car. NASCAR CEO says the race was never considered to not happen. More at Town Hall.
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16: Here's your weekend weather forecast as we continue for today. Sunny. Going to see sunny skies, high of 79. Winds will be out of the south at about 10. For a Sunday night, partly cloudy, 53 for our low. 88 and sunny for Memorial Day Monday, 59 Monday night, 87 and sunny on Tuesday. Wednesday up around 85. Thursday, 82, 80 on Friday. That is your forecast on News Talk 1250 KBRF. 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
1: That might be the most peppiest song about surveillance I can think of right there. We're talking to Rick Ralston. His device is called the Mic Lock. He's been working in supercomputing for decades and says, you need to protect your privacy. So we've been talking with him and lighting up the phone lines for you too. Rick, I was thinking about AI and how we use it. And I'm wondering, is there a way to use AI where it doesn't store all of our deep questions that we're asking? Because I think a lot of us use it for personal advice sometimes too, and we don't want that being stored somewhere, do we?
2: Well, it is. And, you know, the only AI that I would recommend using would be local.
1: Local?
2: Yeah. So what you want to do is, you know, like there's two ways of doing things, right? You can centralize it or you can have it distributed. Right. And so data centers, all that's aggregated into one large system. Right. And if you make the AI local rather than in the cloud, and the cloud is just another name for someone else's computer, right, that you don't own, have it on your own computer. That way you have the data. It's under your purview. It's not somebody else's property.
1: That's interesting. I can appreciate that. Let's take some phone calls, shall we? Let's go to east of the Rockies. Let's go John in Iowa. Hey, John, welcome to Coast AM. You're on with Rick Ralston.
3: Oh, guys, I love this conversation about privacy. I feel just so American listening to this. I don't think you have to be a criminal to want privacy. There's such a thing as protecting yourself in a very threatening world. My son tells me that you can build your own telephone. It's totally legal. You've got to pay for a phone service so you can call people. And so extending that idea, what do you guys think about in the future? Could there be a cottage industry that could make money that we're

0: Thank you, one.
1: Well, yeah. So, but it's a great question. And, you know, so my first reaction is regulatory issues. So the FCC is going to have a problem. You can't get on to the EMI network system. You need a unique number for that. So everything that you need for a SIM card, that's all regulatory. That's all government agencies giving you the approval. Now, could you make something that just, you know, uses the internet as a communicate, you know, just using voice over IP or, you know, just over Ethernet? That would be the way to do it. But then you still would have all of the encroachment or the vulnerabilities that it has, you know, on any system that's on the internet. So yes, it would be a great thing. Doing a smartphone as we know them today would require a lot of regulatory approvals, a lot of agencies, a lot of costs just to be able to be a network on the system, to be a radio on that network.
0: So we the answer is kind of no, right?
1: but you could do like a phone-like device that sits on the computer, right? That's separate. Yeah. But yeah. The same issues would come up now.
0: Yeah, it's not going to Bluetooth your
1: car. Could you encrypt that and stuff?
0: Yeah,
1: exactly. It's going to be like a fixed, you know, I don't know if you remember the cone of silence from Get Smart, but it's going to be like you have to go into the room to access that, right? You wouldn't be able to carry it with you.
0: I was sometimes during the show, I use Google and all that stuff, and I have an AI program. I don't want to say which one I have up because I don't want to give anybody any credit. But I said something to AI where I said, what should I be worried about most about AI? And the answer was really interesting. It said it's quiet dependency, not killer robots, because it's becoming so useful and so emotionally responsive that people are slowly stopping thinking for themselves. So what you said about critical thinking in the internet is a huge thing, not because AI attacks humanity, but because humanity gradually hands over the keys voluntarily. So that's the real boiling the frog scenario right there that we're talking about with AI and computing and giving up all this freedom, right? We're just surrendering all this stuff that we should hold as unalienable rights.
1: Right. I mean, not only that, but people are willing to spend $2,000 on a cell phone and camp out overnight in front of their phone store.
0: What's wrong with
1: it? I mean, we're more than happy to buy handcuffs, you know?
0: Jeez. All right. Let's take some more of your phone calls now that you've lit it all up here, Rick. I really appreciate you being up in the middle of the night, helping us kind of get our security minds back in order here. We're more with Rick Ralston in your phone calls. We're talking about privacy. When we come back to Coast AM.
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0: 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It just stopped it.
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2: Welcome back to Coast to Coast to AM. My name's Rich Barra. Our guest tonight, Rick Ralston. And so, full disclosure, I've known Rick most of my life, and I've watched him over the years kind of build this, this company, from building supercomputers. And I just think he's an endlessly fascinating person. So what a joy it is to have you on Coast to Coast and, sharing the knowledge that you've, accumulated over the years on computing and how to work it and how to keep yourself sane with all that. Just really great to share that with you. So I'm happy to turn you over to the calls here too. Let's go to, you're welcome. Let's go to the wild card line. And Kathleen in Los Angeles. Hey, Kathleen, welcome to Coast AM. You're on with Rick Ralston.
3: Hi, gentlemen. I just, your program sounds really something like something I need. Someone has done something to my cell phone, and it shows me a picture of where I have been, what time I was there, and I think it's also taking all my written messages. And I wonder what is happening. I don't know how to fix this or what is causing it. Do you have any idea?
4: I have some ideas. First off, what kind of phone do you have, ma'am?
3: I have a, what kind is it? It's a, where is it?
4: Is it iPhone or is it Android?
3: It's an Apple phone.
4: Okay. So, and so basically, if I understand, you're getting a picture of where you've been. Is that right?
3: Yes, it seems to be following where I'm going.
4: So, in my opinion, this device has been breached. It should not do that. So, and I've never heard of this particular bug, but you know, I do not know every virus in the world for sure.
2: So she might have clicked on something on her phone that allowed a piece of spyware to basically take over.
4: That's what it sounds like. And you know, that one of the questions I asked was like, okay, what kind of phone? Because unfortunately, the more you pay, the better the security is in security and technology. So it's kind of like the sign at the auto mechanic store that says, you know, speed cost, how fast you want to go. Security is the same way. With an iPhone, you know, and again, are there better security systems than iOS? Yes. But iOS is in terms of the mass produced versions, I think very strong. The first thing I would do is number one, I would upgrade to the latest version of iOS on your system. If that doesn't make it go away, what I would do is I would write down all of your contacts onto a piece of paper. I would get a third party, photo storage system. You can use Google. There's a lot of available.
2: Oh, save your pictures.
4: Yeah. Get the contents off, because what you don't want to do is restore from a backup, because that backup has that virus in it.
2: So she should bring it into the Apple store and say, hey, this isn't right. I need to save my pictures and my contacts and everything else. I want to wipe out and start from scratch.
4: Well, Apple's solution would be, well, you know, there is no virus and you just back up from your backup. But then, you know,
2: you don't want to do that.
4: No, unfortunately, what happens is, you know, Apple, you know, does not want to say there's bugs and, you know, or there's malware in their environment. So they're just going to give you a canned response. And I've seen people, and unfortunately, typically it's women, they'll get like stalkers and people following them, things like that, just bad stuff. And the best thing to do is, you know, get a different phone, get a different account, don't use the same credentials.
2: Move countries.
4: Get a different phone number. Get a different SIM. Yeah, that's, if you want to correct it, it's start from scratch, unfortunately.
2: Wow. Okay, Kathleen, good luck. I bet you called us on that phone,
4: sorry,
2: too. Let's go to the wild card line. Let's talk to Mike in Alaska. Hey, Mike, welcome to Coast AM. You're on with Rick Ralston.
5: Yeah, hi, Rick and Rich. Can you hear me okay?
2: Loud and clear, yeah. Good sir.
5: Okay, thank you. I talked to a Rick last. I got two comments and a question about Pegasus malware and what happened to me over a texting back and forth. It is crazy, but I want to say today on the 23rd is here in Cook Inlet we have deadly mud, and if you walk out in it and you get caught in the tide, you're a goner. And 3 years ago today, a kid came up from Washington named Zachary Porter from Wazoo. He's from Illinois. Him and his buddy walked out on the mud flat their first day here, 3 years today, and his buddy got stuck in it. And he got his buddy out, then he got stuck in it, and they were too far from the first responders, and there was nothing anybody could do, but a state trooper stood there and held his hand while the water swallowed him, and then he dug him
2: terrible.
5: Out of the mud the next day. Please call and say hello to look up Zachary Porter Foundation, but don't say you heard this on the radio because I don't want his mom to know. She first time's able to talk, but she's the only one with a program, a hazard warning program, to stay away from that deadly Cook Inlet mud. It's horrific. And just say hello to her. You heard about her son. Send her some love. Send her a donation because
4: it's a great idea.
5: One. And my second comment is I talked to Rick last week. This is my second time calling. A guy, Rick, he wanted to know about a helicopter Sasquatch encounter up in Alaska. I didn't know it. I found it. It's on, you look up YouTube, South Fork Koyukuk Monster, Koyukuk. Now my question about Pegasus, Rick. April 26th, 2 years ago, I was having a problem with some business partners, and I was texting one of them, and I didn't know one of them was monitoring my text. And as soon as I said something, he didn't want to hear, all of my phone numbers connected with him, and that fellow went to a red circle with a stripe. And what's crazy is I had over 200 documents, very sensitive documents about a pipeline, and it got wiped out of my,
2: oh, wow.
5: It all got wiped out of my, of my drafts, my scent, my trash. I'm talking all that one time was all gone. And I found out about a malware. I looked at it called Pegasus malware. Now I have an iPhone. You can see if you're being tracked by dialing on an iPhone *21#, and it'll tell you. Right now, this phone here, it's forwarding to everybody, but I don't care because I got nothing to hide. So, but I just want to tell you that's real and that happened to me. And if you could tell me what the heck happened, but I did hear that a rich businessman can spend $200,000 and monitor 10 employees at a time with that Pegasus. And I'll take your answer off there. God bless you guys. Thank you all. And thank you, Mike.
2: All right, Rick, let's talk about the Pegasus thing. I hadn't heard about that.
4: Yeah, so Pegasus is a program, and it's developed and sold by an Israeli security firm called NSO. And this has been around for a while. This is part of what Snowden revealed with his, you know, the whole PRISM program and all that stuff. So basically this is a, commercial version of spyware. And so what they do is they typically sell it to, governments, you know, to fight organized crime, human trafficking, drugs, terrorism, et cetera. But unfortunately, it's also used on journalists, lawyers, diplomats, business people, government officials, et cetera. And it basically will bug your phone. It will show every phone call you've made, all your messages, photos, logs. They can turn on the microphone. They can turn on the camera. And that's exactly what they do. What they can't do is unplug a mic lock. And so all of these programs that we're talking about, the thing that they all have in common is they're all relying on virtualization to get to you. And so that connection, whether it's from the internet, from Wi-Fi, from over a 5G network, it doesn't matter. But if you have a physical barrier like a mic lock, they can't break it because they're not physically in the same room as you are. And that's the difference. They've got the infrastructure, but they don't have the physical.
2: Now, I see when I'm on your website, I'm kind of looking around at stuff. And now I'm going to call you out on something. You've got a cover for the camera on your computer. So why would I buy the cover instead of just putting a piece of tape across my camera? Wouldn't that piece of tape just work just the same way?
4: Well, let me argue that for a second.
2: Okay, yeah, so, do that.
4: All right, so I'm just going to assume you're going to use painter's tape, right?
2: Probably, yes.
4: Because you're not going to want something that's highly adhesive and won't leave a ton of gunk on your camera. Because once you get a bunch of glue or adhesive on a camera lens, it doesn't really shoot the picture really well.
2: Right.
4: So my webcam cover is done with microsuction cups. It's got 10,000 of them. It's a little Japanese aircraft gasketing material. It works on any electronic surface, glass, pebbleized plastic, you name it. And it works. We tested it. Like 300,000 applications, which is about 100 years of taking it on and off your phone 3 times a day, it will outlast your phone, I promise.
2: Oh, so you're saying that was the first. Once you switch computers and get a new laptop, will you take this little thing with you? It'll last all of your laptops.
4: Yes,
2: unlike my painter's tape. Okay. Okay. All right, Rick. Correct. You got me. I thought I had you on one.
4: And it looks, it's very discreet. It's black. It's not like, blue.
2: It does look cool.
4: Green or something.
2: Yeah.
4: Well,
2: I don't like the blue tape on my
4: Post-it. A lot of people use Post-it notes too, but that's real low grade adhesiveness and they fall down. And then what do you do? It looks a little bit, in my opinion, DIY, but. It does do its job. I don't think I sell a 10 pack for $10 and you've got 10 things that will last for 300,000 applications.
2: You sold me. I give you this. Very good.
4: All right.
2: I thought I was going to catch you on an upcharge, but you actually made a really, really, really good point. And listeners should know too, I'm not taking it easy on you because I've known you for a while. I'm asking you the hard questions. So, Rick, let's say, I don't think we have time for another caller, but I do want to put this out there for you to think about for the next break.
4: For sure.
2: So one of the things I think you're probably aware of is what I call the PSYOP. And I kind of wonder if what we're seeing on the internet with people getting so fired up on the left side, on the right side, with religious organizations, if that is more effective than what maybe the CIA was doing with MK Ultra, if somebody's just controlling the algorithm to feed us things to get us all messed up. So I want you to think about that. And then when we come back, we'll answer that and take more of your calls with our last half hour with Rick Ralston as we talk your cybersecurity and all things privacy on Coast to Coast AM.

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3: Here's your weekend weather forecast as we continue for today. Sunny, going to see sunny skies, high of 79. Winds will be out of the south at about 10. For a Sunday night, partly cloudy, 53 for our low. 88 and sunny for Memorial Day Monday, 59 Monday night. 87 and sunny on Tuesday. Wednesday up around 85. Thursday, 82, 80 on Friday. That is your forecast on Newstalk 1250 KBRF. Depend on it.
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1: We so very seldom get to talk to sort of like a super genius inventor, and especially one that is tapped into the tech of the day. And Rick Ralston is such a guy. His mic lock that he has out on his website. And don't you know, I've already been on the website buying a bunch of stuff today, because every time he talks about something, I'm like, I should probably get that. I should probably get that for my kid's phone. I should get that for my wife's phone. So before we went to break, Rick, I was asking you a little about what you think about algorithms, and maybe your phone listening and pitching you things in the algorithm is like a psyop to get you to feel a certain way, maybe politically or a certain religiously. Is that happening? Is that in real time right now? Was that a dress rehearsal that is in full effect right now? You may have your mic muted. He's transmitting silence.
2: I'm so sorry.
1: You were using mic lock.
2: It was plugged in and I forgot, but I am back now. So yes, I believe nothing is created in a vacuum. MK Ultra was built on research that was done before that. MK Ultra's goal was, you know, to modify, influence, control, you know, psychological behavior. And, you know, what's the difference between that and social media? Well, they're not using LSD, you know, they're using dopamine, right? So there are chemicals involved, but you know, really, you know, if you look at MK Ultra, it was, you know, a lot of commonalities in social media, like behavioral psychologies, the patterns that they influence you on. You know, it's not just like administering, you know, a test, it's an algorithm at scale that reaches billions of people rather than some poor guy in the middle of Mississippi, right?
1: We're creating thousands of Manchurian candidates at a time.
2: Billions, I would say, man.
1: Wow. Okay. That's scaring me a little bit. You know, listen, I think the Coast audience is very smart and very savvy.
2: Yeah.
1: Maybe none smarter than my next guest here on the Wildcard Line, Cornelius. Alexandria, Louisiana, welcome to Coast AM. Hey, Cornelius.
3: Hey there, Rich and Rick. I tell you, boy, that Mike from Alaska, he's got some great stories. I don't know where he gets them from, but he has some great stories. I'm going to tell y'all what they're doing here. I want to thank Donna Walker for taking my call, too. They're building these data centers in Louisiana. We're one of the poorest states in the union. Richland Parish, Caddo Parish, here in Rapides Parish, they're building one in a place called Boyce, Louisiana. But I see this AI as nothing but, and I tell everybody, is the alien intelligence or the Antichrist intelligence for the future? And we got Bill from Oregon. He loves Elon Musk. But Elon Musk said, I'll put a chip in your head and hand. I can make the lame walk and the blind see. And so I'm wondering from both of y'all, and maybe both of y'all can answer my questions. If you read the Bible, and I do believe we're in end times, do you think that AI will be the Antichrist intelligence, and they're building, like I said, all these AI data centers all over the country and all over the world? And I know Trump has a Stargate project, so I don't know if y'all looked into that about AI.
1: I don't know
3: AI.
1: About that. I don't know about the Stargate project.
2: I do.
1: Oh, well, hold on. Let's
2: Stargate.
1: All right, Rick.
2: So Stargate, yeah. So I'm not sure if the question was completed, but I can talk about Stargate for sure.
1: Yeah, let's do that. Let's jump in there.
2: Yeah, so one, Louisiana is getting peppered with data centers. Meta's got Hyperion, which is Meta's code name, and Richland Parish. Amazon has a $12 billion one. The caller is absolutely correct. Louisiana is getting inundated with data centers. That is, there's no doubt about that. Do I believe the Antichrist or the devil is in it? No more than I believe the Antichrist and the devil is in any single person, in my opinion. At this point, AI is not capable of reasoning. It's a really good way of taking information and sorting it in a much easier fashion than we've been able to do in the past. Now, is evil, do people do evil things? Yes. Is the internet scraping evil things? Yes. When super intelligence or AGI comes, artificial general intelligence, the theory is then it can take and rationalize or critically think about all the data it's collected and say, this is somebody's opinion. That's not true. This is correct. But, it's still an entity's call, right? Rather than a human's, right? So it raises a lot of questions.
1: Mm. Okay, we have lots of callers that have lots of really smart questions for you here regarding privacy. So let's take a quick break. Excellent. And then we'll finish up the we could talk to you all night, but we'll finish up the rest of the hour with questions with Rick Ralston when we come back on Coast to Coast AM.
2: Excellent.
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1: Welcome back to Coast AM. Our guest, Rick Ralston. Unlike LifeLock, he has Mike Lock. Mike-lock.com. And that's all linked up at Coast to Coast AM. Let's see if we can get through some of these calls because a lot of people want to talk to you. So let's whip through them, shall we? East of the Rockies, Kendall in Nebraska. Welcome to Coast AM.
5: Yeah, my question is, can you have a stupid enough phone where they really can't do much with it? I got
1: that's
5: an old
1: Curacao
5: flip phone.
1: Your mic might be on mute there, Rick. He's saying,
2: I apologize.
1: You have a stupid phone, a phone stupid enough that they can't spy on you like a flip phone?
2: Yeah. I mean, so the flip phone is a good option. The dumber the phone, the harder it is to load malware on there or viruses. So if you take away, if you really just have a phone and not a computer that can make phone calls, that's absolutely a good path. I think, you know, it gives you the convenience, but it doesn't give you the computer, right?
1: From Anaheim, California, on the wild card line, Mar, welcome to Coast AM. You're on with Rick Ralston.
6: Yes, hi. I was wondering, your device, apparently, it when it's sitting idle, it's not allowing anybody to be listening to you, is my understanding.
2: Now, that's correct.
6: When you're using the phone, when you're talking on it and texting it, are they storing that data?
2: Yeah. So when you're talking on the phone, you have to take out the mic lock because the mic lock wouldn't capture your audio, right? So to have a conversation, you would plug, you know, unplug the mic lock. You know, that information, you know, so most of the time, people are, you know, if you look at how many, you know, they don't sell a cell phone service by the minute anymore. They sell it by the gigabyte, right? So it's data that they sell it. And the majority of the time, people are not talking on their smartphones. But that's when the, you know, the vast majority of the surveillance and the privacy losses.
1: When you still with your phone's just sitting there, which
2: yeah.
1: I you have one for when your phone's charging. Then you plug the charger in and then you charge your phone. And so that when it's sitting there charging, it's not listening to everything that you're talking about in the room.
2: Yeah, we did that for the Air Force. That was
1: really cool.
2: A requirement is to be able to listen and to be able to charge at the same time and have the mic turned off or blocked.
1: Rick, so the mic lock that you have, it doesn't matter if I have an iPhone or an Android or a Google phone or an iPad, or this goes across all the devices, yes?
2: It does work on all the devices. The only caveat I'll say is you've got to know what you have for a charging port for your phone.
1: Okay.
2: So most things in the last 3 years, if you bought a new phone in the last 3 years, it's USB-C. Mm-hmm. If you have an Apple iPhone 14 or older, it's a connector called Lightning.
1: Those are gone Apple, now, right? For new things?
2: It is gone. A law came out in India and the EU that you have to use USB-C. And the reason is it's just like going to a gas station. Oh, I've got a Mercedes. I've got to have a special gas station. No, everybody needs gas. You should be able to do it. Same thing with power and charging. These things are interconnected into our lives at this point.
1: That's the one thing they got right.
2: it is a good thing because, like, basically, Lightning was 10 times inferior and 10 times more expensive. So it needed to go. But it was, you know, it had a good 14-year run.
1: On the wild card line, Stephen in Virginia. Welcome to Coast AM. You're on with Rick Ralston. Stephen? I can hear. Oh, there you go.
7: Are you speaking to me?
1: Are you Stephen in Virginia?
7: No, someone heard my name wrong.
1: Wow. No, what is your name?
7: No,
1: what's
7: I'm
1: your name?
7: D. I'm D.
1: Hey, how D. are you?
7: Yeah, D, I'm fine. Forgive the silence, but
1: no,
7: I didn't
1: okay.
7: know someone changed my name.
1: you're really keeping it incognito. She doesn't want to be followed after this phone call. All right, D.
2: Privacy first.
1: She's already practicing privacy.
7: Oh, that is hysterically funny. Oh, my gosh. That's the first time that ever happened to me. You know, I have to tell, well, I have to tell you two things. I know that my phone calls are monitored. I think all of them are, because if you ever got on a phone, you hear this bop, bop, bop, bop, and you know that's someone's computer in the background. Yeah, well, I get that constantly, and I don't know what happened, because I haven't always had that, so I don't know what gives.
1: Secret Service might be monitoring you.
7: Oh, it wouldn't surprise me in the least. Yeah, I mean, and I'm talking about such ordinary things. Yeah, right. Yeah, talk to a friend who's talking about recipes. Ooh, that's dangerous. My goodness. Wow.
1: Yeah. Well, what's your question, Dee?
7: Well, my question actually had to do with the mic lock, and I was wondering, could it be usable in other devices in which we are very clearly heard. There are listening devices all through our homes, hidden in things like smoke detectors and thermostats and smart appliances. So what do you do about that kind of privacy?
1: That's a really good question.
7: How do you lock that out?
2: Okay, so MicLock works with anything that has a standard USB-C 3.5 millimeter or lightning connector. It will not stop your smart thermostat from listening to you unless it has a USB-C connector. I would buy a slightly dumber thermostat, but you bring up a great point. The Internet of Things has sensors. It has a microphone. There are cameras. You know, are these companies that make the appliances, that make the home products, are they selling that data to brokers? Yes. Yes, they are. Is it as good as the information they're getting off of your phone, off of your computer? Not at all. So think of it as like scraps. But yes, the mic lock would work with your TV. So if you've got a smart TV and you've got a USB-C or 3.5,
1: plug it in there.
2: Plug it in your car. If you have an external audio input, use
1: the mic
2: lock.
1: So even if you don't have your phone going in your car, you want to plug in this mic lock into your car's USB because that's listening to you? Your car is?
2: Yeah. Yeah.
1: Are you kidding me?
2: So all the new cars, I mean, so like Elon Musk, like Tesla, like, you know, you can't even use Apple or Google Play, right? You've got to use Tesla's proprietary entertainment system, right? So, you know, is your car monitoring you? Yes. Are they taking that information and selling it to data brokers just like Facebook would? Yes. Do the authorities have the ability to listen and watch you in your car? Yeah. Do they have the ability to stop and disable your car? In the newer ones, things that have been made in the past 2 years? Yes.
1: You know, Dee brings up an interesting point with smart homes. I wonder if that's a marketing plan where somebody can start selling as dumb homes. Nothing's listening. You got the simplest thermostat. All you do is turn on your faucet. Turn off your faucet. Yes.
2: So that's what I moved into a new house about 4 years ago and had to buy appliances and everything came with Wi-Fi and stuff like that, but I don't need to hook my phone up to the internet, you know, so I'm picky. And then I have a sub network that just the IoT things going through, and I examine it and I see if there's data leakage. So that's what I would propose.
1: Man, it's almost like you need a tech exorcist for your house, you know, because we have people all the time that, like, you know how they have people kind of go through and burn sage to clear all the bad juju. It's like we need the Rick Ralston. We need you to have a sage
2: ceremony.
1: Yeah, some kind of tech cleanse. All right, Gary in Billings, Montana, on the wild card line. Welcome to Coast AM. You're on with Rick Ralston.
8: Oh, thank you for taking my call. I was wondering if your guest could tell me about this new technology lately. Can it actually delve into brain engrams and possibly detect
1: Are you saying Thought Patrol? Is that what you're asking about?
8: Yeah.
1: Rick?
2: Well, I don't think it can directly, but I think it can get enough clues from your patterns, your the things you do, the things you say, the things you click on to deduce it, right? So I don't think it can actually penetrate, you know, your consciousness, but it is a very astute observer of what you're doing, what you're saying, you know, what topics do you gravitate to? What is the tone in your voice when you want to buy more than one? This is the level of information that these companies have on us.
1: Tone in your voice would indicate that you're more likely to buy more than one of this product.
2: Right. So it's not just the words you say. It's the veracity. It's, you know, the energy that I am so excited I'm going to pee my pants kind of.
1: Well, then I recommend people start trying to fool the tech if you don't have the mic lock thing yet, where you just start, you know, putting out.
2: But, you know, you also think of, you know, how they have, I call it AI pricing. I don't, you know, dynamic pricing, whatever they call it. But basically, you know, they know how much you want it. And, you know, even, you know, even in the grocery stores today, they, you know, they follow you everywhere you go in the grocery store, how long you stand at each point, all of that's graphed out. And, you know, they know, you know, where, you know, what is likely to make you purchase versus walk on by.
1: Before we go, we got just a minute and a half here. On your website, which is Mike, MIC-LOCK.com. And where this isn't a sales thing. We just have you on because you invented a lot of these things. I see that you even have a Faraday bag. So when would that, when would that be in just about 30 seconds, if you can, when would that be most useful that you throw a device in a Faraday bag?
2: I throw a Faraday bag. So a lot of people keep their phones on their nightstands at night. I put mine in a Faraday bag, keeps the RF or the EMI out, keeps you off the network. Keep your devices off the network.
1: Hey, it's been a real pleasure talking to you, and thank you for educating us a lot on privacy.
2: Thank you so much.
1: I think you did an awesome job. This is your first ever radio interview, Rick Ralston.
2: Thank you, Rich. I appreciate it.
1: Really cool. This will not be our last time on Coast to Coast, because we have a lot to unpack for our privacy. Thanks for opening up our eyes a little bit. When we come back, we're shifting gears, but it's also a little bit about privacy. Privacy of thought, but we're going to get into the Akashic Records when we come back on Coast to Coast AM.

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8: Breaking news this hour from Town Hall, I'm Ron Taylor. A person who approached a White House security checkpoint and began firing at officers has died. The Secret Service is saying that according to a preliminary investigation, the person approached the checkpoint shortly after 6 p.m. Eastern Time yesterday, removed a weapon from his bag, and began firing at posted officers. Those officers returned fire and hit the suspect, who later died in an area hospital. A bystander was also struck. The Secret Service says none of its officers were injured, and the president, who was at the White House at the time, was not impacted. President Trump took to social media yesterday, saying a deal to end the war with Iran is, in his words, largely negotiated. Bob Agnew reports from Washington.
9: The president made the announcement Saturday on social media after phone calls with Israel and other allies in the region. He said he had spoken with the leaders from Saudi Arabia, the United Arab Emirates, Qatar, Pakistan, Turkey, Egypt, Jordan, and Bahrain, in addition to the Jewish state. Details were scarce, but the president noted that the deal includes reopening of the Strait of Hormuz. Bob Agnew reporting.
8: House Speaker Mike Johnson says despite recent setbacks with the legislative agenda, Republicans in the House hope to pass legislation involving funding border security before summer begins.
10: We're going to fully fund immigration enforcement and border security in our reconciliation bill. Again, it's worthy of note, that is rather a shocking proposition. The Democrats don't want to have anything to do. Think of it. They don't want to give $1, one penny, to border enforcement, border security, and immigration enforcement.
8: Some 40,000 people remain under evacuation orders and schools are closed in Southern California due to a hazardous chemical leak. Officials say a storage tank began leaking methyl methacrylate, a chemical used in making plastic parts. The tank overheated Thursday at an aerospace plastic facility in Garden Grove. News and analysis at townhall.com.
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8: A second Ebola treatment center is set ablaze in eastern Congo.
13: Another attack on an Ebola treatment center in eastern Congo as angry residents burn part of a health facility, the second in a week. The local hospital director says 18 patients who may have been infected had to leave. The WHO says the Ebola outbreak there spreading rapidly. There are now at least 177 suspected deaths. The Trump administration pausing visas for travelers from affected countries. I'm Julie Walker.
8: Millions across the eastern U.S. are getting drenched this Memorial Day weekend. Wet weather conditions are expected to dampen plans over the holiday as millions hit the road. Many beaches along the east coast are closed because of heavy rain from the mid-Atlantic to the south. Forecasters expecting the south-central U.S. will see the most rainfall, with flash flood watches and warnings in effect from East Texas to the Tennessee River Valley. Breaking news at townhall.com. New York leaders are proposing a luxury second home tax.
14: Governor Kathy Hochul and Mayor Zoran Mandani are backing a levy on New York City second homes worth $5 million or more. Critics, including real estate agents and economists, warn the move could chill the market and hurt middle and lower income residents. Even the New York Times has reservations, pointing to London's experience as a cautionary tale for New York. There, similar taxes cut prices and tax revenue. Ken Lorman reporting.
8: The president of the governing body of Iranian soccer says the nation's World Cup training base has been moved to Mexico from the U.S., after getting approval from FIFA. The president of the Iran Football Federation announcing the decision in a statement yesterday. FIFA has not confirmed the move. Iran had been scheduled to train in Tucson, Arizona. You'll find more on these stories at townhall.com. I'm Ron Taylor reporting.
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15: Here's your weekend weather forecast as we continue for today. Sunny. Going to see sunny skies, high of 79. Winds will be out of the south at about 10. For a Sunday night, partly cloudy, 53 for our low. 88 and sunny for Memorial Day Monday, 59 Monday night, 87 and sunny on Tuesday. Wednesday up around 85. Thursday, 82, 80 on Friday. That is your forecast on News Talk 1250 KBRF. 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
1: Welcome to the second half of the show. Not sure why you're awake in the middle of the night, but I bet you it's because you need to hear this, or you're welcome to hear this. We're going to move a little deeper and shift our focus away from the outside world into something far more mysterious, consciousness. For thousands of years, humanity has whispered about an invisible field of knowledge, a cosmic memory, a place where every thought, every experience, every life event may somehow exist outside of time. Some call it the Akashic Records. Others believe it may be the very fabric connecting human consciousness. Intuition, UFO experiences, synchronicities, dreams, even spiritual awakening itself. Tonight, we're going to go there. Emily Harrison is the founder of the Akashic Academy, a modern day mystery school helping people explore higher states of consciousness, heal trauma, and search for a deeper understanding of who or what we really are. She's also exploring one of the most mysterious places in America, Mount Shasta, which we've talked about a ton here on Coast to Coast AM, a place surrounded by stories of strange lights, missing time, interdimensional encounters, and experiences that many people say change their understanding of reality forever. Are we entering a new era of human consciousness? Are people around the world waking up? What's the biggest mystery out there? Maybe it's not even in space, but maybe it's inside us. So dim the lights and stay with us, and let's welcome Emily Harrison to Coast to Coast. Hey, Emily, nice to meet you.
2: Rich, I'm so excited to be here. What's up, Coast to Coast family? You know, you guys are so special to me. I had a lady reach out and she started training in the records and came to Mount Shasta. She's one of my favorite people on the planet now. So I'm just excited to be back and serve you guys tonight.
1: When you say one of your favorite people on the planet, does that mean you have favorite people not from the planet as well?
2: Oh, I have a list of terrestrial, non-terrestrial favorites. Yes.
1: Okay. Well, let's get into it tonight. I could actually already feel your positive vibes through the phone. I just sent you a note going, I already know this is going to be great. I already know. But this is what's kind of fun for me is I know nothing about Akashic Records. So look at me as your brand new student. Talk to me like I'm just getting into grade school about the Akashic Records. And before you do that, here's what I want to do. Because I think that we're going to get a chance to dig into this tonight, with listeners too. And we'll keep the phone lines open for the next 2 hours. So you don't have to wait to call to talk to Emily. You can call now, but let's take a quick break so we can dig in and spend a little time. We don't have to, you know, get started on something, go break for the cause. Let's break right now. And when we come back, we'll have a good 20 minutes to just you and me chat about the Akashic Records. Cool with you, Emily?
2: Love it. Let's do it.
1: All right. We're coming right back on Coast to Coast AM.

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2: Welcome back to Coast AM. I'm your host, Rich Barra. Our guest tonight, Emily Harrison. We're talking about the Akashic Records. And I guess before we start, how you got involved, tell me what the Akashic Records are. Is it a spiritual library? What is it exactly?
3: That's a great place to start, Rich. Yes. A lot of people look at it as a spiritual library. My working definition in my classroom is the Akashic Records are the realm of consciousness that hold all information, past, present, all possible futures, and is recorded from a neutral perspective. This is also known as the Book of Life. Joe Dispenza calls it superconscious intelligence. So there are a lot of different ways we can think about this realm, but I think a library is a great one.
2: And how do you get involved in this? Where did you come from so that this is where you... Your journey leads you to here. How did that happen?
3: Yes. Well, okay. So the abridged version is I grew up small town Missouri. I quit life in Missouri when I was 19. I was going to Mizzou. I got this brilliant idea.
2: You went to Mizzou?
3: Yes. Well, for 2 years.
2: Ever go to the Blue Note there?
3: Oh, yes.
2: I played in many bands in that bar.
3: Yes. I'm having flashbacks to a night there with my sorority sisters right now. All right. Let me just shake that off. after going to school there in Missouri for a couple years, I decided to pull the plug on life there in the Midwest, and I went to Hollywood to become an actress. You know, seek my fame and fortune. Midwest girl takes off and goes to Hollywood. And so I got to Hollywood, Rich, and I started auditioning right away, which was cool, except I discovered that I wasn't very good in the audition room. I definitely needed to train in acting, and in addition to training and acting and learning the craft, I needed to train my nerves as well. Mm. Because I would get my script and I would read it, and in my head I was really good, but I would get in the audition room and I was nervous. So I found that things like Tai Chi, Qigong, yoga, meditation really helped to cultivate my subtle energy body, meaning I could keep my nerves under control. I can meet more of my potential in the room. And so, of course, I started getting more acting jobs. So the more acting jobs I got, the more I started to meditate. And the more acting jobs I got, truthfully, the more acting jobs I missed as well. It's definitely a numbers game. And I started missing roles like Pearl Harbor and X-Men and the career-making roles that truly, I had a lot of disappointment, and I didn't really know what to do with that disappointment. I was just swallowing it. And on the outside, my life looked really great. And on the inside, I was suffering. The only time I ever really felt peace was if I was meditating or gardening. And so I'm outside gardening one day. My neighbor comes limping by. I realize I haven't seen him in like 6 months. I say, Daniel, what happened? He said, oh, Emily, I fell and shattered my ankle and it's not healing well. And I said, well, do you want to come over for some energy healing? And as soon as I said that, Rich, I was like, oh my gosh, what did I just say? I am not an energy healer. I'm an actress. Like, I hope he says no. And he said, sure, let me go put my dog away. And I'm like,

0: crap. What am I, how am I going to energy heal this guy? I don't know what to do. And then I get this idea, well, just act like an energy healer. So I'm thinking, okay, I can do that. So I sit him down and I prop his leg up and I put big Sony headphones on. I'm playing him a YouTube meditation and I start waving this tuning fork around his foot. And I'm thinking to myself, like, if my husband comes home right now, I'm going to have some explaining to do.
1: This is so weird.
0: I know, right? And so all of a sudden, then like I'm just outside, I'm waving this tuning fork around his foot. His dead father came into my awareness. Like I, all of a sudden I knew the ghost of his dad was there. And I've seen enough episodes of Long Island Medium. I know I'm supposed to talk to him. So I start a conversation. What's your name? And the answer came back, Bob, Bob, Bob, like a flashing neon sign in my head, but then crossed out, not Bob, but a short name like Bob, J name. I'm thinking, okay. And then all of a sudden, his dead dad steps forward and like strikes this superhero pose. And he's like, I saved my son. And I'm like, well, you did a terrible job, Bob, not Bob, because his ankle shattered and it's not healing well, but okay, you saved him. And then I see this image of two hands coming together. And then the next thing I know, the meditation's over. It feels like, you know, maybe 2 minutes have gone by, but 30 minutes have gone by.
1: Oh, wow.
0: And he's taking the headphones off and I said, well, do you feel better? And he said, I think I do. And I said, great, bye. And I shoot him off home and I went inside and I'm washing my hands and Bob, not Bob, is there. And he says, please reach out to my son. Let him know I was here. I'm like, ugh. This is weird. So I reach out and I say, okay, you know, I'm an actress. I'm not a medium, but I feel like your dad came through in that session. I got some messages if you're open to hearing them. And he said, well, sure. Let me come back over. So I make us some coffee and we sit down and I say, what was your dad's name? And he said, my dad's name was Alan. I'm like, Alan? Well, I got that wrong because I was getting Bob, Bob, not Bob, but a J name. And he stopped and he said, Emily, my dad's name was Alan J. J-A-Y. He went by his middle name. I was like, oh, okay, maybe we're onto something here. So then I said, well, then he stepped forward very valiantly and said, I saved my son. Like, he saved you. And I told him he did a bad job, but he insisted. And Daniel, my friend, said, well, this is what happened. I'd been experiencing vertigo for a couple months, was feeling better, decided to go shopping for my girlfriend, and I was in a jewelry store in Malibu, and I felt the vertigo come back on. And I didn't want to pass out in the jewelry store, so I stepped outside. And I did pass out, and where the paramedics found me, they said 2 more inches and you would have fallen down 2 flights of concrete stairs.
1: Ooh.
0: So we were like, wow, his dad did save him. And then I shared with him that last image of the two hands coming together. And he started to cry, and he told me, Emily, my dad and I were estranged for 30 years, but we reconciled before he died, and I was holding his hand when he died. And that's the moment my life changed, Rich. I was crying at that moment too. I realized that all of the meditation that I had done had turned on something within me. And I knew in that moment there was no story in Hollywood that I could tell that was as exciting as the story of human potential. Like I didn't know what it was at that point in time. I just knew that I had to get a certification in something so I could help people put a sign on my door and let them know that there's more to life when they learn to slow down and tap in. And the Akashic Records is what I landed on, because that 20 years in Hollywood, after I started meditating and getting more acting jobs and meditating more, I was like a quantum sponge. I loved everything from...
1: Quantum sponge. What a cool phrase.
0: Yeah. Just anything I could get my hands on, you know, from tapping to theta healing to the aliens. I wanted to know about all of it. And the Akashic Records hold all information. So I thought, bingo, that's what I'm going to go study. And as I began to train in the Akashic Records, it was like every cell in my body was lighting up with remembrance of the fact that I could do this. Not only can I do this, by the way, every human is wired to do this. That's one cool thing I discovered.
1: I hear that, but it's really hard because, I feel like maybe everybody's got a little bit of intuition about something, you know, that they can kind of sniff something out. And I always call it like a street read. Like when you're, I grew up in St. Louis and not a great neighborhood. So for me, walking to school, it's like you scope everything and you're kind of saying, okay, is this safe? Is this not safe? Is that person cool or are they not cool? Like that's your world. And I think as you grow up like that, you've got an instinct for that. But the thing that you're talking about is knowing that somebody needs an energy healing. I don't know if most of us experience that or would know what to do to channel any energy.
0: Well, yeah, I get you. I didn't either. And the cool thing is that if we're open, right, here's the shift. Because the cool thing is this energy healing, right? It has its own consciousness, just like that instinct you talked about, Rich. That 100% is one of our intuitive instincts. I would say that's probably clairsentience, clear inner feeling. When you're walking down a street and you're like, dude, you feel a hair raise. You're like, I don't know if this is safe or not. That's your clear inner feeling, right? And that's giving us feedback that has its own consciousness. So if we'll slow down and tune into it, it will begin to reveal more to us. And sometimes it keeps us out of danger. And sometimes it invites us into discovery. I mean, we're all wired to be able to self-heal. So we already know how to do it. It's just a matter of remembering it.
1: Well, are we wired too to make ourselves sick?
0: Yep, 100%.
1: Yeah, so sometimes when you're checking out, I have a friend, I think about this a lot. I have a friend actually works with me who has very bad migraines all the time. Mm-hmm. All the blood mm-hmm. tests, all the doctors, all the things, all the getting the, you know, the toxins, any inflammation. And I remember talking to, well, I have some wild friends. I have a friend who's a hypnotist. I was talking to my friend and like, well, that is a migraine is your way of checking out. Cause what happens when you have a migraine? You have to shut out all the sound, all the lights. Mm-hmm. You have to go hide in a room, basically in the darkness for hours until it passes. And it's a way of maybe not dealing with your life. So I wonder if we can heal ourselves, can we make ourselves sick? And if that's true, then how do we stop ourselves from making ourselves sick? How do we get on the healing side?
0: I love it. So I got the chills through my whole body. Yeah, there's a root cause as to why we're checking out. Okay, and this is where the Akashic Records are genius because they can zero right in on the point in our life when we created that behavior. And generally, we create those behaviors to protect ourselves, right? We'll shrink back. We'll play small. We won't be seen, potentially from a childhood experience where we learned that we weren't safe out there in the world. So we pull back. And what happens, what the Akashic Records have shared with me is that our soul incarnates here to this planet to experience ourselves as the ultimate creator. And we learn that from a lot of different spiritual lineages. The Bible says we were made in the likeness and image of God, right? So if I were to bring that back to what we're talking about here, which, yes, we choose to make ourselves sick. We choose to make ourselves well. We are writing the whole script. I'll tie some Hollywood in there too. You know, I've learned a lot through
1: you're the director of your own movie.
0: Right?
1: Okay.
0: Yes, 100%. And so how we end up making ourselves sick is we take on belief systems or operating systems, I'll call them, that cause us to shrink or play small to live not in alignment with our divine blueprint. Okay. And as we vibrate this frequency that's not in alignment to our divine blueprint, we're vibrating this frequency. We're playing with this field called reality, right? We send out these feedback loops and reality matches and meets us in those feedback loops. And so when we send out feedback loops of hiding and playing small, we're going to continue to create that as a karmic loop. And what will happen is it will manifest in different ways. So it will first start to manifest just in the mind, where we'll start to, you know, just play a little bit smaller. Then it'll manifest in the emotions where we'll actually get depressed. Then it will manifest in the physical field where we will notice a physical dis-ease in our energy field, right? So that's how we end up creating it, is because we've taken on
1: that's powerful.
0: False belief systems. Yeah. Is that landing? Okay, cool.
1: No, I mean the fact that you can make yourself, I don't know, have cancer or migraines is powerful, especially if that's something that you're hiding from.
0: Yeah. That's... And here's what I love about it is that if we're the ones that create it, we can also uncreate it.
1: Well, that's what I want to lean into tonight if we can. Like, so can we dive into together, all of us that are here right now, into the, instead of the energy of sickness, into the energy of let's get rid of that. Let's make it better. Is that possible? Can we do that?
0: 100%. Like, let's walk through some healing tonight. Y'all want to do it?
1: Yeah, of course. Yeah.
0: Yeah.
1: What's the first mental step?
0: Step one. Yeah. The Akashic Records have broken this down in steps, and I love sharing this. So step one is I want to invite everybody to work in real time. So just take a nice deep breath, drop in to your heart, and just allow the first thing, the most important thing for you to heal in your life right now, whether it's physical, mental, emotional, whatever it is. Okay. And just let's work with one thing. And I'm going to teach you guys it's like a recipe. So you can go back and do this with other things in your life too. You got your one thing, Rich?
1: I do.
0: Okay, cool. All right. So once we identify that thing that we want to shift and heal, like you said, we're flipping the script here, right? We're flipping the script from this is making me sick to how do I heal it? So let's just start there and take that intelligence. There's so much intelligence in flipping the script, in looking at the opposite. So rather than looking at this as a hindrance in your life, I'm going to invite everybody to flip the script, flip the perspective. And can you see this sickness, this trauma as your teacher? Just let yourself breathe into that, because that's what we come here also. Ooh, I got chills in my body. Mm-hmm. To this earth plane to experience. Our soul learns and grows through conflict, through challenge. Okay. And when we can flip the script and we can invite this conflict and challenge to be our teacher, then we get the upper hand on it. If we're the victim of it, you ain't got no shot. Let me just tell you how it is right now, guys. Okay. You got to become in a new relationship with this energy. All right. So if this is our teacher, we got to figure out what our soul is here to learn by this. Okay. I also find that it's helpful if we can identify the core wound that's coming up.
1: Oh, I hate to do this to you. But
0: we gotta identify the break that's coming
1: music?
0: Up, don't we?
1: We have to identify the break. But let me tell you, as good as you were in The Bold and Beautiful, you're really good at this. Really. Emily Harrison is our guest tonight. We are talking about the Akashic Records, and she is laying on some spiritual medicine to help us all feel a little bit better. I think there's nothing wrong with that, especially right now. So do not go away. We are coming right back on Coast to Coast AM.

0: with SRN News. I'm Ron Taylor. The Secret Service says a person who opened fire on a White House security checkpoint is dead tonight after being shot by officers who returned fire. The agency says in a statement yesterday that a preliminary investigation found the man was near 17th Street and Pennsylvania Avenue when he pulled a weapon from his bag and began firing. It was the third incident of gunfire in the vicinity of President Trump in the past month. The Secret Service has said none of its officers were injured. The president, of course, who was at the White House at the time, was not impacted. NASCAR drivers are grappling with the loss of Kyle Busch, who died at 41 from complications related to severe pneumonia. Connor Zilich and others who are finding it hard to return to the track for the Coca-Cola 600 at Charlotte Motor Speedway. Tributes to Busch are everywhere, including a black number 8 decal on every car. NASCAR CEO Steve O'Donnell said postponing the race was not something he would have wanted. This is SRN News.
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2: Here's your weekend weather forecast as we continue for today. Sunny. Gonna see sunny skies, high of 79. Winds will be out of the south at about 10. For a Sunday night, partly cloudy, 53 for our low, 88 and sunny for Memorial Day Monday, 59 Monday night, 87 and sunny on Tuesday, Wednesday up around 85, Thursday 82, 80 on Friday. That is your forecast on News Talk 1250 KBRF. 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

0: With SRN News, I'm Ron Taylor. A person who approached a White House security checkpoint and began firing an officer yesterday has died after being shot by police. Bob Agnew files this report from Washington.
1: The U.S. Secret Service says in a statement that, according to a preliminary investigation, the person approached a checkpoint shortly after 6 p.m. Eastern Time and, quote, removed a weapon from his bag and began firing at posted officers. Statement goes on to say officers returned fire and hit the suspect, who was transported to an area hospital where he later died. A bystander was also wounded. Secret Service says President Trump, who was at the White House at the time, was not impacted and that none of its officers were injured. Bob Agner reporting.
0: President Trump is urging a temporary suspension of the federal gas tax as prices continue to rise.
2: The president says the move would give more than 100 million drivers and truckers short-term relief. His plan, which would pause the 18.4% gasoline tax and more costly diesel tax until prices fall and then phase it back in, could save about $3 a fill-up, but may need congressional approval. In the meantime, some states, including Indiana and Georgia, have already paused their gas taxes.
0: Correspondent Ken Lorman also says California has the nation's highest state gas tax at over 70 cents a gallon. The Committee to Unleash Prosperity says most of the 13 states that change at least 40 cents more or charge that per gallon are in deep blue states. President Trump says a deal with Iran, including opening the Strait of Hormuz, has been largely negotiated. He announced this on social media yesterday after talks with Israel and other allies were ended. The deal, described as a memorandum of understanding, still needs finalization. It aims to end the war and includes two-month negotiations on Iran's nuclear program. This is SRN News. Correspondent Michael Harrington reports most churchgoers are reaching out.
3: A new survey released by Lifeway Research reveals that 77% of Protestants who attend services regularly say they have developed lasting relationships with people in their church. 66% tell Lifeway that they intentionally try and get to know people in their congregation. The study authors add that, quote, building relationships is one of eight signposts that measure characteristics evident in believers who are progressing in spiritual maturity. Michael Harrington reporting.
0: According to a new study from West Virginia University, most adults who attend religious services go out to several different churches at least occasionally. The report indicates that roughly 12% of all adults who attend services go to multiple congregations regularly, and 45% do so from time to time. Of those who attend multiple congregations, about three-quarters attend two congregations, and the rest attend three or more. Adults who do this are more likely to be politically liberal. This is SRN News. Amazon founder Jeff Bezos is pushing back on calls to tax billionaires more heavily.
4: Bezos argues higher taxes on billionaires won't directly help struggling Americans, saying even doubling his taxes wouldn't aid a teacher in Queens. He blames government inefficiency and intervention for problems like high rent and low wages, not corporate wealth. Bezos also points to housing policies, not companies like Airbnb, as key drivers of rising rents, saying the real issue is government failure, not a lack of tax revenue. Willie Nelson reporting.
0: A proposed $7.25 billion settlement over claims that Roundup weed killer causes cancer now faces potential delays. An attorney opposed to the settlement has filed paperwork to move the case to federal court. This could disrupt deadlines and delay a decision on whether to approve the settlement. The Supreme Court also considering whether to block thousands of lawsuits against Bayer, who acquired the company in 2018. More at SRNNews.com.

with SRN News. I'm Ron Taylor. President Trump says a deal with Iran, including opening the Strait of Hormuz, has been largely negotiated. He announced this on social media after talks with Israel and other allies. The deal, described as a memorandum of understanding, still needs finalization. It aims to end the war and includes two-month negotiations on Iran's nuclear program. Authorities are bracing for the possibility that a damaged chemical tank at a facility in Southern California could leak or explode. An evacuation order has continued into the Memorial Day weekend for some 40,000 residents of Garden Grove and several surrounding communities, with no timeline on when they can return. No injuries were reported after the pressurized tank began overheating Thursday. Firefighters hope to find a way to cool off the chemical inside the tank so it won't leak or explode. Governor Newsom has declared a state of emergency. Several shelters remain open, including three schools. This is SRN News.

0: With SRN News, I'm Ron Taylor. A person who approached a White House security checkpoint and began firing an officer yesterday has died after being shot by police. Bob Agnew files this report from Washington.
1: The U.S. Secret Service says in a statement that, according to a preliminary investigation, the person approached a checkpoint shortly after 6 p.m. Eastern Time and, quote, removed a weapon from his bag and began firing at posted officers. Statement goes on to say officers returned fire and hit the suspect, who was transported to an area hospital where he later died. A bystander was also wounded. Secret Service says President Trump, who was at the White House at the time, was not impacted and that none of its officers were injured. Bob Agner reporting.
0: President Trump is urging a temporary suspension of the federal gas tax as prices continue to rise.
2: The president says the move would give more than 100 million drivers and truckers short-term relief. His plan, which would pause the 18.4% gasoline tax and more costly diesel tax until prices fall and then phase it back in, could save about $3 a fill-up, but may need congressional approval. In the meantime, some states, including Indiana and Georgia, have already paused their gas taxes.
0: Correspondent Ken Lorman also says California has the nation's highest state gas tax at over 70 cents a gallon. The Committee to Unleash Prosperity says most of the 13 states that change at least 40 cents more or charge that per gallon are in deep blue states. President Trump says a deal with Iran, including opening the Strait of Hormuz, has been largely negotiated. He announced this on social media yesterday after talks with Israel and other allies were ended. The deal, described as a memorandum of understanding, still needs finalization. It aims to end the war and includes two-month negotiations on Iran's nuclear program. This is SRN News. Correspondent Michael Harrington reports most churchgoers are reaching out.
3: A new survey released by Lifeway Research reveals that 77% of Protestants who attend services regularly say they have developed lasting relationships with people in their church. 66% tell Lifeway that they intentionally try and get to know people in their congregation. The study authors add that, quote, building relationships is one of eight signposts that measure characteristics evident in believers who are progressing in spiritual maturity. Michael Harrington reporting.
0: According to a new study from West Virginia University, most adults who attend religious services go out to several different churches at least occasionally. The report indicates that roughly 12% of all adults who attend services go to multiple congregations regularly, and 45% do so from time to time. Of those who attend multiple congregations, about three-quarters attend two congregations, and the rest attend three or more. Adults who do this are more likely to be politically liberal. This is SRN News. Amazon founder Jeff Bezos is pushing back on calls to tax billionaires more heavily.
4: Bezos argues higher taxes on billionaires won't directly help struggling Americans, saying even doubling his taxes wouldn't aid a teacher in Queens. He blames government inefficiency and intervention for problems like high rent and low wages, not corporate wealth. Bezos also points to housing policies, not companies like Airbnb, as key drivers of rising rents, saying the real issue is government failure, not a lack of tax revenue. Willie Nelson reporting.
0: A proposed $7.25 billion settlement over claims that Roundup weed killer causes cancer now faces potential delays. An attorney opposed to the settlement has filed paperwork to move the case to federal court. This could disrupt deadlines and delay a decision on whether to approve the settlement. The Supreme Court also considering whether to block thousands of lawsuits against Bayer, who acquired the company in 2018. More at SRNNews.com.

0: this hour from Town Hall. I'm Ron Taylor. A person who approached a White House security checkpoint and began firing at officers yesterday has died after being shot by police. Bob Agnew files this report from Washington.
1: The U.S. Secret Service says in a statement that, according to a preliminary investigation, the person approached a checkpoint shortly after 6 p.m. Eastern Time and, quote, removed a weapon from his bag and began firing at posted officers. Statement goes on to say officers returned fire and hit the suspect, who was transported to an area hospital where he later died. A bystander was also wounded. Secret Service says President Trump, who was at the White House at the time, was not impacted and that none of its officers were injured. Bob Agner reporting.
0: President Trump is urging a temporary suspension of the federal gas tax as prices continue to rise.
2: The president says the move would give more than 100 million drivers and truckers short-term relief. His plan, which would pause the 18.4% gasoline tax and more costly diesel tax until prices fall and then phase it back in, could save about $3 a fill-up, but may need congressional approval. In the meantime, some states, including Indiana and Georgia, have already paused their gas taxes.
0: Correspondent Ken Lormond also says California has the nation's highest state gas tax at over 70 cents a gallon. The Committee to Unleash Prosperity says most of the 13 states that charge at least 40 cents more per gallon are in deep blue states. President Trump says a deal with Iran, including opening the Strait of Hormuz, has been largely negotiated. He announced this on social media after talking with Israel and other allies. The deal, described as a memorandum of understanding, still needs finalization. It aims to end the war and includes two-month negotiations on Iran's nuclear program. The U.S. would end its blockade of Iran's ports as well. News and analysis at townhall.com.
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0: The NCAA is gaining momentum toward approving an age window for athlete eligibility.
5: The NCAA's Division I cabinet has discussed possible implementation of an age-based eligibility model should it be approved and signaled it would consider voting on it at its meeting next month. The age-based eligibility model would give athletes a window of 5 years to compete in Division I, starting immediately after their high school graduation or their 19th birthday, whichever comes first. It would also eliminate waivers for extended eligibility except for pregnancy, religious missions, or active duty military service. The model is similar to an idea included in an executive order by President Donald Trump on April 3rd. I'm Geffen Coolball.
0: Kyle Busch died after severe pneumonia progressed into sepsis, resulting in rapid and overwhelming complications, according to a statement released by his family yesterday. You'll find breaking news and analysis at townhall.com. Amazon founder Jeff Bezos is pushing back on calls to tax billionaires more heavily.
6: Bezos argues higher taxes on billionaires won't directly help struggling Americans, saying even doubling his taxes wouldn't aid a teacher in Queens. He blames government inefficiency and intervention for problems like high rent and low wages, not corporate wealth. Bezos also points to housing policies, not companies like Airbnb, as key drivers of rising rents, saying the real issue is government failure, not a lack of tax revenue. Willie Nelson reporting.
0: A proposed $7.25 billion settlement over claims that Roundup weed killer causes cancer now faces potential delays. An attorney opposed to the settlement has filed paperwork to move the case to federal court. This could disrupt deadlines and delay a decision on whether to approve the settlement. The Supreme Court is also considering whether to block thousands of lawsuits against Bayer, who acquired the company in 2018. More on these stories at Tower.
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8: Here's your weekend weather forecast as we continue for today. Sunny. Going to see sunny skies, high of 79. Winds will be out of the south at about 10. For a Sunday night, partly cloudy, 53 for our low. 88 and sunny for Memorial Day Monday, 59 Monday night, 87 and sunny on Tuesday, Wednesday up around 85, Thursday 82, 80 on Friday. That is your forecast on News Talk 1250 KBRF. 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
1: Emily Harrison is the founder and director of the Akashic Academy, a modern-day mystery school empowering humanity to reclaim personal freedom through the Akashic Records. We're learning all about them tonight. I'm learning all about them for the first time. Emily is tapped in, and I want to get to your caller. So let's just dive in, shall we? And I'm going to use some of the instinct that Emily was telling me to use. And I think we should go west of the Rockies, and let's talk to Sharon in beautiful Arizona. Hey, Sharon, welcome to Coast AM.
2: Well, thank you. It's beautiful talking to both of you. I have a quick question for you, Emily. I've had a Reiki done approximately 15 to 20 years ago, and I found out a lot about myself then. But now I'm wondering what my next step is. A lot of things I had sort of knew as a child what was going to happen to me has happened, and many of them have been fantastic. So I was just wondering, what is my next step? Because I'm getting to that point where I'm tired of waiting.
3: Right on, Sharon. Thanks for letting me in and serve you here. So the guides are saying, what do you want to do? It's your choice. And you have passed enough lessons. You've attained enough mastery in this life to know what you're doing. And you get to choose now. So you getting really clear on what would be fun for you. So here are the two questions. Anybody who's looking for next steps in your life, ask yourself these two questions. First of all, what would be wildly fun for me? Because joy is the navigational system that we want to install now. That's what's going to really help us take our power back and be in our highest timeline. And that's the invitation for you, Sharon, is to be in the timeline of your highest potential. Okay. So what would be wildly fun to me? And then we also want to think about service to humanity, how we're going to serve humanity, whether we're doing that for a job and getting paid or it's just how we're showing up. So you want to think about what's easy for me? Like what is that so easy for me that's medicine for other people? And sometimes it's just being kind or compassionate, right? For me, it's the Akashic Records. I could talk about this all day, right? So we got to find our service to humanity and what would be fun.
1: Is there a level above the Akashic Records?

0: who are doing the work, will this illuminate in their field?
1: Well, that's kind of clever setup.
0: Yeah, right? Right? Cool stuff. And here's how they're also, it's ensured that we're not going to weaponize them, is because the more we love ourselves, the more we have unconditional love for self, that we see that God energy in others as well, that's when we will truly preserve life consciousness at all costs, and we will only use this for the highest good of ourselves and everyone connected to us. So the more we devote to that, you know, quest of self-knowledge and truly learning about ourselves so we can love ourselves, the more awareness and intelligence that becomes available to us.
1: Let's take a quick break and come back with some more calls with Emily Harrison when we come back on Coast to Coast AM.
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1: Welcome back to Coast AM. Our guest tonight, Emily Harrison, and you on the phone. Let's go to Gino in St. Louis, Missouri, on the wild card line. Hey, Gino, welcome to Coast AM. You're on with Emily Harrison.
4: What do you think? Three people from Missouri on the phone at the same time.
1: Is that crazy? Missouri.
4: Emily, what town are you from?
0: Louisiana, Missouri, which is between St. Louis and Hannibal, right on the Mississippi River.
4: Right. Yeah, and I know, I think, Rich, you're from the Hill, I think, or somewhere around there, right?
1: Yeah, and Florissant. I grew up in Florissant, but my folks are from the Hill, yes.
4: Anyway, here's my question. I'd like to get a reading. I was going to ask a question, but I think I need to get a reading. I'm 70 years old. I'm a gruff old guy who kind of tears up at movies and at the end of reading books and stuff that are good. And I've always thought that my grandmother was watching over me. Can you give me a reading?
0: Yes, your grandmother is definitely here right now with you, Gino. And there's like a particular sign or symbol or totem that she brings through for you. So notice when you see that and connect with her. Also, imagine that you're talking to her in her own voice, and you're going to begin to develop a relationship. She actually has a lot of messages that she wants to bring through for you in terms of how intuitive you are. She was psychic. Was she psychic?
4: I don't know. She was Polish, and I couldn't understand her.
0: Oh, okay. The fact that you're crying.

0: now too. This is beautiful. So I'll invite you. It might sound kind of weird. I do this all the time though. We're going to lick the tears. So, you know, you wipe them from each eye, the left eye, the right eye, and then lick them. And here's why. Okay. So think about the tears that are coming out of the eyes. This is crystallized information. The saline, the salt, the tears, it's crystallized, right? And it's coded information from your body. The left eye, the right eye, we've got masculine and feminine sides. So we're going to get logical information, intuitive information from these tears. And the reason that you want to ingest the tears is an ancient term called alchemy. Okay. Alchemy is turning, a lot of people think about turning lead into gold. But what we're actually doing is we are taking a substance that's corruptible and turning it into something stable. All right. So when you eat a piece of bread, your body naturally begins to digest it, right? It's alchemizing it. So your body is a natural alchemy machine. So Gino, if you'll lick and ingest those tears and then notice what comes up in your mind, your thoughts, it's projecting from your soul into your body, into your field. It's intelligence for you. And it's going to be intelligence that's revealed from those tears. Does that make sense?
1: Yes, it does.
0: Cool. Enjoy. Have fun, my friend.
2: Wow.
1: Thank you.
2: Right on, Gino. Good looking out over there in the Midwest. Now let's move it around a little bit. Well, I guess we're going to stay in the Midwest. Let's go to the wild card line. Let's talk to Suzanne in Minneapolis. Welcome to Coast AM. You're on with Emily Harrison.
3: Hi, Rich. Hi, Emily. Emily, I was wondering if you could connect with my guide, Mr. Fetzer. And I'm kind of in a weird place right now, and see if he has any advice for me.
0: Yeah, he says, let's tune your vessel back up so that you can hear him more clearly and get that information directly yourself. And he's got a really particular, like almost like a staccato kind of voice, and the energy is buzzing in my body in a really interesting way. And he says that the gateway that to open for you, Suzanne, is the heart, and that you're storing some unforgiveness right now in your heart. So does that resonate for you?
3: I'm storing unforgiveness.
0: Yes.
3: Unforgiveness. Yeah, I think so. Yes.
0: Okay. So are you willing to know what it looks and feels like to experience yourself in a state of complete freedom and forgiveness?
3: Yes.
0: Yes. So say yes now. Cool. And then close your eyes, Suzanne, and wipe like windshield wipe back and forth. Doop, doop, doop. Clear the field. Good. And what do you notice now on your body?
3: I didn't notice anything. I'm sorry.
0: No, that's okay. I'm noticing a buzzing that's moving all through my being right now.
2: So particularly in your hands. Do you feel it in your hands?
0: Oh yeah. My hands, like they're pulsing at my palms.
2: So I was trying to tap in for her, and that's where I felt it is in my hands.
0: Cool.
2: I don't know if that means anything.
0: Suzanne, yeah, slow down and just see if you can notice it and perceive it and invite it. If you don't feel it yet, that's okay. You don't have to trick yourself into it. Just invite it and be like, okay, I'm open to feeling it. Cool. Go play, Susan.
3: Yeah, he just said everything's going to be okay.
0: Yes, you heard him. Yes. Good job. Yeah. Okay. You got
3: Thank
0: this.
3: You. Yeah.
0: My pleasure.
2: Well, I love those messages. The everything's going to be all right message is the best in the world. Do that one. Let's go into the international line. Maria in Toronto. Hey, Maria. Welcome to Coast AM. Thanks for listening. Welcome to the show. You're on with Emily Harrison.
4: Hello. I wanted to ask about my soul mission, but there's a particular dream I had 40 years ago where I was told my twin soul, or I connected with the twin soul that saved me from being burnt as a witch in the Middle Ages, and I had a dream about this. And his name was Emmanuel. I don't know if you pick up anything with that.
0: Okay, so first of all, I got really excited when you talked about your soul mission. And then this dream coming through with Emmanuel, and there's definitely like a very specific energy moving in my field. And what the guides are saying right now, Maria, is one of the challenges that a lot of humans experience when it comes to twin flame and soulmate and that archetype of energy is that we can feel as if we are incomplete without it. And we can go on a search that can keep us in a quest of longing and looping, karmic looping. So be mindful of where there might be karmic looping coming up for you. And when it comes to that soul mission, there definitely is an invitation there to, again, step into what would feel adventurous and light your soul up. Do you know what that is?
4: Okay. I want to help the animals.
0: Yes.
4: And what the, and the, you know, the way we treat them, I want that to change.
0: Yes. Okay, so the, oh, okay, excellent. So I can see the persecution connection here. Okay, so what the guides are saying is, think about yourself as the Emmanuel, and it's no coincidence. When that name came in, I did hear a ding, ding, ding, and the frequency of that name is that you get to show up as Emmanuel now for the animals and rescue them from persecution by giving them a voice. Is also what I'm hearing is that you also have a unique ability to translate and communicate what they're actually saying. Are you an animal communicator?
4: I believe so. I feel a strong connection with them since I was quite young.
0: Excellent. Okay. So the guys are saying just let's do a take two right now and let's step into this timeline. And rather than, yeah, I think so. I do this to myself all the time when I notice myself in a little bit of doubt. I'm like, yeah, I am. Let me do a take two. Maria, are you an animal communicator?
4: Yeah, it's just not as obvious, I guess, as animal communicators I hear here on.
2: I don't think that's what she was looking for.
0: Yes,
2: she
0: I
2: just
0: am.
2: Wanted to just hit that. So, yeah, get confident on that one, Maria. You got this. Can I ask you something that Maria said that Emily, that I don't think I've heard before? Soul mission. What is your soul mission? How do we know what our soul mission is? Is it just that, what you just talked about?
0: Yeah, so our soul mission is how we get to show up and serve the planet. And we're leaving legacy here on the planet. Like whether a lot of people think legacy means that you got to write a book or no, just like we can download intelligence from the Akashic Records, we're uploading intelligence as well. Oh, I just got chills from my whole body. Mm-hmm. So our soul mission, like I said, everybody has chosen to be here right now. And our mission is to write the records, write the highest blueprint of humanity in whatever way we see fit as creators, as artists. We're here to embody what is exciting for each one of us. And I believe that, you know, when we're born into this planet, we know what that is. Our inner child knows. And so I encourage people, go back to your childhood and get clues from childhood. I mean, I used to teach my stuffed animals things. I used to dream to be an astronaut. I also played an entrepreneur, like artist entrepreneur, where I would take the phone calls and then make the paintings. So go back to your inner child and find clues.
2: How cool is that? Hey, can I try one with you since I'm learning about all this stuff?
0: Uh-huh.
2: Okay.
0: I love it.
2: Okay, I'm going to try one. I want to take Natalie on the wild card line, or Natalia, sorry. And Natalia, I don't know what you're calling about, but as soon as I saw your name, I smelled some kind of food that you cook that either your son or your, or somebody around you that maybe isn't in a state right now used to love. I don't know what that is. I don't know what that means. And I'll let Natalie take it from there. But does that make any sense to you?
5: Wow. Can you hear me? This is.
2: Yeah, we can hear you.
5: This is Natalia, and yeah, I've called before and talked with you. Thank you guys so much. My son Levi is in a semi-comatose state.
2: Oh.
5: And I was, yeah, and so I actually am not able to cook because I'm staying in my camper. I'm been down here from Alaska to be closer to my son. And I was wondering if there's any way to find out if he's in his body all the time, if he's suffering.
2: It's really weird. It's like the thing I got was there's somebody around you that can't communicate that is craving the smell of some food that you make that was their favorite. So if that makes sense to you, that's what I got when I was tapping in, Emily. She's all yours, though. Take that away.
0: Oh, you guys, my soul purpose is illuminating here. When we're starting to tap in. And Natalia, thank you. You and Levi are going to continually be in my prayers. My son went through a situation where he was in the hospital for 2 months. So as a mama, I feel you. And I'm present with you in that. And no, he's not suffering. And no, he's not always in his body. I feel like he's observing from, like an out of body experience state. And, he's learning and growing. His soul is learning and expanding. He's getting some lessons in the astral realms that he wasn't able to get here in the physical that are very important for his soul evolution. And his soul was going, his path was going a different trajectory until this happened. And so he's having an opportunity to renegotiate his soul contract right now. And, feeling chills all down like the right side of my body. So he's renegotiating, his experience to the masculine energy and who he is as a man and his identity as a man. And he wants you to know that he's okay. I do feel like he's going to come back into his body and he's going to make a recovery. I do want to also say that the future, my teacher told me, like, even the best psychics are right 75% of the time, because the future, until it happens, it's infinite possibility. And he doesn't want you to suffer. So the moments that you can find peace, even in how challenging it is, find peace. And you can always communicate with him telepathically. So that's just through the third eye. And again, just imagining that you're having a conversation with him. He is there in the room having a conversation with you and able to do that through your mind.
2: She should make that casserole too, because he could probably smell it. Don't you think?
0: I thought that. Yes.
2: Okay. See, I'm not totally out of my mind. This is really interesting. I've never, ever been able to tap in like that before, but
0: yeah, you're tapped into universal mind.
2: Good as job. Soon as I saw her name, I could smell whatever it was. Like you said, you could hear people. I could smell the food. Although, yeah, I'm very food motivated, so that makes sense. All right. So more of your calls next when we come back with Emily Harrison. This is Coast to Coast AM.

0: With SRN News, I'm Ron Taylor. The Secret Service says a person who opened fire on a White House security checkpoint is dead after being shot by officers who returned fire. It was the third incident of gunfire in the vicinity of President Trump in the past month. Correspondent Laura Winters has the very latest.
1: President Trump was working inside the White House as shots fired outside, not far away from the building at 17th Street and Pennsylvania Avenue. This is outside the security perimeter. Secret Service agents rushing reporters working on the North Lawn to safety as the building was put on lockdown for close to an hour. The gunman opening fire on a Secret Service agent at a security checkpoint, and that's when he was shot. Laura Winters reporting.
0: House Democrats are facing backlash to over comments from Minority Leader Hakeem Jeffries that critics could say had deepened political divisions.
2: Jeffries is under fire after saying Democrats aim to break the spirit.
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4: Here's your weekend weather forecast as we continue for today. Sunny. Gonna see a sunny sky. Guys, high of 79. Winds will be out of the south at about 10. For a Sunday night, partly cloudy, 53 for our low. 88 and sunny for Memorial Day Monday, 59 Monday night, 87 and sunny on Tuesday. Wednesday up around 85. Thursday, 82, 80 on Friday. That is your forecast on Newstalk 1250 KBRF. Depend on it.
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1: Emily Harrison is our guest for the last half hour of Coast to Coast AM. I really want to get to all your calls. All of Emily's stuff is linked up right now at coasttocoastam.com. But let's get to it. I don't want to keep you waiting. Jeremy in North Dakota on the Wildcard Line. Welcome to Coast AM. You're on with Emily Harrison.
2: Hello, Rich and Emily. A little over 22 years ago, I was driving my Kia Rio up an icy hill. A Ford Expedition started to slide down the hill at me. The Expedition slid clear across my lane, impacted my Kia Rio, head onto my shoulder at about 25 miles an hour. Immediately, I was in a coma for 2.5 months.
1: Wow.
2: When I woke from my coma, the doctors told me I broke both femurs, shattered both kneecaps, broke a foot, almost got my left pinky toe off, and severely injured my little brain. Their best projections for me was that I would be a human vegetable the rest of my life, and I had a truncated lifespan of only 32. Well, I'm not a human vegetable quite yet, and I turned 50 on August 9th, 2025.
3: Yes, amen, Jeremy. What's your question?
2: My question is, is there a reason why our great and awesome God spared my life?
3: Because you have more work to do here, and there's more for your soul to learn. And there's an invitation, Jeremy, for you to explore this. What if my soul chose this? And what if it's your soul that chose to defy those odds and rewrite that paradigm for humanity? So I can see a story where perhaps your soul chose this in order for you to experience ultimate resiliency and rewrite, because that gets uploaded to the Akashic Record. And as you choose to come back and override that system, you make the impossible possible for more people. And your awareness of who you are here on the planet activates that consciousness for everyone. So I'll just invite you from this point forward, Jeremy, can you see yourself as so valuable here on the planet because of what you have embodied, what you have went through?
2: I think I should make a movie.
3: I like that. Amen.
1: I'm first in line once you get that made, first ticket. Thank you, Jeremy. So we have about 20 minutes left. Let's take a short break and come back with more of your calls with Emily Harrison on Coast to Coast AM.
4: His name, Robert Diaguero. Now, you had a health challenge some time ago. You were describing it as even to the point of losing consciousness. Like you said, a lot of people heard of carnivore. They've read about it in Ty Bollinger's book, Cancer Step Outside the Box. Now, how did you take it? Did you take the liquid, the capsules? What did you do?
5: Oh, the capsules.
4: Okay.
5: I started off taking it 3 times a day for the 6 days. But I'd say within the first week, week and a half, I noticed an amazing difference. No more of those queasy feelings of the anticipation of knowing that I was going to go into. They were gone. Absolutely gone. I'm just, my mind is blown on this stuff.
4: Well, would your wife corroborate your story? Usually that she would say, oh, honey, you're exaggerating,
5: oh, yeah.
4: Or no, you actually did recover that fast.
5: Oh, yeah. Oh, yeah, she corroborated. She was there one time when I was doing the gig, and I lost consciousness.
4: Oh, my.
5: That just freaked her out.
4: So you're taking the carnivore week to week and a half. You're getting some results there. Obviously, your body is the testing ground ultimately. And I would say if you see something, you feel it, you know it. And if you're not having the symptoms anymore, that's pretty significant.
5: I'm so excited about this stuff, I will tell you. 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
1: 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I'm your host, Rich Barra, and our Akashic Record expert, Emily Harrison, is here taking your calls. Some beautiful phone calls tonight. A lot of magic, I feel like, happening with healing going on. And let's keep that going. I'm going to stay out of the way, and let's see if we can get you some healing coming your way from Emily. First-time caller line, Mona in Tacoma, Washington. Welcome to Coast AM.
8: Hi, Emily. I have a question. Well, really two, but I don't want to take too long. The first one is, if my deceased daughter, she passed out early on, is she here with me?
3: Your deceased father?
8: Daughter.
3: Your deceased daughter. Okay. I do feel your father coming through. Could they potentially be together?
8: No, I'm not really connected with my dad, so I'm not too sure if he's
3: And yes, 100%. If we have children that we've either birthed into this planet or have, you know, who transitioned through miscarriage, they are always with us. And I feel her, there's a playful, joyful spirit, her dancing around you. And she definitely wants you to feel a lightness of being.
8: A lightness of
3: being. Yeah, she wants to just lift some of the grief and the sadness that you're feeling. And you remember the joyful, playful times.
8: Oh, that sounds wonderful. And if we have time, second question is, I feel like I'm procrastinating with school. Is there something that's like blocking me from like focusing? I'm not sure.
3: Yeah, so generally what blocks us from focus is we default into uncertainty. And uncertainty is, it's a great pattern to break because it, like the core wound is learned helplessness and we stop trusting ourselves, right? So there's what I do when I notice that my human goes into this, we're all susceptible to this because we live in this field of distortion of Maya, of illusion. When I notice that I'm in this, Mona, I trade the I don't know for I am willing to be guided in my thoughts and in my actual speech. I tell people, whether you believe in the Big Bang or God spoke the universe into existence, sound is the frequency that creates. So we've got to be really mindful of our words. And so I'll just notice and shift my syntax. And if I do that, then clarity will drop in, and then I'm just calling in the courage right now for you, Mona, that when you get that clarity, that you act on it too, that you are, that you take that step when you're compelled, okay?
1: Was that helpful, I hope?
8: Yes, very. Thank you so much.
1: Very good.
3: You got this.
1: Yeah,
3: I'm excited for you. Yeah.
1: You're rocking. On the wild card line, David in Prince George, British Columbia. Hey, David, welcome to Coast AM. You're on with Emily Harrison.
9: Hi. Yeah, I just had a question. I recently started doing something called Ho'oponopono, and I just wanted to know if this is the right thing for me to be doing, if it's going to lead me to be getting what I want in my life.
1: Ooh, that's the Hawaiian prayer. That's a good one.
3: Yeah, my mouth went woohoo, David, when you said that. Okay, yes, Ho'oponopono is magical. And if you're open to it, if you're using Ho'oponopono to manifest, I'd love to share with you and everybody else some medicine that I downloaded from the Akashic Records that involves the Ho'oponopono that helped me manifest like crazy. Is that cool?
1: And can you explain what that is for people who don't know?
3: Yes. So Ho'oponopono is the ancient Hawaiian prayer, and it's, I love you, I'm sorry, please forgive me, and thank you. Okay. It's been consecrated over millennia now as a tool of alchemy. So we talked about the body in alchemy, right, before. So here's alchemy coming back again. Alchemy is transmutation from something corruptible into something stable. All right. So we alchemize all kinds of things in our life. We move and shift timelines. We collapse old, you know, parts of ourself, and we become new parts of ourself. And the Ho'oponopono is an alchemy tool. Okay. And I used it when I got fired from that job, Bold and Beautiful. You talked about how good I was in Bold and Beautiful. I'm like, does he know I got fired from that job? So back in Hollywood, as you know, I think I was 26, 27, I get fired from this job. I don't have the tools to manage the embarrassment that I felt. So I created a success ceiling, a soul contract with myself, not consciously, right? Just collapsed on my floor crying. I said, if this is what success looks like, screw that. I don't want it.
1: Mm.
3: And I created, so I wrote that in my own Akashic record, and I found that I was stuck. Like I couldn't move past certain points in my career as an entrepreneur. So I needed to shift this. And the medicine that came through involved the Ho'oponopono. It also involved the recognition that the body stores somatic memory. What does that mean? It means that your heart is storing the unforgiveness. Your lungs are storing the worry. The soft tissues of your body are storing memory. Okay, so we're going to look at the organs, the soft tissue. Let's deal with heart stores the unforgiveness. The lungs store the sadness. Stomach stores the worry. Kidneys store the fear. Liver stores the anger. And so I started tapping on all of my organs, saying the Ho'oponopono. 5 times, 5 rounds on each of the 5 organs. And it cleared my success ceiling. It cleared that trauma imprint that was vibrating from my body. Like my cells were replicating that in the DNA. We talk about epigenetic coding and like how you shift things and shut certain things down and turn new things on. This is how the records showed me how to do it. And I shifted that success ceiling. And within 8 months, I had quintupled my income. Right. So if you're using this for manifestation, David, if this resonates with you, pair it with some tapping on those 5 organs of your body to release any of the old imprint. Okay. And that will set you back into a frequency where you can learn to hold the new vibration, the new identity of what it is that you want. Make sense?
9: Yeah. Like EFT.
3: Yep, exactly. That's what they said. Because EFT tapping, and I love EFT tapping, that worked for me along
1: what is
3: my
1: that?
3: Journey.
1: What's EFT tapping?
3: It stands for emotional freedom technique. And when you do it the right way, or the way that I learned through certified people who have been certified in this modality, you're using certain meridian lines in the body to tap on.
1: So that's real,
3: said,
1: huh?
3: Yeah, it's real. My guide said, don't worry about that. They said, tap right on the organs. I assimilated and synthesized some information, right? And it just came into my mind like I was imagining it, right? But I know enough about how the Akashic Records work now not to dismiss that. A lot of people will dismiss that thinking, oh, I just made that up. Nope, you didn't. That is your innate intelligence telling you the way out.
1: If we go to your website and we want to learn about the Akashic Records, what can we learn from your website? Can we sign up for a class? Is there a weekly newsletter? What do we get?
3: Yep. And I am just giggling here behind the scenes because several of you already are finding your way to the website. Go to the free resources and download Intuitive Development. This is the place to start. This will activate your intuition so that you can start getting messages more clearly. In 15 seconds a day, you can activate your intuition so that it becomes a reliable source of wisdom, so that you can get messages, you can stop second guessing yourself. And this will also sign you up for the newsletter so you can stay connected. Come to my weekly show. Y'all like to hang out in the audience and be part of a family. I've got a weekly show where you can ask questions. And if you're part of the newsletter, you can ask your questions before the show.
1: Oh, I have a question over here in the corner. Call on me. I have a question. So, I noticed that you talk about thoughts becoming things. Mm-hmm. And I was thinking about something when I see your picture. You have a tattoo on your shoulder. And I was wondering if that was pre learning about Akashic Records or post. What is it? And how does that putting ink on your body that you can see, how does that change your perspective, your health, your outlook, all of that? There's like 75 questions in one.
3: I love it. I love it that you asked about my tattoo journey. So I didn't have tattoos until I was maybe 38 or so. And the tattoo on my shoulder, that's the third tattoo I had. The three tattoos that I have came during the transition time in my life from Hollywood into the work that I'm doing now in the Akashic Records. And I didn't go into the tattoo shop with anything in mind anytime I got the tattoos. I had a unique experience where the tattoo artist had tattooed my husband at the time for a decade. And it was like, oh, I think I'm going to hijack your next appointment, babe, and get a tattoo. So that's how I started getting tattoos. Each one of the tattoos has such spiritual significance, Rich. I realize it was a part of my soul that was emerging on my body before I recognized that part of myself. So the tattoo on my shoulder is a peony and a butterfly. The peony represents my grandmother to me, but when I trace it back through Greek mythology, it's named after Paon, who wasn't one of the Greek gods. He was the healer to the Greek gods. Mm. I'm like, and there's the, you know, butterfly for transformation. I'm like, oh, that makes sense. Hello. Yes.
1: Very cool. Thank you for answering that. I didn't know if that was going to embarrass you or not, but I thought that would be cool. I knew you'd have an answer. I knew it. Let's go to the wild card line. Let's go to Robert in Los Angeles. Hey, Robert, welcome to Coast AM. You're on with Emily Harrison.
10: Can you hear me?
1: Yes, sir.
10: Yo, hello, and thanks for taking my call. Great program tonight. Emily, my question is, I'm currently going through a pretty significant upgrade, some molecular rearrangement, some frequency upgrades in the body. I'd like to know if you get anything in on that in terms of what it might be in preparation for and whether that has any connection to some eye floaters that have been recently going on as well.
3: Yep. 100%. So one of the biggest reasons why we why we don't remember our truth and our divinity is because there's not enough electricity moving through the body and the brain. And so when we go through upgrades like this, the body needs more electricity. It needs more conductivity. So Robert, drink more water. For sure, drink more water. There's also, I'm noticing ringing and pressure in my ears. Hydrate yourself as much as possible. You want to also do earthing, stand barefoot outside. There was one more thing that came in. It blipped in and blipped out. Let me see if I can get it back for you. Usually those things are super important. Let's see, the water. Oh, yes, breath work, oxygen to the brain. So all of these things will assist in the up level for you. And there's a critical piece of technology coming in for you. Remember, Nikola Tesla, Albert Einstein, Steve Jobs all learned to tap into this space. I always tell people your results may vary. And Robert, it sounds like there's, in your field though, there is something that feels, scientific and, technologically related. Does that resonate for you?
10: Yes. Well, that's connected to some healing work that I've been doing. So that does make sense.
3: Excellent. Specifically, there's some Arcturian energy coming in for you too.
1: Arcturian? What's that mean?
3: Arcturian, from the Arcturian star system. So Arcturians are really known for technology and healing. And the Arcturians are one of the starseed races that contribute to the DNA that we look at as our modern human DNA.
1: Well, you are a wealth of otherworldly knowledge here. So we're getting ready to close out the show, and I was asking if there's something I should ask you. So I was just putting it out there because I'm trying to follow your lead. So this is going to be more of an open probe. It could be a message for all of us. It could be a message for somebody. It's just something that we're going to put out there. What do we need to know? What do I need to know from you? What do you want to share as we close out the show?
3: I love this. Well, I think the one thing that we didn't talk about that you teased them was Mount Shasta.
1: Oh, yeah.
3: And it sounds like, yeah, there's a love for that very special planetary vortex here in the audience. So, yeah, I definitely want to talk about Mount Shasta and what the records have revealed to me in terms of how powerful and potent it is. And invite anybody. Oh, I just got chills from my body. Anybody out there, if you feel the call to Mount Shasta, go. And if you can't go in person, remember, you can always astral travel. You can connect into this space telepathically. But here's what's going on at Mount Shasta. First of all, it is the root chakra of the entire planet. Okay, so for those
1: it
3: of
1: is?
3: You...
1: It is? That's cool.
3: Yes. Isn't that cool? And so what do we know about...
1: 30 seconds here, too, by the way. I'm sorry, Emily.
3: Oh,
1: 30
3: we
1: got to
3: go to break?
1: No, well, we got to finish up. Yeah, yeah.
3: But
1: Do it in 30. And
3: it's also an intergalactic gateway where the planetary ascension codes are coming in. So when you go to Shasta, you can align to the timeline of your highest potential from your base, from your root. So everything in your life will shift and change. So go on an amazing adventure either with me or with yourself or astral travel there, guys.
1: I just really love your energy. I think you're just spectacular. I could tell right away, Emily. Hey, thank you for your time, your energy, and your outrageous love bombiness. You've got it all going on there.
3: It was so good being here.
1: And if you want to learn more about Emily, we've got it all linked up at Coast to Coast. I've enjoyed being your host for this weekend. I appreciate you. Thank you, George Norrie, for letting me sit in. My name's Rich Barra. This is Coast to Coast AM. Have a beautiful Memorial Day weekend.

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3: All over this country, together we stand.
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9: News this hour from Town Hall, I'm Ron Taylor. The Secret Service says a person who opened fire on a White House security checkpoint is dead after being shot by officers who returned fire. It was the third incident of gunfire in the vicinity of President Trump in the past month. Correspondent Laura Winters has the very latest.
10: President Trump was working inside the White House as shots fired outside, not far away from the building at 17th Street and Pennsylvania Avenue. This is outside the security perimeter. Secret Service agents rushing reporters working on the North Lawn to safety as the building was put on lockdown for close to an hour. The gunman opening fire on a Secret Service agent at a security checkpoint, and that's when he was shot. Laura Winters reporting.
9: House Democrats are facing backlash tonight over comments from minority leader Hakeem Jeffries that critics say could deepen political divisions.
11: Jeffries is under fire after saying Democrats aim to break the spirit of what he called MAGA extremists, framing the political fight as necessary to protect the country. Critics, including conservative commentators, argue the language is inflammatory and risks alienating millions of Trump voters ahead of the 2026 midterms. The remarks also revive debate over past Democratic rhetoric about holding Trump supporters accountable. Some analysts warn the controversy could carry political consequences as both parties look to energize their bases. Willie Nelson reporting.
9: President Trump says a deal with Iran, including opening the Strait of Hormuz, has been largely negotiated. He announced this on social media after talks with Israel and other allies. The deal, described as a memorandum of understanding, still needs finalization. It aims to end the war and includes two-month negotiations on Iran's nuclear program. News and analysis at townhall.com.
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9: As the stock market moves in one direction, it closed higher on Friday. Consumer attitudes went the other way, tumbling to an all-time low. Here's Rich Thomason.
13: Wall Street goes back to work Tuesday with the Dow at a record high. The blue chip index gained 2.4% for the week. The S&P advanced 1%, the Nasdaq up roughly 0.5%. And while the stock market advances, the University of Michigan's Consumer Sentiment Index tumbled to a record low, 44.8, the lowest reading since the survey began back in 1952. The survey director says rising cost of living is top of mind for consumers. Rich Thomason reporting.
9: Gunmen have opened fire in two separate attacks on the Honduran coast, killing at least 25 people, including six police officers. Police say the first incident took place Thursday at a plantation in Trujillo. The region has been the site of a decades-long agrarian conflict. More news at townhall.com. More signs point to a growing exodus from Democrat-led states.
14: Census Bureau data shows a continued population surge in southern cities, with 11 of the 12 fastest-growing metro areas located in traditionally Republican-led states between July 2024 and July 2025. Florida and Texas cities led the gains, reflecting ongoing migration trends toward the south. Seattle was the only city outside the region to make the top 12. Analysts note shifting economic factors could impact future rankings as population trends continue to evolve heading into next year's report. John Scott reporting.
9: At least 15 people are facing federal charges in what prosecutors describe as a massive health care fraud scheme. The Justice Department says the defendants allegedly orchestrated a $90 million operation targeting public assistance programs, including Medicaid and child care services as well. More on these stories at townhall.com. I'm Ron.
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16: Here's your weekend weather forecast as we continue for today. Sunny. Going to see sunny skies, high of 79. Winds will be out of the south at about 10. For a Sunday night, partly cloudy, 53 for our low. 88 and sunny for Memorial Day Monday, 59 Monday night, 87 and sunny on Tuesday. Wednesday up around 85. Thursday, 82, 80 on Friday. That is your forecast on Newstalk 1250 KBRF. Depend on it.
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0: Well, good morning, or good evening, depending on where you are, live across America on this Memorial Day weekend. We are 100% 4 hours of live radio from a dimly lit underground bunker buried deep beneath the shifting sands of the Sonoran Desert, where the radar sweeps endlessly across the night sky. The coffee is black and the phones are already lining up. And somewhere between midnight and dawn, the truth still fights to be heard. My name's Rich Barra. I'm your host tonight while most of the world sleeps. And you are driving down a dark highway, or maybe you can't sleep and you're sitting around the campfire in your backyard. We're going to ask a question. I think it's becoming harder and harder to ignore. Are we truly alone with our thoughts anymore? Not just alone in the universe, but just with our thoughts. For decades, we welcomed technology into our homes, into our pockets, even onto our bedside tables, phones, tablets, smart TVs, devices designed to connect us to the world. But what if those same devices are quietly listening back? They are. Tonight, inventor and privacy expert Rick Ralston joins us to explore that unsettling reality of the digital surveillance, how our home electronics may be harvesting data, building voice prints, tracking behavior, and why protecting your privacy may no longer be optional in the modern world. From hidden microphones to the growing power of artificial intelligence, we're going to look at that invisible system that's shaping our lives every single day. And I think no more important time to dive into it than right now. And then later, we're going to travel beyond the physical world into the mysterious realm of what we call the Akashic Records. Now, I don't know much about this, but we're going to learn it all tonight. A supposed cosmic archive said to contain the memory of every soul, every thought, every possibility across time itself. See the tie in there? Mystic and research expert Emily Harrison. She's going to join us to discuss higher consciousness, synchronicities, UFO encounters, interdimensional beings, and that strange energy surrounding Mount Shasta, which we've talked about here on Coast to Coast before, a place long associated with missing time, unexplained lights, missing people, stories that blur the lines between spiritual awakening and something far stranger. So buckle up, whatever it is that's keeping you awake, let it. Dim the lights, keep your eyes on the skies, because somewhere out there tonight, the answers are waiting. My name is Rich Barra. We sail into the mystic together when we come right back on Coast to Coast AM.
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0: So if you got nothing to hide, what's the big deal? But let's bring on Rick. Hey, Rick, welcome to Coast AM.
1: Hi, Rich. Great to be here. Thanks for having me on.
0: Now, this is not just you kind of sitting around a garage and thinking, hey, I want to make sure nobody's listening to me. You've got a long history of building supercomputers that really big companies that people have heard of have used, right?
1: That's right. I've got almost 40 years of experience building the computers that run the internet, whether it's the signal that you send from your phone through radio signals, through internet cable, all of that feeds into a big data warehouse or a central exchange system. All of that is piped and addressed to where it needs to go. So my whole background has been the designing and the deployment of those systems. But, you know, that was what I was trained for, a design engineer. And that's what I love doing. And, you know, when I was young, maybe a little bit more naive than I am now, I really thought that a lot of the world's problems could be solved with better communication.
0: Oh, that's a great point that you bring up there, because don't you feel like now that you're not naive, you don't feel like the world's problems can be solved through better communication? Is that what you're saying?
1: I was so wrong.
0: dig into that, because the surface, it does seem like, yeah, if we can find more efficient ways to communicate faster, then that means there's less middlemen, less grapevine, more direct. And you're saying the opposite is true.
1: What I'm saying is the internet is basically a reflection of mankind. It has all of our great points and all of our weak points. If you use AI and it goes and scrapes something off of an internet site, you know, it validating that as a fact, you know, it can't, right? So it just passes it along as truth. Now, humans lie, believe it or not. And, you know, I guess I just thought naively that people would just use it for betterment. But, you know, people do stuff that's not great. You know, they put untruths on there. They put fables or lies, you know, things to manipulate people. And, you know, so what I thought it would be this great, helpful, educational, you know, dawning of a new digital age. And quite frankly, it's a dystopia.
0: Is that true for any new technology, that it could be great, but in the wrong hands, it could be used for, you know, something nefarious?
1: Absolutely. I think in all of life, there's a duality of things, right? You know, like fire, you can cook food, you can burn down a house, a knife, you know, you can make sushi, or you can hurt somebody, right? So there's always these inherent, dual purposes of technology. And I think we're just starting to really understand and grasp that. I remember like 15 years ago, you know, having a phone in your camera was a kind of a novelty thing, or a camera hooked up to your computer. That was high tech, right? Now, I mean, I don't know how many are in your house, but if I go around and count the internet connected microphones, cameras between my
0: there's a lot of devices in this house. That's why when you
1: I got like 25 or 30.
0: Sure. When you sent me the mic locks, I'm like, well, that'll cover two or three, four things, even 10. But if I look at just the isn't there a little app, I think it's called Fang or Fing or something like that, where you can see what's connected to your Wi-Fi in your house?
1: You can see all the traffic going through it.
0: Yeah, and I think I have 50, know. 53, 54 items going through. And that was a few years ago, last time I checked. So it's probably a lot more now. But I feel like I need to go back to the beginning when the internet was new. And maybe even, I guess you were probably one of those kids in high school that you were learning how to write in DOS and make your own computers. And I assume you started like that, with sort of eye of like, oh, wow, we can make these cool programs that play games and they can do other stuff. So at some point, though, you saw the pro-

0: privacy get sort of usurped from the people who had freedom, probably around 9/11, I think, as we've talked earlier, and we'll get to that in a second. But is that a big part of when things shifted as far as, I'm going to do this in air quotes, surveillance kind of changed for Americans anyway?
1: I think so. I mean, if I had to put my finger on one moment where I thought the sea tide kind of changed, 9/11, you know, for me is kind of where things kind of, became very clear. In terms of what the technology did and the capabilities it had.
0: Well, as we go tonight, I want to keep this dialogue kind of open because, listener, when you have Rick on the phone, this is not a guy who just built computers. This is the guy that if Michael Dell wanted to have a computer built, he would call Rick. If Amazon wanted computers to run things, if Google wanted, they call Rick and Rick's company. They would build those supercomputers. So if you have questions throughout tonight, Rick, if you're good with it, call in and we'll put you on throughout the show. And we'll spend some big time answering questions from listeners. So,
1: excellent.
0: Let me start, in this kind of give me the beginning of you starting to build instead of the computer in your room when you kind of got elevated to doing, more computing for bigger companies that needed something specific. When did that change?
1: Well, so, you know, the ideas of, you know, like the personal, you know, like computing was kind of in two worlds when I was coming of age. The personal computer was just starting out. And then they had the VAX, VMS mainframe systems. Those were the big IT department things that the, you know, Fortune 500 companies would have. And, you know, they had special floors with cooling systems running underneath it. And between those two worlds just didn't touch. You know, the mainframe folks thought the personal computers were a joke, and the personal computer people thought, well, you know, why would I want a punch card? I have a mouse, right? So, you know, the camps were far apart, but as technology progressed, as devices got faster, Moore's law of processing power, you know, just, you know, if you look at how much a TV cost in the 80s versus what you can buy a TV for today. I mean, it's insane. The quality is so much better. It's cheap. It's connected to the internet. You can stream your life away with movies, right? You know, the options are endless, and the technology and the power has just gotten, you know, so much more robust. And if you think about what phones were like, you know, in the 70s or 80s,
0: pretty,
1: you know,
0: basic.
1: They're pretty dumb terminals.
0: Yeah.
1: Really. I mean, you know, you're fancy if you had a second line or if you had a push button phone. But now, you know, we carry phones in our pockets, but they're not a phone. It's a computer. It's a really good computer with a lot of radios in it. You know, it can.
0: And quite honestly, a pretty reliable one too. I don't know that I have that many glitches on my iPhone. Like, and on my TRS-80 back in the day, yes, everything didn't work all the time. But when you're talking about the dawn of personal computing, I feel like that was the Radio Shack bread and butter. Didn't that pretty much launch that company?
1: Well, I had a TRS-80. Some people called it a trash 80, but I liked it. It was a good computer. It was well built.
0: I mean, I'm sure you learned a lot. I'm sure you learned a lot about engineering.
1: Oh, yeah. Yeah. No, I fell in love with technology, when I saw my first remote control. I just fell in love with buttons as a kid. And that just really drove me. You know, I just knew exactly what I wanted to do. I just wanted to design and work on computers. That was, you know, my calling, and that's what I wanted to do, and was fortunate enough to have the capability and opportunity to do it. So, you know, my, you know, in high school and junior high, yeah, I was taking computer classes and stuff like that, but, you know, everything changes, but just getting that familiarity so you weren't afraid to try something and just see if it works. I think a lot of people just get afraid and don't, you know, I don't know how to do that, or it's not for me, you know, but, you know, I think we also take, reliability or quality of service for granted, right? You know, your phone's up 99.9999% of the time. That's great for everybody.
0: It's, oh yeah, that's true. But it's also listening too.
1: That's right.
0: I remember way, way back in the day, one of my relatives saying, like, before even the internet was on, he would say anything that you can look into, like a TV, anything that you can hear things on can hear you back. And he was a former military guy. So I guess I wonder how long we've had technology that can be manipulated to give up information about us. I've heard about this microphone that you can be almost a mile away, and if there's like a glass of water or something like that around you, it can point almost like a sniper scope at that glass of water and pick up what you're saying from a mile away. Have you heard about that tech?
1: Yeah, I sure have.
0: So it's out there. That's not a myth really, anymore.
1: Yeah. No, not at all. And they also have ways of simulating acoustics with lasers. University of Tokyo, University of Michigan were able to send a laser beam from one building to another and recreate somebody's voice in another building to activate a voice command agent. So, yeah, it's amazing.
0: Have you heard of that book, Going Zero?
1: No, I sure haven't.
0: I'm going to probably sell this wrong. I wanted to look it up to make sure I'm right. Yep, that's the name of the book. It's sort of a tech thriller. And cool. It's this company, think of it as like an Elon Musk type that is trying to get the government to pick up the system, which can use any street camera, any internet, anything to find anybody. And what they decide to do is give 10 people a shot of $3 million to disappear for a week and a half. And if you can't be found, then you will get the $3 million. And what they're trying to do is show how all-encompassing it is. And I think the reality of this book is it brings up a lot of tools on how you can be found pretty much anywhere. If you're breathing somewhere, you know, just don't go thinking that you can hide in the woods in a cabin. You got to get a lot further than that. If you take a car, if you take a train, if you take anything, you can be found. But I guess maybe the idea is that keeping our privacy is an active world where it used to be maybe an opt-in. I don't think it's an opt-in anymore, is it?
1: No, you know, think about it. Every time you install a new app or put on a new program, right, you get the terms of service. I mean, I honestly, I've read a couple in my life, and they're frightening. I mean, they basically own everything you send into them, you know, especially if you're inputting something. And, you know,
0: who are the worst for that? Who's the worst? Is TikTok the worst for that?
1: I think any of the social media companies would be the worst, but you know, let's just talk about the reality. The online advertising industry is a $1 trillion a year business, right? And there's not small players in it. They're the big, you know, the Google, the Amazon, the Apple, the Meta, all the big companies, you know, they make their money off of retargeting or selling digital advertisements. And it's very lucrative, and it's like a huge printing press that they've got going on. But, you know, they're able to specifically target to you ads that, you know, you've at least expressed some interest in, whether you've clicked on a web page, whether you've said something to that effect, whether you've written an email, but they triangulate all these little data elements to figure out what, you know, what you're in the mood to buy, what you want to do, what your eyes are looking for.
0: Why should someone care? Because I know people are listening and I think they feel like, well, I mean, I know they're listening now anyway, but I don't really have anything to hide. Why is it a bigger deal than that? And we may even have to spend a little time on the backside of this break too, but start me off there. Why do I care about my privacy at this point?
1: Well, you know, I think it's a really, you know, your privacy doesn't end when you get on a computer or a phone, right? Just the same way your privacy doesn't end when you go inside your house. In fact, you have great expectations of personal privacy when you're inside your house, when you're in a airport or a, you know, walking in a public park or something like that. You should have low expectations for privacy, right? But when you're home or, you know, you're in your bedroom or your family room or, you know, just by yourself and alone in your car, you should have privacy. I mean, privacy is a fundamental human life, right? I mean, you know, people that, you know, do bad things and have to go to prison, one of the first things they take away is your privacy, that, you know, that, you know, nice shower setup you have, that's communal, right? Eating alone? No, you eat with everybody else. Sleeping? No, you're sharing. Yeah. You know, so your privacy is gone. You know, so I just believe it's a fundamental free right of a human being. And the only way you should lose it is if you've done something bad. And, you know, and even then I'm really not, I believe privacy is a fundamental human right.
0: And you should like it now. Nowadays we have to work for it. Otherwise, you know, everybody's listening at all times.
1: Right.
0: Yeah, I can't tell you how many times somebody's like, "Hey, I'm looking for a screwdriver." And then like all of a sudden you're seeing ads for Ace Hardware on your computer. Like it's so common now that we might as well not even discuss it, as like they might be listening. People are listening. That is truth,
1: yes.
0: Right? All right. So when we get back, we're going to talk about your invention, and we're also going to kind of talk about when things shifted and why you should be a little bit scared about people spying you on you. When we come back with Rick Ralston on Coast to Coast AM.

0: With SRN News, I'm Ron Taylor. The Secret Service says a person who opened fire on a White House security checkpoint is dead after being shot by officers who returned fire. It was the third incident of gunfire in the vicinity of President Trump in the past month. The Secret Service says none of its officers were injured yesterday and that President Trump, who was at the White House at the time, was not impacted. Authorities are bracing for the possibility that a damaged chemical tank at a facility in Southern California could leak or even explode. An evacuation order has continued into the Memorial Day weekend for some 40,000 residents of Garden Grove and several communities in the area. No timeline on when they can return. No injuries reported after the pressurized tank began overheating Thursday. Firefighters hope to find a way to cool off the chemical inside the tank so it won't leak or explode. Several shelters remain open, including three schools, throughout this Memorial Day weekend. This is SRN News.
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2: Here's your weekend weather forecast as we continue for today. Sunny. Gonna see sunny skies, high of 79. Winds will be out of the south at about 10. For a Sunday night, partly cloudy, 53 for our low, 88 and sunny for Memorial Day Monday, 59 Monday night, 87 and sunny on Tuesday, Wednesday up around 85, Thursday 82, 80 on Friday. That is your forecast on Newstalk 1250 KBRF. Depend on it.
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1: Our guest for the first part of the show is Rick Ralston, inventor. I say super genius, and I think there are many that would agree with that. And we're going to talk about his invention called Mic Lock here in just a second here. As I'm kind of rounding up, we're all live tonight, so when you call in, you're talking to us live. As I'm kind of getting ready for the show tonight, I see a few things that I want to talk to you about that have something to do with privacy and something to do with the internet. First of all, there's this the Pentagon disclosure of more UFO files. And then there's like all these shots, about 30 shots that rang out at the White House again, and they captured the suspect. I want to start there. How much do you think the internet and what we're consuming and what we're exposed to has made us go hard left, hard right, hard stance on things instead of just considering that we're all humans? Have we lost a little bit of our humanity with the age of internet and social media? I know that's a pretty hard question for a guy who's just trying to invent stuff to keep it private, but I just do want to get your take on that. Unless you totally don't want to answer. Did we lose Rick? Hello.
2: I work on these things and I want to feel like I'm doing a good job, right? And these things are of value and are useful, you know, so I do care. And, you know, so what is my opinion? You know, my opinion is, honestly, I suspect everything I see on the internet, right? So
1: you're skeptical of everything.
2: I take it with a grain of salt. So one of the things that I think the lesson of the internet is, you know, what we give away first and foremost, at least in my opinion, is our critical thinking skills. You know, the ability, you know, that we're easily assuaged by emotion. You know, facts are hard and, you know, are sticky and become obstacles, you know, and we're kind of instant gratification, consumers and thinkers.
1: More than ever.
2: For the most part.
1: Maybe now more than ever.
2: And the internet just makes, yeah. I mean, like DoorDash, I mean, like 40 years ago, do you think, you know, you could tell me you could have a viable business idea of getting a $3 hamburger or $4 hamburger delivered to cold? You know, I just, you know, it's strange the way these products take you, right? So I don't think, you know, that convenience, you know, I don't believe the bargain of the convenience is worth the price.
1: I wondered think, about you know, a business like DoorDash. I know it was around pre-COVID, but I wonder if it would have been is viable without us getting used to not hanging out around other people. I know a lot of restaurants, a lot of friends of mine who owned restaurants that had a dining experience, just like they just closed down after COVID because people would rather just get, you know, Outback Steakhouse delivered right to their house instead of interacting with people or, you know, the hassle of driving somewhere, which is like, our parents would have been like, well, you could cook dinner too. We're not even talking about that.
2: You know, my mom just said the kitchen's closed and that was the only answer I got. I didn't get my McFlurry.
1: Yeah.
2: But yeah, I mean, you know, so yeah, I believe the convenience, it's made it so seducing. You know, it's just, you know, oh yeah, you don't even have to, you don't have to think anymore. You just search, right? You could just, you know, but in reality, it's all dependent on one thing, and that's energy. That when you don't have power, you don't have lights, you don't have a network, what are you going to do? You know, how are you going to live? You know, so you know, knowing what to do when the lights go out or knowing how to live when the lights are out, I think is very important.
1: Coming very, from very the important. Supercomputer designer. Okay, let's take a quick break. And when we come back, let's talk about your invention and what it does and why it is so important to protect your privacy. When we come back with Rick Ralston on Coast to Coast AM.
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1: Welcome back to Coast AM. I'm your host, Rich Barra. Our guest tonight, Rick Ralston. And we have all his stuff, all of his inventions hooked up at Coast to Coast AM. And just before I ask you about that, I do want to ask you about what we kind of tapped on earlier. Back around 9/11, you were making supercomputers for companies, and something, I guess, changed about surveillance. And was it the Patriot Act that kind of changed a little bit for how our freedoms are sort of compromised?
2: Well, yeah, let me just kind of preface this. In every design, there is a backdoor. The reason is because the designer needs it. When he makes a mistake or she makes a mistake, they can go in and fix it quickly. Okay. So there's always a backdoor in every system. You know, I don't know one of them that there isn't a backdoor. So there was always a backdoor. Now, how open was the door? Did everybody have access to the door? All that stuff totally changed after 9/11. So we're doing the central exchange switch routers. Basically, that's like in the city of Chicago. You'll have like 8 of these, or Los Angeles. Maybe you'll have 15, or somewhere around DC, you'll have a bazillion more, right? But each city gets a metro link, and then from there it distributes it to enterprise class or residential. And so the whole network goes out. So what we're building is the main guts, or the main network system, or the nerve system of the network. And, you know, we're building these systems, and they're complex. You know, they're, you know, over 50,000 parts. They weigh, like 1,800 pounds. They're 11 feet high, right? 4 feet wide, and, 5 feet in the back, so they're big racks. And, so it used to be we'd put them in a crate, and the crate would go into the truck, and it would go to the customer. And, after 9/11, it didn't go straight to the customer. It went to a back room, and hand on heart, these guys look like the original members of the Geek Squad. I don't know, but, it's guys with white, short sleeve white shirts and skinny black ties, and they take the switch into a room and do something to it. I'm assuming adding or modifying firmware or software, or adding
1: just in case they need to get in there, right?
2: Exactly. Yeah. Exactly. Gotcha.
1: Well, so tell me a little bit about your invention, the mic lock. And I know. I could preface this by saying I know that it's for pretty much any device. It doesn't have to be. You don't have to find a mic lock for your specific device, because you sent me a few to I'm going to say play with. But I have been using them, and the webcam blocker and all that. But tell me about the mic lock in general, what it does. Explain it, not like you're an engineer, because I know you're an engineer, but dumb it down for us like we're in third grade.
2: Okay, you be the judge. So this is the mic lock is a device that sends an electrical signal back into the computer, phone, tablet, whatever you have, that mimics the same sound that you would get if you had a microphone set up in a silent room where nobody was coming in, there wasn't a fan, there was no noise.
1: But you still have it turned on. The mic is turned on.
2: Correct.
1: It's recording, but it's recording what seems like silence.
2: It's not recording. It is just sending the sound of silence back into the computer.
1: So
2: it disables the recording. Yep.
1: If I have this plugged into my iPhone, this little device, and I'm chatting, and whoever is listening, you know, Best Buy or whoever wants all my information, whoever's listening to that device, they're hearing silence even though I'm talking. So it's sending them, because your phone's always transmitting, it's not going to stop it from transmitting. It's just now transmitting the sound of silence.
2: Correct. Because if it sent like no signal, that would be suspicious. If it sent, you know, the same song playing over and over and over again, somebody would knew, well, you know, my bug is not working, you know, but you know, it's kind of like a sensor, like for a video camera, you know, like if there's no activity for your security camera, it doesn't record, right? It only records when there's activity. Same thing when somebody tries to surveil you on the internet, they create a bot, right? You know, one person cannot follow another person around 24 hours a day. You know, you need to sleep, you need to eat, you need to do all the things that a human needs to do. So they create these bots. The bots go out, they infect your computer, they will listen, you know, they report what you say back. And what they don't do is they don't guess the silence. They don't guess the zeros. They can't, you know, if you're going to guess binary logic, you got bigger problems than just trying to surveil somebody. So
1: okay,
2: that's why the product works great.
1: Well, I'm understanding the product a little bit, but why does anybody want to record me?
2: Sure. So what you do in your life is you look at things, you purchase things. It's basically a trail of things that interest you. That information, companies repackage and sell it to brokers who then sell it to advertisers and feeds this $1 trillion a year business to serve up stuff that they think you're more likely to buy. And it's not just like, you know, oh, I'm talking about aquariums, you know, and then I get, you know, ads for fish food or something like that.
1: Some people find that helpful.
2: Yeah. Some people do. I prefer to ask the computer rather than it tell me. You know, I believe the computer should do what I instruct it to rather than it telling me what to do.
1: And I know you sell these all over the world. And can I get this, like, if I jumped on Amazon, can I get a mic lock too?
2: You can. You know, Amazon sells our product. We sell it on our own store. We had an experience, you know, so Amazon, quite frankly, you know, the Alexa in your house, you know, all of the voice agents that they have, and, you know, they're not really big fans of the product.
1: I bet not.
2: At all. No, they're not. This is like, you know, they're not a bookstore. They're not an e-tailer. They're a data warehouse company, and they sell marketing information. And, you know, all of that is predicated on what I think is the most prolific sensor in the history of the world. And that's the microphone. The microphones are everywhere. And you think about, like, in an iPad and stuff, you've got a whole array.
1: There's like four or five of them, right?
2: That's right. That's right.
1: Do you need four mic locks for your iPad then?
2: That's a great question. So you don't. And the reason is, it's signal to noise. There's an expression, two people, you know, talking at the same time is noise, right? It's because our, you know, we may have two ears, but we only have one audio processor. You know, we may have two eyes, but we only have one visual processor. So that's why, you know, yes, you could probably look at 20 TV channels at one time, but you can only look at one, right? You know, it's, you know, so these things are designed by humans. We have the same limitations as a computer would have. Even if a computer had two people talking over each other, it would not get 100%. It would do okay. But, you know, it's not going to get every word, every intonation, all the context. It's not going to be a good recording because the signal is low to the noise, right? So, you know, that's the issue. And so all of our devices are based on the pretext of, you know, we just have one audio active at a time. So your Bluetooth can be active or your internal speakerphone can be active, but only one thing can be active at a time.
1: If you have, I assume that you found a common frequency to record the silence across devices. If I'm an Intel grabber trying to get your Intel, can I not just switch frequencies and then be able to listen to you?
2: No, you wouldn't be able to. I mean, you would notice, like, so for example, if you've got a mic lock plugged in, it's not recording anything. So if somebody goes in and changes your settings to speakerphone, you would notice that. You'd see it. You know, they don't have an application that takes away the speakerphone function.
1: Gotcha.
2: You know, so it will see it. So, you know, this is not a hack. It's a substitution, if you will. But it is a valid microphone. It's a valid microphone signal. The microphone does not record. It just sends the sound of silence.
1: It's pretty clever, actually. It's pretty clever.
2: You know, thank you, sir. Thank you. But if you go into your settings on an iPhone or an Android device, try to turn off the microphone.
1: I don't know that there's a place that you can. Okay, but what happens when you have this plugged in and you want to Hey Siri something? Then what happens?
2: Well, so that's a really good question. So Hey Siri or Hey Google or Bixby by Samsung, these are all part of the operating system. You can't uninstall Siri. You can't uninstall Hey Google. So the operating system in terms of the hierarchy is the top. Right. It's at the top of the pyramid.
1: Okay.
2: I have a peripheral.
1: So that would still work.
2: That would still work. But, you know, again, I believe computers should do what you tell them to do. Right. I think that's a good rule to have.
1: I bet you do.
2: I don't want the computer to do what it wants to do unless it's following a very, very hard rules. But, you know, what this will allow you to do is be able to have a conversation without the fear of it being recorded. You know, and if it, you know, now do you have to, you know, like if I have four different computers, do I need to have a mic lock in each one? Yes, because each computer is separate and different. You need to have each device locked down. If you're meeting with a group of friends and you want to have a private conversation, everybody needs to have one plugged into your phone or, you know, that weak link will be exploited.
1: I feel like your best organizers your best customers should be organized crime.
2: You know, our biggest customer is the U.S. government. So maybe it is.
1: Really? They're buying, things happen around the world, when global events happen, do sales pop for you?
2: Yeah. I mean, I hate to cheer for bad things, but it helps my business. But yeah, I believe everybody is entitled to privacy. I really, again, I'm not going to get into the morality of it or anything like that. But yeah, I believe privacy is something you should have.
1: And what do you say to people that say, I just don't care at this point if people have my information, plugging in a mic lock is too much work? Can you tell me why that's a dangerous attitude to have?
2: Well, you know, I think it's kind of Yeah, I could give you technical reasons, but I think it's like a common sense thing, right? You have curtains on your home, right? You close the curtains, right? You've got a lock on your door. You throw the lock, you do certain things and we don't expect the police to come out to our house every night and pull the curtains or lock the doors, right? It's the same obligation you have with your digital devices, your personal electronic devices. It's your responsibility to take care of that. Because if you don't, you can't turn off the speaker from your operating system. Right?
1: I feel like too, and maybe you don't want to comment on this, but do you feel like too, when the masks were around during COVID, I know that came up a lot on this show, that people were looking at that as another form of surveillance. Like could they identify people with masks on, especially if we're, if we're separating, if we're keeping our social distance? Was that another way of building up the database of spying on people or getting enough data on people where they could use facial recognition behind a mask?
2: Yeah, because there's enough geometric patterns if you have a mask over your face to still map out your face. Apple did it, right? So they basically just took all the data images of people on a mask and fed it into the system. So,
1: well, this is a very important and scary conversation that we're having here, and we're going to continue it with your calls. Rick Ralston, his device, the mic lock, linked up at Coast to Coast. But more importantly, we're going to talk about your privacy and how you can protect it. Like you said, not a hack, a device. When we come back from Coast to Coast AM.

0: As the school year comes to a close, it's time to celebrate the achievements of local graduates and the teachers who helped them succeed. Congratulations to the class of 2026. And congratulations to the 35 graduating seniors at Hillcrest Lutheran Academy. 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
1: When I grow up, what should I be? 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A dash of that? I'd probably eat more than I'd cook. I could be a ballet dancer.
2: I'm not exactly graceful. I've got two left feet.
1: Literally. Or what about an astronaut?
2: Wow.
1: Tempting, but a little far from home. Maybe I'm meant to help in a different way. Or maybe I'm destined to give someone hope.
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6: News this hour from Town Hall. I'm Ron Taylor. Yesterday's security breach near the White House was the third incident of gunfire in the vicinity of President Trump in the past month. Bob Agnew files this report from Washington.
7: The U.S. Secret Service says in a statement that, according to a preliminary investigation, the person approached a checkpoint shortly after 6 p.m. Eastern Time and, quote, removed a weapon from his bag and began firing at posted officers. Statement goes on to say officers returned fire and hit the suspect, who was transported to an area hospital where he later died. A bystander was also wounded. Secret Service says President Trump, who was at the White House at the time, was not impacted and that none of its officers were injured. Bob Agner reporting.
6: NATO reacts to President Trump's decision to send 5,000 troops to Poland.
8: His announcement came just weeks after he had ordered the same number of troops to be pulled out of Europe. NATO officials were meeting in Helsingborg, Sweden, when they reacted to the news, including Swedish Foreign Minister Maria Malmer Stenergard.
9: Well, it is confusing, indeed, and not always easy to navigate.
8: NATO Secretary General Mark Rutte seemed pleased with the decision, and so too did Polish Foreign Minister Radosław Sikorski.
10: I want to thank the President and everybody who contributed to this decision.
8: Trump announced the deployment on Truth Social, citing strong ties with Polish President Karol Nawrocki. I'm Lawrence Brooks.
6: A suicide bomber detonated an explosive-laden vehicle near a railway track as a passenger train passed through the southwestern Pakistani city of Quetta, killing at least 23 people and wounding over 70 others. The force of the explosion this morning caused two of the train cars to overturn and catch fire, sending thick black smoke into the air, according to footage shared online today. You'll find news and analysis, plus more stories at townhall.com. I'm Ron Taylor.
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6: There's some confusion at the FDA over a new policy that breaks requirements for new nicotine products.
12: The Associated Press has learned officials at the FDA were blindsided by a recent policy change allowing more e-cigarettes and nicotine pouches to hit the U.S. market. The new vaping guidelines allow sales while products are under scientific review, but before they are authorized, and bypasses a federally required period for public comment and revisions. It happened just a few days before the resignation of former FDA Commissioner Marty McCarry, who was under pressure from vaping lobbyists. At around the same time, the agency okayed new fruit-flavored vape products. Jennifer King, Washington.
6: Authorities are bracing for the possibility that a damaged chemical tank at a facility in Southern California could leak or explode. An evacuation order has continued into the Memorial Day weekend for some 40,000 residents of Garden Grove and several surrounding communities with no timeline on when they can return back home. News and analysis at townhall.com. A controversial pro-steroid competitive event is set to take place later today in Nevada.
13: The Enhanced Games, featuring 50 athletes who will compete in track, swimming, and weightlifting, is set for Sunday in Las Vegas. There are no restrictions on what kind of performance enhancers these athletes can take, though organizers say they're holding them to strict medical protocols to ensure safety. There are prizes of $250,000 for winners and up to $1 million for some world record breakers. Among those to watch include 2022 100-meter sprint world champion Fred Curley. I'm Geffen Coolball.
6: NASCAR drivers grapple with the loss of Kyle Busch, who died last week at age 41 from complications related to severe pneumonia. Connor Zilich and others are finding it hard to return to the track for the Coca-Cola 600 at Charlotte Motor Speedway. The black number 8 decal will be on every car as a tribute. More on these stories at Town Hall.
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14: Here's your weekend weather forecast as we continue for today. Sunny, going to see sunny skies, high of 79. Winds will be out of the south at about 10. For a Sunday night, partly cloudy, 53 for our low. 88 and sunny for Memorial Day Monday, 59 Monday night, 87 and sunny on Tuesday. Wednesday up around 85, Thursday 82, 80 on Friday. That is your forecast on News Talk 1250 KBRF. Depend on it.
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1: That might be the most peppiest song about surveillance I can think of right there. We're talking to Rick Ralston. His device is called the Mic Lock. He's been working in supercomputing for decades and says, you need to protect your privacy. So we've been talking with him and lighting up the phone lines for you too. Rick, I was thinking about AI and how we use it. And I'm wondering, is there a way to use AI where it doesn't store all of our deep questions that we're asking? Because I think a lot of us use it for personal advice sometimes too, and we don't want that being stored somewhere, do we?
2: Well, it is. And, you know, the only AI that I would recommend using would be local.
1: Local?
2: Yeah. So what you want to do is, you know, like there's two ways of doing things, right? You can centralize it or you can have it distributed. Right. And so data centers, all that's aggregated into one large system. Right. And if you make the AI local rather than in the cloud, and the cloud is just another name for someone else's computer, right, that you don't own, have it on your own computer. That way you have the data. It's under your purview. It's not somebody else's property.
1: That's interesting. I can appreciate that. Let's take some phone calls, shall we? Let's go to east of the Rockies. Let's go John in Iowa. Hey, John, welcome to Coast AM. You're on with Rick Ralston.
3: Oh, guys, I love this conversation about privacy. I feel just so American listening to this. I don't think you have to be a criminal to want privacy. There's such a thing as protecting yourself in a very threatening world. My son tells me that you can build your own a telephone. It's totally legal. You've got to pay for phone service so you can call people. And so extending that idea, what do you guys think about in the future? Could there be a cottage industry that could make money that where you could just type, you know, tell AI, I want a smartphone that does this, that, and the other, and it's private and I trust it and I'm not a digital twin is not being created of everything I say. There's no predictive model about, you know, my decisions and everything. Could there be a future where Americans or anybody could, like, have your own smartphone made to order that isn't part of the iPhone or Android one world mind where we all have to be, you know, monitored and programmed?
1: I promise kind of you, crazy. Rick could make you one.
2: Well, yeah. So, but it's a great question. And, you know, so my first reaction is regulatory issues. So the FCC is going to have a problem. You can't get on to the EMI network system. You need a unique number for that. So everything that you need for a SIM card, that's all regulatory. That's all government agencies giving you the approval. Now, could you make something that just, you know, uses the internet as a communicate, you know, just using voice over IP or, you know, just over Ethernet? That would be the way to do it. But then you still would have all of the encroachment or the vulnerabilities that it has, you know, on any system that's on the internet. So yes, it would be a great thing. Doing a smartphone as we know them today would require a lot of regulatory approvals, a lot of agencies, a lot of costs just to be able to be a network on the system, or to be a radio on that network.
1: So we, the answer is kind of no, right?
2: but you could do like a phone-like device that sits on the computer, right? That's separate. Yeah. But yeah. The same issues would come up now.
1: Yeah, it's not going to Bluetooth your
2: car.
1: Could
2: you encrypt that and stuff?
1: Yeah,
2: exactly. It's going to be like a fixed, you know, I don't know if you remember the cone of silence from Get Smart, but it's going to be like you have to go into the room to access that, right? You wouldn't be able to carry it with you.
1: I was sometimes during the show, I use Google and all that stuff, and I have an AI program. I don't want to say which one I have up because I don't want to give anybody any credit. But I said something to AI where I said, what should I be worried about most about AI?

0: this freedom, right? We're just surrendering all this stuff that we should hold as unalienable rights.
1: Right. I mean, not only that, but people are willing to spend $2,000 on a cell phone and camp out overnight in front of their phone store.
0: What's wrong with us?
1: I mean, we're more than happy to buy handcuffs, you know?
0: Jeez. All right, let's take some more of your phone calls now that you've lit it all up here, Rick. I really appreciate you being up in the middle of the night, helping us kind of get our security minds back in order here. We're more with Rick Ralston in your phone calls. We're talking about privacy when we come back to Coast AM.
2: His name, Robert Diaguero. Now, you had a health challenge some time ago. You were describing it as even to the point of losing consciousness. Like you said, a lot of people heard of carnivore. They've read about it in Ty Bollinger's book, Cancer Step Outside the Box. Now, how did you take it? Did you take the liquid, the capsules? What did you do?
3: Oh, the capsules.
2: Okay.
3: I started off taking it 3 times a day for the 6 days. But I'd say within the first week, week and a half, I noticed a amazing difference. No more of those queasy feelings of the anticipation of knowing that I was going to go into. They were gone. Absolutely gone. I'm just, my mind is blown on this stuff.
2: Well, would your wife corroborate your story? Usually that she would say, oh, honey, you're exaggerating.
3: Oh, yeah.
2: Or no, you actually did recover that fast.
3: Oh, yeah. Oh, yeah, she'd corroborate. She was there one time when I was doing a gig and I lost consciousness.
2: Oh, my.
3: That just freaked her out.
2: So you're taking the carnivore week to week and a half. You're getting some results there. Obviously, your body is the testing ground, ultimately, and I would say if you see something, you feel it, you know it, and if you're not having the symptoms anymore, that's pretty significant.
3: I'm so excited about this stuff, I will tell you. In fact, I even loan bottles out to people just to have them try.
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0: Welcome back to Coast AM. My name's Rich Barra. Our guest tonight, Rick Ralston. And so, full disclosure, I've known Rick most of my life, and I've watched him over the years kind of build this, this company, from building supercomputers. And I just think he's an endlessly fascinating person. So what a joy it is to have you on Coast to Coast and, sharing the knowledge that you've, accumulated over the years on computing and how to work it and how to keep yourself sane with all that. Just really great to share that with you. So I'm happy to turn you over to the calls here too. Let's go to,
1: thanks, Rich.
0: You're welcome. Let's go to the wild card line. In Kathleen in Los Angeles. Hey, Kathleen, welcome to Coast AM. You're on with Rick Ralston.
6: Hi, gentlemen. I just, your program sounds really something like something I need. Someone has done something to my cell phone, and it shows me a picture of where I have been, what time I was there, and I think it's also taking all my written messages. And I wonder what is happening. I don't know how to fix this or what is causing it. Do you have any idea?
1: I have some ideas. First off, what kind of phone do you have, ma'am?
6: I have a, what kind is it? It's a, where is it?
1: Is it iPhone or is it Android?
6: It's an Apple phone.
1: Okay. So basically, if I understand, you're getting a picture of where you've been. Is that right?
6: Yes, it seems to be following where I'm going.
1: So in my opinion, this device has been breached. It should not do that. So, and I've never heard of this particular bug.

0: bug. But you know, I do not know every virus in the world for sure.
1: So she might have clicked on something on her phone that allowed a piece of spyware to basically take over.
0: That's what it sounds like. And you know, that one of the questions I asked was like, okay, what kind of phone? Because unfortunately, the more you pay, the better the security is in security and technology. So it's kind of like the sign at the auto mechanic store that says, you know, speed cost, how fast you want to go. Security is the same way. With an iPhone, you know, and again, are there better security systems than iOS? Yes. But iOS is in terms of the mass produced versions, I think very strong. The first thing I would do is number one, I would upgrade to the latest version of iOS on your system. If that doesn't make it go away, what I would do is I would write down all of your contacts onto a piece of paper. I would get a third party, photo storage system. You can use Google. There's a lot of available.
1: Save your pictures.
0: Yeah, get the contents off, because what you don't want to do is restore from a backup, because that backup has that virus in it.
1: So she should bring it into the Apple store and say, hey, this isn't right. I need to save my pictures and my contacts and everything else I want to wipe out and start from scratch.
0: Well, Apple's solution would be, well, you know, there is no virus and you just backup from your backup, but then you know, they.
1: You don't want to do that.
0: No. Unfortunately, what happens is, you know, Apple, you know, does not want to say there's bugs and, you know, or there's malware in their environment. So they're just going to give you a canned response. And I've seen people, and unfortunately, typically it's women, they'll get like stalkers and people following them, things like that, just bad stuff. And the best thing to do is, you know, get a different phone. Get a different account. Don't use the same credentials.
1: Move countries.
0: Get a different phone number.
1: Get a
0: different SIM. Yeah, that's if you want to correct it, it's start from scratch, unfortunately.
1: Wow. Okay, Kathleen, good luck. I bet you called us on that phone,
0: sorry,
1: too. Let's go to the wild card line. Let's talk to Mike in Alaska. Hey, Mike, welcome to Coast AM. You're on with Rick Ralston.
2: Yeah, hi, Rick and Rich. Can you hear me okay?
1: Loud and clear, yeah. Good sir.
2: Okay, thank you. I talked to a Rick last. I got two comments and a question about Pegasus malware and what happened to me over a texting back and forth. It is crazy, but I want to say today on the 23rd is here in Cook Inlet we have deadly mud, and if you walk out in it and you get caught in the tide, you're a goner. And 3 years ago today, a kid came up from Washington named Zachary Porter from Wazoo. He's from Illinois. Him and his buddy walked out on the mud flat their first day here 3 years today, and his buddy got stuck in it, and he got his buddy out that he got stuck in it, and they were too far from the first responders, and there's nothing anybody could do, but a state trooper stood there and held his hand while the water swallowed him, and then he dug him
1: terrible.
2: Out of the mud the next day. Please call and say hello to look up Zachary Porter Foundation, but don't say you heard this on the radio, because I don't want his mom to know. She first time's able to talk, but she's the only one with a program, a hazard warning program, to stay away from that deadly Cook Inlet mud. It's horrific. And just say hello to her. You heard about her son. Send her some love. Send her a donation, because
0: it's a great idea.
2: One. And my second comment is, I talked to Rick last week. This is my second time calling. A guy, Rick, he wanted to know about a helicopter Sasquatch encounter up in Alaska. I didn't know it. I found it. It's on, you look up YouTube, South Fork Koyukuk Monster, Koyukuk. Now my question about Pegasus, Rick, April 26th, 2 years ago, I was having a problem with some business partners, and I was texting one of them, and I didn't know one of them was monitoring my text, and as soon as I said something, he didn't want to hear all of my phone numbers connected with him, And that fellow went to a red circle with a stripe. And what's crazy is I had over 200 documents, very sensitive documents about a pipeline. And it got wiped out of my,
1: oh, wow.
2: It all got wiped out of my, hmm. of my drafts, my scent, my trash. I'm talking all that one time was all gone. And I found out about a malware. I looked at it called Pegasus malware. Now you can, I have an iPhone. You can see if you're being tracked by dialing on an iPhone *21#. And it'll tell you if, right now this phone here, it's forwarding to everybody, but I don't care because I got nothing to hide. So, but I just want to tell you that that's real and that happened to me. And if you could tell me what the heck happened, but I did hear that a rich businessman can spend $200,000 and monitor 10 employees at a time with that Pegasus. And I'll take your answer off there. God bless you guys. Thank you all. And thank you very much, Mike.
1: All right, Rick, let's talk about the Pegasus thing. I hadn't heard about that.
0: Yeah, so Pegasus is a program, and it's developed and sold by an Israeli security firm called NSO. And this has been around for a while. This is part of what Snowden revealed with his, you know, the whole PRISM program and all that stuff. So basically this is a commercial version of spyware. And so what they do is they typically sell it to governments, you know, to fight organized crime, human trafficking, drugs, terrorism, etc. But unfortunately, it's also used on journalists, lawyers, diplomats, business people, government officials, etc. And it basically will bug your phone. It will show every phone call you've made, all your messages, photos, logs. They can turn on the microphone. They can turn on the camera. And that's exactly what they do. What they can't do is unplug a mic lock. And so all of these programs that we're talking about, the thing that they all have in common is they're all relying on virtualization to get to you.
1: Uh-huh.
0: And so that connection, whether it's from the internet, from Wi-Fi, from over a 5G network, it doesn't matter. But if you have a physical barrier like a mic lock, they can't break it because they're not physically in the same room as you are. And that's the difference. They, you know, they've got the infrastructure, but they don't have the physical.
1: Now, I see when I'm on your website, I'm kind of looking around at stuff. And now I'm going to call you out on something. You've got a cover for the camera on your computer. So why would I buy the cover instead of just putting a piece of tape across my camera? Wouldn't a piece of tape just work just the same way?
0: Well, you know, let me argue that for a second.
1: Okay, yeah, so, do that.
0: All right, so like
1: I want to know.
0: I'm going to assume you're going to use painter's tape, right?
1: Probably. Yes.
0: Because you're not going to want something that's, you know, highly adhesive and won't right. leave a ton of gunk on your camera. Because once you get a bunch of glue or adhesive on a camera lens, it doesn't really shoot the picture really well.
1: Right.
0: So my webcam cover is done with microsuction cups. It's got 10,000 of them. It's a little Japanese aircraft gasketing material. It works on any electronic surface, glass, pebbleized plastic, you name it. You know, and it works. We tested it. Like 300,000 applications, which is about 100 years of taking it on and off your phone 3 times a day. It will outlast your phone, I promise.
1: Oh, so you're saying that was the first once you switch computers and get a new laptop, will you take this little thing with you? It'll last all of your laptops.
0: Yes,
1: unlike my painter's
0: yes,
1: tape. Okay. Okay. All right, Rick. Correct. You got me. And, I thought I had you on one.
0: And it looks, you know, it's very discreet. It's black. It's not like, you know, blue.
1: It does look
0: green
1: cool.
0: Or something.
1: Yeah.
0: Well,
1: I don't like the blue tape on my
0: Post-it. A lot of people
1: yeah,
0: use Post-it notes too, but you know, that's real low grade adhesiveness and they fall down. And then what do? You know, it looks a little bit, you know, in my opinion, DIY, but
1: yes,
0: it does do its job. I don't think it, you know, I sell a 10 pack for $10 and they will, you got 10 things that will last for 300,000
1: okay,
0: applications.
1: You sold me. I give you this. Very good. Right. I thought I was going to catch you on an upcharge, but you actually made a really, really, really good point. And listeners should know too, I'm not taking it easy on you because I've known you for a while. I'm asking you the hard questions. So, Rick, let's say, you know what? I don't think we have time for another caller, but I do want to put this out there for you to think about for the next break.
0: For sure.
1: So one of the things I think you're probably aware of is what I call the PSYOP. And yeah. I kind of wonder if what we're seeing on the internet with people getting so fired up on the left side, on the right side, with religious organizations, if that is more effective than what maybe the CIA was doing with MK Ultra, if somebody's just controlling the algorithm to feed us things to get us all messed up. So I want you to think about that. And then when we come back, we'll answer that and take more of your calls with our last half hour with Rick Ralston as we talk your cybersecurity and all things privacy on Coast to Coast AM.

0: With SRN News, I'm Ron Taylor. The Secret Service says a person who opened fire on a White House security checkpoint is dead after being shot by officers who returned fire. It was the third incident of gunfire in the vicinity of President Trump in the past month. The Secret Service says none of its officers were injured yesterday and that President Trump, who was at the White House at the time, was not impacted. Authorities are bracing for the possibility that a damaged chemical tank at a facility in Southern California could leak or even explode. An evacuation order is continued into the Memorial Day weekend for some 40,000 residents of Garden Grove and several communities in the area. No timeline on when they can return. No injuries reported after the pressurized tank began overheating Thursday. Firefighters hope to find a way to cool off the chemical inside the tank so it won't leak or explode. Several shelters remain open, including three schools, throughout this Memorial Day weekend. This is SRN News.
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10: Here's your weekend weather forecast as we continue for today. Sunny. Going to see sunny skies, high of 79. Winds will be out of the south at about 10. For a Sunday night, partly cloudy, 53 for our low. 88 and sunny for Memorial Day Monday, 59 Monday night, 87 and sunny on Tuesday. Wednesday up around 85. Thursday, 82, 80 on Friday. That is your forecast on News Talk 1250 KBRF. 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
13: Yeah, hi, Doug. As always, it's great to be with you. Thanks for having me.
12: Well, thank you. I know I only get you for a couple of minutes, and it's always a pleasure to have you come on so you can tee the subject up. And before you do that for our listening audience today, I understand that there's going to be some changes to the way primary care appointments take place, meaning the amount of time that's allotted for the primary care appointments. And I'm wondering if you might be able to touch on that for us today.
13: Yeah, so what's changing is that we are going to be providing a longer appointment time for our veterans. So what it will look like to veterans, Doug, is that, you know, today when veterans schedule a primary care appointment, we book them, it's 30 minutes. And in that 30 minutes, there's a ton of things to do. So they're getting screened, they're getting a number of questions, and then ultimately they'll see their provider. And a lot of times, by the time they see their provider, there's not that much time left because we've done all the other things that we importantly need to do during the course of that visit. So what's changing is we are going to effectively schedule that first piece, the screening, the questions, and then leaving a full 30 minutes with the provider. And so for veterans, it'll mean the appointments will be longer, but it will also mean they will get more time with their doctor. And I have heard that repeatedly over the years. You know, it's doctors are busy, patients are busy. This is an opportunity for the doctor and the patient to really engage in a discussion and take the necessary time to make sure that they are getting everything that they need during the course of that visit. And so good enhancement. I think our veterans are going to like it. We've started at two of our community-based clinics. Feedback so far has been really positive. So this will start the 6th of July. And again, veterans will still get scheduled as per normal. It's when they get here, we will make sure they get appropriately seen first for that scheduling, and then secondly, make sure they have plenty of time with their provider.
12: Yeah, I think that's a great enhancement to make in the process. Mm-hmm. I think we can all relate to going into the provider's office and being up against the time, because often, as you know, they're running behind because mm-hmm. they do want to provide that quality patient care and hear about those additional concerns and issues. So this will just give a better opportunity for, you know, building that rapport and really getting to the heart of some of the issues and take care of our veterans better. So I appreciate mm-hmm. you guys implementing that change. Director, before you have to leave us here today, I'm just wondering if you might want to touch on the topics I introduced in the intro and then give us a introduction of our first guest today on Minnesota Military Radio.
13: Yeah, thank you. So, you know, a little bit unusual topic today. We usually talk about things going on in the medical center, and this is absolutely important part of the work that we do, but we don't do it in the medical center. So we're talking about Minneapolis VA's home-based primary care program and our medical foster home program. And again, more and more veterans want to get care in the home when that's possible, due to restrictions with transportation or other reasons. And you know, these programs, these in-home programs, work hand in glove to provide a unique caregiving experience to veterans. So today, in studio, you have Mary Ketchum. Mary has run our home-based primary care team for several years now. She serves as the nurse manager and the program director within home and community care. You know, I have had the opportunity to go into veterans' homes with Mary and others on her team, and it is really a great experience because, you know, the veterans, again, they get their care in the home with that appropriate person, and it provides all of the same comprehensive care, patient-centered care. But it's easier for the veteran, and again, if they need something else, that caregiver can connect them to other services. It's really a great service for veterans, and the same with our medical foster home program, which you'll hear about too. So again, Mary's expert; she'll tell you all about it. I think our listeners will appreciate hearing some of the other services that we provide, not in the medical center.
12: Awesome. Well, thank you, Director. I appreciate that introduction. I look forward to talking to you during our live Memorial Day show on Monday. So I look forward to that, and I hope that you enjoy the rest of your day, and we'll talk to you Monday.
13: Thanks, Doug.
12: All right, you bet. Well, Mary, nice introduction by the Director. Welcome to Minnesota Military Radio.
14: Thank you.
12: All right, so he kind of laid it all out there, and you are the home-based primary care program manager. So how about if we start there? What actually brought you to the VA, which ultimately then got you to the position you're in now?
14: So the VA has been part of my entire life. My dad's a veteran and is a disabled veteran. So I've been able to see how it has impacted his life and some of the challenges he's had as well. So my family raised me very much that if you see a challenge, what are you going to do about it? So my goal then was to come to the VA and make a difference and make an impact, make it easier for the veteran to get care and get them where they need it to be, kind of seeing them as who they are, as a whole person, and making sure they're getting their needs met.
12: Awesome. And so how long have you been with the VA?
14: Almost 20 years.
12: Almost 20 years. Wow. And you knew this was going to be what you wanted to do.
14: I sure did.
12: Yeah. All right. Well, you've got a big smile on your face. You're really excited, I can tell, to be doing the work that you're doing. And I don't always remember to, but I do try to say thank you, not only to those who have served, but those who are taking care of those who have served in uniform. So thank you for the work that you're doing out at the Minneapolis VA. So let's talk a little bit about what you do out at the Minneapolis VA.
14: So specifically, home-based primary care, it to me is the hidden gem and one of the most special things we can do at the VA. It really meets veterans where they're at. So it brings a whole team of people into the home to see the veteran. It goes back to the roots of medicine. So that classic home visit that you think of with a Dr. Quinn medicine woman in a hospital bag, that's what we do. So a nurse will come in, a social worker, a dietitian, a rehab therapist, and a provider will all come out to your home and see you. It really helps see veterans that may not be able to come to the medical center. They don't have the capacity to leave their home. Maybe they're home and they don't have a ramp to get out, and we can help them do that. They're struggling with their diabetes, and we can help them look at that and look at all the different pieces, look at different resources they may need. It's really meeting veterans where they're at and coming to them instead of them coming to the medical center.
12: And does that mean then that they would never have to come to the medical center?
14: Well, it's primary care. So if there's a specialty service you need, like if you need to see cardiology, we can't bring that out to the home, but we can do other things to help prepare for that cardiology visit, like draw labs that the cardiologist may want ahead of time. So you wouldn't have to make a stop at blood draw. So we can offset it somewhat, but there still could be times when you would need to come in.
12: All right. So you gave me the visual of Dr. Quinn, mm-hmm. medicine woman,
14: sure
12: with the black bag, mm-hmm. right? And you talked about this team. Mm-hmm. And so, is the approach like, you know, five different types of providers coming in at one time, or these, you know, different appointments set up throughout the course of days or weeks, depending mm-hmm. on the need or the availability?
14: So typically when a person admits into our program, all the team members come out within 30 days, but they typically come on their own. Sometimes people want team members to come together and they can do that as well. But in general, each person really does make the effort to come out on their own. So they're getting to know you, you're getting to know them, and you know how to reach out.
12: And when we talk about people getting involved in this program, is it open to anybody to be able to be a part of the program, or is there certain criteria maybe that someone would have to apply for or meet?
14: Yeah, there's certain criteria. The way it always starts is that the current primary care provider is thinking, well, this person might really need a little bit more than we can give them, or they're really struggling to come in and they live within 35 miles of the Minneapolis VA. And then it kind of goes from there. We're looking for people that are struggling, might need a little bit more hands-on support, struggling to get out of their home, or just not necessarily having the clinic meet their needs the way they would necessarily need. And we can come out to them and help them do that.
12: And so you said within 35 miles mm-hmm. of the Minneapolis VA. So is this program then specific to Minneapolis? Does like St. Cloud have a similar program?
14: Yeah, St. Cloud does, yes.
12: Okay.
14: It is a requirement for every VA to have a home-based primary care program. There's hundreds of them throughout the United States. Ours is unique because we're a fairly large program, but we're located really in that urban area right outside Minneapolis.
12: Okay. We're going to pause. We'll take a quick break here, and then we come back. I want to really talk a little bit more about the team and really kind of the ins and outs and what people can expect if they're enrolled into the primary care team out at the home for the home base. So please stay with us. This is Minnesota Military Radio. We'll be right back.
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12: 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She's the home-based primary care program manager. And Mary, just before we went into break, we were talking about kind of that radius of care where the Minneapolis VA, you know, 35 miles, St. Cloud, 35 miles. But of course, that doesn't touch everybody. And I know there's a goal to serve every veteran no matter where they are, but there is still a gap there. So how do you approach that to make sure our veterans and those people outside that radius could still receive something similar to this type of care?
14: I think in the VA, we're really lucky because we have a lot of wonderful community partners that we work with. So if there is a veteran that is too far away, they may be able to get connected with like a paid home care. So they're still getting that skilled nurse coming in and a home health aide coming in and different pieces to really kind of fill that need for them and help bridge some of that gap.
12: Well, I think that's extremely important, right? Because we don't want to leave any veteran behind, you know, from receiving the care that quite honestly they've earned and they deserve to continue to receive throughout their life. So I'm glad to hear that you guys do have that kind of relationship so that, you know, it's been thought of anyway to help make sure our veterans do get that care. So you really touched on it in the first segment about what home-based primary care is. And you gave the visual of, you know, Quinn the medicine woman, right? So just again, will you please explain what it is and how it's maybe different from coming into the actual VA itself?
14: So in home-based primary care, the veteran really gets to know their care team because it's those same people. They have direct phone numbers to call them. So we can have a veteran who we have some as young as early 40s that might have brain injuries, and they're not really capable of getting out of their home without a lot of support from their family. And we really aim to support those caregivers and keep the veteran at home. And we have some really adorable 100-and-some-year-olds that just bring joy to everybody's life who are just struggling at a different point in their life, and they really need that help. So we can have our team come in, and they will look at adaptive equipment to see if maybe they need something different to help get them in and out of the shower or get dressed in an easier way. And the social worker helping to look at what their benefits are and if there's anything else they need. And really that primary care provider coming in and just making sure that all of what's going on with their body is being looked at and addressed and taken care of.
12: The team that you're talking about, are they only in home care then, or
14: yes.
12: Do they see this? So they don't see any patients in the medical facility itself.
14: No, this is a dedicated team to do this work.
12: Okay. Yeah. So, I mean, I think that makes a big difference, right? Because that's what they're concentrating every day. So they're on the road all the time.
14: Yes. Like they're a very special group of people. Yeah. Doing this work has so much joy. It can be challenging at times too, because it is Minnesota and our weather is what it is and nothing keeps us grounded. So I think we're really lucky to get to do this type of work. It is very special.
12: And so obviously the team, that care team, right? Different specialties or expertise have to go out to visit. You described that in the last segment. How do you make sure that that care team is able to get all of the information about that veteran kind of consolidated so you are, in fact, giving the best care possible to that person you're seeing in their home?
14: It really is our nurse case managers. They hear everything, direct everything, pull everyone together, really listen to the veteran, ask the questions, ask the easy and the hard ones to make sure they feel like they're being heard, and ask what's important to them in their healthcare and what's happening. They really pull everyone together to do that.
12: Just out of curiosity, I don't necessarily expect that you would know this, but you might. How many people are actually taking part in this program? Because I just think it's a great program to have available.
14: We normally are about 305 veterans within our program.
12: Okay.
14: We're going to get to grow just a little bit here in the very near future, and that's exciting. So we'll sit right around 325. It is kind of wonderful because we get to really watch the veterans. We take care of them from when they come in until they pass away or no longer want our care. It's really kind of a special thing to get to do because they can be in the program 15 or 20 years easily sometimes.
12: Now, you heard the director in his introduction talk about the change to the primary care visits, trying to increase some time. So is that same rule apply to you all, or do you already have ample time set up to provide this, you know, great service and, you know, to really get that understanding of the veteran in their home?
14: we're really lucky because we don't have set regulations for time in the same way. Like a primary care provider honestly makes his own phone calls or her own phone calls to set up their appointments. So if they know they have a complicated veteran that's going to need a little more, they might set aside an hour to be in the home, 90 minutes, sometimes two if they're just meeting the person. So we have some of those luxuries to really provide the necessary time.
12: That's awesome. So we've got about 5 minutes left. There's a couple of things I know that you want to be able to talk about, and I think it's important because you talked about providing care really until end of life in most cases, right? And so how do you transfer care or work with the providers that are doing the hospice process or program, you know, and the additional caregiving that's needed in that regard?
14: So we work with anyone the veteran wants to be part of their care team. So if they're transitioning to hospice, we stay involved. We talk to that hospice nurse and really give that warm handoff of acknowledgement. Like, this is what this veteran likes. This is what's important to them. And again, we get to stay involved. So we're not handing off. We're working in conjunction with. And we work with a lot of caregivers, family members, friends that are very important to the veteran. We will work with and collaborate with whoever that veteran sees as important.
12: And is hospice care something that the VA does provide, or that has to be an external entity?
14: We don't have an in-home hospice agency that's VA staff. We work with the community agencies to provide hospice in-home.
12: Okay. And then, as you said, really it's up to the client or the veteran or the patient to determine to what level of involvement you might have as a in-home care provider.
14: Absolutely.
12: Interesting. Okay. And I have to imagine that the veterans really appreciate that type of a relationship where you are there for, in your, you said 15, 20 years sometimes. I bet your staff really get to know the ins and outs of the veterans because of, you know, when you meet someone in their home, you just learn a little bit more about them.
14: You do. You learn that maybe they like dogs or cats, or we had someone that really liked clown paintings. So, you know, that terrified the nurse. However, that was really important to the veteran, and there was neat stories that went along with each one and why. Yeah. So it really does create a bond in a relationship in just a little bit of a different way. And I think one thing that the staff all love is the veterans have a direct number to them. So they call their government cell phone or their desk number. It's not going through anything else. It's going right to that person because they have the relationship to support them and help advise them if they have a question.
12: I just had a quick visual of the provider showing up to the veteran's home wearing a clown nose.
14: You know, I think he would if I asked him to, I have to say.
12: It might be a little humor to add. We have just a couple of minutes left, and I do want to talk a little bit about, you know, our next topic, right, which is the medical foster home program. And we're going to have a couple of other guests come in, and they'll be joining us for the last part of this segment and then into segments number 3 and 4. And so we're bringing in with us Miss Catherine West, and I've got to make sure I say it correctly. It's Catherine Schaefer West, otherwise known as Red, been given the permission to call her Red, and then also Mr. Greg Hausker. And we'll do full introductions with them and talk about the medical foster home program. But I just want to give you one more opportunity, Mary. Like, how do you then work with that entity? And we'll hear more about it in the next segment.
14: So any veteran that is in a medical foster home is also part of home-based primary care. We really are completely connected with each other, and our teams work together for taking care of these veterans. It just adds extra layers of support for the veteran as well as the caregivers.
12: Now, I just have to ask you, it wasn't that bad, was it?
14: Oh, I don't know. We'll see.
12: you're doing fantastic. And, you know, just real quick, Greg and Red, welcome to Minnesota Military Radio, Gallet. Glad to have you both in the studio with me.
0: Thanks, Doug.
12: All right. Awesome. So we get to dive into a little bit more about your history here in just a second. And you guys are the experts on a medical foster home program. And, you know, just looking forward to having a conversation about that and really understanding how these two programs work together, and really excited to hear about how you continue to care for our veterans. Because, you know, we talk on this program all the time about how the Minneapolis VA is second to none. It's first class treatment of our veterans. And I know this is a program that all VAs have to do. But in my experience with the Minneapolis VA, you're probably one of the top performers as it relates to both of these programs, because that's just the way it is. So what we'll do is take a quick break here, then we'll come back and we'll do some formal introductions here, a little bit about the both of you, and then we'll get into the VA Medical Foster Home Program. This is Minnesota Military Radio. Please stay with us. We'll be right back.
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10: This is your I-94 ramp cone zone update. The 210 I-94 ramp is closed. The interchange ramps will be closed to all travelers during construction, and traffic to and from Highway 210 in Fergus Falls will be detoured to the County Road 1/Tower Road. Highway 210 will remain open for travelers during construction. Traffic will shift to one side of the bridge and will be reduced to one lane in each direction. For construction updates, visit the Fergus Falls Chamber at fergusfalls.com and click on the Cone Zone. 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
12: Welcome back to Minnesota Military Radio. I'm your host, Doug Wortham. And in this segment with me again is Mary Ketchum. She's the home-based primary care program manager. And as I introduced at the end of the last segment, we now have Miss Catherine Schaefer West, or Red, joining us. She's the medical foster home coordinator, and Greg Hausker, who's the medical foster home program nurse. So Red and Greg, welcome to Minnesota Military Radio.
14: Thanks. Thank you. Nice to be here.
12: All right. We don't have a whole bunch of time because, you know, it goes by real quick. So how about if we, you know, learn a little bit about you. And Red, I'll start with you. Tell us a little bit about what brought you to the VA. And I understand you've been on the show before.
14: I have, many moons ago. I actually worked in nursing homes, and at one point I decided I really wanted to see veterans and community members get education about how to stay in the community. And so when I got my master's degree, I had the opportunity to intern with home-based primary care in Milwaukee, and I just really loved all that it was. And so I've been here 27 years since.
12: So were you living in Milwaukee at the time, and then you did that, and then you finally saw the light and came to Minnesota? Is that how that works?
14: I'm still a Packer fan, but yes.
12: We're going to have to cut that one out, Zach. We'll make sure that her mic has faulty issues later on. No, I'm just teasing with you, Red. Well, thank you, and thank you for serving our Minnesota veterans. Appreciate that. Greg, what about you? What brought you to the Minneapolis VA?
1: Nursing school. Introduced my first experience with the VA. It was a very different experience compared to other settings that I was part of. I noticed right away how special the mission was to serve veterans. That sticks out anytime you walk through the doors of the medical center or anywhere. So that kind of stirred my passion for serving veterans. That experience led to a VA scholarship, which led to my first job with VA. I spent most of my career with the VA, separated for a little bit, but came back and I'm here to stay.
12: Yeah.
1: Through the end of my career, and I would not want to be anywhere else.
12: And all the time out at the Minneapolis VA that yep. you were there even for that minute.
1: In okay. various settings, currently with the medical foster home program. As a medical foster home program nurse, I'm kind of the front door to the program. My desk is the phone that rings when people ring the program. So very involved on the front end, also with training, support, meetings, background studies, database management, lots of stuff.
12: Well, thank you for what you do to take care of our Minnesota veterans as well. Greatly appreciate that. Red, now we're going to give you a pass about the Packer fan stuff. That's okay, because we're talking about care for our Minnesota veterans and the great care you all provide out at the Minneapolis VA Medical Center. You know, Mary touched a little bit about, you know, the foster home program in the last or in the first segment when she was talking about the home-based primary care. So how about if you give us kind of the deep dive on the medical foster home program and, you know, what it looks like for our veterans that take advantage of that program?
14: Sure. So this is veterans who are needing care anywhere from basic assisted living kind of level, just daily help with cares, medication, appointments, nutrition, all the way through aging in place and into hospice care. These are regular community family members. They're just like you and I, except for they're licensed by the state of Minnesota. They're inspected by our team, and they welcome veterans to be a part of their family and care for them every single day with the assistance and support of home-based primary care as well.
12: Now, just go back a second. When you talk about this foster home program, are you working in conjunction with other entities that do the service? Is that what you said? Or do you have a full team that does go out and provide some of that assistance that might be required?
14: That's a great question. The team really is myself, Greg, and then we have a recreation therapist, and then we have the whole VA home-based primary care team. As well, all of the homes are licensed by the state of Minnesota. And then you have like the families that are doing the care, and every family is unique. You have kids, you have pets, you have everything under the moon. And at most, there's three veterans in a home. So it's very unique, individualized care.
12: Okay. So we're talking about a home, and you said three veterans in one generally?
14: At the most.
12: At the most.
14: Very one-on-one type of care.
12: Interesting. Okay. I don't know how else to describe it, Greg. So this is just like what people might think of as foster care, a foster home for, you know, generally we think about kids, right? But obviously right. In this case of a veteran.
1: Yeah. This is adult foster care. It isn't corporate foster care, which would be a group home type setting that has 24-hour hired help. This is family adult foster care. We must use licensed family foster care homes in our program because the state of Minnesota requires that. So a family foster care home, it is the caregiver who lives in their own home, is conducting their own everyday life, family life, et cetera, and they bring in up to three veterans to care for at any given time. So it is a 24/7 commitment. We do require them to have relief caregivers as well because people have to sleep. People have to have their own personal appointments. People need to have a little break here and there. But yes, it is licensed homes, but the clients that we do serve are veterans. By and large, their medical needs are much more complex and chronic than a standard county family home, if you will.
12: So just in my brain, I'm trying to think through what that process looks like. And I see like this complexity where, I mean, it could be very overwhelming for somebody to have that high level of care that's required to give to up to three veterans at a given time. So there must be some pretty good screening criteria to ensure you've got the right people for the right reasons signing up to get in this program.
1: Right. We do a very big screening process with them, meeting them over a period of time, doing inspections, kind of getting a sense of what is their history with caregiving. What are they willing to learn? We find that these caregivers' hearts are so big and their experiences are generally pretty vast. And if they haven't had a specific experience to care for a specific need, they're all open to learning so that we can train them to those needs so that they can meet up to nursing home level of care. That can look like someone who's bed bound. It can look like a mechanical lift being used. Someone who needs complete care with everything. It can also be someone who's otherwise physically capable, but has a lot of mental health support needs where they have this supportive environment that helps them to succeed.
12: Now, Mary, when we talk about the home-based primary care team, do they then serve these same foster homes?
14: They absolutely do. So we're the primary care team in those homes, taking care of those veterans. What is kind of, I think, adds a little extra special to it is that in home-based primary care, then we can kind of see if we have a veteran that might be struggling and needing of a different place to live, we can look at medical foster home and work really closely with them to transition them potentially from home or a different type of living environment into a medical foster home. So we kind of have that one-on-one opportunity to really look at it because we also know the caregivers. We're in those homes. So we can be like, oh, I have another veteran that's struggling and they would just get along so well. They both love cats or love this type of movie. And they, you knowing that those personalities would fit together well.
12: That's probably an advantage of having that primary care team collecting those notes and having those conversations.
14: Absolutely.
12: Yeah. We only have just over a minute here. And Red, I want to come back to you. You had mentioned briefly, like up to three veterans in a home typically. How many homes did you say participate in this?
2: Yeah. Right now we have 20 family homes that are with us and we're serving about 24 veterans. We've been upwards of about 34 at the maximum. On average, we do have a few openings at most times. And so we always tell people, just call us. Let's just talk about how you're doing, who you are, and see if there's something we can do to take the next step forward.
12: And because the primary care home team that Mary's talking about provides that in-home service, does the foster home program have the same

0: program, and then we'll wrap things up. So please stay with us. This is Minnesota Military Radio. We'll be right back.
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2: Here's your weekend weather forecast as we continue for today. Sunny, going to see sunny skies, high of 79. Winds will be out of the south at about 10. For a Sunday night, partly cloudy, 53 for our low. 88 and sunny for Memorial Day Monday, 59 Monday night, 87 and sunny on Tuesday. Wednesday up around 85, Thursday 82, 80 on Friday. That is your forecast on News Talk 1250 KBRF. 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
2: 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In the studio with me from the Minnesota Department of Veterans Affairs is the Deputy Director of Memorial Affairs, Mr. Tim Uecker. 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
3: Good day. Glad to be here.
2: Good day to you as well, Tim. It's good to have you in the studio. I don't know if you can say you drew the short straw or not, but I think there was a coin flip between you or David to join us on our live Memorial Day show. And so I don't know if you won or lost, but here you are today spending some time with us. So this is your first time on the show, so I just want to give you an opportunity to introduce yourself and to tell us a little bit about your military career and what led you to the MDVA.
3: Well, thank you. So I'm a 34-year Air Force vet, recently retired from the Air Force and came over to MDVA 3.5 years ago, became a Veterans Program Management Analyst, and then transitioned over to my current job February of this year as the Deputy Director for Memorial Affairs, where I'm responsible for the 4 state veteran cemeteries. Returned to Minnesota upon retirement, transitioned over.
2: Now, you were pretty fortunate in that you retired, and you're able to come right to the MDVA. I think I was there on day one that you were hired, got to work very closely with you. You've done some fantastic work, and of course now in the deputy director role over at the with the Memorial Affairs, so obviously working with David Swantek. But one, thank you for your service. Appreciate what you're doing. So let's talk about your role as the deputy director, specifically the 4 state veteran cemeteries. You know, they're each different, obviously different locations. Maybe you can just briefly tell us a little bit about maybe the history and describe them just a little bit.
3: Absolutely. So the state veteran cemetery system consists of 4 locations at Little Falls, Preston, Duluth, and Redwood Falls. The first of the 4 opened in 1994 at Little Falls. It has over 11,000 interments to date. Preston then opened in 2015. They have about 1,650 interments to date. Duluth opened in 2018, about 1,400 interments. And then Redwood Falls just opened up in 2023. They have about 150 interments to date. So across the 4 locations, we have about 14,200 interments.
2: I was with you the day that Redwood Falls opened. We had the big ceremony, and if you remember correctly, it was one of the hotter days that we could recall in Minnesota. What a fun time. But what a beautiful cemetery, and all of them are just as nice.
3: Absolutely. And the cemeteries are chosen to reflect the environment of that area of the state. And yes, they are all different, all very unique, but beautifully laid out. And it's very obvious when you enter onto those cemetery grounds that you are entering hallowed ground, or the location where we are honoring those who have served.
2: And as a deputy director, I'm assuming that you have to go out and spend time at each of these locations. I mean, that's where your people are working. You know, you don't have to say it, but do you have a favorite one you like to go to?
3: They're all my favorite for different reasons.
2: All right.
3: Absolutely.
2: That question was for Rob Gross, by the way. So, you're right. They're all nice. They're all beautiful and all well-maintained. So let's talk about that real quick, because often people will get confused, a state veteran cemetery versus Fort Snelling, for example, a national cemetery. Can you please just tell us, is there a difference in the way in which they're maintained, the way in which they're upkept, the person that's eligible to be buried in either one?
3: There is absolutely no difference in eligibility, because we largely follow the National Cemetery Administration eligibility standards for admittance to our state veteran cemetery. There is some legislation currently going through the current legislative session that may open up some of that eligibility for Minnesota National Guard and reservists, for instance, but we do follow National Cemetery Administration guidelines for the most part. Part of what we are doing is maintaining to that National Shrine Standard that is part of the compliance program, that National Compliance Program. Even given our fiscally constrained budget environment we are, that we're in right now, it's the ability to maintain to that very, very high level of standard that is imposed to us, imposed on us. That is just the baseline, but the pride and dedication of our personnel take it just to that, absolutely to that next level. And again, like I said earlier, it's a matter of simply when you come on there to one of our locations, you know, you can see the pride and dedication of the staff to maintain those locations, this hallowed ground where we are interring our veterans and their dependents.
2: We have maybe about 3.5 minutes here together, and I want to make sure we get the opportunity to talk about programming that you're projecting to have over Memorial Day weekend. Mm-hmm. Each of the four state cemeteries, veteran cemeteries, are going to have a program. Can you talk about time, what someone might expect if they were to attend one of these programs?
3: Yeah, so we intentionally hold our Memorial Day ceremonies on Sunday, May 24th at each, they run concurrently at each of the four locations. And again, they are intentionally on Sunday to allow participation of state and local officials and veteran service organizations on Sunday for us, as well as participating in their local and community organization ceremonies on the actual federal holiday. Music will start at each of these locations at 1:30 p.m., and the actual program will start at 2 p.m. at each of these locations. Duluth, Preston, Little Falls, and Redwood Falls.
2: Is there any type of an RSVP required for someone to attend?
3: Absolutely not.
2: Just show up at any of those locations, and they'll have a great ceremony on the Sunday of Memorial Day weekend. Again, like you said, freeing up that time so that someone might be able to enjoy a different program at one of their local cemeteries, or maybe even at Fort Snelling if they're local. One of the things I do want to make sure we talk about before I have you give out the website where people can get more information, but is there's somebody that's listening and they don't know whether or not they're eligible. So how does somebody find that out? Who do they talk to? What do they do to know if they're eligible? And then can they pre-qualify for burial?
3: So at each of our locations, contact the cemetery representative. Start at our website at minnesotaveteran.org/CEM. That'll give the contact information for our cemetery representative. You can talk to that individual, and they will start you through the checklist, the worksheet regarding eligibility. Yes, pre-registration, pre-application for burial is available, and it's actually better for you and the family, or for the veteran, their spouse, and their families if they do that pre-registration ahead of time. So when the time comes, the unfortunate event that a veteran or their spouse passes, the family does not have to struggle to come up with that information, their DD-214, to know what their loved one really wanted at that time. When it comes time to be interred at a cemetery.
2: So Minnesotaveteran.org/SEM. And then what about for the big events? I've got 30 seconds with you, Tim. More information about the event for Memorial Day on the 24th of May.
3: So if you go to Minnesotaveterans.org, go to the events page. On that website, you should be able to find the Memorial Day information at each of the locations. By the way, carpooling is very encouraged. If you decide to go to any of these events, but they are absolutely open to the public and no No fee required.
2: Awesome. Go check out the event, see the grounds, where we take care of our veterans. Hey, Tim, appreciate you for coming in today. Have a great rest of the day. Thanks for being here on Minnesota Military Radio. All right, before we close out the show, just a quick reminder that the next Food Pantry for Veterans is Tuesday, the 19th of May at the Minneapolis VA Medical Center. 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I'm Doug Wortham, your host on Minnesota Military Radio. 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
4: Here's your weekend weather forecast as we continue for today. Sunny, going to see sunny skies, high of 79. Winds will be out of the south at about 10. For a Sunday night, partly cloudy, 53 for our low. 88 and sunny for Memorial Day Monday, 59 Monday night, 87 and sunny on Tuesday. Wednesday up around 85, Thursday 82, 80 on Friday. That is your forecast on News Talk 1250 KBRF. 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
5: Tabernacle Choir and Orchestra at Temple Square present Music and the Spoken Word. Conducting today's program is Ryan Murphy, with organist Richard Elliott, and the spoken word by Derek Porter.

Today, we honor those who have gone before us, especially those who have given their lives in the service of our country. We also honor all those whose lives have touched our hearts for good. Truly, the positive impact that one person can make on the life of another can be monumental. Monuments and headstones marking a gravesite often have an engraved epitaph, forever stating a few words in memory of the deceased. Mark Twain once quoted Adam at Eve's grave, stating what might have been her epitaph. He said, "Wheresoever she was, there was Eden." Of course, this was fiction, but the words were tender and insightful nonetheless. Looking ahead, what might our own epitaph read? Will it comment on our kind nature, our love for others, or our desire to be a peacemaker? Will it tell of our courage to stand strong when times are hard, or of our patience enduring a lengthy trial? Lloyd Newell once said, "Think of the people you most admire. Most likely it was not their accomplishments that touched your life, but their acts of kindness. Not their beauty, but their big hearts. Not their successes, but their support." He continued, "The same is true for all of us. What will be cherished is the difference we've made in others' lives. What will be valued is the love and service we've offered. Remember, a good character is the best tombstone. Those who loved you and were helped by you will remember you when forget-me-nots are withered." In a way, we each are writing our own epitaphs today. Our remembered acts may include a few things we did in life, but our lives will in large part be remembered for how we did those things. What we do matters, but how we do it matters even more. And so, we look to the past in honor of those who have taught us much through their service, sacrifice, and good acts. And at the same time, we look to the future, knowing our epitaphs are being written not only by what we are doing, but by how we are doing those things today.

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Until we meet again, may peace be with you this day and always.

0: This is your I-94 ramp cone zone update. The 210 I-94 ramp is closed. The interchange ramps will be closed to all travelers during construction, and traffic to and from Highway 210 in Fergus Falls will be detoured to the County Road 1 / Tower Road. Highway 210 will remain open for travelers during construction. Traffic will shift to one side of the bridge and will be reduced to one lane in each direction. For construction updates, visit the Fergus Falls Chamber at fergusfalls.com and click on the Cone Zone. 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Laundry piling up while the roads are torn up? 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Here's your weekend weather forecast as we continue for today. Sunny, going to see sunny skies, high of 79. Winds will be out of the south at about 10. For a Sunday night, partly cloudy, 53 for our low. 88 and sunny for Memorial Day Monday, 59 Monday night, 87 and sunny on Tuesday. Wednesday up around 85, Thursday 82, 80 on Friday. That is your forecast on Newstalk 1250 KBRF. Depend on it.
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0: This is Sing for Joy, a regular broadcast of sacred music expressing the biblical themes that are the basis of Christian worship for each week in the church year. 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
1: This Sunday, the church around the world celebrates Pentecost. On that day, we give thanks for the arrival of the Holy Spirit, both to believers in Jerusalem soon after Jesus' ascension, and to us even today. The Spirit is the person of the Trinity that moves with wonderful mystery, at times with a rush of strong wind, and at other times with the quiet of a whispering breeze. Congregations will hear the account from Acts 2 of the Spirit's arrival, as well as a passage from John where the resurrected Jesus prays for the Spirit's presence in the lives of his disciples. We begin our Pentecost program today with a Cuban hymn. Sung in Spanish, it translates, "Spirit of God, you fill my life, you fill my soul, you fill my being, and fill me with your presence, with your power, with your love."

We heard the Cuban traditional hymn, Espíritu de Dios, Spirit of God, arranged by Brian Tate. Elise Hacker conducted the St. Olaf Cantori of Northfield, Minnesota. In the account of the Spirit's arrival in Acts 2, the people gathered in Jerusalem undergo a number of experiences that must have been entirely disorienting. They hear a sound like the rush of violent wind. Tongues of fire rest upon each of them. They receive the ability to speak in new languages and understand all that is being spoken around them. The element of language is especially disorienting for the crowds of people who are watching what's going on. The writer of Acts says they are bewildered, amazed, astonished, and perplexed. As we look back on that experience of the Spirit's arrival in Jerusalem so many centuries ago, it's appropriate that today's program includes music from diverse places across the globe. We began with the music of Cuba, and we move now to the music of Sweden. Later, we'll hear music from England, Canada, and the United States, including from the African-American spiritual tradition. Our next hymn, a Swedish folk tune, invites us to give thanks for the Spirit's presence in creation, in the life of Jesus, in the waters of baptism, and in our own lives. We hear, O Living Breath of God.

O Living Breath of God, a Swedish folk tune with text by Osvaldo Catena, translated to English by Gerhard M. Kartford. James Bob played the organ, leading a congregation at the St. Olaf College Conference on Worship, Theology, and the Arts. The image of the dove has come to symbolize the Holy Spirit. That image comes from the gospel accounts of Jesus' baptism, in which the Spirit descends like a dove upon Jesus in the Jordan River. Our next piece takes up this image, Listen, Sweet Dove, by Grayston Ives. The George Herbert poetry begins, Listen, sweet dove, unto my song, and spread thy golden wings in me, hatching my tender heart so long, till it get wing and fly away with thee.

Grace Denives conducted the choir of Magdalen College in Oxford, singing his piece, Listen, Sweet Dove. George Herbert, text writer. The image of breath permeates not only the Acts text for this week, but also the Gospel text from John 20. In this post-resurrection narrative, Jesus appears to the disciples who are huddling behind locked doors, afraid and confused at all the events that have just taken place. Jesus says to them, "Peace be with you," breathes on them, and says, "Receive the Holy Spirit." We hear this image in our next hymn, a tender prayer for the Spirit's presence in our lives. It begins, "Breathe on me, breath of God, fill me with life anew, that I may love what thou dost love and do what thou wouldst do."

Breathe on Me, Breath of God, text by Edwin Hatch, and music by Robert Jackson. Clark Rausch conducted the York College Concert Choir of York, Nebraska. To learn more about the music you hear on our program, visit us on social media or on the web at singforjoy.org. 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Versions of the medieval Latin chant Veni Sancte Spiritus will likely appear in many worship services across the world this week. We'll hear a setting from Sarah Quartal now. Sung in Latin, the text prays for the coming of the Spirit. Come, Holy Spirit, come, light of hearts, O most blessed light. Give the merit of virtue, give everlasting joy. Come, Holy Spirit.

Ben Perry conducted London Voices singing Veni Sancte Spiritus by Sarah Quartal. Christians understand the Spirit's presence in many diverse ways. The Spirit encourages and inspires us, empowers and challenges us, disturbs and enlightens us. And the Spirit enables the church's song. We'll hear now an arrangement of a spiritual, which begins, "I'm gonna sing when the Spirit says sing,"

We heard the African-American spiritual Obey the Spirit of the Lord, arranged by Robert DeCormier. Howard J. Risner conducted the Hillsdale Arts Chorale of Hillsdale, Michigan, with accompanist Christy Gauchy. Our final piece today is the Charles Wesley hymn, O Thou Who Camest From Above, with music by Philip Stopford. We'll hear Stopford conduct the Ecclesium Choir of Belfast, Northern Ireland, with organist Tristan Rusher. As we celebrate Pentecost, may we give thanks for the many gifts of the Spirit, praying with Wesley's words, O Thou who camest from above, the pure celestial fire to impart, kindle a flame of sacred love upon the altar of my heart. Amen.

This has been Sing for Joy, with sacred music expressing the biblical themes that are the basis of Christian worship during the individual weeks of the church year. This series is a production of St. Olaf College. The host is Reverend Alexandra Jacob. Sing for Joy is made possible in part by a major grant from the Sukup Manufacturing Company of Sheffield, Iowa, makers of Sukup grain bins, dryers, and grain handling equipment. On the web at sukup.com. 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Sing for Joy's music director is Andrew Jacob. Our communications coordinator is Carolyn Pearson. The program is engineered and edited by Grant Frigueli and Mia Pardo. Sean Tonko is the program's producer, and our executive producer is Jeffrey O'Donnell. We'd be happy to hear from you. 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

0: Here's your weekend weather forecast as we continue for today. Sunny. Going to see sunny skies, high of 79. Winds will be out of the south at about 10. For a Sunday night, partly cloudy, 53 for our low. 88 and sunny for Memorial Day Monday, 59 Monday night, 87 and sunny on Tuesday. Wednesday up around 85. Thursday, 82, 80 on Friday. That is your forecast on Newstalk 1250 KBRF. Depend on it.
1: Good morning. Thank you for joining me this morning. Well, let's start right out in Samuel. We're going to look at David, and we're going to go to Samuel 17 and verse 32, and it says, "And David said to Saul, let no man's heart fail because of him, because of Goliath. Thy servant will go and fight with this Philistine. And Saul said to David, thou art not able to go against this Philistine to fight with him, for thou art but a youth, and he a man of war from his youth. And David said unto Saul, thy servant kept his father's sheep, and there came a lion and a bear, and took a lamb out of the flock. And I went after him, and smote him, and delivered it out of his mouth. And when he arose against me, I caught him by his beard, and smote him, and slew him. Thy servant slew both the lion and the bear, and this uncircumcised Philistine shall be as one of them, seeing he hath defied the armies of the living God. And David said moreover, the Lord that delivered me out of the paw of the lion, out of the paw of the bear, he will deliver me out of the hand of this Philistine. And Saul said unto David, go, and the Lord be with thee. Now let's jump to verse 42. And when the Philistine looked about and saw David, he disdained him, for he was but a youth and ruddy and of a fair countenance. And the Philistine said unto David, am I a dog that thou comest to me with staves? And the Philistine cursed David by his gods. And the Philistine said to David, come to me, and I will give thy flesh unto the fowls of the air and to the beasts of the field. Then said David to the Philistine, thou comest to me with the sword and with the spear and with the shield, but I come to thee in the name of the Lord of hosts, the God of the armies of Israel, whom thou hast defied. This day will the Lord deliver thee into my hand, and I will smite thee and take thine head from thee, and I will give the carcasses of the host of the Philistines this day unto the fowls of the air and to the wild beasts of the earth, that all the earth may know that there is a God in Israel. And all this assembly shall know that the Lord saves not with sword and spear, for the battle is the Lord's, and he will give you into our hands. And it came to pass, when the Philistine arose and came and drew nigh to meet David, that David hasted and ran toward the army to meet the Philistine. David put his hand in his bag, took thence a stone, and slang it, and smote the Philistine in his forehead, that the stone sunk into his forehead, and he fell upon his face to the earth. So David prevailed over the Philistine with a sling and with a stone, and smote the Philistine and slew him. But there was no sword in David's hand. Therefore David ran and stood upon the Philistine, and took his sword and drew it out of the sheath thereof, and slew him and cut off his head therewith. And when the Philistines saw their champion was dead, they fled. They fled. And now let's go to 18 and verse 5. And David went out whithersoever Saul sent him, and behaved himself wisely. And Saul set him over the men of war, and he was accepted in the sight of all the people, and also in the sight of Saul's servants. And then let's jump to 14. And David behaved himself wisely in all his ways, and the Lord was with him. Wherefore, when Saul saw that he behaved himself very wisely, he was afraid of him. But all Israel and Judah loved David, because he went out and came in before him. So the real battle here with David and Goliath was before David killed the giant. It was a war of words. We see that with competition today. Like, I used to go to boxing matches and watch boxing. I don't anymore. But they would stand in front of each other really close, face to face, and they just stared at each other. Now, once in a while, you could see them say something to each other, but otherwise, that fight was won or lost right there. David won the war of words before he won the victory. And that is so important for us today. It's the same. Today, in Matthew 4 and verse 3, let's look at an example here in the New Testament. Then the devil taketh him, taketh Jesus up into the holy city, setteth him on a pinnacle of the temple, and saith unto him, If thou be the Son of God, cast thyself down, for it is written, He shall give his angels charge concerning thee, and in their hands they shall bear thee up, lest at any time thou dash thy foot against a stone. And Jesus said unto him, It is written, Thou shalt not tempt the Lord thy God. Again the devil takes him up into an exceeding high mountain, and shows him all the kingdoms of the world and the glory of them. And he said unto him, All these things will I give thee, if thou wilt fall down and worship me. Then saith Jesus unto him, Get thee hence, Satan, for it is written, Thou shalt worship the Lord thy God, and him only shalt thou serve. Then the devil left him, and behold, angels came and ministered unto him. This was the same way. Jesus won by the word of God. So the power of speaking the word of God is evident, and it's necessary to win the fight of faith. Let's look in 2 Corinthians 4 and verse 13. We, having the same spirit of faith, according as it is written, I believed, and therefore have I spoken, we also believe, and therefore speak. And then in Mark 11 and verse 23, and this is Jesus, and he's teaching his disciples faith here. He says, For verily I say unto you, that whosoever shall say unto this mountain, Be thou removed, and be thou cast into the sea, and shall not doubt in his heart, but shall believe that those things which he saith shall come to pass, he shall have whatsoever he saith. That's how faith works. And here it says believe one time, but it says the word say three times. So Jesus is saying, Jesus said three times to Satan in the wilderness also. So faith is released by speaking. If you keep silent, you'll lose by default. We must win the war of words to win in every conflict, every fight, every day. We're fighting war of words. And winning that war will determine life or death, blessing or cursing. And many are held hostage by their words. Many are held prisoners by their words. In Proverbs has a lot to say about your words. Proverbs 6 and verse 2, it says, Thou art snared with the words of thy mouth. Thou art taken with the words of thy mouth. In the Jerusalem Bible, it says, Through words of yours, you have been entrapped. In the Basic English translation, it says, The saying of your lips have overcome you. Then we can look in Proverbs 18 and verse 21, and it says, Death and life are in the power of the tongue, and they that love it shall eat the fruit thereof. Death and life are in what power? The power of the tongue. And then in James 3 and verse 2, it says, For in many things we offend all. If any man offend not in word, the same is a perfect man, and able also to bridle the whole body. So it's saying here the direction of our life, the destiny of our life, it's determined by the tongue. God has supplied the ammunition, the weapons, and the word, and the power to win every time. It's with words. It's with words. And believers must speak what we believe to have the victory. Satan can't win if we hold fast to our confession and let His God's words take root in our spirit. God's word in his mouth is just as powerful as his word in our mouth. The answer is already in the word. So we have the same spirit of faith that David had. We have the same spirit of faith that the disciples had, that Paul had, that Jesus had on earth. We need to say what God has done for us in the plan of redemption. We need to say what Jesus has done through his blood, the cross, the burial and resurrection, the power of his resurrection. So there's a neurosurgeon. He's a spirit-filled Christian, and he's in Michigan. And he said, the speech center in our brain exercises dominion over the whole central nervous system. So we can cause different parts of the body to respond with stimuli to corresponding parts of the brain. But when the speech center is stimulated, the whole central nervous system responds. That's powerful, isn't it? So you know what that means? When anyone says, for instance, as an example, I am weak, the speech center sends out the message to the whole body to prepare to be weak. But Joel 3:10 in the Bible says, let the weak say, I am strong. So in James 3 in verse 2, what we read here, the tongue controls the whole body. It controls our destiny. It controls the quality of our life. In James 3:2 in the Message Bible, and we'll read 2 through 5 in the Message Bible, it says, if you could find someone whose speck was perfectly true, you'd have a perfect person in perfect control of his life. A bit in the mouth of a horse controls the whole horse. A small rudder on a huge ship in the hands of a skilled captain sets course in the face of the strongest wind. A word out of your mouth may seem of no account, but it can accomplish nearly everything or destroy it. Isn't that good? Our tongue is powerful. And I love how it says here, with a skilled captain. We need to be a skilled captain over our tongue. In 1 Peter 3:10 it says, for he that will love life and see good days, let him refrain his tongue from evil and his lips that they speak no guile. So Jesus uses three different Greek words for the speaking part of our faith. And in Mark 11:23, that is a huge example. Now remember we said in Mark 11:23, that it says, he who believes one time, but it says what we say three times. So the first time that it says the word say, who shall ever say unto this mountain, in the Greek it means to command, and it shows the authority of the believer. And then the second time that it says, those things which he saith shall come to pass. That second time means to speak out, use your own voice, and to be bold. And the third time it says, the word saith, it says, he shall have whatsoever he saith. And that Greek word is lego, and it means a systematic set course. So it's just like Legos, the toys. If you dump Legos out and you want to build something, when you're building something, you're putting ideas together in order, like building with Lego blocks one piece at a time. You're putting it together. Let's say you're going to make a castle, or you're going to make a car or a plane or something. A systematic discourse is like building with Legos. You don't just throw pieces together, you follow steps. So the story makes sense, just like this castle looks right when you build it in order. If you just threw the blocks there and there's your castle, that's not going to work. But if you take one piece at a time in the right order until the whole story is complete. Words are like taking a packet of seeds. If you scatter them randomly, some might grow, but it's messy and it's hard to weed. But if you plant them in neat rows and you water them regularly and you give them sunlight, they grow into a beautiful garden. Systematic discourse is planting ideas in order, nurturing them, and watching them grow into understanding. God can be no bigger in us than we can confess Him to be. That means we determine how big God is to us, and it's by our words. A spiritual law that few people recognize is that our words and our confessions actually shape and determine who we are and what we will become. So stop saying what you have and start having what you say. I'm going to say that again. Stop saying what you have and start having what you say. In Hebrews 3, let's turn to Hebrews 3. It's right after Philemon, Hebrews 3 and verse 1. Wherefore, holy brethren, partakers of the heavenly calling, consider the apostle and high priest of our profession, Christ Jesus. Profession, another word for profession, is confession. Confession. In the Rotherham translation, it says, attentively consider the apostle and high priest of our confession, Jesus. See, our confession rules us. We will never go any higher than our confession. And confession means saying the same thing. It's saying the same thing that God says, the same thing that Jesus says. So God is always ready, for instance, He's always ready to save, to heal, to deliver, to bless. And Jesus is watching over and waiting for our confession. 1 Timothy 6:12 says, fight the good fight of faith. Well, the good fight of faith requires a good confession. The winning fight requires a winning confession. And Jesus has fought the battle for us, and He has won it for us. Our identification with Him demands the identical confession of faith. That's what Jesus did. He said, it is written, and He confessed identically what God said. His confession went exactly the same as God's. Exactly the same. Now, we know the Bible says that God is love. So we could say Jesus' confession is exactly the same as love. If God is love, not that He just has love or He just acts in love or He just, you know. No, He is. That's who He is. He is love. He can't be anything else. He is love. That means we can use God in love interchangeably. So if we were to say God is always ready to save, to heal, deliver, and bless, we could say love is always ready to save, to heal, deliver, and bless. And if we say our confession rules us, we'll never go any higher than our confession, and our confession means saying the same thing, we could say our love rules us because our confession of faith is love. It's love. Faith works by love. So our confession is going to be the same as God's And God always spoke in love. Jesus always spoke in love. He always walked in love. He lived in love. He reacted in love. He responded in love. He thought in love. He said every word he said was what God had him to say. He could say every word he said is what love had him to say. And everything he did was what he saw God do. We could say everything he did is what he saw love do. So our confession of faith is a confession of love, because it's saying the same thing. The Bible says that we are to imitate and follow God. It also means to copy him, to mimic him. Well, we could say we're to follow love. We're to copy love. We're to mimic love. We're to imitate love. So our confession of faith is going to be in love. That's the highest confession, because it's truth. And God's word is truth. And that's the highest truth, the highest form of reality that exists. Isn't that beautiful? So Jesus, he fought the battle for us and he won it. Now, if you were an enforcer, let's say you were a police officer, and your job was to enforce the law, and the laws are already made. The police officer isn't making up the law. The police officer isn't trying to make up laws. They're already made, they're already passed, they're already in laws, and he has the power and authority to enforce them. There are laws that God has made, and one is love. Love is a law. Confession is a law. What you say is what you get. Sowing is a law. What you sow is what you reap. We have laws in the physical. Gravity is a law. What goes up will come down. If you jumped off the building, you're going to go down, because that's gravity. So we have laws, and when we go with the laws, they work every time, and they work the same for every person every time. Doesn't matter who the person is. Those laws will work every time. And the word of God is a law. It's seed. There's seed in, the word is a seed, and everything is contained in that seed. And God said that it will not, his word will not return to him void, but he watches over it to perform it. And that's a law. His word will not return to him void. That's why Jesus, he didn't physically fight the devil. He didn't even yell at the devil, take authority over the devil. He didn't cast the devil. What he did was he said the word of God. It is written. He just said the word. And I mean, man shall not live by bread alone, but by every word that proceeds out of the mouth of God. That's what he said. That was the first one. That was the first test. And that's all he said. And then the devil tempted him three times. And Jesus just gave the word. And then Jesus is teaching his disciples. Now remember, his disciples are not saved. They're not spirit-filled. They're not abiding in Jesus. Jesus is not abiding in them. Jesus hasn't died yet. So Jesus has not taken their sin. They're not the righteousness of God in Christ Jesus, because he hasn't died and risen yet. They do not have resurrection power and life in them. And yet, he's teaching them how to walk by faith. Then he sends them out by twos to preach the kingdom and to heal the sick. What were they doing? The same thing he was doing. Then he told us through his disciple Paul that we will do, believers will do the same things that Jesus did and greater things than Jesus did. So this is already done. It's a finished work. And I looked up the word finished. And it's just beautiful how many times Jesus said, it's finished. And he called his work a finished work. When he prayed in John in chapter 17, he called his work a finished work. Well, he hadn't even gone to the cross yet. And he called it finished. It was finished. In the Bible, it says those works of Jesus and the works that God has for us to do, they're finished works. They're finished works. That's why the Bible says that when Jesus was crucified, buried, and rose from the dead, he was the first of many. It says we have been risen with him. We've been made alive with him, and we've been risen with him, and we've been seated with him. That's a finished work. We are walking in the finished work. We're walking in the finished work. That's why we can say it is written just like Jesus did and enforce what Jesus did. It says that we are joint heirs with Jesus Christ. We are heirs of God and joint heirs with Jesus Christ. Isn't that just amazing? Already done. Already done. And that's why it says that we can enter into his rest. We're to labor to enter into his rest. Jesus said this before he was even crucified. He said, come unto me, all you who labor and are heavy laden. And he says, take my yoke upon you. And he says, and I will give you rest. Learn of me, and I will give you rest. I'll give you rest. That was before he was crucified. All of the people that were healed while he was on earth was before he was crucified. What was he walking in? The finished work. The finished work. The finished work. So we have the identical confession of faith that Jesus has. The identical confession of faith. And that's what Jesus did when he was here. He had the identical confession of faith of God. In 2 Corinthians 2 and verse 14 says, now thanks be unto God, which always causes us to triumph in Christ and maketh manifest the savor of his knowledge by us in every place. Why does he always cause us to triumph? Because we're walking in Christ's finished work, in his triumph, in his victory. It's ours. And it's ours now. We're not trying to get it. We're enforcing what's already ours. In Philemon 6, it says that the communication of thy faith may become effectual by the acknowledging of every good thing which is in you in Christ Jesus. In Christ Jesus. Already in us. Already in us. In the Amplified Bible, it says, full recognition and appreciation and understanding and precise knowledge of every good thing that is ours in our identification with Christ Jesus. For our faith to become fully effective, we must continually acknowledge every good thing that is in us in Christ. We have to make that our confession of faith. That's just saying the same things. In Daniel 10 and verse 12, this is so amazing. This is the old covenant. We have a better covenant, better promises, the Bible says. Daniel 10 and verse 12, an angel came to Daniel. And Daniel, he just stood trembling. Then the angel said to Daniel, fear not, Daniel, for from the first day that thou didst set thine heart to understand and to chasten thyself before thy God, thy words were heard, and I am come for your words. I am come for your words. Words move God. Words move the Lord Jesus, our Savior. Words move God's Holy Spirit. And words move God's angels. And that's for us now. We don't wait until heaven. That's now. As believers, we can speak God's word and heaven moves. We can speak God's word and things go into motion. We have to believe what the word of God says and hold fast to the confession of our faith, just like Jesus, just like the disciples. Praise God.
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3: Hey, everybody. Welcome to the broadcast. You know, I'm not one to just let the headlines of the day pull me into a conversation that I think is going to be irrelevant 6 months to a year from now. And certainly I want to think about people who are 20 years from now, 30 years from now, stumbling across this. The truth I want to give is timeless. I don't want to just be in the moment that we're standing in, a pundit that just opines about whatever happens to be the headline that's coming across your feed right now. But this one's a little hard to ignore, and that is the whole thing about aliens. Now, people have jumped on this bandwagon like crazy in the church. And so this is not a bandwagon I'm interested in jumping on. This is a bandwagon I want to basically slash the tires on and shove into a ditch. So gather around. Imagine you're sitting in my living room on my back porch around a fire pit. And today we're going to talk about what the Bible has to say about the wild edges of reality. Where heaven meets earth and where the lines blur a little bit. And so for the next few minutes, I'm going to be your host. I'm so glad you've joined me today here at the broadcast of Faith Mountain Ministries. Let's open up in prayer and invite the Holy Spirit to just be here and present as I talk to you a bit today. So Father, I thank you for this time. I thank you, Lord, for the gift of your Holy Spirit. You said, Lord, that you guide us into all truth, and I'm trusting that you're continuing to do that. Father, I pray that today you would draw us into that relational union that we have with you, that the mysteries that are stirred up in our heart would be processed with you and your heart more than we process them online. Father, I pray that today we would find ourselves opening our ears to hear your voice. The clarity of the wisdom that you bring us is unmatched, and today we lean in to hear what you have to say. To where we are right now. Thank you, Jesus. Amen. Amen. You know, I love just telling people when they ask me about certain things, about opinions, about stuff. I said, have you ever talked to God about that? And they look at me like I'm crazy or something. These are people who've been Christians for 10, 20, 30 years. Like, have you talked to God about that? You know, a lot of times people think that praying is just you talking at God as opposed to you talking with God and to him and letting him speak back to you. If we genuinely believe that Jesus is alive and that Jesus is God and that we are one with God in Christ by the power of the Holy Spirit and that he's come to take up residence in us, then why not ask him questions? And why not trust that he could actually answer? And why not trust that what we hear, we're actually receiving, in a sense, from him, if it lines up with the scriptures, the word of God, and all those things kind of congeal and synergize together. Whether you're a Baptist or a Pentecostal, people genuinely across the board, evangelical-wise, believe that when you get saved, you invite Jesus to come into your heart. Well, that's pretty close, so why not ask him the questions that you're arguing with people about online? I think the arguments that we have online about a lot of this stuff just show the lack of relationship that most and many Christians, I would say, have with the Lord, an active, dynamic relationship where they actually believe they can hear his voice. I think what many people have ended up with is a relationship with theology, a relationship with a message. But that's another podcast for another time, and that might be interesting. But here we are. We're in 2026, and the conversation has become about disclosure. I mean, exposure and disclosure is sort of the theme of the year, isn't it? And it just keeps coming up. So we have governments and whistleblowers, and they've produced blurry pictures and videos. Always blurry, like grainy lights in the sky and fuzzy shapes that could be anything from experimental drones to weather phenomena. And yet every single one of us carries in our pocket a device that can capture the pores on someone else's face from across the room. Like we film low light 4K video, stabilize it, sharpen it with like a tap. So what gives here? Like if there was actual physical undeniable craft from other worlds buzzing our military bases, why does the best that military technology can produce look like somebody tossed a potato into the air in 1973 and snapped a grainy black and white photograph? I mean, it's like Bigfoot, you know, in space. So now, today, add AI and deepfakes and all the generated imagery and videos that look absolutely real but never happened. And so the line between reality and what's fabricated has dissolved so thoroughly that you can't even trust your own eyes anymore. In the middle of all this noise, there's something that's quieter, and there's something far more astonishing that is being whispered. And that is that the universe is bigger than we thought, and the love that holds it all together by the very power of the word is bigger still. And I want to give you a gentle warning as we dive into this podcast today. Don't let the spectacle of what is going on around you in the news steal your gaze, the fixation of your eyes on Jesus, the one who is the author and the finisher of our faith. Please understand that as much as we talk about theology and theophany and theosis and all these big, you know, $5 words, the gospel is not complicated. But we are experts at complicating it. We chase these signs in the sky. While, by the way, the sign of Jonah, which is the death and resurrection of the Son of God, already stands complete as the finished work of the cross. Now understand that the devil is defeated, and the defeated devil can still talk, and the talk can produce a lie, and a lie can produce somebody who believes that lie, and so therefore you can still find yourself facing deception. But one of the biggest deceptions is called distraction, and distraction is pretty much the oldest trick in the book. Like, I know you're walking with God in the cool of the day, Adam and Eve, but what about this tree over here? So the devil doesn't really need to defeat you if you stop and think about it. He only needs to get your eyes off the simplicity that is in Jesus Christ. Now, let me take this deeper. The New Testament keeps using this word that we translate as world. You know, God so loved the world. God was in Christ reconciling the world to himself. Now, in the Greek, it's the word cosmos with a K, cosmos. It doesn't just mean planet Earth. It actually means the entire ordered system of creation, everything that has being, everything that can be addressed as creature, the stars, the galaxies, even the unseen realms, black holes and quarks and nebula and all the things, the atomic structure of the protons and neutrons and nucleus of the atom, the principalities and powers within the spiritual realm, the depths of the sea, the heights of the heaven, it's all cosmos. And Paul said in Colossians that in Christ, all things were created, visible and invisible, and through him, God reconciles to himself all things, whether on heaven or on earth, and making peace by the blood of his cross. Now that's all things, not just humans, not just this pale blue dot, the whole of the cosmos. I mean, did you think it was just, you know, the people in your church? No, it's bigger than that. See, Jesus didn't just die for a percentage of reality. I'm not even talking about humanity here, bigger. Jesus didn't just die for a percentage of reality. He died for everything that is qualified to be a creation. So the cross is not a local transaction. It's the cosmic hinge on which the universe turns from alienation back toward home. I'm talking about every proton, every angel, every possible sentient being that bears the image of the Creator in some fashion reconciled. Not by force, but by the self-giving love that empties itself even unto death. And the cosmos doesn't know. Creation doesn't know. Most people walking around don't know. And that's why we're called to preach the gospel. Can you feel the expansiveness of that? I mean, it's almost too much to take in. I understand. You say, wait, I thought only humans had the image and likeness of God. That's true. But everything bears the fingerprints of the one who created it. The image and the likeness of God belongs to the descendants of Adam and Eve. As far as we know, that's humanity. And only humanity carries and bears the very image and likeness of its creator. Everything else carries the brush strokes from the hands of an artist. So understand, I'm making this distinction here. I'm not demoting humanity or exalting creation or not going out and leading trees to Jesus. That's not what's happening here, right? But it is almost too much to take in when you start looking at the scope of the word cosmos that is translated in your beautiful English Bible as the word world. And yet it's the exact same love that meets you in ordinary moments of your life. The kindness of a stranger, the taste of bread and wine in communion, the quiet assurance that you're not abandoned, you're not alone, you're not forsaken. Now, for the fun of it, let's just suppose there really are other beings out there, and that maybe they are just blurry. Maybe that's the sharpest picture we've got, because maybe they are blurry. Who knows? Beings who've never heard the name Jesus in whatever their tongue is or whatever passes for a language among them. What do we do if their saucer-like ships settle over our cities one day? Gonna hide? Panic? Or do we do what the church has been commissioned to do? Tell them the story. Jesus said, go into all the cosmos and preach the gospel to every creature. The Great Commission was never limited to geography here in one nation or one planet. If you really want to look at the meaning of the word cosmos, it's as wide as the reconciliation itself. Make disciples of all nations, yes, but the logic of the gospel pushes further than that. Baptize, teach, break bread, proclaim the victory of the Lamb who was slain before the foundation of the world. If they have language, if they have moral awareness, if they can laugh and weep and wonder, then they're part of the cosmos. Christ is claimed. Tell them he rose. Tell them the death is defeated. Tell them the universe is not a cold machine, but a love story, a family story. We have more technology than the apostles could have ever dreamed. Satellites. Listen, we have translation machines now. You pop a little Bluetooth thing in. You can hear other people speak in your tongue. And you can speak back to them. You can talk in real time. And you can actually have it translated. We have global internet, thanks Elon. And yet we still struggle to get this simple message across the street. Or to the person sitting in the booth at the coffee shop next to us. Or the person sitting on a plane next to us. 2,000 years later, whole neighborhoods in our own cities have never heard the uncontaminated, undiluted gospel of Jesus Christ. And in the meantime, the Apostle Paul, in the book of Acts, stands in the lecture hall of Tyrannus in Ephesus for 2 years. 2 years, teaching every single day. There's no microphones. There's no internet. There's no live stream. There's no jet airline travel. Just a man filled with the Holy Spirit speaking the undiluted word of God, the very gospel of Jesus Christ. And the text says that all of Asia heard the word of the Lord. Not some, all. One guy, one spot, one faithful voice, one message. So the power was never in the tools. Now this should humble us and embolden us at the exact same time. I want to talk a little bit for a second here about some of the shadows that people start chasing when this stuff comes out. Ancient texts like the Book of Enoch speak of sons of God came down, mingled with humanity, and produced giants known as the Nephilim. There's a long tradition, though, that wonders whether some UFO phenomena might echo those old stories. talking about spiritual beings, fallen watchers, deceptive signs. So I'm not here to dogmatically declare one way or another. What I am here to say is this. Do not fix your eyes there. The moment you and I start obsessing over principalities and powers, over genetic hybrids, demon super soldiers, or ancient astronauts, you've already given them more attention than I believe the cross allows. Those powers were disarmed publicly when Jesus was nailed to the tree. The resurrection was their funeral. It was the funeral of their power and their authority. The devil is not a rival God. He is a defeated liar whose only remaining weapon is distraction. Keep your eyes on Jesus. He is the image of the invisible God. He's the one who's holding everything together. Everything else is noise. Now

sin, death, hell, the devil are stripped, defeated, their backs broken on the wood of that cross. The empty tomb is not an allegory. It's not a metaphor. It is the guarantee that the universe itself has been reconciled, invaded by undying life. And that life is the consuming fire of the love of God. So you don't need to fear blurry lights in the sky. You don't need to fear disclosure or cover-up or deep state secrets or alien invasions. The worst, listen, honestly, the worst they can do, you say, well, are you denying the reality of any of this stuff? No, listen, let's just talk about it. Let's just pretend they're all real. The worst they can do is to kill the body. And even that has been swallowed up in victory. Their existence and their effectiveness have to be held in the same strata of value. Whether they exist, that's up for debate. Whether they're effective, there's no doubt. They aren't. They don't have to be overlording over your conscience, over your mind, and over your sleep at night. The same power that raised Christ from the dead is at work in you. You know what that is? It's the same power and love that reconciles the cosmos, that is holding you together on a subatomic level, that is holding the entire universe together in this very moment. So let the speculations come and go. Let the blurry videos circulate and fade. You keep your heart anchored in the simplicity that is in Christ. Love God. Love your neighbor, human or otherwise. If otherwise ever shows up, well, love them too. Proclaim the gospel in word and in deed. Break bread with the outcast. Forgive 70 times 7 and beyond. Live as though the universe really is a communion table spread by a Father who refuses to let go of any of us. Here's the scandal in the glory. Nothing's outside the reach of His love. You realize that? Not the farthest galaxy, not the strangest intelligence, not the darkest corner of your own heart. God was in Christ, 2 Corinthians 5 tells us, reconciling the world, the cosmos, to Himself. And you, my friend, you're part of that reconciliation right now, today. And I ask you today, do you know Jesus Christ? Now, if 2 Corinthians chapter 5 is true, and that God has reconciled us to Himself, and then Paul invites us to be reconciled, how does that break down? How do you share the gospel with somebody? You sit next to somebody in a coffee shop, you're reading the Bible, and they look over and say, what are you reading? Have you ever asked somebody, do you know Jesus? And if they said no, how would you respond? Listen, I'm not going to give you here just when we're talking about like reaching the cosmos. Let's talk about reaching the person in the coffee shop next to you. And I'm just going to give you some interesting information here. This is something that could change everything for you. And maybe you're hearing the gospel today for the first time, and this can change everything for you if you let it. See, the story is simple, even if it's, vast. God, who is love, created us in love. And you and I drifted into a false self. We became fearful, became striving and effort-based, and all of our striving got us into a mess of guilt and shame. Now the law came along and held up a mirror and said, see, this isn't working, but it couldn't heal us. And then when Jesus came, not just to teach us some stuff, but to be the truth, He lived the life that you and I were meant to live. He absorbed every single lie we believed about God and ourselves into His own body on the cross. He carried the full weight of our false identities, every fear, every shame, every broken pattern, every addiction, and He let it crush Him. And then in the resurrection, God said, through Christ, it is finished. Essentially, what was lost is restored, and then He beckons to humanity to come home. So here we are at the edge of a huge question. Do you and I stay in the

0: slumber of looking in the mirror and thinking we've made ourselves? Or do we awaken to what is true from heaven's perspective? The Bible says, wake, O sleeper, Christ will shine upon you. Does Jesus still shine? Is he still the light of the world? I believe so. Jesus is alive right now. His life is still reaching people, not with philosophical persuasive arguments or coercive pressure and ultimatums, but with love, with grace, with mercy. Listen, you're listening right now to one of the countless ordinary everyday people who has met that love. Some of you know what I'm talking about. Maybe you were a skeptic. Maybe you were tangled up with stuff you couldn't fix on your own. Maybe some of you didn't begin with a King James Bible that was 6 inches thick. You know, what we do is simply crack the door of your heart and whisper something like, if you're real, then I say yes. Come into my life. I receive you. However you said it, you know what happened in that moment? And you know it's true. You realize he just did. He did. It's done. Scripture calls this experiencing salvation, the gift of the Holy Spirit, God's own life poured into us. Jesus described it like rivers of living water flowing from deep inside of you. It's in John 7. The Spirit has actually been walking with you, holding you together your entire life, like running from the air. You can't. And what's outside of you is inside of you, and everything's sort of like carrying you along, keeping you alive. I mean, every moment of genuine creativity you've ever had, every single tug on your conscience, every acre longing for something more, I believe that's the Spirit of God already near you, already at work within you. See, nothing in the entire cosmos exists apart from this presence. Awareness of that presence is what we're shaking you awake to. It's a gift, and you know, every gift, it just has to be received. God doesn't force relationship with you. The Spirit lingers, waits for your surrendered yes. Not as an act of your work, but an opening of your heart, a vulnerability to say yes to the love of God. We're giving permission for the one who's always been close to become wonderfully, actively united within us. So the New Testament says that we are sealed by the Spirit. Now, in the ancient word, a seal didn't create ownership. It confirmed what was already true and empowered it to be seen. Now, that's from my friend Nick Padovani, a great, great teacher of the word, and I highly recommend his writings. A seal confirms what's already true and empowers what is true to be seen. Makes you a witness of what is true. And that's what happens here. The Spirit confirms what Jesus already accomplished on your behalf and declares over you that you belong, that you're loved, that you're a true child of a really good father. You remember Jesus when he went to be baptized. The Holy Spirit came and rested on him. And the voice of God speaks, "This is my beloved Son." The Spirit didn't make Jesus the Son. The Spirit simply revealed and empowered who he already was. The same pattern there is offered to us. The Spirit confirms the blessing of the saving grace of Jesus Christ in the shed blood of Christ on the cross, and then empowers us to live from that reality. And that's why he's called the Helper. He's teaching us how to be who we truly are. And we've already tried living from the false self by our own effort, haven't we? I mean, I'd tell you right now, it doesn't work. The Spirit comes as life from within us. He is the solution to the problem. Now, the clearest evidence that somebody has come to this reality, the saving grace of Jesus Christ, is love. The fruit of the Spirit showing up in their life. There's a growing freedom from fear. And there's a movement away from selfishness and toward joyful compassion for other people. And that's the heartbeat of this whole thing. And sometimes other gifts show up. Prayer that goes beyond words, we might call them tongues, words of encouragement that strengthen weary people and lift us up, or any of the beautiful ways that the Holy Spirit expresses himself through us. They're wonderful, but they're not the measure of anything. They're simply expressions of the same life. Love remains the truest sign. The Apostle Paul said it like this: without love, even the most impressive spiritual manifestations are just empty noise. That's 1 Corinthians 13. So there's a beautiful image that the scriptures use, that the Spirit is like a wedding gift, a pledge of union that's already begun with greater glory that's still ahead. So when you and I say yes to the love of God, when we say yes to the saving grace of Jesus Christ, we are saying, I do, to life as it was always meant to be. And this is what baptism is a picture of so beautifully. I encourage water baptism, definitely. It's an outward sign of an inward reality. It doesn't create forgiveness. It celebrates the forgiveness, the innocence, the belonging that are already yours in Christ. So the invitation is still wide open. I mean, do you choose to stay in that place of slumbering under an old mindset where I'm just here alone in the universe and I was born to do nothing but pay bills and die? Oh, listen, there's so much more. I invite you today to come to an awareness, to say, yes, I do, to wake up to the love of Christ, the saving grace of Jesus Christ, who doesn't leave you the way he found you. The resurrection power of Jesus Christ transfigures you, takes you, makes you new in Christ. Old things are passed away, and behold, all things have become new. And listen, even the smallest, most hesitant yes matters. God's not waiting for your perfect certainty or your flawless performance. Just an open heart, a cracked door, is enough. Wherever you are right now in this journey, hear this deep in you. Right now, you're loved, you're not alone, and the life you've been longing for is closer than you think. It's closer than you think right now. It's true, and this is the gift of the saving grace of Jesus Christ and the Holy Spirit and the transforming power of his love. And I invite you right now, by grace, to receive that by just simply saying, Jesus, I surrender. I surrender my life to you. I give you my life, my heart. Take all of me and fill all of me with all of you. Teach me what it means to truly be alive. Fill me with your love. I'm tired. This is for some of you out here saying, I'm tired of being filled with hate. I'm tired of being filled with anger and rage and jealousy and bitterness and unforgiveness. Fill me with your love, Jesus. I surrender to you. Thank you for being such a good Savior, such a good Lord, such a good Father. And today, I'd like you to, right now, just in this moment, just say, thank you, Jesus. Wherever you are, maybe you've walked with him for years. Maybe today begins the journey for you. But wherever you are right now, would you just simply whisper, thank you, Jesus. Thank you, Jesus. Just whisper that with me. Thank you, Jesus. That posture of gratitude right there, that is the soil from which all of the fruit of a healthy life in Christ flows. I'd like to invite you today to join us every Monday night at an online gathering called The Table. It's part of our subscription service for people who support us every single month. And so I invite you to join us at The Table. You can go to VanderbushMinistries.com, or better yet, go to BillVanderbush.com. Click the link that says Come to the Table. We have so many resources out there. Of course, this podcast is always available for you. Again, from all of us here at Faith Mountain Ministries, my name is Bill Vanderbush. Until next time, may the grace and the peace of our Lord Jesus Christ be with you all.
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2: Welcome to worship at Bethlehem Lutheran Church, Fergus Falls. My name is Pastor Lauren Mellum, Senior Pastor of Bethlehem. We are a congregation united in Jesus, joyful in spirit, and active in ministry. Thank you for sharing in worship this day as we together hear the good news of Jesus Christ.

morning. Good morning. Greetings on this Memorial Day weekend. This morning we are here in this space for our 8:30 worship service, and then we also have our 10:30 service at the Bethlehem Cemetery, which has been a meaningful part of Bethlehem's ministry for many years. 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So if you are someone who likes to worship at Spies occasionally in the summer, please take a look at your bulletin for those dates. VBS registration will be wrapping up soon. June 1st is our deadline. So if you have a loved one that would love to participate in our Vacation Bible School, please take a look at those details. And then lastly, there's still a need for a few workers for Glenn Melby's funeral service, which will be here this coming Saturday. And so if you can check with Julie Nelson for details around what is still needed for that. We continue to pray for Glenn's family during this time. What a long and beautiful life. We give thanks for Glenn. And that is all I have for announcements. So with that, I invite you to stand for our opening hymn.

0: Christ is risen.
1: He is risen indeed. Alleluia.
0: Salvation belongs to our God, who is seated on the throne, and to the Lamb. Amen. Let us give thanks for the gifts of baptism. Merciful God, you are the one who was, who is, and who is to come. You lead us beside still waters. We thank you for the waters of creation, morning dew, gentle rain, roaring waves. We thank you for the waters that nourish us. Blessed are you. You guide us to springs of the water of life. Jesus Christ, you are the faithful witness who accompanies us on our journeys. We give you thanks for your life-giving death and resurrection. We praise you for joining us in joy and sorrow. Blessed are you. You guide us to springs of the water of life. Holy Spirit, you anoint our head with oil and our cup overflows. Break down barriers that divide us. Fill us with the breath of peace. Blessed are you. You guide us to springs of the water of life. Holy One, we thank you for the gifts and grace of baptism and for making us a new creation. We join with saints and angels, giving you honor and praise now and forever. Amen. Please be seated. The grace of our Lord Jesus Christ, the love of God, and the communion of the Holy Spirit be with you all.

0: We pray this prayer of the day together. O God of glory, your Son, Jesus Christ, suffered for us and ascended to your right hand. Unite us with Christ and each other in suffering and in joy, that all the world may be drawn into your bountiful presence through Jesus Christ, our Savior and Lord, who lives and reigns with you and the Holy Spirit, one God, now and forever. Amen.
1: The first reading is from Acts 1, verses 6 to 14. Today's reading is part of the introduction to the narrative of the outpouring of the Spirit at Pentecost. These verses tell of the risen Lord's conversation with his disciples on the eve of his ascension, in which he promises that they will receive the power of the Holy Spirit and the reading. When the apostles had come together, they asked Jesus, Lord, is this the time when you will restore the kingdom to Israel? He replied, it is not for you to know the times or the periods that the Father has set by his own authority. But you will receive power when the Holy Spirit has come upon you, and you will be my witnesses in Jerusalem, in Judea and Samaria, and to the ends of the earth. When he had said this, as they were watching, he was lifted up, and a cloud took him out of their sight. While he was going, they were gazing up toward heaven. Suddenly, two men in white robes stood by them. They said, Men of Galilee, why do you stand looking up toward heaven? This Jesus, who has been taken up from you into heaven, will come in the same way as you saw him go into heaven. They returned to Jerusalem from the mount called Olivet, which is near Jerusalem, a Sabbath's day journey away. When they had entered the city, they went to the room upstairs where they were staying. Peter and John and James and Andrew, Philip and Thomas, Bartholomew and Matthew, James, son of Alphaeus, and Simon the Zealot, and Judas, son of James. All were constantly devoting themselves to prayer, together with certain women, including Mary, the mother of Jesus, as well as his brothers. The word of the Lord. The second reading is from 1 Peter, starting at chapter 4. Our faith in Christ does not make us immune from the scorn of others. Nevertheless, we are to resist the desires of evil when we experience disparagement from others, because we trust God's grace will strengthen and guide us. And the reading. Beloved, do not be surprised at the fiery ordeal that is taking place among you to test you, as though something strange were happening to you. But rejoice insofar as you are sharing Christ's sufferings, so that you may also be glad and shout for joy when his glory is revealed. If you are reviled for the name of Christ, you are blessed, because the Spirit of glory, which is the Spirit of God, is resting on you. Humble yourselves, therefore, under the mighty hand of God, so that he may exalt you in due time. Cast all your anxiety on him, because he cares for you. Discipline yourselves. Keep alert. Like the roaring lion, your adversaries, the devil, prowls around, looking for someone to devour. Resist him, steadfast in your faith, for you know that your brothers and sisters in all the world are undergoing the same kinds of suffering. After you have suffered for a little while, the God of all grace, who has called you to his eternal glory in Christ, will himself restore, support, strengthen, and establish you. To him be the power forever and ever. Amen. The word of the Lord.

invite up any kids if they want to come up for kids' time. I see a couple here. Georgia and Louie. Georgia and Louie, good morning. Thanks for coming to church today. How about you come right over here, because we're going to look on this side of the building. Can you come by me and I'll point, or I'll scoot towards you. I want you to look up at that window right over there, and other people can look too. Do you see a picture of Jesus depicted there in red, and he's looking up, and he's by a rock? You see it? Kind of see it? Georgia, do you see it? It's in that big window up there. Sometime when you're in church, you can go closer to it and look too. That is a picture of Jesus praying. It is, I think, the Garden of Gethsemane. And he's got a lot going on in his heart there. I mean, he's thinking about a lot of things and feeling a lot of things. And when we think about a lot of things and we feel a lot of things, we pray. And Jesus is praying. Today in worship, we're all going to think about this together, that Jesus prays. I mean, that's something we do. We pray before meals, we pray before bed, but today we're going to hear in worship that it's not about us praying today, it is about Jesus praying. And before he prayed there, there's another time he prayed. Right before that, he was sitting with all his followers, his disciples, and Jesus prayed, and he prayed for them, and he prayed for us. And it's pretty cool, pretty cool to think about that Jesus prayed for you and you, Louie, and Jesus prayed for all of us. We always think it's about us praying, but just today we hear the good news that Jesus prays for us. And this is an ongoing prayer. It just keeps happening. Jesus prays for us. Well, it's a beautiful day. How about we share a prayer together? Let us pray. God, thank you. God, thank you. Thank you for Jesus. Thank you for Jesus, who prays for us, who prays for us, because he loves us, because he loves us. Amen. Thank you for coming up. God be with you. I invite you to stand as we welcome the gospel this morning, the Holy Gospel according to St. John, the 17th chapter.

0: Our reading today from John 17. After Jesus had spoken these words, he looked up to heaven and he said, "Father, the hour has come. Glorify your Son so that the Son may glorify you, since you have given him authority over all people, to give eternal life to all whom you have given him. And this is eternal life, that they may know you, the only true God, and Jesus Christ, whom you have sent. I glorified you on earth by finishing the work that you gave me to do. So now, Father, glorify me in your own presence with the glory that I had in your presence before the world existed. I have made your name known to those whom you gave me from the world. They were yours, and you gave them to me, and they have kept your word. Now they know that everything you have given me is from you. For the words that you gave to me, I have given to them, and they have received them, and know in truth that I came from you, and they have believed that you sent me. I am asking on their behalf. I am not asking on behalf of the world, but on behalf of those whom you gave me, because they are yours. All mine are yours, and yours are mine, and I have been glorified in them. And now I am no longer in the world, but they are in the world. And I am coming to you, Holy Father. Holy Father, protect them in your name that you have given me, so that they may be one as we are one." The Gospel of the Lord.
1: Praise to you, O Christ.
0: I invite you to be seated as we pray together. As we begin our message today, let me offer a Memorial Day prayer. Let us pray. O God of life, you are older than time. You have seen generations who have died through courage and sacrifice. You have comforted generations who mourned and grieved and sang solemn songs and laid flowers on graves. Gather us in your embrace and cradle us with your compassion. As we remember those who have died, help us to remember that you were there when the mountains were formed. You were there to soothe our grief and breathe hope into the hopeless. You are with us still. We give you thanks for life in Jesus and for peace, the peace of the Holy Spirit that accompanies all God's people. May the Holy Spirit, who intercedes on behalf of all God's own, be near to you, wherever you are on your journey this weekend. Amen. We have an opportunity on this Memorial weekend to, with Jesus's prayer in John 17, to think about prayer a bit. And here is a little thought on prayer from a child. "Dear God, please take care of my daddy, mommy, sister, brother, my doggy, and me, and oh, please take care of yourself, God. If anything happens to you, we are going to be in a big mess." Prayer is a mystery, and we have an opportunity to think about it today. So I invite us to reflect upon Jesus' prayer on this Memorial weekend. I don't know if you've experienced this in a group. I'm sure some of you have. It's a common thing. It's a pastor thing, I know. When we gather at a meal table or holidays or at a church gathering or at a faith-related event, someone says, "Does somebody want to pray?" At this time, it often leads to an awkward moment. Heads may lower. People study their plate of food or their shoes, or they may quickly volunteer somebody else to pray, and when you're a pastor, they suddenly look at you. And they think you're going to offer the prayer. I remember visiting Bethlehem over 5 years ago for the first time, and something very much stuck out to my wife and I that day when we kind of rambled into town wondering, well, let's have a fun day together and let's just meet Bethlehem, that I noticed that nobody looked at the pastor to pray that day, that different people that day made voice and they led the prayers. Man, that stuck out to me. We remember who prays for us. I do in my life. I remember my father praying. I remember my mother praying. I remember my aunts praying over us. To this day, my family, we have a Roman Catholic sister who is a good friend, and she usually signs off by saying, "I am praying for you every day." Now that is valuable. And when a nun tells you, "I'm praying for you every day," I pretty much take her at her word. She's praying for us every day. And for some reason, she has taken up this sacred calling, which is a calling to pray for the world. Well, you are people who pray. Last week we heard about that Jesus breathed in the Spirit into us. And I kind of think even breathing is a form of prayer, right? If Jesus breathes the Holy Spirit into us, even breathing is kind of a form of prayer that the whole world participates in, whether we know it or not, that we are in God. And Memorial Weekend, as we make our way through Memorial Weekend, we pray. Later today at the cemetery, people will gather in the center of the sanctuary, and we will share prayers. We think about loved ones this weekend. We talk about that we lost them, and yet in the faith, we realize we didn't. A lot has changed, but we didn't lose them. They're part of the communion of saints, the mystery of who God is, heaven and earth bound together. And whether we go to a cemetery this week or not, we go there in our minds and we go there in our hearts and we remember and we pray. And even if we can't make words, we're breathing. And even our breath, the Spirit in us, God is interceding for us. We often realize something, that prayer is the work of the people. And yet, we hear good news today, that Jesus prays. And when Jesus prays, he prays for his people. And it's a very active prayer. It's not only past, it is present, that Jesus is interceding for us and praying for the world and praying for God's people and praying for his followers, as he did at the last meal, the Lord's Supper. And so we notice something about the good news of this today. While we work at our prayer, or we fumble about with prayer, whatever it means for us, believing at times wholeheartedly in it, and sometimes wondering, does it even make a difference? Perhaps that has crossed your mind at some point in your life. That before we do any of this, Jesus is praying and continues to pray for us. Carolyn Lewis writes about this John 17. She's a Lutheran teacher. She writes, in the fourth gospel, when Jesus prays to the Father before his arrest in the garden, that window up there, he is not off alone somewhere with clutched hands praying on a big rock while the disciples nap, like that window up there. He is sitting around a table after a meal and an extended conversation with the disciples, and they are hearing every single word that Jesus prays for them. Jesus prays for them and for us. It's called the high priestly prayer in John 17. It's in the upper room before going out to the Garden of Gethsemane, where he would be arrested, and it's a moment of very, very thick emotion. And Jesus prays. You heard the prayer. It is both eloquent and complicated. I find that in the Gospel of John. It is just so many words swirling around like artistry, and we're trying to track them. And this is a part that really stands out to me in Jesus' prayer in John 17. Jesus prays, "And now I am no longer in the world, but they are in the world, and I'm coming to you, God." And then he prays, "Holy Father, protect them in your name that you have given me, so that they may be one as we are one." Jesus prays, and when he does, he prays for protection, and he prays for oneness. Maybe they go together, protection and togetherness. Jesus didn't pray for our sameness, but our oneness. people from anywhere and everywhere in need of God, that they would be protected in God's name. Mary Halverson, a Lutheran pastor, shares on the scripture about always living in between. I mean, we're people in transitions. She writes, much of our lives are spent in between elections, in between work and play, teenagers living between childhood and adulthood. We live in between doctor's appointments and good news and bad news, in between what is and what could be, the here and the not yet. We live in between life and death. We're always on the precipice of both. And as we're always in transition, Jesus prays, and he prays for us. Of course, we're urged to pray. You and I are going to do it already in church today. You have your own routine of how you pray. We are people who ask, who seek, who knock, or like St. Paul says, pray and pray continually. Like in confirmation, we teach students about scripture, and one time we asked, what's the shortest verse? And every confirmation kids know it is Jesus what? Wept. But then I was struck by one of our Bethlehem adults say, hey, there's one more verse that is two words. And she said, pray continually. I thought, you got me. I learned something. Pray continually. Well, we do this. It's like the air we breathe. We do pray continually. But the preface to all of it is that Jesus prays for us and always. Prays for our protection and our safe passage. His prayer is eloquent and it is complex. You could study it a long time and get lost in it, or you can hear the high points. Like at the end when he says to God, his Father, all mine are yours and yours are mine. This is good news to us, that we are in the grace of God, the grip of God. We belong to him and he to us, to Jesus. We're stewards of this mystery, that we belong to Jesus and that God has our back, that the Spirit is by our side and is in us. Stewards of the mystery. I love it, that phrase in Scripture that St. Paul said to the Corinthian church. We are stewards of the mystery. We're logical people. We want the facts. Often we want to try to figure out the truth, whatever that is, and it shifts on us a lot. And in the end, we hear St. Paul's words. We're stewards of the mystery. That Christ has died, Christ has risen, that Christ will come again, and on this Sunday we hear about a deeper mystery, that Jesus is praying for us, even now, interceding for this world, praying for our protection, our safe passage, for the world's journey, making it every day. It's powerful. It's powerful for me when somebody prays for me. I'm sure you experience that at times. It's powerful to be prayed for. Well, Jesus is praying for us and for this beloved world always. I think about heading out to the cemetery in a little bit, and I've been thinking about my loved ones. I don't know if I never can quite make it there on Memorial Day, right? I never can make it there. I got my own timing of when I go to my loved ones' cemeteries. But I think about them this day. And I think about being a pastor, and this is something pastors really don't admit or talk about much. You can go through 4 years of college or university, 4 years of seminary, and you get to your first call, and you don't know how to be a pastor. We don't talk about that much. But then you get there. Oh, you've done a huge investment, all kinds of time. You've read everything you could, and you didn't get to everything they said you should get to, and all this business. You've written all kinds of things. But then you arrive there, and you don't know how to do it because it's a mystery. We're stewards of the mystery. And one of the places you start figuring out the mysteries is that first funeral, the second funeral, the third funeral, the 10th, the 15th, the 50th, the 100th, the 200th funeral, when you're out there with the people of God and you're a steward of the mystery together, and you start to realize, if I don't believe in this, what am I going to believe in? If I don't believe in this, what am I going to believe in? If Jesus didn't do what Scripture says he did, what am I going to believe in? And all of a sudden, in that mystery together, you start to surrender and let go to something very deep, that God's got this, us, and to rest in the promise that death does not have the last word, that we're never lost to each other, though it changes often, that we're part of the mystery, the communion of saints in heaven and on earth, and in all the brokenness and pains we feel, God's got this. And it's a beautiful thing to have that and to be in this deep knowing that Jesus has his eye on us and is praying for us always. One more thing to say about this passage is that in John, it uses, in the Gospel of John, the phrase eternal life all the time. You know, and we usually think, well, in our hymns and in our prayers, that eternal life is out ahead of us. In the Gospel of John, it's now. It's a relationship. Jesus with us, God to us, we with each other. Eternal life in the Gospel of John is now. It's not saying it's not ultimate someday, but in the Gospel of John, it is now. Like in this passage, Jesus says, and this is eternal life, that they may know you, God, the only true God, and Jesus Christ, whom you've sent. All of a sudden, eternal life is not a destination. It's a relationship in the now. Today, hear the good news. Jesus prays for us, for me, for you, for this world. And God's got this. We are held in him always. Amen. We sing together, O beautiful for spacious skies.

We pray this offering prayer together. Blessed are you, O God, ruler of heaven and earth,

conceived by the Holy Spirit, born of the Virgin Mary, suffered under Pontius Pilate, was crucified, died, and was buried. He descended to the dead. On the third day he rose again. He ascended into heaven. He is seated at the right hand of the Father, and he will come to judge the living and the dead. I believe in the Holy Spirit, the Holy Catholic Church, the communion of saints, the forgiveness of sins, the resurrection of the body, and the life everlasting. Amen. Today, as we pray for God's world, God's church, and all of those in need, I will end the prayer petitions with the words, "Merciful God," and please make that prayer your own by replying, "Receive our prayer." Let us pray. O God, help us, your church, tend to the mystery of faith and sing praises to you. By your Holy Spirit, inspire musicians and leaders to proclaim the gospel of Jesus. Merciful God, receive our prayer. Your creative power fills the universe. Bring favorable weather, nurture plants and animals, protect us from natural disasters, and guide us to care for all you have made. Merciful God, receive our prayer. God, your justice is exercised in society by those in authority. Instill in political leaders, business leaders, school administrators, and all who care for others a desire for peace and equity. We especially remember today those who have died in service to their country. Merciful God, receive our prayer. Your compassion and care come through the gifts of medicine and relationships. Soothe the anxious, God. Protect widows and orphans. Comfort those living with memory loss and their families. And heal the sick. Merciful God, receive our prayer. God, your love radiates from communities gathered in your name. Bless those experiencing significant transitions in life, such as graduations and retirements, new employment or new life, and accompany us in our prayers during these times. Merciful God, receive our prayer. O God, your promise of eternal life is certain and sure. Inspire us by the steadfast faith of those who have gone before us, so that we may be confident in the assurances you give. Today especially, we give thanks for the life of Glenn Melby and pray for all of those who loved him. Merciful God, receive our prayer. God of resurrection power, use us and these prayers to proclaim the good news of new life to all the world through Jesus Christ, our risen Savior. Amen. Amen. Now may the peace of Christ be with you all. Please share a sign of that peace with one another this morning.

And we return together to pray the Lord's Prayer together. Our Father, who art in heaven, hallowed be thy name. Thy kingdom come, thy will be done, on earth as it is in heaven. Give us this day our daily bread, and forgive us our trespasses, as we forgive those who trespass against us. And lead us not into temptation, but deliver us from evil. For thine is the kingdom, and the power, and the glory, forever and ever. Amen. As our time in this place comes to a close and you are sent out as God's people, receive these words of blessing. That Almighty God, Father, Son, and Holy Spirit bless you now and forever. Amen. And we sing our sending hymn.

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Good morning, church. Real quick reminder to please silence your cell phones or put them on mute. Well, that's the same thing, right? Silence them or turn them off, please, before the service starts. Today's radio broadcast and bulletin are sponsored by Bruce and Judy Glorvigan in loving memory of Charles Glorvigan. Parents and grandparents are reminded that Vacation Bible School is the week of June 15th through the 18th, and it's a combined VBS for Fergus Falls area ELCA churches. And this year we'll be at First Lutheran Church for all kids from birth to sixth grade. There's a QR code outside the parish office that you can use to sign up, or just contact the church office and Lynn will help you out. Megan, thank you for leading us in worship. Jerry for being our greeter. Jan for being our reader. And Dee Forkey, Diane, and Jackie for hosting our coffee fellowship today. And it's also Memorial Day, so we will take a moment during our prayers to remember those who have served our nation and those who paid the ultimate price. The order of the service is found in the bulletin. The regular print is for me to read. The bold print is for you to read together. There are parts where we stand and parts where we sit. Do whatever your body allows you to, okay? If you don't want to stand because you're tired, go ahead and remain seated. That's okay. So let us begin with a brief order of confession and forgiveness. In the name of the Father, and of the Son, and of the Holy Spirit. Amen. Oh, please stand, right. Almighty God, to whom all hearts are open, all desires known, and from whom no secrets are hid, cleanse the thoughts of our hearts by the inspiration of your Holy Spirit, that we may perfectly love you and worthily magnify your holy name, through Jesus Christ, our Lord. Amen. Most merciful God, we confess that we are in bondage to sin and cannot free ourselves. We have sinned against you in thought, word, and deed, by what we have done and by what we have left undone. We have not loved you with our whole heart. We have not loved our neighbors as ourselves. For the sake of your Son, Jesus Christ, have mercy on us. Forgive us, renew us, and lead us, so that we may delight in your will and walk in your ways, to the glory of your holy name. Amen. In the mercy of Almighty God, Jesus Christ was given to die for us, and for his sake, God forgives us all our sins. As a called minister of the Church of Christ and by his authority, I therefore declare unto you the entire forgiveness of all your sin, in the name of the Father, and of the Son, and of the Holy Spirit. Amen. Amen. We'll start by singing our gathering hymn, Every Time I Feel the Spirit.

0: Let us pray together. O God, on this day you open the hearts of your faithful people by sending into us your Holy Spirit. Direct us by the light of that Spirit, that we may have a right judgment in all things and rejoice at all times in your peace. Through Jesus Christ, your Son and our Lord, who lives and reigns with you and the Holy Spirit, one God, now and forever. Amen. Please be seated.
1: The first reading today is from Acts chapter 2, starting at the first verse. When the day of Pentecost had come, the apostles were all together in one place. And suddenly from heaven there came a sound like the rush of a violent wind, and it filled the entire house where they were sitting. Divided tongues as of fire appeared among them, and a tongue rested on each of them. All of them were filled with the Holy Spirit and began to speak in other languages as the Spirit gave them ability. Now there were devout Jews from every people under heaven living in Jerusalem. And at this sound, the crowd gathered and was bewildered because each one heard them speaking in the native language of each. Amazed and astonished, they asked, "Are not all these who are speaking Galileans?" Excuse me. "And how is it that we hear each of us in our own native language? Parthians, Medes, Elamites, and residents of Mesopotamia, Judea and Cappadocia, Pontus and Asia, Phrygia and Pamphylia, Egypt and the parts of Libya belonging to Cyrene, and visitors from Rome, both Jews and proselytes, Cretans and Arabs, in our own languages, we hear them speaking about our deeds of power. All were amazed and perplexed, saying to one another, 'What does this mean?' But others sneered and said, 'They are filled with new wine.' But Peter, standing with the 11, raised his voice and addressed them, 'Fellow Jews and all who live in Jerusalem, let this be known to you and listen to what I say. Indeed, these are not drunk, as you suppose, for it is only 9 o'clock in the morning. No, this is what was spoken through the prophet Joel. In the last days it will be, God declares, that I will pour out my spirit upon all flesh, and your sons and your daughters shall prophesy, and your young men shall see visions, and your old men shall dream dreams. Even upon my slaves, both men and women, in those days, I will pour out my spirit, and they shall prophesy. And I will show portents in the heaven above and signs on the earth below, blood and fire and smoky mist. The sun shall be turned to darkness and the moon to blood and fire, smoky mist. The sun shall be turned to darkness and the moon to blood before the coming of the Lord's great and glorious day. Then everyone who calls on the name of the Lord shall be saved." The word of the Lord. The responsive reading this morning is from Psalm 104, starting at the 24th verse. How manifold are your works, O Lord! In wisdom you have made them all. The earth is full of your creatures. Yonder is the sea, great and wide, with its swarms too many to number, living things, both small and great. There go the ships to and fro, and Leviathan, which you made for the sport of it. All of them look to you to give them their food in due season. You give it to them, they gather it. You open your hand, and they are filled with good things. When you hide your face, they are terrified. When you take away their breath, they die and return to their dust. You send forth your spirit, and they are creative, and so you renew the face of the earth. May the glory of the Lord endure forever. O Lord, rejoice in all your works. You look at the earth and it trembles. You touch the mountains and they smoke. I will sing to the Lord as long as I live. I will praise my God while I have my being. May these words of mine please God. I will rejoice in the Lord. Bless the Lord, O my soul. Hallelujah. The second reading today is from 1 Corinthians chapter 12, starting at the third verse. No one can say Jesus is Lord except by the Holy Spirit. Now there are varieties of gifts, but the same Spirit. And there are varieties of services, but the same Lord. And there are varieties of activities, but it is the same God who activates all of them in everyone. To each is given the manifestation of the Spirit for the common good. To one is given through the Spirit the utterance of wisdom, and to another the utterance of knowledge according to the same Spirit. To another faith by the same Spirit. To another gifts of healing by the one Spirit. To another the working of powerful deeds. To another prophecy. To another, the discernment of spirits. To another, various kinds of tongues. To another, the interpretation of tongues. All these are activated by one and the same Spirit, who allots to each one individually, just as the Spirit chooses. For just as the body is one and has many members, and all the members of the body, though many, are one body, so it is with Christ. For in the one Spirit we were all baptized into one body, Jews or Greeks, slaves or free, and we were all made to drink of one Spirit. The word of the Lord.

The gospel lesson for today is from the Gospel of John, the 20th chapter, starting at verse 19. When it was evening on that day, the first day of the week, and the doors were locked where the disciples were, for fear of the Jews, Jesus came and stood among them and said, "Peace be with you." After he said this, he showed them his hands and his side. And the disciples rejoiced when they saw the Lord. Jesus said to them again, "Peace be with you. As the Father has sent me, so I send you." When he had said this, he breathed on them and said to them, "Receive the Holy Spirit. If you forgive the sins of any, they are forgiven them. If you retain the sins of any, they are retained." The Gospel of the Lord. Please be seated. Well, our sister Jan certainly gets an A+ for getting all those names right. It's always a harrowing experience to have to read all those names. And to be honest, I never bothered to learn how to pronounce them correctly through seminary. And it was only when I was forced to read it in church that I said, okay, I better learn how to pronounce them, and I still might have got them wrong. Interestingly, we were talking about Cretans in Bible study this last Wednesday. And Cretans are people from the island, the Greek island of Crete, just so you know. It's not what I thought was, like, if you call somebody a Cretan, that it was in reference to you being some kind of an animal or a creature or a beast. But it's actually more in reference to what was sadly become common in Crete, where people would always lie to get ahead and not be honest and truthful to one another. So that's what it refers to. Peace be with you. I can imagine that those are words at a time when the disciples are meeting in a place of hiding. They're meeting in the upper room, hiding from fear of being treated the same way as Jesus was. And they are trying to understand what has happened with the fact that Jesus is gone now, and trying to make sense of what is next for them and their ministry. I'm sure some of them thought that the Messiah is gone, so let's just throw in the towel. This might have been the wrong one, and we need to go on and figure out what else to do next. And it is that place of grief and fear that Jesus meets them in the locked room, and the first thing that Jesus says to them is, "Peace be with you." It's a very intimate setting, if you can imagine. 12-ish people, well, probably 11, since Judas had gone off. And they're trying to figure out what to do next after their whole world had crumbled around them. And for Jesus to show up and to offer them a promise that I am still here, I am still alive, and I am still with you. In the same room where they broke bread together, where they had Jesus wash their feet, I can imagine that that was a place of historical intimacy for the disciples, and not only a place where they first thought the change was coming with Jesus entering into Jerusalem, but also trying to figure out what happens now that Jesus has been taken from us. But Jesus enters into this space and says to them, "Peace be with you. Peace be with you. As the Father has sent me, so I send you." And then, unlike the story from Acts, where there are tongues of fire resting on the heads of the disciples, Jesus says to them, "Receive
the Holy Spirit. If you forgive the sins of any, they are forgiven them. If you retain the sins of any, they are retained. The Gospel of John has a very intimate setting in which Jesus gives the disciples the Holy Spirit. It's not one where they're in the middle of the Pentecost season and all the Jews from around Jerusalem and the surrounding nations were coming there to celebrate the festival, but rather John talks about it in a very personal and one-on-one level. To feel Jesus' breath on your face, to receive the Holy Spirit, to feel the trembling maybe and the joyfulness and the rejoicing and the uncertainty of the disciples sitting together huddled in a small room, and to experience all of them get a sense of peace when Jesus breathes on them. Sometimes my adolescent mind brings me to places where I'm like, I wonder how that was. Was it like, or was it more, we're not told. But either way, God's Spirit has entered into them. It's part of their body, their very nature. And it is with that promise of the Spirit, the paraclete or the advocate, the Spirit who will come to guide the disciples after Jesus' ascension, they're filled with the word of promise, filled with hope, and filled with an expectation of what Jesus wants them to do. What does the Holy Spirit do for us? What does Jesus want us to do with the Holy Spirit? I'll tell you one thing, is that we don't own the Holy Spirit, but rather the Holy Spirit owns us. Has anybody been led in a direction or done something in their lives or sensed a call or answer to a call, and you have no understanding that your logic says that I don't want to go in this direction, but then you go anyway because you trust that what is guiding you is God's Spirit. What is guiding you is the God who created you and knew you from the very beginning. Has anybody had that sense in their lives? My whole ministry has been that sense. Because every time I'm like, get a moment where I'm like, oh, I'm in control of my own life. I'm like, why am I doing ministry? God reminds me, you're not in control of your life. And you're doing ministry because I have sent you there. These are your people. This is your family. These are the ones with whom we share hope. These are the ones we look to when we need to speak a word of encouragement and hope and promise. I listened to a 8-minute video by one of my favorite professors at seminary about what the role of the Holy Spirit is. So the Holy Spirit, first of all, if you look at it from Acts, when everyone could understand each other's languages, even though they knew they were not from the same place, the Holy Spirit's job is to make sure that we go to places and speak to the people and bring hope to the people who are different than us. Language is often something that we use to speak hopefulness to one another. You can't convey hope without words, without speech. You can't proclaim the gospel without the words that are spoken from the mouth of the preacher. And that by preacher, I don't mean the pastor up here, but every one of you
who tells somebody that God loves them. The Holy Spirit is there so that we can speak the languages of all those who are around us. Languages that are not meant to divide, but rather to bring us together so that we can all share in the hope and in the praise of God in our various languages. The second thing is that the Spirit sends us out. It sends us out of the places of grief and fear. The Spirit brings us to a place of relationship with God, because remember in John understands everlasting life as a relationship between us and God the Father, God the Son, and God the Holy Spirit. That is what everlasting life is. It's not something that we look forward to, but it's something that we're living in right now. And the Holy Spirit gives us a staggering invitation into that space in which we call God with the same kind of comforting and loving words that Jesus calls him, and call him Father, Abba. That's what the Spirit does for us. And then finally, the Spirit sends us to places where in the midst of grief and hopelessness, we can know that we are united together as one by God. No insiders and outsiders, no elite and peasants, no saved and unsaved, but all creation one in God's loving care. The Spirit calls us to a place to hear that we all belong in that space. We all have a responsibility to share that good news with one another. When you come to church, it's easy to think that Kathy does it in Sunday school, or the readers do it when they read the scriptures, or pastor does it when he does the whatever he does. But all of you, when Scott is up here singing, when Jan and Dee and Jackie are serving like they are today, all of us are sharing the good news. And the good news is this, that we are one. That we're called to love one another despite how different we think we are to one another. Jesus says, "Peace be with you. As the Father has sent me, so I send you." When he had said this, he breathed on them and said to them, "Receive the Holy Spirit. If you forgive the sins of any, they are forgiven them. If you retain the sins of any, they are retained." Sin are the broken relationships that we have, not only with each other, but with ourselves and with God. So to overcome sin is to trust that the Spirit calls us into a bigger family, a bigger existence. To know that you are loved by God. Amen. Thanks be to God. As you're able, please stand, and we'll sing verses 1, 2, and 5.

Let us confess our faith in the words of the Apostles' Creed. I believe in God, the Father Almighty, creator of heaven and earth. I believe in Jesus Christ, his only Son, our Lord. He was conceived by the power of the Holy Spirit and born of the Virgin Mary. He suffered under Pontius Pilate, was crucified, died, and was buried. He descended into hell. On the third day, he rose again. He ascended into heaven and is seated at the right hand of the Father. He will come again to judge the living and the dead. I believe in the Holy Spirit, the Holy Catholic Church, the communion of saints, the forgiveness of sins, the resurrection of the body, and the life everlasting. Amen. Please be seated.

Let us pray for all those in need, all of God's creation. Almighty God, you are our strength and our shield. We give you thanks for the men and women of our armed forces, past and present, and especially for those who have died while serving. May their sacrifices serve the cause of peace, and may our nation be ever grateful for their service. With your wisdom and strength, guide our military leaders and give to all people a desire for justice and peace. We pray in the name of Jesus, who lives and reigns with you and the Holy Spirit, one God, now and forever. Amen. Let us pray for those in our midst. Lord God, we pray for the family of Vera Nygaard and the family of Shirley Berger as they mourn the death of their loved ones. Let your spirit of peace and comfort be upon them. May they know that their beloved are now in the loving and caring arms of the God who created them. Lord, in your mercy. Lord, we pray for those who are struggling with their health, those who are in long-term care facilities, those who are in treatment. We pray for all those who are struggling in various ways in their lives. They may know the peace that comes from you. May your Holy Spirit empower them to know that they are part of the body of Christ, none of them excluded, and all of them received as fellow sisters and brothers in the faith. Lord, we pray especially for Ashley, Roger, Lonnie, Marco, Christopher, Ellen, Miriam, Dee, Sandy, Donna, Gabriella, Jeff, Sergio, Brian, Eric, Taylor, Carl, Jean, Dolores, Justin, Joe, Tim, Susan, Greg, Barb, Michelle, Samantha, Aubrey, John, Kenton, Naomi, David, Ardell, Artis, Nancy, Ellen, Bonnie, Sanford, Beverly, Audrey, Marilyn, Shirley, Abby, Cheryl, and Crystal. Lord, in your mercy. Lord, we pray for our congregation, that we may always continue to put the needs of those who are the least of these at the heart of our mission and the cause that we are called to serve. Give us wisdom to know where you're leading us, how you guide us, and to be sensitive and mindful to where the Holy Spirit is working in our midst. Lord, in your mercy. We'll lift these prayers up to you, trusting in your abundant mercies. In the name of your Son, Jesus Christ, our Lord. Amen. Now may the peace of Christ that surpasses all human understanding be with you all. I invite you now to share a sign of God's peace with one another. So peace be with you. Peace be with you. At this time, we'll receive our gifts of offerings.

Let us pray together. God of all creation, all you have made is good, and your love endures forever. Bread from the earth and fruit from the vine, nourish us with these gifts, that we might be for the world signs of your gracious presence in Jesus Christ, our Savior and Lord. Amen. Please be seated. At this time, we'll celebrate the sacrament of Holy Communion, and today we'll be using the communion kits. So if you didn't get one as you came in, please raise your hand and someone will get you one. We need one up here or two, and we have kits with both grape juice and wine. So, Paul, could you grab? Okay, thank you. So I invite you to peel the part that holds the wafer and don't eat it until I invite you to do so. As a congregation, we don't require you to be members of our church to receive communion. So as the Holy Spirit brings you to the table, come and taste that the Lord is indeed good. In the night on which he was betrayed, our Lord Jesus took bread. He broke it and gave it to his disciples and said, "Take and eat. This is my body given for you. Do this for the remembrance of me." Church, this is the body of Christ given for you. Again, after supper, he took the cup. He blessed it and gave it to all and said, "Take and drink. This cup is the New Testament in my blood, shed for you and for all people for the forgiveness of sin. Do this for the remembrance of me." Church, this is the blood of Christ shed for you. And as often as you eat of this bread and drink of this cup, we're proclaiming Christ's death until his return. Lord, remember us in your kingdom and teach us to pray. Our Father, who art in heaven, hallowed be thy name. Thy kingdom come, thy will be done on earth as it is in heaven. Give us this day our daily bread, and forgive us our trespasses, as we forgive those who trespass against us. And lead us not into temptation,

0: Thank you for joining us for the worship service from Zion Lutheran Church of Fergus Falls.
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4: Welcome to this morning's broadcast of Living the Word. I'm reading this morning from the Gospel of Matthew, chapter 24, verse 6. Jesus is speaking of conditions in the world prior to his second coming here to his disciples. And you will hear of wars and rumors of wars prior to his coming again. He says to his disciples, see that you are not troubled by these things that will come. They will come, but he's saying don't be troubled by them. For all these things must come to pass, but the end is not yet. So one of the things that Jesus is telling his disciples here is prior to his coming again, there's going to be wars throughout the world. Now, many of these wars, as we're seeing, are going to involve Islamic armies from the Middle East or terrorist groups from the Middle East. They have their origin in the Middle East, in Islam. In the 1700s, Islamic armies began their conquest of the nations. Islamic armies coming from North Africa attempted to conquer Europe. However, they were stopped by Christian armies of Europe at the Battle of Tours in southern France, one of the most significant battles at that time. These Islamic armies were carrying out the beliefs and the mandates of their faith as set forth in their Quran or holy book, which clearly states they are to bring the nations of the world under the teachings of Muhammad and his Quran or holy book. Muhammad, we know, borrowed heavily from both the Old and New Testaments. So his work, we know, is not original or inspired by the Holy Spirit, as those scriptures clearly are. Actually, much of Muhammad's supposedly revelations came to him while he was residing in a cave in the Middle East. And so the continual warfare of Islam with Western civilization, especially Judeo-Christian Western civilization, has intensified as we've seen in the last 100 years. Especially in 1948, after the ancient land of Israel was divided tragically by the United Nations and called Palestine. Now, when we look through the inspired Word of God, the Bible, the word Palestine is found nowhere in the Bible. Nowhere is the land of Israel, the ancient land of Israel, which was settled by Abraham, Isaac, and Jacob, and then, of course, their descendants, is that land in the Bible called Palestine. It's called in Bible Eretz. Eretz means land in Hebrew. Eretz Israel, the land of the people of Israel. There is one word that I've heard Muslim scholars appeal to, but their teaching here is totally false. They appeal to Joel chapter 3, verse 4, where the word is not Palestine. It is Palash. And Palash means invaders, robbers. And so in their attempt to justify the name Palestine, they're actually indicting themselves, probably not fully understanding the Hebrew word Palash, from which you can derive the word Palestine. Actually, Palash means invader, robber. It's the root of the Hebrew word for Philistine, which is Palishti. And so it's a twisting of scripture to their most to their disadvantage, actually. Now, upon the return of the Jewish people in earnest to their ancient promised land of Eretz Israel, that's biblical, after World War II in 1948, they were immediately attacked by several Arab nations. And the intensity of these attacks increased through the years, as we've seen. Most recently, the world was shocked by the violence and brutality of the Islamic armies in Gaza called Hamas, whose charter and belief call for the extinction of the nation of Israel and the Jewish people. The attack in Israel, with absolutely no respect for human life, that was clear on October 7th. The Hamas armies of Islam killed both old and infant. There was no regard for the elderly or the infant. They raped women and burned entire families alive. And the Muslim communities throughout the world celebrated their brutal attack upon the Israelites, and then, of course, their taking of captives, which many were tortured terribly during their many months in Gaza. I'm aware of the beliefs and teachings, as many are, and the intentions of those of the who practice the faith of Muhammad or Islam, or who follow the Quran, their holy book. And we know from their behavior in the past and present, their brutality towards those that they invade does not shock us anymore, especially their treatment of women, as we saw on October 7th when they attacked Israel. Now, I just want to say a little bit about Islam. The God of Islam is called Allah, whose worship is demanded from the Torah. He is not the God of the Bible. That is absolutely clear. He is not the God of the Bible. He is not a God who reveals himself as a God of love or a God of grace. He does not reveal himself as a God of love and grace, whose very nature, as the God of the Bible is of absolute love and grace. And so I'm going to read directly from the Word of God, and we're going to see this morning that the God of the Bible, the God of the ancient Hebrews and modern Hebrews, and the God of Christians is the same God. He's the same yesterday, today, and forever. Both Jews and Christians worship the same God. And I'm going to read from the Apostle John, the great apostle of our Lord Jesus Christ, and he's going to describe to us the very nature of the God of the Bible. So I'm going to begin in 1 John chapter 4, verses 14 through 16. And John says, "We have seen and testified that the Father, our Father God, has sent the Son, who is Jesus Christ, as Savior of the world." And so our Heavenly Father's desire was for this world to experience His love, His grace, His salvation, which comes into the world through His Son, who is Jesus Christ, who is the one and only Savior of the world. There is no other Savior who had the power and authority to bring salvation to us through His cross and through His resurrection. He goes on to say, "Whoever confesses that Jesus is the Son of God, of course, then is saved, because you're acknowledging that Jesus alone is the Savior of the world. Therefore, God abides in Him, and He in God." In other words, now God's presence comes into our life, and our presence is taken into his presence and into the presence of our Savior, Jesus Christ. And we have known, now this is intimate knowledge. This is not just head knowledge. This is intimate, revealed heart knowledge that the word here expresses. And we have known and believed the love. There it is. We have known the love. We've experienced the love that God has for us through his Son, Jesus Christ. The apostles, of course, lived with him for 3.5 years, probably, the love that God has for us. So here we see the God of the Bible is a God who has love for all of us. And then John says, God is love, and he who abides or dwells in that love abides in God and God in him. Now that's foreign to Islam. That is foreign to Islam, a God of love and grace, Jesus Christ. The Quran teaches that Jesus is one of many prophets, that Muhammad supposedly is the last spokesperson for God. Islam does not believe that he is the only begotten Son of God. They do not believe that, as the Bible clearly states. Jesus is the only begotten Son of God. As the Son of God, John has made it very clear to the world, and to us who believe in Christ, he is the Savior of the world. He is my Savior. He is the Savior for anyone who calls upon him for salvation. Now, Islam also rejects the words of the Bible concerning the very person and personhood and who Jesus is eternally. And I'm going to read from the Gospel of John, which clearly states who Jesus is. In the beginning was the Word, chapter 1, verse 1. And the Word was with God. Now the Word here is Jesus. He is the Word of God made flesh. And in the beginning was the Word, and the Word was with God in eternity and throughout eternity, and the Word was God. So Jesus is God. Makes that very clear. Jesus was in the beginning with God. All things were made through him, through Christ. He is the creator of all things. So Jesus is one, the Word of God. He is God, and he is the creator of all things. That's very clear from the first three verses of John. All things were made through Christ, and without him nothing was made that was made. So he is the creator of all things. He is the Word of God, he is God, and he was in the beginning with God. Now, Islam totally rejects that about the personhood of Jesus Christ. Verse 14, and the Word became flesh, Jesus of Nazareth, and dwelt among us, and we beheld his glory. The glory of who? The glory of the only begotten Son of God, of the Father, full of grace and truth. Again, Islam rejects that. Christianity is built upon that very relationship and foundation. So I'm going to read from other passages of the New Testament which speak of the personhood and of who Jesus Christ is in his personhood and in his being God. So we're going to go on to Philippians chapter 2. We're going to go to verses 9 through 11. Therefore, God also has highly exalted him. Paul said prior to making that statement, because Jesus humbled himself for the purpose of saving the world from their sins and went to the cross. Therefore, God has also exalted him and given him the name above every name, that at the name of Jesus every knee should bow, of those in heaven and of those on earth and of those under the earth, in all places and realms, natural and supernatural, every being will bow before Jesus Christ. Why? Because he is the Son of God. And that every tongue should confess that Jesus is Lord. He's not just Son of God, he's Lord. He has many titles to the glory of God the Father. Now, Islam rejects those words of inspiration that Paul wrote in Philippians chapter 2. Now, let's go to Acts chapter 2, and we'll go to Peter preaching the gospel when the Holy Spirit came upon the 120 disciples of Jesus in an upper room in Jerusalem during the Feast of Pentecost. And we're going to see what Peter says concerning salvation, how one is saved and how one has their sins forgiven. So we're going to pick it up in Acts chapter 2, verse 38. Peter says to the many there gathered in Jerusalem during the Feast of Pentecost, 50 days after Jesus' resurrection, then Peter said to them, "Repent, that is necessary to have the grace and forgiveness of God released into your life. You must repent of your sins and turn away from your former life and embrace your new life in Christ. And let every one of you be baptized in the name of Jesus Christ for the remission of those sins, and you shall receive the gift of the Holy Spirit." Now again, Islam would reject the preaching of Peter and what he has to say here concerning Jesus being the Savior of the world, the one who paid in full with his blood on the cross for the forgiveness of our sins. So it's clear that Jesus is more than just a prophet. He is God. He is the Word of God made flesh. Every knee shall bow and worship him throughout eternity as Lord. So I just want to go to another passage of Scripture. This is in Ephesians chapter 2, verses 8 and 9. We're going to see here that the grace of God, a God of love and grace, a God who forgives those who repent, is full of grace, and it's through grace alone that we are saved. For by grace you have been saved through faith, and that not of yourselves, it's the gift of God. Well, not only is God given us faith to believe the gospel when we hear it, but he gives us grace by which we can receive salvation, not of works, which I'll talk about in a moment, lest anyone should boast. No, we're not saved by keeping legalistic rules and commandments. And so Islam is not a religion of God's grace, forgiveness, and love. That is clear. Islam is not a religion of God's grace based in the atoning work of Jesus Christ, forgiveness and love, which comes from God towards those who repent and receive Jesus as Lord. Therefore, if Islam is not a religion of grace and of God's love and forgiveness, Islam, in one word, is a religion of legalism. Legalism. Or, as the Apostle Paul put forth in Galatians chapter 2, it's a religion of the works of the flesh. That's what legalism is. It's a religion of the works of the flesh. In other words, you have to do something with your flesh in order to please the Lord. It's a work of laws. It's a work of legalistic rules and regulations that your flesh must perform in order to be accepted. And this is what Paul has to say about legalistic religions that are not based on the pure grace and love of God for us. Knowing that a man or a woman is not justified before God by the works of the law or by following rules and legalistic requirements, but by faith. Notice that. We're not saved by following rules and regulations and laws. No, we are saved by faith, of faith alone in Jesus Christ. It's the only way anyone can experience salvation and receive eternal life and the forgiveness of their sins, by having faith in Jesus and Jesus alone. Even we have believed in Christ Jesus that we might be justified by faith alone in Christ, and not by the works of legalism or by following strict laws and commandments. For by the works of legalism, no flesh shall be justified. Powerful statement. So you see the vast difference between the gospel of grace and the religion of Islam and other religions as well that pride themselves on the works of the flesh and putting people under multitudes of rules and commandments that they must follow in order to receive supposedly salvation. So I just want to say this. Islam and the faith of Islam came into existence 600 years after the coming of Christ. We'll just put the date around 630 when Muhammad started to codify what he thought were divine revelations. And consequently, since around 630 AD and onwards, there's been a great cultural and religious clash between Judeo-Christianity and Islam. That's very clear simply from history alone. The Bible is clear that the final wars in history will be fought in the Middle East between the nations of Israel, the nation of Israel, and those nations surrounding her. That's clear from Ezekiel chapter 38, 39, Zechariah 13, 14, Revelation chapter 19, 11 through 16. There is only one who was born to rule the nations of this world, and his name is Jesus Christ again. I'm reading from Revelation chapter 19. We're reading about the final battle against those who come against the nation of Israel. And the Lord from heaven will come like a conquering general. Now I saw heaven open, and behold, a white horse, and he who sat on him was called Faithful and True, and in righteousness he judges and makes war. This war is against the enemies of Israel prior and at his second coming. And the armies in heaven, clothed in fine linen, white and clean, those are all who have been washed and cleansed in the blood of Jesus and have received him as Lord. Out of the Lord's mouth goes a sharp sword, which by he'll judge the nations, strike the nations. Of course, that's with his pure word. And he is known as King of Kings and Lord of Lords. Of course, Islam rejects everything that John had to say about Jesus in Revelation chapter 19. Now, at this point, I just want to say the beliefs and mandate of the Islamic faith recently bore their fruit among the Somalian followers of Islam now residing in the state of Minnesota, especially in the city of Minneapolis. It has come now to our central government in Washington, D.C., and to our current president, Donald Trump, what has taken place over the last several years in the state of Minnesota, especially in the city of Minneapolis. That the Somalian population and community there, which is into the tens of thousands, has by intention, in other words, intentionally, used the multiplicity of the welfare programs in Minnesota to their advantage. It has come out, it is made very clear now, that they have defrauded the state of Minnesota and its taxpayers of hundreds of millions of dollars, even into the possibility of billions. The research into the corruption and fraud is just beginning. Such behavior is permitted and encouraged by the teachings of Islam. Why? Because there's been no sign of remorse, no sign of repentance have come from the Islamic leadership or community in Minneapolis. Why? Because they feel their actions are totally justified. So tragically, millions of Minnesota taxpayer dollars have been sent from the Somalian community to Islamic terrorist groups in East Africa who have been killing Christians in Africa. President Trump, moved by what he has heard, was right in calling for the deportation of the Somalians from Minnesota. I'm at this point, I just want to say I'm somewhat taken back by the naivety, and lack of accountability of our political leaders in St. Paul. Our elected political leaders in St. Paul, who apparently have oversight of our state tax dollars and welfare programs. Also, the religious institutions of Minnesota who encouraged and even provided assistance to refugees without properly vetting them from the Islamic countries, they also should be held to accountability. Minnesota is dominated by many religious institutions who embrace what is known as liberal theology or liberal Christianity. They agree with the ideologies of progressive political parties and actually encourage them and support them in Minnesota. Again, they have to be called to accountability. Minnesota and its liberal religious and political institutions embrace the concept of universal salvation, that all religions are intimately seeking the same God, whereas historical Christianity acknowledges there is but one true God who has revealed himself through Jesus Christ to the world. The Bible also witnesses to the truth of who God truly is and what he has provided to mankind for his salvation. And that's why we send, and we have sent, Christian missionaries throughout the nations of the world, proclaiming that there is but one Savior, one cross, one Lord of all, Jesus Christ. And they have gone into the Muslim nations, and we're seeing many Muslims currently responding to the gospel of grace because they have seen nothing but, in a sense, bondage coming from their legalistic religion, and they're embracing God's love and grace by the thousands, and they're seeking forgiveness from the Lord Jesus Christ and the Father of Heaven, and his forgiveness is unlimited, and he loves to lavish his love and grace upon the Muslim community who's coming to Jesus Christ. If you're a member of the Muslim community in Minnesota listening to this broadcast, I would encourage you here to accept the words of truth. I would encourage you to listen to what the gospel under inspiration, under the writing and inspiration of the Holy Spirit, said through the Apostle John. I'm reading from John chapter 3, verse 16 and 17. For God so loved the world. That includes the Islamic world, the people of the Middle East. He loves you just as much as he loves me. He loves the Israelites. He loves people from all over the world, in Indonesia, Africa, South America, China. He knows no limitations upon those that he loves. He loves us all. He is the God of all, and Jesus Christ is the Savior of all. For God so loved the world that he gave. God's love does not take. God's love gives, and he gives his only begotten Son, that's Jesus Christ, that whoever believes in Christ should not perish but have everlasting life. For God did not send his Son into the world to condemn the world. What do legalistic religions do to the human soul? They put you under condemnation until you fully obey all of their rules and commandments, which Paul makes clear, no one can be saved through the works of the flesh or performing things in the flesh. No, it's only by faith, faith alone, by the grace of God, that anyone could be saved. God has not sent his Son in the world to condemn the Muslims or anyone else. He has sent Jesus into the world to save you and to bring you into God's love and grace. So I just want to pray, if you are a Muslim and you're listening to this broadcast and you're tired of the legalism and laws and all the commandments of the Quran, and you want to embrace a God of liberty, a God of love, a God of grace, and a God of freedom, or maybe you're bound up in a religion, some other religion other than Islam, filled with demands and rules and commandments, and you want your heart set free. Let's pray this prayer right now. Lord, I come to you. I come to you in repentant and in simple faith. I embrace a gospel of grace. That's a gospel of love. That's a gospel of liberty and freedom. I long to be free. I long to be free from this legalistic bondage that my religion has placed me under. I come to you, Jesus Christ, for liberation and freedom. I accept you as Lord of my life. Thank you for forgiving me of my sins, and send your Holy Spirit into my life.
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8: I'll talk to Democratic Congressman Ro Khanna of California. 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
8: Joining me for insight and analysis are NBC News Chief Foreign Affairs Correspondent Andrea Mitchell, Amy Walter, Editor-in-Chief of the Cook Political Report, former Homeland Security Secretary Jay Johnson, and Mark Short, former Director of Legislative Affairs for President Trump. Welcome to Sunday. It's Meet the Press.
12: From NBC News in Washington, the longest-running show in television history, this is Meet the Press with Kristen Welker.
8: Good Sunday morning. President Trump is facing a number of pressure points this morning on the world stage and at home, including trying to find a way to end the conflict with Iran, as his director of national intelligence, Tulsi Gabbard, resigned Friday, the fourth cabinet secretary to leave her post in less than 3 months. Meanwhile, on Capitol Hill, fallout is growing over the president's so-called anti-weaponization fund, with Republicans canceling votes on DHS funding and leaving Washington early. The controversial plan, launched through the Justice Department, would open nearly $1.8 billion in taxpayer money to claims of government weaponization, including from some January 6 defendants who were pardoned by the president.
13: Under what circumstances would it ever make sense to provide restitution for people who were either pled guilty or were found guilty in a court of law? These people don't deserve restitution. Many of them deserve to be in prison.
14: I think that there are and will be continue to be a lot of questions around that the administration is going to have to answer.
15: I got to tell you, the Republican senators were pissed. People were the entire meeting. They were screaming at the acting attorney general, and he was trying to lay out the legal basis.
8: The president reacting to senators who pushed back on his plans.
16: But are you losing control of the Senate, sir? Are you losing control of the Senate, Senate Republicans?
17: I don't know. I really don't know.
8: The tensions on Capitol Hill building among Senate Republicans after the president's decision to endorse Texas Attorney General Ken Paxton over longtime Senator John Cornyn in the Republican Senate runoff in Texas. Still, Mr. Trump feels emboldened politically, tightening his grip on the party and celebrating the downfall of one of his Republican targets, Congressman Thomas Massie, who he saw as disloyal for breaking ranks over the Epstein files. Massie lost his primary race to a Trump-backed opponent Tuesday night, the president taking a victory lap on Friday.
18: Well, I had a good night the other night, right? We knocked out a bad senator from Louisiana. We knocked out Massey, a horrible, one of the worst Republican congressmen ever. We knocked out somebody in Georgia, Raffensperger. We knocked him out. We knocked out everybody.
8: And joining me now is Republican Congressman Thomas Massey of Kentucky. Congressman Massey, welcome back to Meet the Press.
19: Thanks, Kristen.
8: Thank you so much for being here. I do want to get to your race in just a moment, but I have to start with that developing news on Iran. President Trump posting on Saturday that an agreement with Iran has, quote, largely been negotiated. It's unclear what exactly has been agreed to, whether any deal would directly address the issue of the nuclear program, which, of course, is at the center of the war with Iran. So far, no final deal has been announced. But, Congressman, would you support a short-term deal with Iran?
19: Well, I was the author of the first war powers resolution to get us out of Iran. My constituents are hurting. Gas is almost $5 a gallon. Diesel's almost $6 a gallon. And the farmers here in Kentucky can't afford the fertilizer to put on their field. So, heck yes, I would support it. We don't know what the terms of it are. But if Lindsey Graham and Ted Cruz are crashing out last night, I'd say it's probably a pretty good deal.
8: All right. Well, let's turn to the big news. The reason why you're here, you did lose your bid for re-election this past Tuesday after serving seven terms in Congress. Why do you think you lost this race, Congressman?
19: Well, listen, since the day I got to Washington, D.C., I've been doing this job like I thought people wanted you to do it. I read the bills. I didn't give my voting card to the speaker. I've never given it to a president. I don't even give my voting card to the Freedom Caucus. I vote for people over party. And, you know, that means 10% of the time I vote against the party. I've exposed a lot of things in Washington, D.C., the cronyism. I would say, you know, and also bankrupting our country, whether it's Republicans or Democrats, I point out how they're bankrupting our country and how these are all fake fights. They love to divide us. I think the biggest crime I committed against the swamp, Kristen, was showing the American people that somebody on the right could join somebody on the left and get something done, which is releasing the Epstein files that everybody knew needed to be done. That's probably the only bill that's passed Washington, D.C. in the last 10 years that lobbyists haven't written. It was written by me and Ro Khanna, and we used the pressure of the American people to cross the aisle and get things done. That's when they decided I had to be taken out, that I was becoming effective. So they wanted to eliminate me. And by the way, they couldn't buy my vote in 14 years, so they bought this seat. This was the most expensive race in congressional primary history. And at the end of this race, we were spending more per day, my side and the opposing side. We were spending more per day than most entire congressional races are spent for the entire cycle.
8: Wow, it's just extraordinary to put it into that context. You reference the Epstein files, the fact that you and Congressman Khanna, who I'll be speaking to next, pushed to have those files released. You also broke with President Trump on other key issues, voting against the so-called Big Beautiful Bill. You're opposed to the Iran war, as you just stated. Congressman Massey, was it all worth it?
19: It was absolutely worth it for me. Now, I don't think it's going to be worth it for the party. Look, the left, some people on the left have Trump derangement syndrome. They call it TDS. But there's a growing number of people on the right who have a form of TDS called Trump disappointment syndrome. And I think what's going to happen to the party this fall is they've disenfranchised a large portion of that constituency that Trump assembled to get us in the White House, in the Senate majority, and in the House majority. They've alienated MAHA by kowtowing to the pesticide manufacturers and the pharmaceutical manufacturers. They've alienated the fiscal hawks by running DOGE out of town. They've alienated the people who don't want to fight another war for other countries. And so I'm worried that in November, this is going to cost the party a lot. But for me, it was completely worth it. And I've got seven more months to keep going against the grain, which means voting for principles and for people over party.
8: Let me ask you big picture, because you have said that you vote with Republicans more than 90% of the time. You split when you think it better serves your constituents. One of your constituents told a local reporter this, quote, I just got to the point where I couldn't support him anymore. I saw Massey as almost what they would popularly call a rhino, Republican in name only. What do you say to that voter and others of your constituents who might agree with him?
19: Well, they spent at least $20 million, maybe $25 million against me. And what they did is they expanded the pool of voters. And there were a lot of misinformed, uninformed voters. In fact, my daughter, who lives outside of my congressional district, she heard somebody in the voting booth next to her trying to find my opponent's name on the ballot because he didn't even know I wasn't his congressman. That's how much they've bamboozled the people here in Kentucky. They used artificial intelligence to create a video, lifelike video, that showed me checking into a hotel room with AOC and Ilhan Omar and holding hands with them. It was actually very effective on the boomers. But here's the thing, Kristen, that's only going to work for a little bit longer. The boomers are going to, leave this country to the Gen X and the Gen Z and the Gen Y and the millennials. And those folks are the ones that I won overwhelmingly. That makes me really hopeful for this country. They don't get fooled by artificial intelligence and they check the news. They get news sources like from podcasts and other sources. So they won this race by fooling my voters and expanding the base of people who vote to the uninformed voters. But look, I got 45% of the vote in spite of this tremendous headwind. That means 45% of the party still believe in the ideals that I believe in and have espoused in Washington, D.C.
8: Let me ask you about something that you said in your speech on Tuesday night. You said, quote, if the legislative branch always votes with the president, we do have a king. Do you believe there is still room in the Republican Party for Republicans who vote independently?
19: You know what? Even the Freedom Caucus has caved at this point. They used to, basically the Freedom Caucus was formed so that 30 or 40 Republicans would have safety in numbers. They have no safety in numbers now. The principal ones are running for statewide office. They're getting out of Congress. I think there is room, though. You just got to go up there and vote your conscience. And you know what? I've inspired a whole generation of state representatives and city councilmen who are running for office. They send me direct messages. They send me emails. They've been inspired. I do believe there's room in the party. Maybe not in Washington right now, but the next wave that's coming up, they're going to vote for people over parties.
8: Well, I want to ask you about some of the issues now, Congressman. As you know, this week we did see Republicans in Congress actually reject some of President Trump's priorities, refusing to vote on funding for both his ballroom and that $1.8 billion so-called anti-weaponization fund. Some of the strongest opposition, quite frankly, that we have seen from members of Congress, Republicans, to President Trump to date. Do you think that the party is beginning to break with President Trump?
19: Well, listen, they're worried about their own political mortality. It's true you can take out Republicans in primaries, but Republicans are going to be very vulnerable this fall. The ballroom, I mean, that is such an egregious waste of money. We were told that it would be funded with private money initially. I like to joke that Miriam Adelson spent so much money in my race, they have to ask for taxpayer money for the ballroom now. And I think it's a slap in the face of Americans. The president was bragging on the Roman architecture when, in fact, we're operating like a Roman empire. We're overextended overseas with our foreign aid, with our foreign bases. We're spending money that we don't have. And the gasoline and rent and groceries are so high that people can't afford it. I do think it's dangerous to indulge in these things like a gold-plated ballroom in Washington, D.C., while Americans are suffering.
8: Let me ask you a little bit more deeply about the anti-weaponization fund. The president is asking for $1.8 billion to support people who he says have been unfairly treated under the previous administration. This would include January 6th rioters. Congressman, do you support taxpayer dollars going to those who attacked police at the Capitol and attacked the Capitol on January 6th?
19: Well, if you're going to create a fund, it has to be voted on by Congress. The president can't do this by executive authority. Our founders would say, no, you can't do that. Listen, though, people have been harmed on the left and the right. Their First Amendment, Second Amendment, Fourth Amendment, Fifth Amendment rights have been violated. And I do think that they should have some recourse. But
8: would you rule out giving money? Would you rule out giving money to those who attacked or assaulted police officers?
19: The solution isn't to hand out money. The solution is to change the laws of this country where if you have been harmed, that you go before court and you hear both sides of this. And you could adjudicate those things about whether the person deserves the money or not. But that's what's so hard, is it's so hard to go against the federal government, whether you're on the left or the right. We need to change the laws when they infringe on your First Amendment, for instance, or your freedom to travel, or your freedom not to be vaccinated, that you put in laws where there's liability for the people that force that, whether it's private or government.
8: Congressman, we're almost out of time. Couple more here. I want to ask about the Epstein files. As you've noted, the speech and debate clause actually protects you from being prosecuted for whatever you say on the floor of the House. You have named names in the Epstein files in the past. Can we expect you to name more names in the coming weeks and months?
19: Yes. Todd Blanche is violating the law. There's still millions of files they haven't released. We know from talking to the victims' lawyers that their own 302 forms haven't been released. We know the files have been over-redacted. I have released at least three names of billionaires who are implicated in this. I don't think it's possible to get to convictions with Todd Blanche at the top and with the FBI director, Kash Patel, at the top, because they've effectively both perjured themselves by saying that there's nobody else in the files. Even Melania doesn't believe that. The First Lady knows that Jeffrey Epstein didn't act alone. And here's the great thing, Kristen. Whether I'm in Congress or not, the Epstein Files Transparency Act is a law, and it goes on for years. So if we can't get this attorney general and this FBI director to do the right thing, the next ones who take those seats are

0: And I'll take some time and decide what's next. But I think I will stay engaged in some way or shape. Maybe it's from the outside. I've been exposing what's going on in Washington, D.C. for years, and I'll keep doing it.
1: Congressman, I hear you not ruling a potential run for president out. Would you run as a Republican?
0: I won't rule anything out. I won't rule out a run for county commissioner. I used to be the county judge executive here. That was probably the best job I ever had in politics. I would encourage people watching this show to act locally and to run for local offices. We can make a difference. There's 3,000 counties in this country. Run for one of those offices. We got to change it at the grassroots first.
1: All right. Well, when you make your decision, hopefully you'll come back and share it here. Congressman Massey, thank you very much for joining us this morning. We really appreciate it.
0: Thanks, Kristen.
1: And when we come back, Democratic Congressman Ro Khanna joins me next.
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4: Food prices wouldn't have gone up, gas prices wouldn't have gone up, and we could have done this negotiation. But I've always said that I would support negotiation, and it's time for this war to end.
5: Well, let me ask you about the War Powers Act, because House Republican leaders abruptly canceled a vote to limit President Trump's war powers in Iran. It came just days after the Senate voted for the first time to advance a similar measure. Do you believe there are now enough votes to pass the War Powers Act in the House?
4: Christian, I do. It was a bit surreal last week. I mean, first they delayed the vote by 45 minutes to 60 minutes, and then they just pulled the vote. And the reason is that now, unlike when Thomas and I introduced the resolution, there are a lot of Republicans who believe the war should end. They've talked to farmers who say the price of nitrogen, ammonia, urea are through the roof because of the blockades and control of the Strait of Hormuz. They know that the price of gas is up, the price of diesel is up, and they're hearing it from their constituents. So this is putting pressure on Trump to get a negotiation, and it's why Congress matters. Even when we don't get a vote through, we do put pressure on the president. Hopefully this war ends, and I've always said I would support a negotiated end to the war.
5: All right, well, let's talk about Congressman Massey. You've worked closely with him, including to push for the release of the Epstein files. Congressman Khanna, what was your reaction to his defeat this week?
4: Sadness, disappointment. Thomas is a real friend. He's a good man. And he was taken out for two reasons. One, he had the courage to go after some very powerful people in working with me to get the Epstein Transparency Act passed. As he mentioned, that's historic bipartisan legislation that finally got justice for the survivors. And he had people spend millions of dollars and had the president of the United States after him. And second, he worked with me to stop this war in Iran. So for taking on the Epstein class and taking on war, he basically lost his seat. And I admire his courage in taking those positions.
5: All right. Well, let's talk about some other issues. President Trump, as I just discussed, was facing Republican pushback this week over what the president referred to as an anti-weaponization fund to pay people who claim to have been unfairly targeted by the government. Here's how Vice President J.D. Vance defended the $1.8 billion fund this week. Take a listen.
6: Anybody can apply for it. Republicans can apply for it. Democrats can apply for it. As you know, the President of the United States has pardoned a number of Democrats who he felt were actually subject to this lawfare. I mean, if Hunter Biden wants to apply for this particular fund, he is welcome to.
5: The vice president says this should be bipartisan. What is your reaction to what the vice president had to say?
4: You know, I feel sorry for J.D. Vance. I mean, they're trotting him out to defend policies he knows are defiant of common sense. They're trotting him out to defend the Epstein class when he actually was one of the advocates for releasing the files. They're trotting him out to defend this war in Iran when his whole career he was against these wars. And now they're trotting him out to defend Donald Trump stealing taxpayer dollars to give to his political allies. I mean, I'm sure if J.D. Vance was asked in honesty, he'd say, why aren't we giving this as a check to people whose gas prices are going up? But for his own ambition, he has been so convoluted that he's basically become the spokesperson for very unpopular policies.
5: Well, let me ask you about one of the big headlines for Democrats this week. Of course, the DNC autopsy report. It was commissioned by the DNC. It was shelved. And then it was finally released amidst a lot of pressure and pushback. We're going to talk about what was not in the report in just a moment. But first, I want to talk about what was in the report. The author writes, quote, "At times, it seems Democrats are trying to win arguments while Republicans are focused on winning elections. Democrats operate in an ecosystem defined by reason, even in cycles when the electorate is defined by rage." Do you believe Democrats need to completely overhaul how they think about running and winning elections, Congressman?
4: I don't think we need to give up reason. I think more Americans probably want reasoned debate in this country. But we do need to recognize that the status quo has failed, that this is a system that has created massive inequality, that the economy is lopsided and unfair, and it's not working for many working class and middle class Americans. And too often we've run status quo establishment candidates who have been unwilling to call out an economic and political system that has failed.
5: Well, the report also found, quote, "The White House did not effectively support Vice President Harris over 3.5 years to improve her standing before the candidate switch." You served, of course, on the Biden-Harris 2024 National Advisory Board. Does that ring true to you?
4: Well, look, I have great admiration for Vice President Harris. I campaigned my heart out for her. I do believe that in retrospect, had she been in Pennsylvania, Michigan, Ohio, talking about the economy and been the lead for the president's economic policies, the Inflation Reduction Act, the American Rescue Plan, the CHIPS Act, perhaps we would have done better. But we need to look forward now. And looking forward, we need to have an economic message that actually is talking to the working class folks who have been shafted, and that's taking on a system that has been rigged.
5: Congressman, as you know, a number of Democrats are now calling on DNC Chair Ken Martin to resign. Do you agree that he should resign, that it's time for new leadership for the DNC?
4: No. Ken Martin is a Paul Wellstone Democrat. There are two things he's done that I actually agree with. One, he said no super PACs in Democratic primaries. We shouldn't have what happened to Thomas Massey happening in our primaries, where we have all this money coming in Democratic fights. And two, Ken has said we shouldn't have superdelegates picking our nominee. So for those two reasons, I agree with him. Now, could he have handled this autopsy better? Absolutely. He has said he should have. Should he be working more with state parties to make sure they're funded into 26 and 28? Absolutely. I don't believe he should resign.
5: All right. Let me ask you finally about the Supreme Court. After its ruling limiting voting rights, you called for term limits for justices and for expanding the court from 9 to 13 seats once Democrats regain full power of the government. But you have seen this redistricting back and forth play out. If Democrats expand the court, if they were to have control of both chambers, what's to stop Republicans from doing it once the tables turn again?
4: Kristen, first we need to talk more about the Supreme Court decision. This is a Dred Scott court. They have engaged in the fastest rollback of black political rights since Rutherford Hayes ended Reconstruction in 1877. One third of African Americans in the Congress's seats are being threatened. They're doing it to Jim Clyburn in South Carolina, to Benny Thompson in Mississippi, and across Alabama and the South. And we are not speaking up loudly enough, strongly enough against a court that is really rolling back civil rights. I do believe if you combine term limits on the court and the expansion of the court, where every president gets two appointees, you would depoliticize this, you would stand up for the Voting Rights Act, and you would stand up for basic American democracy. But this is an assault on John Lewis, Dr. King, and the civil rights legacy, and the Democratic Party needs to run against this court and call this court out.
5: All right. Congressman Ro Khanna, thank you, as always, for being here. We really appreciate it.
4: Thank you, Kristen.
5: And still ahead, growing GOP pushback on President Trump's agenda. The panel is coming up.
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5: Welcome back. The panel is here. NBC News Chief Foreign Affairs and Chief Washington Correspondent Andrea Mitchell. Amy Walter, Editor-in-Chief of the Cook Political Report. Jay Johnson, Secretary of Homeland Security under President Obama. And Mark Short, former Trump Director of Legislative Affairs. Thanks to all of you for being here today. Andrea, I have to start with you on Iran. President Trump posting on Saturday that it seemed like a deal was close. We haven't heard anything, any update really since then. What are you hearing? Could there actually be a deal?
13: There could be a deal, but it's not really a deal. It's a memorandum of understanding, and it leaves so much still to be negotiated. So, first of all, on the nuclear issue, which is so critical, what are they going to do about getting all of that enriched uranium out? These are volatile canisters of radioactive gas. Will they give up the stockpile? Will they give it up and let it be taken out? Will they agree to no further enrichment, and for how long? I mean, the nuclear piece is so important. The president has made such a big deal out of it. The Strait of Hormuz, that's critical to get that open. So are they going to charge fees for tankers that go through? And how do fees differ from tolls, which the president has ruled out? They certainly are not getting back to what existed before the war started. And when you talk about the Iranian assets being unfrozen, how does that differ from what the president has been so critical of the Obama administration for doing? You know, and that's taking the maximum pressure off of them. I think that they underestimated the degree of pain that Iran was willing to withstand. They certainly underestimated, in listening to Israel about going into this war, what the regime would look like at this stage, because it's much more radical. As each layer got eliminated by assassination, you have worse people to deal with, arguably, inside Iran. They got rid of the political leadership. And what do they really have to show for it? And it's going to take months and months to get back to the prices. It is not that the prices will come down with a ceasefire. Plus, Israel is furious about this. Will they really stop attacking Hezbollah in Lebanon and go along with this ceasefire? That remains to be seen.
5: It sure does, Andrea. And Israel's not the only one who's furious, Mark. There are a number of Republicans, hawks within the Republican Party, who say this short-term deal would be disastrous for all the reasons Andrea is laying out. Let me read you one who posted online. This coming from Roger Wicker, chairman of the Senate Armed Services Committee, who posted the rumored 60-day ceasefire with the belief that Iran will ever engage in good faith would be a disaster. Everything accomplished by Operation Epic Fury would be for naught. President has a lot of voices in his ears right now, Mark. Who's he listening to?
14: Well, he listens to a lot of different voices. That's part of the challenge. But, you know, Kristen, on this Memorial Day weekend, when we honor the fallen, there's 241 servicemen killed by the Iranians, including 220 Marines in Beirut. There are hundreds more that were killed by and manufactured car bombs and roadside bombs in the war in Iraq that were manufactured in Iran. If we in this Memorial Day weekend are capitulating to Iran and basically sending multiples of what Obama sent, $1.7 billion in cash, the frozen assets are significantly greater than that for a vague promise that they'll one day, you know, allow investigators to look at the uranium or get it out. The whole purpose, the president said many times, was to ensure they would never have that uranium capacity. I think there'll be a lot of Republicans who will be quite disappointed and quite unhappy. But there'll also be a lot of Iranians who have been looking for America to stand with them. And if we flee, then they're going to be in a position where they're going to be more slaughtered in Iran. And a lot of the people that we have relations with in the Middle East that have stood with us in recent years, I think will be concerned because they'll think Iran's coming after them if America leaves.
5: Secretary Johnson, what about that? How would this play on the world stage?
15: I regret to say that I think that whatever moral authority we had as leader of the free world may be lost, and no deal, I think, can restore that. Let's not forget that on the first day of this war, one of our missiles hit a school, killed over 100 children. Our president threatened genocide on Easter Sunday, provoking the Pope. Mark, I'm going to disagree a little bit. I fear we've turned 93 million Iranians against us, the so-called Great Satan. Gas prices globally are gone up, not just here in the United States. And we're leading, I regret to say, by the example of our power, not the power of our example anymore.
5: Amy, talk about the politics of a potential deal. Here we have gas prices surging, and I know you've been watching every single poll number. They've been dropping, including on his handling of the economy, the number
16: especially
5: one
16: issue. Especially on the issue of inflation. Before the attacks in Iran, opinions of the president on how he was handling inflation were already underwater by about 25 points. Today, it's close to 50 points underwater on his handling of inflation. So if you're a Republican up in 2026, you definitely are seeing Iran as an anvil on your chances in the midterm. The possibility of gas being more than $5 a gallon going into the election was a real stressor. Potentially, this takes that off the table. And I think it was beyond just the numbers writ large, remember this was an unpopular war among the broad public, but it wasn't that popular among Republicans, even as voters were sticking with the president. His strength with his base is there on the issue, but the enthusiasm for showing up to vote was dampened a lot by this war.
13: Just very briefly, the Gulf leaders with whom the president spoke yesterday were, despite their some of their internal rivalries, which we know about, they were united in saying, get this over with. They are so worried because Iran has the capacity to retaliate against them. They did not want a resumption of bombing.
5: Well, so striking that they want this deal. And as you point out, Andrea, Israel does not. Staying on this idea of divisions within the Republican Party, Republican senators also growing very frustrated with President Trump over this weaponization fund. In fact, Senator Ted Cruz weighed in on this. Let's take a listen to a little bit of what he had to say. I'll get your reaction on the other side.
17: And I don't know exactly what will happen, but we will see the administration announcing at a minimum a modification of this, because if they don't, they've got a full-on revolt in the Senate.
5: Mark, this has been remarkable because we did see a break. Is it being overstated? How do you see this rift between President Trump and Republicans on the Hill right now on this issue?
14: I have no doubt that there are people that have been politically prosecuted, Kristen, on both sides. But we've talked about this number about 1.8 or more than 1.7. It's actually 1.776. Some idiot thought it'd be clever to say, well, harken back to the nation's founding 250 years ago. And to think that we're comparing people who assaulted police in the Capitol, who were trying to ensure the certification of election in democracy, to those who lost their lives, their treasures, their sacred honor in forging a country out of a wilderness 250 years ago against the monarchy to ensure the greatest democracy ever could live. This is so idiotic and so stupid that, of course, there's going to be a lot of Republicans upset about this. And what you've already seen is what should be a slam dunk for us in passing a bill to fund ICE and CBP. It puts us in comparison to Democrats who are weak on border security, has already been derailed because of this. And there'll be more things derailed if they continue to pursue this stupid idea.
5: Well, Jay, some lawmakers are saying, Republicans are saying, is this even legal? That's one of the critiques.
15: I'd say it's barely legal. The way it's structured, it draws upon the judgment fund, which is managed by the Department of Treasury. It's a standing fund, multi-year money. You can fund things that are not lawsuits out of it under the proper circumstances. But Congress has the power of the purse. Congress, with this one paragraph bill, could easily undo it. But it's also rich in irony. The prime applicants for this would be Jim Comey, Tish James, and the Congressional Six, who the Trump Justice Department tried to prosecute and couldn't.
5: Amy, one of the things that makes this rift so interesting, we really saw it start earlier in the week when President Trump decided to endorse Attorney General Ken Paxton in Texas over Senator John Cornyn. They have a runoff on Tuesday. Republicans saying this could make Texas a toss-up, effectively, if Paxton
16: Everything
5: wins.
16: That we're talking about right now, whether it's the fund or whether it is the ballroom, which you highlighted earlier, or this decision, these are roadblocks that the president is putting in the way of Republicans. These are own goals. This did not have to be this way. And I think the biggest question in Texas, because there's no doubt Republicans and Democrats agree, Ken Paxton is the weaker candidate. The big question is, will the president put his money where his mouth is? His super PAC has more than $300 million that right now is sitting there waiting to be spent. Texas sucks up money like nowhere else, and Ken Paxton is not a strong fundraiser. He's going to need a lot of outside help.
5: All right, guys, great conversation. Thank you so very much. Still ahead, our Meet the Moment conversation with Reshma Soojani on the fight to empower women and girls. Stay with us.
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5: Welcome back. Former Congressman Barney Frank died this week. During his more than three decades in Congress, Frank became one of the most influential and outspoken voices on Capitol Hill. He was a trailblazer for gay rights, becoming the first member of Congress to voluntarily come out as gay. And he later helped lead the overhaul of Wall Street regulations after the 2008 financial crisis. In 2015, Barney Frank joined Meet the Press to discuss his memoir and reflect on his years in public service.
25: I started out in thinking about politics when I was 14, thinking, I'm gay, so I'm probably never going to get that influential in politics. But I'd like to be, because I'd like to make these changes, more economic fairness against discrimination. And as I said, by the time it was over, I had become very influential. I was chairman of a committee, lasted long enough. Being gay was not an obstacle. The problem was government wasn't influential anymore. The notion that government can be a positive force in our lives, that's lost power, and that makes it very hard for me to see the objectives that I would like in our society accomplished.
5: Congressman Barney Frank was 86 years old. Reshma Soojani has spent her career fighting for girls in the classroom and women in the workforce, founding nonprofits Girls Who Code and Moms First. She was named one of Time's 2026 Women of the Year for her work on women's rights. And her upcoming documentary, No Country for Mothers, advocates for paid leave and affordable child care. I sat down with Soojani for a Meet the Moment conversation about closing the gender gap in technology careers and why she's teaching girls to be brave, not perfect. When did you know that you wanted to really dedicate your life to fighting for women's rights?
0: Probably from the time I was a little girl. You know, my parents came here as refugees. They were expelled from Uganda in 1973, 90 days to leave the country or they'd be shot on spot. And so I knew from the time I was a little girl that I wanted to give back, that I, you know, that this country had literally saved my parents' life. And I loved it so much that I wanted to do something to make it good for everybody else. Girls Who Code was really inspired by my father, you know, wanting to march into the middle class and saying you can be a doctor, a lawyer, or an engineer, because those were the jobs that gave you the opportunity to be able to do that.
5: Well, let's talk more deeply about Girls Who Code. You founded this nonprofit in 2011. You wanted to address, as you say, the gender gap in technology. Well, let's look at where it stands now. In 2026, women make up 35% of STEM employees in the U.S. Women earn 26% of degrees in engineering, 23% in computer science. How is Girls Who Code working to increase those numbers?
0: So when I started Girls Who Code, there was like less than, you know, 1% of girls were interested in going into science, technology, engineering, math. And for me, it was not just about closing the gender gap for the sake of it. It was about giving girls an opportunity to get jobs into the future. We have taught 860,000 girls to code in the United States. We've reached millions across the world. So these problems are solvable. Now the thing is we got to protect the progress that we've made.
5: How early should girls be starting? Is there a too young of an age to get girls excited about coding?
0: It's so important to get them at the youngest of possible ages to tinker and to take things apart, to fail, to push themselves, to not only, you know, move towards things that they think that they can ace, but to know what failure and risk-taking feels like. We have to teach young women courage. And the thing about courage, it doesn't always feel good. It doesn't feel like you're Tom Cruise, you know what I mean? And you're getting flowers thrown at you. It feels like rejection. It feels hard. And that's what I love about STEM education, is that it's that annoying process of doing it over and over and over again until you get it right.
5: Moms First. Let's delve into that. Yeah. That's your nonprofit that fights for paid leave and affordable child care. The United States, and I think a lot of people would be surprised to know this, is the only major industrialized country that does not guarantee paid leave. How is that possible? What are you doing to address that?
0: I mean, it's unconscionable. You know, one out of four women go back to work 2 weeks after having a baby. We're also the wealthiest nation that puts the least amount of money into childcare. And mothers in America, quite frankly, have been getting conned since the ink dried on the Constitution. And, you know, what do I mean by that? Like, why does work end at 6 and school pickups at 3:30? You know, why do I pay more for my child care than I pay for my mortgage? Why do one out of four women go back to work 2 weeks after having a baby? The reason why we don't have child care and paid leave is because we haven't built a mother's movement that's across all aisles, across every single divide, to say enough is enough and to demand it. And I think on child care, we're really close.
5: You do. You're optimistic.
0: I am optimistic because I've seen what's happened in Vermont. In New Mexico, I saw what we did with Governor Hochul and Mayor Mamdani in New York. I was just speaking to, you know, Governor Moore. And we know that this has got to happen because child care is the linchpin of affordability. 55% of Americans are in debt because of the cost of child care. Families are drowning. And so that is the one thing that we can do as a country to reduce people's costs.
5: You've said people are being priced out of parenthood because of the high costs of childcare. What we're discussing is having a child now a financial decision as much as it is a personal decision about building one's family?
0: I mean, it's absolutely a financial decision. I mean, look, 500,000 women left the workforce because they couldn't afford childcare. And I think young families see that, and they say, we're pricing them out of parenthood. And that's happening also, again, and we are the wealthiest nation that doesn't have paid leave and childcare. Think about that. We're spending billions for bombs and pennies for children and moms. And you know what? Parents see that, and they're paying attention, and they're choosing not to have families.
5: You talk about being a warrior, and you've spoken openly about how you struggled with fertility while you were building Girls Who Code. How did you get through that period, and what did you learn during that period?
0: You know, I wanted to be a mom more than anything, and it just wasn't easy for me. You know, I had more miscarriages than I could count. And, you know, I went through this kind of, I would say, phase where I would get the bad news, you know, be in the doctor's office, not get the heartbeat, and I would just come on a TV show like this, stand in front of a group of children, like, I just would perform. When I was trying to have my second, I just couldn't do it anymore. And I stopped, and I asked for help, and I started, you know, sharing my story. But here's the thing, it's like, we make it so difficult for people who want to be parents, in terms of the price of IVF, in terms of the ability to like live in a society, in a country that will hold you. I'd rather tell someone I had cancer than just say I went through a miscarriage, right? And then when you become a mother, we make it so damn hard.
5: I want to look to the future a little bit and get you to talk about this idea that you have promoted, brave, not perfect. What does that mean? What is that message that you are trying to send to little girls, women of all ages?
0: So the thing I learned in building Girls Who Code was that, like, bravery is an anecdote to perfection. And the metaphor for bravery was coding. Like, so many girls came to our program, they had never coded before, and they're like, I can't do this. And then after a week, after 2 weeks, when they made the sprite dance and they built a website, they're like, I can do this. That is what we need right now. We need people to do brave things, brave small things, and brave big things. I learned my bravery muscle. I ran for Congress. I've lost office twice. I'm like a serial failed politician. But that the fear of, like, going out there and losing so spectacularly, it was just such a gift, because it didn't make, I'm like, not afraid of anything anymore.
5: And a note before we go this Memorial Day weekend, we want to extend a special thank you to those who have served and those who have made the ultimate sacrifice for this country. That is all for today. Thank you so much for watching. We'll be back next week, because if it's Sunday, it's Meet the Press.

0: Breaking news this hour from townhall.com. I'm Michael Harrington. A man who opened fire near a White House security checkpoint is dead. The investigation continues. He reportedly had mental problems. It was near 17th Street and Pennsylvania Avenue where the man pulled a weapon from his bag and began firing. The Secret Service killed him. President Trump was in the building. He is fine. Transportation Secretary Sean Duffy and New York Senator Kirsten Gillibrand clash over travel, funding, and credibility. Correspondent Willie Nelson.
1: During a Senate hearing, Gillibrand criticized Duffy's privately funded America 250 road trip, calling it politically inappropriate. Duffy fired back, pointing to her acceptance of $7 million from trial lawyers and her frequent private jet use. Gillibrand denied the claim, but records show she spent more than $600,000 on charter flights in recent years. That would make her one of the top Senate users of private air travel. Willie Nelson reporting.
0: The president says a deal with Iran, including something to open the Strait of Hormuz, has been largely negotiated. He made the announcement on social media. Public policy expert Matthew Continetti says any potential deal would need to be built on a few key foundational requirements.
2: The first is that Iran cannot exit this conflict with control over the Strait of Hormuz. That would be a victory for Iran. And then the second is we can't allow U.S. funds or U.S. permission for the regime to rebuild and rearm.
0: He made his comments to the Salem Radio Network. A suicide bomber detonated in an explosive-laden vehicle near a railway track as a passenger train passed through the southern Pakistani city of Quetta today. It killed 23 people and wounded 70 others. The force of the blast caused two train cars to overturn. More on these stories at townhall.com.
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0: Investigators are combing through a New York City shipyard trying to find the cause of a fire and explosion that killed one person and injured more than 30 firefighters and medical personnel. Officials say 36 people were injured, most of them firefighters and other first responders. One civilian died in the blast, which took place Friday on Staten Island. A firefighter and a fire marshal were inside the structure when the explosion happened. Both were seriously injured by the shockwave from the blast. A Ukrainian drone attack has caused a fire at a Russian oil terminal, according to officials in Russia's Krasnodar region. The incident occurred overnight, where falling drone debris sparked the fire, injuring two people. Russia's Astra News outlet reports that Ukrainian drones struck the terminal, a key site for Russian state-controlled pipelines. Ukraine's general staff says that Ukrainian forces struck the facility overnight. The death toll from a Ukrainian drone strike on a college dorm has risen to 18. News and analysis at townhall.com. Cocoa prices are going down, and real chocolate is making a comeback.
5: Hershey is going back to the way things used to be. No more smaller bars, extra wafers, and chocolate alternatives. They're putting the cocoa back in, and others may follow suit, as a slump in bean prices since 2024 makes the traditional treats more profitable. A near 70% slide in cocoa futures from late 2024 promises lower shelf prices for consumers and a partial reversal away from chocolate alternatives made with too little cocoa to qualify as chocolate. I'm Bill Alexander.
0: Today is Sunday, May the 24th. It's the 144th day of 2026. On this date in history, 1883, New York's Brooklyn Bridge, at the time the world's longest suspension bridge, opened to traffic. And on this date in 1935, the first big league baseball game was played at night in Cincinnati. More on these stories at townhall.com.

0: Welcome back to the Ramsey Show here in the Fair Ones Credit Union studio. We're headed back to the phone lines where George and I find Mark in Albany, New York. Mark, how can we help out today?
1: Hi, how are you?
0: Doing great. What's up?
1: So I was just wondering, is it ever okay to use or deplete your emergency fund to avoid taking a loan when you're making a big purchase?
0: Is the big purchase an emergency? Something that is urgent? Something that is completely necessary and something that is like time
2: unexpected.
0: Factor? Yeah, unexpected?
1: No, it's something that's sort of been expected. It's for a car because my current one is getting a little too expensive to maintain. And although safety isn't yet a concern, it's slowly getting to that point.
2: So does the car need repairs? What do you mean expensive?
1: So I have to repair but the mileage is suffering from a damaged catalytic converter and a couple other things. And it's also just losing value. I know that shouldn't be my primary concern, but I'm just
2: wondering. Is there a loan on it?
1: No, there is no loan. It's paid off.
2: Okay. And what kind of car are you looking to get? How much is that going to cost you?
1: It would be about $30,000.
2: And would you be selling the current car?
1: Yeah, I'd be trading it in most likely.
2: So you trade it in and pay cash for this next car?
1: Yes, yes.
2: Okay.
1: If I did not use the emergency fund, then I would be taking out a loan for about half that amount.
0: What's the trade-in amount that you think you're going to get for the existing vehicle if you don't put the repairs in?
1: I might get $3,000 or $4,000.
0: Oh, okay.
2: Not much. All right. How much is in the emergency fund?
1: Right now I believe it's, $11,000 or $12,000.
2: Okay. So you don't even have the money to even buy this car. It's not like you have $30,000 sitting in the emergency fund ready to buy that car.
0: Yeah. Where's the other money coming from?
1: Well, I have $11,000 in the emergency fund, and I've been saving up in a new car fund. I have about $16,000 or $17,000 in the new car fund.
2: Great.
0: So why can't we just spend $16,000 or $17,000 since you have a new car fund that you've saved for? You can get a great car for $17,000.
1: I suppose I could. It's just I found what I've really liked, and
2: ding.
1: I admit I am a bit. Pardon me?
2: I was just saying, ding, ding, ding, we have a winner. You got to the actual, the bottom of this, which is, I saw it and I want it, and it looks fancier than the $17,000 version.
0: Uh-huh.
2: What kind of car is this?
1: It's used, so it's not a new car. Don't worry about that. It's a 2023 Q5.
2: Oh.
0: I thought we
2: didn't want to get into expensive cars with expensive maintenance and expensive insurance and premium gas.
1: That is true, yes.
0: But we are. This is different. Okay, so I mean, my answer here is very cut and dry, and we can get into the whys about it, but I think that you did something very intentional, which you said, I'm going to need a new car soon. Therefore, it's not really an emergency because you saw it was coming and you started saving money, which I applaud you. That's exactly what you should be doing. And you saved up a pretty penny. You saved up $17,000. Nothing stops you today from saying, I'm going to buy a $17,000 car today and I'm going to continue to save towards that car fund so that maybe next year or at the appropriate time, I can add another $17,000 to it. And then I can come up and get my, what is it? IQ? What is it called?
2: The Q5, the Audi. So I'm curious, can you do these repairs now and ride this car for another 6 months to a year while you save up another $13,000?
1: For another 6 months, I'd probably be able to save about $7,000.
2: Okay, so that puts us at about 24?
1: Yeah, just about.
2: All right, I mean, I'm looking at them online right now. I'm looking at some 2023 Q5 sitting at $23,000, so I think it's possible to do some research and negotiate and find the right one for the price. And maybe it's 8 months. Okay, then we'll have $25,000. And so it's up to you, the timeline. But the goal is don't use the emergency fund except for emergencies and save up and pay cash for this car, and don't let them talk you, because here's what's going to happen. You're going to step onto that lot, and they're going to say, well, do you want to just see the 2026 model? I mean, we can get you in for whatever payment you want. I mean, we can work with you.
0: Oh, sneaky, sneaky.
1: So, I already know the worst thing you can do is say, I want my monthly payment to be this, because they're going to sneak in all kinds of stuff.
0: Well, we're not even talking about monthly payments.
2: Even just, they're going to try to get you into a fancier car that gives them a higher commission, talking an extended warranty. I mean, I just played this game. They put LoJack on a Tesla, which already can find itself, Jade. They put LoJack on there as a little extra.
0: To try to add a little something.
2: You can't take that off.
0: I do feel like, though, when you go to the car dealership and you've done your research online and you're just like, I'm here to pick up the car, like I'm here to get that car, I feel like there's less of that. You allow for less of that kind of inviting in of the sales guy. It's just, I did my research. Do you have the car ready? Here it is. Great. Okay. Can you move on the price?
2: Well,
0: yes,
2: then you got to go to the finance office to talk to that guy, no matter how you're paying. And then he talks you. He wants to get you the warranty and the paint protection package.
0: That's true.
2: It's exhausting.
0: Yeah,
2: it's such a silly game.
0: I'll be honest. So Sam and I just upgraded vehicles a couple of 2 weeks ago for him. And it was the best experience ever. I should give the guy a shout out. But yeah, looked online. This is the one we want. We called ahead of time. We said, hey, this is the car we're looking at. He goes, great. I'll have it ready by the time you pull up. This is the Toyota in Columbia. He goes, we'll have it ready when we pull up. We pulled up. It was right there. He goes, you guys just want to drive it? He handed us the keys. He's like, I don't need to go with you. I trust you. Just like that.
2: Wow.
0: So we go test drive the car by ourselves, come back. He's like, how are you wanting to pay for this? And I said, let's decide the price first, and then we'll decide. Me being sneaky.
2: Yep.
0: He goes, all right. And he goes, well, what are you hoping to pay? And I said, here's what we're hoping. And he goes, okay. I said, if you can do that deal, I said, we'll walk away, we'll walk away with the car today. He comes back. He goes, I think I can get there. I said, all right, we're paying cash. That was that on that.
2: And that's it.
0: That was it.
2: So simple.
0: But you got to get, to your point, you got to get to the heart of the matter.
2: You got to have the walk-away power. You got to know exactly. You got to know more about the car than they do, first of all. Because otherwise, they can talk around you in circles and get you in a car that you didn't actually want or you didn't ask enough questions about.
0: I think the worst thing is when you're like, oh, I think I want a new car. And you just go down to the lot and you're just browsing, hoping to be sold.
2: Dangerous. And it's why like the CarMax and Carvanas of the world have done so well. Because nobody wants to have to sit there and negotiate and haggle. They just go, I see that car for that price. Can I have that? And they go, sure.
0: Yeah. When I went to the place, that was their whole thing. We get you in and out in less than an hour.
2: That's amazing.
0: And it was less than an hour, can I just say?
2: It's not an interrogation. It's
0: no
2: like a timeshare presentation. You're there for 3.5 hours to drink some Keurig coffee.
0: And then you don't even walk out with
2: lounge.
0: What you wanted.
2: No.
0: That's the worst part. All right, George.
2: Well, I hope we help Mark. The key is it's not an emergency, and thank you for at least admitting it's just a shiny new thing and you want it, and so now you can look at your piece of crap car and go, well, the catalytic converter's out. It's going to be a safety issue. And you go, just say it. You want a nice new car, at least new to you. And it's okay. Just make sure everything, all the things with wheels and motors don't add up to more than half your annual income.
0: That's right.
2: And go, there's some opportunity costs here. And if you're willing to take on the cost of ownership and maintenance and premium gas, which right now,
0: Ooh-wee.
2: That hurts.
0: Yes, it does.
2: Then go for it. Put it in the budget.
0: Yeah, you got to know the difference between an emergency, guys. We hit it earlier. It's got to be urgent, necessary, boy, and unexpected.

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3: Today's question comes from Carly in South Dakota. We're debt-free with our fully funded emergency fund, so I'm creating sinking funds for newer cars and house projects. I'm guessing that the sinking funds can't be cash in envelopes, so do I need to open separate savings accounts or separate checking accounts for each goal? What is the best way to create a sinking fund where I can put my money aside and not touch it for those expenses? These are great questions to be asking.
2: Yeah. Very good.
3: Okay, so let's start with the first question. She's saying, okay, it's not going to be cash in envelopes. Do I need separate savings accounts?
2: You could.
3: I think it's helpful.
2: Yeah.
3: And what's cool is that, so we have our partner Fairwinds. We're in the Fairwinds studio.
2: Ah, yes.
3: And what's really cool is they created this just for our fans. You can have up to 10 different savings accounts that are earmarked for different things.
2: Wow.
3: Within
2: okay.
3: the high yield savings. So that's what I would do personally is have a car fund because these are big mm-hmm. ticket items.
2: Yeah.
3: If it's little stuff, you don't need it all in separate savings. That gets complicated.
2: Uh-huh.
3: But a big house project or a car, I would label it car.
2: Mm-hmm.
3: Otherwise, your emergency fund gets convoluted.
2: They're actually different accounts, or are they like bucketed?
3: Yeah, they're bucketed in there. So
2: okay.
3: you can actually move money around between them.
2: Oh, wow. That's nice. It's very convenient.
3: So that's one feature. And the sinking fund part, you can set that up in every dollar
2: mm-hmm.
3: to actually mark it as a fund. And, you know, if it's, let's say, $1,200 for the year is what you need.
2: Yep.
3: You can set a sinking fund for $100 a month in every dollar.
2: Perfect. I love that. And that's just one of the ways that every dollar really helps you have a functioning budget, doing the things that you want to do. I always say a good budget is detailed, realistic, and flexible. And that's what you can do. The budget's very flexible. You can add the line items in there. You connect your bank. I'm a pro bank connect. You can track
3: yes.
2: your transactions. You can set goals. All of those things you can do within every dollar. And you can manage your sinking funds. I love that. All right.
3: So great.
2: Mary's in Denver, Colorado. Mary, how can we help out today?
4: Hi. My question is, I am married, and we're having kind of a dispute on retirement. I contribute a lot to my retirement account, and my husband contributes nothing, just Social Security. So I'm asking your advice on how to address this issue.
2: So how old are you guys?
4: I'm 37 and my husband is 39.
2: Okay. And when you say his goal is we'll just live off Social Security, is that what I hear you saying?
4: Correct.
2: Oh,
4: it's worked for his parents and he believes that that's all he needs.
2: Okay. Are you guys out of debt?
4: We are. We're on baby step 4.
2: Okay. So just to frame up this conversation and then we're going to go to town on this. So let's mm-hmm. talk about Social Security for a brief moment because he's not the only person in the world who has had that plan. But the truth is uh-huh. Social Security is only going to replace about 40% of your income. And that's if it's still

0: Yeah, I mean, existent.
1: The trust fund is going to be depleted by, I think, 2032 or something, and that's going to lower the benefits by probably 23% or so.
0: Yeah.
1: And the average payment right now for Social Security is like $2,000.
0: Yeah, $18,000 to $2,000, which is really
1: nothing.
0: You guys
1: factor in inflation. Imagine 30 years from now how much $2,000 is going to get you.
2: Yeah.
1: So
2: not much.
1: I think some of it is the actual facts, and it may need to come from someone else. You guys might need to sit down with a financial advisor, a SmartVestor Pro, and have them walk him through the reality of the situation and what could be. So sure, could you get by off of Social Security? Ask people who are doing it. It's a sad reality.
0: That's usually the calls that we get when people call in and their parents or their grandparents, if, quote, all they have is Social Security, then the rest of the family, the younger members of the family, are on the hook or feel like they're on the hook to help that person survive. And that is certainly not the position you want. I think Social Security is fine as supplement, you know, as a supplemental piece of your retirement, but it should not be the main piece. Okay, we've made that argument. Let's talk about the convincing part. So you're investing. How much are you doing, the 15% or?
2: Correct. Yeah, I do 15%, and I make significantly a lot more than my husband. And I also work full-time, and he works kind of part-time.
1: Why is that?
2: So that's my issue is, he works for his dad, and his dad owns a concrete company, and his dad is getting to, in my opinion, needs to retire, and the business is just not, it's just not going to really go anywhere.
0: What's he earn working part-time there? What's he earn working part-time there?
2: He makes about $40,000 a year.
0: And what do you earn?
2: I make about $155,000.
0: Do you, and you, if you don't want to answer this, you don't have to, but do you feel like because your income is so solid that he kind of feels like he can coast and doesn't really need to do much?
2: Yeah, I do. He also has three kids. I'm a stepmom to three kids, and I have none of my own.
0: Okay.
2: So my concern, I guess, long-term is, in my family, we have a lot of inheritance coming down the line here, and I want to protect myself. And if I have a child of my own, you know, we're trying, but it's not working. And so I'm saying if I have a child of my own, I want to be able to pass down my family's inheritance to my child. And I also want to, you know, I just want to protect myself. I'm not saying, like, we're headed for, like, a divorce, but I just in some way feel like I'm being taken advantage of. And I just don't know how to navigate it.
0: Well, you're seeing some red flags, and you don't want to ignore them. And I think that that's very smart and scary. It's scary to not put your, you know, bury your face in the ground. You're trying to be alert and see what's going on, and I applaud you for that.
1: Have you actually shared your why behind all of this? Not asking him why is he not contributing, but saying, here's why I'm scared. Here's why I'm contributing. I have a fear of not being prepared. I want to leave an inheritance to our children and their children. I want freedom in retirement. I want to be able to travel. I don't want financial stress. Does he care about any of that if you shared it with him?
2: Yeah, I've shared it with him. And I before we even got married, I shared with him my retirement dreams. I want to have multiple homes in different states. I want to be able to travel.
0: Yeah.
2: I want to see my family. I've shared all of that before we even got married because it was a concern of mine. And I've just worked very hard in my career. I've earned, you know, where I'm at. And
0: what's his response?
2: He says that I think he honestly, he's just content being at home, being around his children. I think that over the years, his dreams have kind of changed compared to mine.
0: Has he given up? Or is it that truly what he wants? He just wants to be a stay-at-home dad. Like, which do you think it is, honestly?
2: I think it's a little bit of both. I think that he doesn't, I think honestly he feels a little defeated. The fact that I make so much more money and that I'm already so far ahead of my retirement. And when I say I want to travel and I want to see my family, I have a large family. He has a very small family. I want to go golf and do all these things. He's very content being at home. It's just like
0: very different.
2: Kind of, changed. Yes.
1: It sounds
2: yes.
1: like you guys were never aligned on any of these like values and goals. It was just sort of like, well, we're different. It'll be fine. But now, I mean, there's a chasm that's growing between you guys. As you are very driven, you're ambitious, you have certain goals and dreams, and he's gone, that's not for me. And the truth is, he doesn't care about those for you.
0: How long have you been married?
2: Right. We've been married 5 years, and I think that the things have changed. We've been together almost 9, and his children have grown up. They're now 2018, and we have an 11-year-old, and the 20-year-old has a baby, and I think things, as the children have gotten older, his priorities have become more of, I want to be around my grandchildren, I want to be around my children, and less about traveling and doing all those things, but I feel free to do that because I don't have a child myself.
0: I'll be honest with you, Mary, this sounds like something that can only be solved in a counselor's office.
1: This is a marriage problem far more than a financial problem. And I hope you guys can figure it out and align on some vision for your future.

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1: With SRN News, I'm Michael Harrington in Washington. Trying to learn more about a man who opened fire near a White House security checkpoint last night and was shot dead by the Secret Service. Third incident of gunfire in the vicinity of President Trump in the past month. The agency said in a statement that a preliminary investigation found the man was near 17th and Pennsylvania Avenue when he pulled a weapon from his bag and opened fire. The suspect later died at the hospital. A bystander was shot. We're not clear yet on what their condition is. Secretary of State Marco Rubio has arrived in India ahead of a meeting this week with his counterparts from India, Australia, Japan, and members of the Indo-Pacific Strategic Alliance known as the Quad. The visit comes as Washington is seeking to stabilize relations with India after ties soured over President Trump's tariff policies, which raised duties on several Indian exports. This is SRN News.
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5: 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Yes, put it down. 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
6: 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If you're watching, remember the sale ends Monday. All right. We got Grace, who's in Dayton, Ohio. Hey, Grace. How can George and I help today?
8: Hi there. Good afternoon. So my question is regarding whether I should use my home equity to pay for college. I am a single mom to two teenagers, ages 14 and 16. Do you recommend a HELOC for this type of situation? I owe $96,000 on the home, and I have roughly $200,000 in equity.
6: Oh boy. Okay. So let me start with the empathy, which is, I love that you're thinking about ways to for your kids not to go into debt. I love that you're thinking about ways to pay for college that doesn't put the debt burden on them. However, putting it on you and your home and your place of safety and security is something that I would never, ever, ever recommend. And the reason is...
8: Okay.
7: Yeah, that HELOC is like a credit card attached to your house. So you're going backwards. Now you've got a variable interest rate while putting you at risk for foreclosure if you miss payments. So you're trading this unsecured education debt for secured debt attached to your house.
6: Mm-hmm. And let's unpack that just a little bit more, because I think it could be helpful for you and anybody listening. Guys, when you bought a house, you weren't thinking to yourself, oh, if I buy this house, it would make a very good credit card for me. You bought the house thinking, this is a way that I can build wealth. This is a way that I can have security. This is a place of, do you see what I'm saying? Financial security and emotional security.
7: You're like resetting the clock on when you can retire now.
6: Yeah.
7: Which puts you at risk of you becoming a burden to your kids.
6: Mm-hmm.
7: So I want them to go to school debt-free, but let's make a plan to take debt off the table and go, okay, what are all the ways, all the levers we can pull that don't involve debt? And that might mean they're going to work part-time. It might mean they're going to go to a two-year community college to knock out their prereqs.
6: Maybe
7: you can save in a 529 plan.
6: How old are they? Are they ready to go right now?
8: They're 14 and 16.
6: Okay. So there's a little bit of time.
7: Have there been conversations about college plans and what they might want to do? Because they're still young enough that they don't know.
8: Yeah, they do know they would love to go to a four-year school. So I'm just trying to figure out how I can potentially make that work for them.
7: And is that, do they want to stay in state? Because I would start to set some boundaries on, hey, guess what? School costs this much money. It's going to be $200,000 for you to go out of state to this quote-unquote dream school or quote name brand school, or you can go to the school down the road for $5,000 a semester. So you can start to help them understand the math on this.
9: Yes, I'm with you. And I think they're very willing to go to a reasonable in-state school.
6: Good.
9: I'm just not even sure I can afford that lower cost route with, you know, what I'm looking
7: but
9: at.
7: But that's you're not factoring in if they get scholarships, grants,
6: yeah.
7: and that's where the
9: correct.
7: Pressure's on
9: yeah.
7: to do really well in school, get really good, you know, grades on those SATs and,
6: yeah.
7: and, maybe there's even athletic scholarships. I don't know what they're into, but I would be looking at every scholarship and grant possible. You saving up as much as you can in a college savings account, like a 529 mm-hmm. plan, and having them choose an affordable school and possibly working part time and even working now to start saving up for that.
6: Doing community college on those first gen eds is going to save you a ton, a ton. I wish I had done it if I had been able to. So that plus what George is saying, I mean, that's exactly how people do it. People call in all the time who paid cash for college, and that's the way they do it. And I would say to George's point, don't be afraid to let them have some skin in the game. You know, this is the point, especially for the 16-year-old, applying for scholarships and creating an environment where they can be accepted for those scholarships. That ought to be their full-time job, you know, also while they're working at a supermarket or McDonald's or wherever else they're working. So them having skin in the game, I think, is actually really, really healthy for their college relationship because they'll value it more.
9: Okay, I like that.
6: Yeah.
7: And if you wanted some help with the conversation, you can go watch Borrowed Future. It's a free documentary we created. It's on our YouTube channel. Just search Borrowed Future. And that will cause them to be asking questions. And it will likely scare them away from going into debt for college. And so that way we can do the work for you.
6: Mm-hmm.
7: I also talk about this in my book, Breaking Free from Broke. I have a whole chapter on student loans and at the end, how to go to college debt free. That's the goal because I don't want to set you back in retirement and you just take on the burden and go, well, at least the kids went to school debt free. Now I'm shackled to debt for the
6: yes.
7: next 20 years.
6: Yeah. And I mean, we see that not just with HELOCs, Grace, but even with folks doing Parent Plus loans. It's just, it really is. I think what it is parent guilt, in this case, mom guilt, where it's like, I don't want to be the reason that they go into debt.
7: Mm-hmm. Or I didn't do a good enough job.
6: Yes.
7: And it reflects on me as a parent.
6: And the truth is, I've said this before and I'll say it again. The ability to pay for college is a privilege, both for the parent and for the child. There's plenty of people who meet us on down the line. Their kids have already gone to school and they didn't find Ramsey Solutions in time to kind of create that pathway. And that's okay. Like, we're all learning. We're all making mistakes. But I will say the most important thing that you can do, even more so than paying for the college, is just starting to have the conversation very early and very often on what the expectations are.
7: Yeah.
6: So if you're just saying, hey, this is what my parents did for me. They said, there is no college fund. We don't have the 529. If you want to go to college, you either need to be very smart or very good at sports. And they said that straight up. And I was like, okay, got it. Let me work on this. Yes. And kids, I think, I hate to say the word kids, teenagers, I think they're responsive to that, especially if it's the household that you brought them up in, which is, hey, we're responsible for ourselves and, you know, we're self-starters and that sort of thing. So
7: I was just at a local high school in Columbia, Tennessee, and we just released this video on my YouTube channel. I asked high schoolers money questions they weren't ready for.
6: Oh.
7: And it was shocking to me, Jade, that I was the first person to be asking them questions like, hey, what do you want to do after high school? Okay, what's that going to cost you? Well, do you plan on taking student loans?
6: Yeah.
7: How much student loans how much debt would you be willing to go into to get this degree?
6: And was it crazy what they were saying?
7: Oh, they had the funniest one was this girl wanted to be, she said, I want to stay at home. I went, that's sweet. You want to have kids? No, she said, no, I don't want kids. I said, you want to be a stay at home wife? I said, how will you spend your time? She said, shopping.
6: Oh.
7: And I said, I wish you the best of luck with this plan. And God bless the man who signs up for that.
6: Oh,
7: but
6: boy.
7: A lot of the kids were just sort of like, well, college is the next step because I was told it's the next step.
6: Mm-hmm.
7: I don't really have a game plan. I hope I have a job on the other side that pays me enough to knock out my student loans and whatever other debt I have. And so it was a good reminder
6: yeah.
7: that parents need to be having these conversations early and often. It should not be a YouTuber like me asking your kid for the first time at 16 or 17.
6: Very good point.
7: How they're going to pay for college. What's the game plan? Why are they going? Because you heard her say, well, they just want to go to a four-year school. Well,
6: yeah.
7: Why?
6: Because
7: their friends are
6: yeah,
7: going?
6: Yeah, exactly.
7: Because the football team is great?
6: Exactly.
7: That's the real reason kids are going. The brochures, they don't talk about how great the library is and the quality of education. They're showing you the water slides, the cafeteria, the football team, how exciting it's going to be. That's how they market these things to get you to spend what you spend.
6: I also think another driver is just like the freedom. The way I get freedom is I go to college. Like, I have to go away, then I can have a dorm room.
7: And
6: then
7: the further I go away, the better, and also the more expensive.
6: Yeah. So true, George. Yeah, having these conversations, so, so important. And again, if you're able to do a 529 and fund your kids' college, that's amazing. What a privilege. That's fabulous. Good for you. Good for them. But you're not, if you're not able to, that's also okay. If, as long as you're having these conversations, as long as you take debt off the table, totally fine to tell your kid, hey, you're going to work for this. I'm going to work for this, and you are too, and you're going to work more.
7: Right. And they may not thank you now, but I promise you, when they're in their 20s and they look at all their friends with student loan debt, they're going to go, Mom, thank you.
6: Amen.
7: Dad, thank you for allowing me to avoid student loans.

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3: Well, we're coming to the end of the line, so that means one thing. Scripture and quote of the day, George.
4: Can't miss it.
3: Galatians chapter 6, verse 4 through 5 says, each one should test their own actions. Then they can take pride in themselves alone without comparing themselves to someone else. For each one should carry their own load.
4: It underline really said, that. Check yourself before you wreck yourself.
3: You best check yourself before you wreck yourself. All right, Mark Twain, not Dr. Dre, said, a man cannot be comfortable without his own approval.
4: I'll
3: chew on that a little bit. Come on, Mark Twain. We were just on Dr. Dre, and here you come. All right.
4: The Dre of his time, some say.
3: Some say. All right. Wow, that really makes me want to laugh. Alex from Los Angeles is on the line. What's going on, Alex?
5: Hi, guys. Thank you for the Dr. Dre shout-out. Los Angeles, huh?
4: He's a real one.
5: So I had a question basically for how do the baby steps involve a newborn baby that we had with my partner? And with those baby steps, what are the deciding factors that decide who moves in with who? Is it who makes the most money? Is it who's closer to work? Is it who has the most family around? How does that all tie in together?
3: Well, they're definitely all factors.
4: A coin toss or a thumb war would be my favorite options.
5: Oh, man.
3: Are you guys getting married? Or tell us about the nature of the relationship.
5: That is in the upcoming future. I'm getting married together, of course, having a strong family foundation to begin with. So, okay. Again, yeah, that's in the line. And then just making sure that I do the best that I can for my family, whether it's saving the most money, whether it's, you know, moving into the cheapest city. I just want to see what guidelines are there for the baby steps and, you know, creating a family.
3: Well, are you and your partner in different cities? You've mentioned that a couple of times.
5: We are in different cities, yes.
3: Where are you and where is she?
5: It's about a 40-minute commute from both cities.
3: Okay.
5: Yeah.
3: We'll keep that confidential. I want to get to your question, and I don't want to sidetrack it, but I'm kind of like, why not just get married? Like, solidify it. The baby's here. There's no question you're going to be living together and starting a family together. I think, George, correct, that would be top on my list first, and then I'd be looking at spots.
4: We can have the party later, but why not? If we're doing this thing, we're in this together for life with this new baby. Why not just go down to the courthouse, get the marriage certificate, and have some protections in place for both of you?
5: Definitely, I feel like that would definitely make the household stronger. Income as well. You know, we can, you know, get combined incomes and get our goals going, get the baby steps knocked out. But
3: yeah,
5: the
3: it's
5: other
3: more
5: part
3: secure
5: that I didn't
3: for
5: mention,
3: both of you.
5: Yeah, definitely. She's not really into this, like, mindset, like saving money and, you know, building a good foundation. So I guess that's kind of
4: what is she into
5: coming with me? Like working, going home, buying stuff, jewelry, things like that.
3: Got it. Okay.
4: Are you the saver? How much money do you have?
5: Yeah, I'd say so. About a couple, 15 to 20.
4: And do you have any debt?
5: Yes, I do. I'm working on paying that off. Yes.
3: Okay.
5: It's about 20 in total. So, yeah.
3: What's she have? Do you know?
5: I don't know. That's kind of, you know, on her side of the court. We haven't been as vocal financially. But she does know that I have this mindset of getting towards that end of the baby steps. But again, I don't want to scare her away and be like, man, if I move in with him.
4: Can we be real, Alex? You guys made a baby together. I think it's time to get real with each other.
3: Well, how new is the newborn? How young is this baby?
5: 1 month. 1 month.
3: I will say this. Come at me in the comments. But if you have this conversation with a 1 month old and she's still riding high on hormones and whatever, it may not end well for you tonight. So I might spend the next 1 to 2 months and gather my information and journal and think through what it is that I want to say, and kind of, you do some self-preparation, give her some time to kind of adjust to life, then have the conversation, ease into it.
4: Postpartum is real.
3: It's a real thing. You're talking to somebody who was crazy. So,
4: Was she working before?
5: She was, but she's been off leave ever since, so about a month with no work. I went back to work 2 weeks after she was born.
4: So how is she covering her bills and the baby right now?
5: Through her savings that she has, she did tell me she has a little bit saved, and she also has family leave. So I don't think she's lost too much of her income.
4: Okay. What's the expectation of you chipping in and helping pay for things?
5: Well, I mean, if she moves in with me, I'd be covering the rent for both of us together and my daughter, you know, just leading the household in a sense, putting food on the table.
3: How long did you guys know each other before the baby? Before the pregnancy, a few years. Okay, so you know her. Okay.
5: Yeah, definitely. We've been. Yeah, she knows my family. I know her family.
3: Okay, good.
5: But yeah.
4: And do you live near where you work? You work in an office.
5: I do. Yes. I got promoted recently as well. I start a new position in 2 weeks. So
4: congrats. What are you making?
5: Being closer to my 90.
4: Awesome. And what was she doing? And what is she making?
5: The same thing, but she's making 70.
4: Okay. And she does plan on going back to work at this point?
3: Yeah.
4: Okay. Well, I mean, it's a discussion for you two to have as far as who's going to go where and what the commutes are like. There's some logistical pieces of this that I would factor into the equation.
3: Uh-huh.
4: And, you know, what is she paying for rent? What are you paying for rent? How much can we afford together as a family
3: yeah.
4: as we do a budget together? And, again, I would not combine incomes until you're married and I would get married very soon so that we can combine our lives fully. Because until then, this is just going to be messy and awkward and Venmoing each other.
5: Definitely.
3: The things I'd be thinking about as priorities in deciding, I'd be thinking about if we need family around for childcare, then whoever's closest to the family who has been said that they would help. I'm thinking about that. I'm thinking about the place with the lower rent, because if something happens and she becomes more attached than she thought she was going to be and decides, you know what, I kind of do want to be home more, having a lower cost of living is going to behoove you. So those are the two things that stick out to me right away as being like possible drivers on this. I don't think the size of the apartment would be as big of a driver because, you know, if you decide to have more children down the line, you can always move. That's fine. Mm-hmm. But I think those top two tend to be the ones that it's like, okay, daycare is always a big ticket thing. So having family is so important. And then, of course, the
4: cost of the rent. And lease agreements as well. Like, who signed up for what? Point. How much time is left on the lease? Can we get out early? Which one has the least amount of damage if we exit early? And so I would be looking into all those factors. And those are things you can do now kind of on your own. You know, you can ask her for some details without getting into the weeds, but there's going to be a lot of logistics here to figure out. And again, it's just going to simplify everything if we can combine our life, be married. It's just one team, one dream.
3: One team, one band, one sound. Remember Drumline?
4: Nick Cannon? I missed that one.
3: You've never seen Drumline? Have we had this discussion?
4: I think we didn't. I think you judged me last time we had this discussion.
3: I probably did. Appreciate Listen, that. The movie's not all that good.
4: Do I look like a guy who would enjoy Drumline?
3: Yeah, it's HBCU-centered. I get
4: Well, it's more the... I don't do band stuff.
3: You do I'm indie punk rock. Bands.
4: Yeah, I'm punk rock, all right?
3: Bon Iver.
4: There we go.
3: Are you happy that I said it the right
4: Thank
3: way?
4: Thank you for not saying Bon Iver.
3: You're welcome.
4: Offensive to all people groups.
3: Well, let it be known that I have said it that way as well, and I believe you were the one who corrected me, so...
4: Oh, that's great.
3: You live and you learn. All right. Do we want to take Jessica... Or can we get to it?
4: Can we take a social question? We have some great ones here.
3: All right, Jessica, call us back tomorrow. I promise we'll get to you. But if people, let me just say this. People don't know this. The Ramsey Show is on the radio as much as it is on YouTube. And so we have a clock, guys, that we have to hit. We have to go to break at a certain time. We have to do all that. So don't be mad at us.
4: The segments are like exactly 8 minutes and 34 seconds. And it's our job to police that and try to get in and out. So.
3: And that's why sometimes it's like we feel like we don't take as much time. Don't be mad at us. It's just the clock. We have to... Make the radio folks happy, too. Well,
4: all right,
3: anyway.
4: We got less than a minute. What do you got for me?
3: All right. Should we include our child's 529 accounts as part of our net worth or not, since they're going to be spent eventually?
4: Oh, that's a fun one.
3: I like that question.
4: I mean, you can include it for now, but I wouldn't include it as far as your nest egg and retirement projections. But, yes, it is an asset, and who knows if they'll actually use all of it.
3: Yeah, and
4: so
3: it's
4: sure,
3: growing.
4: On accounting terms, it all counts, but I would not count it as far as my future financial plans.
3: Do you think about yours when you sit at night and you ponder your net worth?
4: I do. You know, I check it to see where it's at, because every month I contribute.
3: Yeah.
4: So I like to see the number go up and to the right. That does make me feel good about my kids' futures.
3: I agree. I see what you did there. Pardon the pun. Well, guys, remember, there's ultimately only one way to financial peace, and that's to walk daily with the Prince of Peace, Christ Jesus.

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2: Breaking news this hour from townhall.com. I'm Michael Harrington. The Secret Service trying to find out more about the man who opened fire near a White House security checkpoint last night and was shot dead by officers. This is the third incident of gunfire in the vicinity of President Trump in the past month. He was in the building, but he is fine. The president says a deal with Iran, including opening the Strait of Hormuz, has been largely negotiated now. He announced this on social media. The deal, described as a memorandum of understanding, still needs finalization. Congressional candidate Chris Stegall tells correspondent Willie Nelson what he would like to see President Trump double down on as we head toward the midterms, and highlights the importance of the SAVE Act.
3: I think that President Trump insisting that we have voter integrity, if you don't have that, Willie, what else is there? If you don't protect the sanctity of the vote, what have you? So you can't have rigged votes. You can't have illegal people voting. That's a system that we do have right now and is being rewarded. The SAVE Act is critically important. These institutionalists in Washington that say, well, the filibuster and we can't. If you don't protect our elections, then what have you?
2: Stegall, a former Salem radio talk show host, is running for Missouri's 6th Congressional District. House Speaker Mike Johnson says Democrats are lurching to the left.
4: There's an effect happening around the country, and you all have heard me summarize it this way. The best way to describe it, in short summary, is that there are many Mamdanis popping up all around the country running for Congress as Marxist, openly as socialist Marxist. It's a race to the far, far, far left. And as we say all the time, this is not our father's Democratic Party. This group has been taken over. I mean, the Democratic Party's been totally taken over by the far left.
2: Secretary of State Marco Rubio has arrived in India ahead of a meeting this week, with his counterparts from India, Australia, and Japan, members of the Indo-Pacific Strategic Alliance known as the Quad. More on these stories at townhall.com.
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2: A proposed $7.25 billion settlement over claims that Roundup weed killer causes cancer now faces potential delays. An attorney opposed to the settlement has filed paperwork to move the case to federal court. This could disrupt deadlines and delay a decision on whether to approve the settlement. The U.S. Supreme Court is also considering whether to block thousands of lawsuits against Bayer, which acquired Roundup maker Monsanto in 2018. Bayer argues it followed all federal labeling guideline standards. Chinese local officials say a gas explosion at a coal mine in northern Shanxi province has killed at least 82 people. It's the country's deadliest mining accident in recent years. The accident at the coal mine happened the previous evening, which would be Friday, in China. More than 120 people were hospitalized. The exact cause of the blast is still under investigation. A full rescue effort is going on, too. News and analysis at townhall.com. Federal prosecutors are calling it a massive health care fraud crackdown in Minnesota.
6: 15 people are facing federal charges in what prosecutors describe as a massive health care fraud scheme. The Justice Department says the defendants allegedly orchestrated a $90 million operation targeting public assistance programs, including Medicaid and child care services, billing for care that was never provided. In one case, prosecutors say a $40 million scam involved an autism program, with kickbacks paid to secure unnecessary diagnoses. The FBI calls it one of the largest Medicaid fraud cases ever charged in the district, part of a broader crackdown on taxpayer-funded abuse. John Scott reporting.
2: Today is Sunday, May the 24th, and a number of notable people are celebrating a birthday today, including musician Bob Dylan. He's 85 years old. Singer Patti LaBelle is 82. More on these stories at townhall.com.

0: Normal is broken. 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This is The Ramsey Show. I'm Jade Warshaw. Next to me, George Camel, taking your calls really for the next 3 hours. 888-825-5225 is what will get you on the line. And we hope that you do choose to call in because we'd love to hear from you. All right, George, you ready to do this?
1: Game on.
0: James is in Riverside, California. James, you are on the line. How can we help today?
2: Hello, I was calling in. I watch you guys' show a lot. I watch George's YouTube channel. I'm just trying to figure out what's the best way to pay off payday loans.
0: Ooh.
2: I have 10 altogether.
0: Ooh. That's a monster. My goodness.
2: Yeah, I've seen someone call in about them, but never this many.
0: Wow. How did you get in a situation where you were needing to go to these places 10 different times?
2: I had some car troubles a little over 2 years ago, and I needed to pay rent. So there was one down the street from me. So I seen it and I walked in there and to try to get a loan, and they gave me that.
0: Man.
2: And then it spiraled into getting behind again. So I ended up getting another one, and then another one.
0: So,
2: but altogether, it's four payday loans where I walk into a store and do it. And then I got stuck with the ones on the apps on the phone. So I got six of those.
1: Have you deleted these apps? Like, I know you're still paying on them, but I'm scared you're going to go get an 11th one.
2: That's right. Yeah, no, I got all the ones I could possibly get.
0: So for listeners listening, we hate payday loans because, number one, most people, they're borrowing somewhere from $100 to $1,000, right? These are small loans, but they're usually due in a very short period of time. Sometimes they're due in 2 weeks. Sometimes they're due in 4 weeks. But the main kicker...
1: By the next payday.
0: Yeah.
1: That's where you get the name.
0: The main kicker is, guys, the interest rate, the APR on these is anywhere between 300 and 600% many times.
1: But so they don't know that because it's just a fee. Oh, it's a $45 fee
0: yes.
1: to get this small loan. And when you actually factor in what that's costing you...
0: Yeah.
1: No one can get out because the loan grows.
0: It just grows.
1: And by the next payday, you don't have enough to cover it, so you go take out another one.
0: Right.
1: It's just whack-a-mole. So that's where James has found himself.
0: You borrow $500, you add the $75 fee, and now you owe $575. Like, that's bananas. So, James, how much do yours total? Do you fall in line with this, or tell me what yours are?
2: You want me
0: to
2: break them down?
0: I'd love that.
2: The four that I go to in store, they let you borrow a maximum $255, but I have to pay them back $300. So every 2 weeks, I got to pay that. So that's about $190 every 2 weeks. So almost $400 just on those two a month.
0: Wow.
2: And then the phone ones, let me see, I got it written down. The phone ones are just different numbers. The smallest one is $100, and I pay $5 in interest for that every 2 weeks.
0: Mm-hmm.
2: And then the next one is $300, and I pay $13 in interest. So, next one is $350, mm-hmm. and I pay $10.50 in interest. Mm-hmm. The next one is $240, and I pay $35 in interest. And then the next one is $250, and I pay $19 in interest.
0: Oh, my goodness. That is...
1: So what's the total balances of all these 10 payday loans?
2: If I would pay them all off today?
1: Yeah.
2: The four are $1,200, and then the other are $1,350. So...
1: Okay. About $2,500 bucks would clear these.
2: Yeah, it's about $2,500.
1: And do you have any money in the bank right now?
2: I don't. I tried to, like, listen to your guys' steps, like, save up $1,000. I tried that twice. I think this is such high interest, I should pay these off. But, like, I saved up $1,000 twice and ended up emergency come up, so I would use that.
0: I think, James, that the baby step is not the issue. I think it's your income that's the issue because, obviously, not having the money for car repairs, whatever's going on with the vehicle, is what caused you to get into this mess in the first place. And that's also the thing that's holding you back from getting the $1,000 saved and being able to hold on to it. So I'm hearing two issues. I'm hearing a cash flow issue, so an income issue, and I'm also hearing a lack of financial planning issue, which sounds like a budgeting issue. So let's talk about those two things. Do you have a budget? And also, I want to know, how much are you bringing in every month as income?
2: I make about a little over $4,000 a month.
0: And is it just you?
2: I have a girlfriend also and two kids.
0: Okay. Girlfriend and two kids. And you guys are all living together? It's one household?
2: Yeah, apartment.
0: Okay. Is she contributing financially or no?
2: Yeah, she goes, she basically covers all the lights, gas, food, and she goes half with the rent with me.
0: So why is
2: then it, I cover.
0: Why is there a huge issue? Because if I'm hearing somebody who is in a shared financial situation, you've got $4,000 a month, you're splitting rent, she's covering all the basic utilities, where's your money going? Tell us more. Tell us about all your other debt.
2: I just have one credit card I pay every month. I have storage, phone bill. Then another big problem I was going to bring up next is I have a car loan that I'm underwater in.
0: How much
2: is... And I'm also behind on...
1: Do you still own that car?
2: Yeah, I still have it. I'm about $12,000 underwater.
0: What's it worth?
2: It's worth about $8,000.
0: Okay. So you owe...
1: You owe
0: 10 and a half, 20?
2: Yeah, I owe about 19.
1: And what's the payment on that?
2: Payment's 530.
0: Yeah, that's messing with you.
2: Yeah,
0: I don't...
2: And, I just realized just about a month ago, that's why I gave you guys a call, so that I was behind a lot, and I didn't know that it's like a big fee of interest when you're late also on top of the other interest. So it was basically like a little over 150 in late fees every month occurring.
0: Mm-hmm, mm-hmm. What about your rent? What are you guys paying in rent? Because still, I'm wondering where this money is going.
2: It's $1,800.
0: That's your half? Or that's the full amount?
2: That's the full rent.
0: Okay, so, yeah, we've definitely got to find out where your money's being spent. So, second question, do you have a budget? I'm guessing no.
2: I tried the budget with the app, but it's just so confusing with all these other fees and other stuff.
0: Okay, so what I want you to do, I want you to give it another shot because I think you just need a little help tweaking it. When it comes to the fees and everything, just plug in the minimum payments. That's all you need to do. There's a section, you list all of them out. It'll ask you what the minimum payment is that you pay. Just fill that in. And then from there, we can figure out how much margin you actually have. Because I think that you have more than you think you have. And then we can see a full number. Because the way we want you to tackle this is with the debt snowball, which means you're only paying minimum payments on everything. And then smallest to largest, we're taking the very smallest debt and all of our extra money goes on the smallest debt. So therefore, while it's going to feel like the others are struggling, because they are, and you're going to feel it because these are payday loans, you're just going to see the balance go up temporarily. But you're going to feel great when you knock these payday loans down from 10 to 9 and from 9 to 8. And you're just going to have some stupid tax that you're going to feel in way of interest.
1: But the key here, James, is you need to throw more money at it than the balance is accruing, which means you need to get aggressive. That next paycheck needs to go mostly towards these debts. So you can stop playing the shell game and whack-a-mole. That's the only way out, is you got to be more aggressive than they are. And then never touch this hot stove again.
0: That's
1: delete
0: right.
1: These apps. Never walk into one of those stores. You drive by and say, that's a past version of James. Never again.
0: And you're probably going to need to pick up a couple of side hustles. You're going to have to work extra to get this done quickly.

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2: Hey, what's up, guys? 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

0: All right, back to the phone lines we go, where we have Jeb, who's in Columbia, South Carolina. Hey, Jeb, you're on the line. How can George and I help out?
1: My question is, I'm 24 years old, and I am fixing to get married in November, and I make $35,000 a year, and I was wondering, how can I make a good budget, and how can I be, and the only debt I have is to my house payment, and what's the good way to stay on top of that where I ain't living paycheck to paycheck?
0: Yeah, absolutely. I love that you're thinking ahead. I love that you have no consumer debt. What about the lady in waiting? How do her finances look?
1: She don't have no debt either.
0: Okay, great. And wonderful. Does she work?
1: She does. She works.
0: And what does she make?
1: Right now, she works. She probably makes in the month right now at her job, but she's going to be switching jobs right now at the job she's at right now. She probably makes $800 a month.
0: Okay.
2: And what does she do? And what will she be doing? You said she's switching jobs.
1: When she quits jobs, she's going to be working at a coffee shop.
2: Okay. I mean, she's making less than minimum wage right now if she's working full time. So that part scares me.
1: Oh, no. She ain't working. She's part time working right now.
2: Okay. Got it. And once she's working full time, what will she be doing?
1: She'll be working at a coffee shop, and they told her with her experience is that she'll be probably making around $16 to $20 an hour at the coffee shop.
2: Okay, great. That's closer to $40,000 a year. Wonderful. And what are you doing for work?
1: I am a part time little carrier for the post office. I got 2 more years before I can go full time.
0: 2 more years. Okay, and then you'll be making what, $70?
1: Right around 70, and then as the years keep going, making a little bit more and more and more as the time goes on.
0: Okay, fantastic. That's good. I love that. All right, so the key here is to stay out of debt and to continue to build wealth in the process. So you're probably familiar that we teach a plan that's called the baby steps, and there's 7 of them. And the idea is to get your, throughout the 7 baby steps, to get your money working for you to build wealth so that you can live like no one else and be generous and all of these things, correct? So you guys are partially there because you don't have any consumer debt. The question is, do you have any money saved?
1: Right now, I'm trying, so I wouldn't be in debt. I'll tell you the story quick. The house was given to me. It was my grandma's. When she passed away, she gave it to me. And then my parents said, you know what, y'all starting out new, so y'all won't be in debt. We'll go in there and we'll remodel the house for y'all. Y'all just pay us back. We only have to pay the whole loan back to them. We only got paid for 10 years, $1,000 a month.
0: $1,000 a month for 10 years. And is there any way that you can pay that off early? Are they open to you basically doing the calculation on that and saying, we want to get out of this early?
1: I mean, I can if we can afford it, I would love to pay it off quick as I can.
0: Okay, and that would be my goal. Do you guys love the house? Do you plan on staying there for a while?
1: Oh, yeah.
2: And you're saying there's no mortgage, it's paid off, but you basically have a $120,000 loan attached to it, to family.
1: To the family thing, yes.
2: Okay, at $1,000 a month. So the goal would be, instead of waiting 10 years for that to get paid off through the minimum payment of $1,000, can we throw $2,000 at it, $3,000 at it, and get this thing done even faster?
1: Because
2: Thanksgiving is going to be awkward, I'll tell you that much. Because they're going to see you guys on the honeymoon, going on vacation. And if you go, hey, money's tight this month, can't pay the $1,000. Or, man, it's been 9 years, we need the money now. Because they might have a health problem or want to retire and go, man,

0: regretting making this 10-year loan drag out.
1: And just to be clear, they are willing to hand over the deed once you've paid it. It's not just we're talking here, like they're actually going to give you the deed?
2: No. This is what they said. This is the deal. They said since I'm part-time, they said as soon as I get full-time in 2 years, they would put the house in my name.
0: Okay, is any of this in writing?
2: Yes.
1: The question I have, though, okay, so when the house is in your name, what's the actual mortgage payment? Not what they're charging you, what's the actual payment?
2: I still would be paying the $1,000.
1: I understand.
0: Because you're saying it's paid off?
2: Until I get it paid off. But they would have the house in my name. It would be just like the house would be in my name, and I'll just keep paying them the $1,000.
1: Right, but the clarity that I want is there an actual mortgage on the house, or are they just charging you that money?
2: No. There's no mortgage. My daddy just retired, and he took the money out of his retirement to redo the house.
0: Oh, boy. That's kind of scary. How much does he have in retirement?
2: Yep. Over $300,000.
1: Okay.
0: That's a pretty big chunk to take out for these renovations.
2: No. I'll take it back. He has over $1 million in retirement.
0: Oh, okay.
1: So he's fine. Okay, so back to you and your fiance. I love this for you. I think it's very generous that they're doing that. And so, like I said, the goal is to continue to live that debt-free lifestyle. I want to make sure you have savings today. Do you and your fiance, when you guys get married in November, if you combine your savings together, how much money will that be?
2: Let's see. If I combine it, because I'll tell you this, I got a savings account out of mine. I just opened up this past month. $250 is going into a pay period.
1: Perfect. Okay. Great. So the goal for you guys is to save up 6 months of expenses. So in your budget, which we're going to gift you every dollar for your wedding present, I want you to look at your month and say, what does it cost to make our month go? Does it take $3,000? Okay, let's multiply that by six. We need $18,000 to make this thing go. Lock that in, put it in a high-yield savings account, somewhere that it's liquid, but that it's not with your normal month-to-month checking account. And that's going to be your 3 to 6 months. That's baby step three. And then once that's done, you guys can start investing. Baby step four, you can put 15% of the amount that you make before taxes. I want 15% of that to go to retirement. And if you have a 401k through the post office, you want it to go into your employee-sponsored account. So your 401k, if you don't have that, you can put it into a Roth IRA and do that. And I want your wife to do the same thing. And even now, as she's your fiance, I want her to start doing that if she's to that point already. So now you're investing. Yep. Now you're starting the process of building the wealth. And then from there on, you can continue the baby steps. Baby step five, obviously, you're putting away for kids' college. And then baby step six, which you guys are going to be at real fast, that's when you start hacking away at this $120,000, like George said, maybe doubling up and doing $2,000 a month instead of $1,000.
2: I'll tell you this. I talked to one of y'all smart, slow people, and I'm in the process of opening up a Roth IRA and a brokerage account.
1: Good for you.
0: Wow.
1: Good for you.
0: SmartVestor Pro. That's fantastic that you connected with one. And here's the thing. I wouldn't put money into that until you have that emergency fund.
1: That's right.
0: And that might not be until the wedding. Because what happens is you go invest all this money and now you don't have any and the HVAC goes out in this house and you're on the hook. And now you're trying to go 10 grand into debt to cover the new HVAC. So that's why the emergency fund is so important. It is your never go into debt again insurance plan.
1: Mm-hmm. So you
2: that's
1: guys.
2: That's why I opened up the savings account was just to, so it's out of mind. I'm not going to touch that money unless I need it, like an emergency
0: fund. Yeah, break in case of emergency, and that means it's unexpected and it's necessary.
1: That's right. And you guys should aim for, if I were you, somewhere between 15,000 and 18,000 is probably a really good number for you. Again, I wouldn't combine finances until you guys are married in November, but you should be having these conversations and you should be talking about it. You should have full transparency into what she's doing financially and vice versa until you do get married. And then everything is combined together. One checking account, one high yield savings account. You can add her as the beneficiary on your 401k. She can do the same on hers. And that way everything is all together. And listen, I'm pulling for you guys. This is exciting. I think that you're in a really, really good position. You've got an uptick on your careers. You're in a good place with the home. Congratulations.
0: Yeah, if you can learn to live off of your 35 grand when you make 70 and you keep living like this,
1: oh, yeah,
0: you're going to be stacking some cash and building some serious wealth. Multi-millionaires is what you'll be. I just crunched the numbers for you. Even at 67,000 household income, if you invest 15% of that from 24 to 64, you're looking at over 5 million bucks.
1: Wow.
0: So it's simple. And that's if you guys never get a raise, you don't both grow in your careers, which is highly unlikely.
1: That's right.

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3: 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Yes, put it down. 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
4: 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Listen, if you think student loans and credit cards and credit scores are meant to help you get ahead, you're what's known as wrong. That's because those things are just tools that the toxic money system uses to keep you broke and stressed out. And I should know, because I fell for all the money traps and lies out there, and it left me with anxiety and frustration and stress. I basically got punked without the Ashton Kutcher cameo. But I've got good news for you. No matter where you're starting from, you too can buck the system and build wealth, just like I did. Get this. I went from broke to millionaire in a decade. And in my new book, Breaking Free from Broke, I'll teach you exactly how I did it. You're going to learn how to have more money and less stress, even in this economy.

0: Erica is in Philadelphia, Pennsylvania. Erica, how can we help today?
1: Hi, thanks for taking my call. So I am a single female living in Philadelphia. I'm a pharmacist, and I graduated with a ton of student loan debt. So at this point, I'm wondering how I can get this amount down, or if I should invest instead to offset the compound interest on it. So I guess my question is, do I pay down the student loan debt, or do I put more in investment?
0: Okay. How much debt are we talking about? Not that it changes my answer. I just want to know.
1: Yeah. Student loan debt is right around $192,000.
0: $192,000. And what's your income now that you're a pharmacist?
1: Currently, post-taxes, I make $5,782 per month.
0: Okay. Do you happen to know what the interest rate is on those student loans? Ballpark, if it's not the same for all of them?
1: Yeah, it's 3.1%.
0: Okay. Okay.
2: So to your question, offsetting the compound interest, the best way to offset the interest is to pay more than the minimum payment, to throw as much as you can at it to knock down that principal, because 3% of $100,000 is a whole lot less than $192,000. So the faster you knock these debts out, the less interest you're going to pay. And that's a guaranteed rate of return, that 3.2%, versus investing it with market volatility. You could lose money 1 month, make a little 1 month, but you're much better off knocking out all these debts because your life is on hold until you repay these lenders. It's going to be really hard to do all the things you want to do in life, get married, get a house, have kids, whatever it is, go on vacations when you have all these payments stacked up every month. What are the minimum payments currently due for that $192,000?
1: Currently, it's sitting at $1,300 per month.
2: Okay.
0: Yeah, I mean, that's a high payment. I tend to agree with George on this for similar reasons, but also I would just add on, you know, I think that you're not the only one who feels that way, who thinks, hey, I could just pay the minimums and anything extra, I can invest that money and I'll feel great because I'll have $300,000 sitting in investments, or I'll have $500,000. But you also have to consider that if you did that for a 5 or 10 year span, that student loan is still accruing. And even if you did invest, and even if you did have $300,000 sitting there, that's your money. Now the student loan that started at $191,000 is now creeping up to, you know, $270,000, $275,000. And you have to ask yourself, oh my gosh, that's not going to feel like the freedom that I thought it would feel like. And I painted this picture before, but it helped me and my husband when we had $90,000 left and the payment wasn't very high. And we thought, you know what? We don't need to pay this off. We can live with this. But it feels like it's like what I liken it to is being inside of a beautiful home. The home is beautiful. It's everything you wanted. As long as you're in there, everything is great. But the minute you open the door, you realize you are right at the edge of a cliff, and it's like a California cliff at the edge. You know, if the house falls off, you are just tumbling into the abyss. And that's the way it feels on the inside, is I still have this debt attached to me. And you know what I'm talking about. I mean, you feel it every time when you lay in the bed at night. So that's kind of, you know, a more emotional take on it. And I think it's worth it because, you know, our body does keep the score in these situations.
1: Yeah, absolutely. I think maybe the only issue that I find, because I do have my own budget, is what's left over after all of my expenses. So that, and what makes it even tougher is being single and not living with somebody, being the only person contributing to rent in big city. And I did at one point make very large payments and it helped a lot. And then, you know, switching to different jobs, moving to a different city, being single again, because I used to be married, it just makes it a lot harder.
0: Yeah.
1: So this is the tough part, isn't that, like, we're trying to look for that extra income to be able to put there, because all I'm doing right now is surviving.
2: Well, what does the trajectory for you look like as a pharmacist? Because if you're bringing home, you know, what is it, $69,000 a year, that's probably around $100,000 gross in a high cost of living area. So how do we get you to be making $150,000 as a pharmacist? Because that would really speed this up.
1: Absolutely. So right now, that's kind of what I'm looking towards. It's the market within pharmacy is a little tough. And but I do have some future plans on finding a job that probably the market in Philadelphia is right around, I would probably say about 140. But really, so that would be, as a pharmacist, like a good salary that you can make. Now, I'm looking for other options too that can help me make more, because right now what I'm making is not, just is not
0: sure.
1: enough.
0: Yeah, I agree.
1: So I guess maybe that's the answer.
2: Well, at this rate, you're just feeling hopeless, because making these minimum payments, yeah. it's going to take you a lifetime to pay the student loans off. And until you can throw, you know, $3,000 a month at the debts, $4,000 a month, it's not yeah. going to feel like there's any, you know, hope in sight or light at the end of this tunnel. But I'm doing the math here going, all right, if you can throw $3,200 at these debts every month, you're done in 5 years. Mm-hmm. And that's if you don't get a raise.
1: Yeah.
2: Now, that's tough. Obviously, you're in a high cost living city. What is your rent every month?
1: Currently, it's right around $1,500 or $1,600 a month.
2: Okay. Could you get a two bedroom and rent with a friend? Get a roommate?
1: So next year, I'm planning on renting from my friend who owns a home in Philly, and it will be with a roommate. So, $1,500 is one bedroom, one bath in
2: okay.
1: Philly.
2: So what would your rent go down to?
1: I'm not sure. She would probably work with me. I would say she would probably help me get to like maybe $1,400.
2: Oh, that's not much savings.
0: It's not
2: I was
0: much
2: hoping
0: different.
2: You were going to say like $1,000 or something. We're like, all right, we saved $500 a month. This is worth it.
0: Well, when you pass it along through utilities and maybe food, I don't know how much you would share. There might be something there if you guys, you know.
2: But if you could get a two bedroom for $2,000 a month, well, now you're splitting at $1,000.
0: Uh-huh.
2: So I'm trying to go through. So there's two mm-hmm. ways to get more margin to get rid of this debt faster, and that's to make more or spend less. And so those are the two areas, the two levers I want you to start looking at, is do a detailed budget using every dollar, and I'll gift that to you mm-hmm. to help you get through this. And go look at all of your expenses, because right now you feel like you need to live like a pharmacist. You want people to know, look at
1: yeah.
2: me, I'm doing pretty good. And the problem is that's going to cause lifestyle creep. You're going to eat out more, yeah. go out more, have nicer things, dress nicer.
1: Mm-hmm.
2: And right now we need to live like a broke college student, because we got a mess to clean up.
1: Absolutely.
0: The good news is...
1: Oh, I don't have any problem with eating ramen, so
2: good. Good.
0: The good news is, you know, your rent right now is really right at the 25% mark. You know, between that and your minimum payments, you're at $2,800 a month. Where's the rest of that money going? What's your next biggest expense that you go, you know, here's the problem, guys, it's my car payment. Is there anything else that we could try to help you find that margin? Do you have a car payment to speak of?
1: I do have a car payment. It's not much, and it's I owe $1,898 left on it, and
0: okay.
1: that's about $385 per month.
0: Okay, well, that's some margin freed up. Is there anything else? Because I still feel like there's a big chunk of money that's not accounted for by all the major players. You didn't mention kids or daycare or anything like that.
1: Let me see. I have a budget. There is, I mean, not really. Those are real. It just goes to essentially rent, car.
0: Mm-hmm.
1: I put a lot of money away in retirement.
0: Okay, there's
1: a
0: where
1: lot
0: it is.
1: Of that
2: ding,
1: money
2: ding.
1: Is there.
0: I knew it was somewhere. So again,
1: yeah.
0: I love this conversation, because you're wanting to do the right things. You're just doing them in the wrong order. So I love a person
1: yeah.
0: who wants to build wealth. I love a person. You're very responsible, because that's a responsible
1: yeah.
0: choice. But George and I would caution you
1: yeah.
0: that there's a better order to do this in, because if you're investing, but you're still in debt, you know, obviously it's taking away your peace. We talked about that. And obviously you probably don't have much liquid savings. And so therefore your retirement is at risk. The next time you're in a jam, you might liquidate that, which is terrible. So George and I would say you need to pause investments. It's only temporary. It's not a scary thing, but you need the full force of your income to do what George said, which is be putting hopefully around $3,000 a month on these student loans to get them paid off. Please, please, please cancel and pause those retirement contributions.
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0: All right, George, let's hear from Tabitha, who's right here in our backyard, Nashville, Tennessee. Hi, Tabitha. What's up?
6: Hey, so I recently paid off my student loans, and I'm finally on the straight and narrow, right?
2: Awesome.
6: I called the credit union that I opened up a high-yield. Well, it's a checking, but it has a higher yield than the high-yield savings. So anyhow, and I asked them, like, you know, because I want a plan to be able to put money down, and I was thinking about the manual underwriting because other than that, I have one credit card, but I don't use it. So I'm fixing to have it just cut off basically.
0: Okay.
6: And they acted like that was crazy. So I guess I got the weird thing for the first time, but I'm wondering, like, am I asking, like, is there questions I'm supposed to ask? Is there a different way to go about it? Because they were like, no, you need credit. Like, you don't need to turn that off. Like, even if you don't use it, your credit score will still be there and we'll be able to use it. And it should, if everything's paid off, and it should go up. And I'm like, I'm not sure about that.
0: For the person listening, manual underwriting is the way that you get approved for a mortgage if you don't have a credit score.
2: Not if you have a low score. People think, well, I can get around my low score. But no, if you have a score at all, you can't do manual underwriting.
0: That's right.
2: That's the key, Tabitha, is once you're completely debt-free, all the accounts are closed, it may take 6 to 12 months for your credit score to become indeterminable. And at that point, then you can do manual underwriting. So I don't know when you're going to be ready to actually go home shopping. Are we talking 3 years from now?
6: Probably like a little over a year, based on the amount that I'm going to have to save to get to the 25% mark.
2: Okay, cool. So do you have an emergency fund yet? I know you said your loans are paid off.
6: No, I'm finishing that up hopefully within the next 6 months, and then after that I'll start on the
2: down payment savings fund. Okay, mm-hmm. Cool. So here's the deal. A lot of people don't know what manual underwriting is because they are so ingrained in the broken financial system we find ourselves in. But the truth is, credit scores have not been around that long. We're talking like since the 90s. And before that, what lenders did was look at things like your income. So they'd verify your income, look at your rental payment history. They'd look at, 12-month history of your bank statements. They would look at trade lines like utility bills or cell phone bills to determine whether or not they will grant this loan to you. So that's exactly what manual underwriting does, and you just looked in the wrong place. So I would reach out to Churchill Mortgage. You can go to churchillmortgage.com and talk to them about it. They're the number one in the nation because we send all the Ramsey fans to them. So they won't look at you like you're crazy. They'll go, oh, absolutely, we can help with that. And they'll answer all of your questions and steer you in the right direction when it comes to what you need to do to get prepared for that. Because there are some steps. There's a few hoops to jump through, but I've done it. It's not as difficult as people make it out to be.
0: No, it's not bad. So for a few more specifics, if you're thinking about that, you need to be able to show 12 months of documented rental history. So if you're listening out there and you're living with mom and dad and not paying rent, thinking you're going to buy a house and do manual underwriting, you need to pay rent. You need to have some sort of documented rental payment history. You need to have 12 months of other trade lines. These are things like George mentioned, cell phones, utilities. You could even use insurance payments for that. Also, actual money. Okay, so they're going to want to see that you have income for the last 12 months. If you're self-employed, they might look back 2 years. That's important. And then, obviously, you want a nice down payment. The bigger, the better is going to set you up to win. And that's really all there is to it. It's really not that big of a deal. The only other part of this is just making sure you're in the right position. And Tabitha, it sounds like you're on the right track, finishing up that debt, saving up the 3 to 6 months, and then getting on to that down payment. Very, very good call.
2: That's
0: Thank
2: awesome.
0: You for the call. All right, let's keep it rolling. George, we got Madison in Charlotte, North Carolina. Hey, Madison.
7: Hi, thank you for taking my call.
0: Yes, ma'am. What's going on?
7: So my husband and I just got married in January, and we started out at around close to $100,000 in debt. We're now at around $38,000, but we are expecting a baby in November. So my question, I know you guys say usually to pause if you're expecting, but how much do you think is a good amount to have to be prepared?
0: I love that question. So, yeah, you're exactly right. We call that stork mode, which is kind of funny, but it's just the idea of the most important thing in your world right now is being prepared for this baby, not paying off debt. And so, yeah, pausing is good. I'm thinking about two things. Number one, I'm going to save as much as I possibly can, whatever money I can, because the truth is, if it weren't stork mode, you'd still be doing that. The money would just be going towards debt. So, yeah, let's keep up that same intensity, because the fact of the matter is, when the baby comes and you guys get home and everybody's healthy, you're going to take that money and you're going to throw it towards the debt. So the more the merrier. But I would have a couple of thoughts in mind to go along with that. Number one, George, I'm always looking at the out-of-pocket max on my insurance.
2: That's
0: I want to know
2: you're on the hook for.
0: Yep. I want to know that if things go south and, we end up having
2: Start racking up these bills.
0: What is it? Is it 10,000? Is it 1250? Like, whatever it is, I want that money, that amount saved. It just gives you just that warm,
2: some
0: fuzzy
2: peace
0: feeling
2: of mind that you're not going to be going into a bunch of medical debt if you were to have a longer hospital stay. And so once you and baby are home safe, you might have 30 grand ready to throw at the debt while you've been making these minimum payments. So how much could you save by the time baby's here?
7: That's a good question. I feel like we kind of got a good head start because we were able to get rid of a car, and then we had wedding money. But I would say we could probably save close to 10, maybe 15,000 before the baby gets here.
2: Okay, so if you made minimum payments on the debts and then threw the rest at savings, 15K by November is what you're thinking.
7: Sure. The only other thing is that I know we should not have done this, but we borrowed some money from a family member, so we do want to pay that for sure before the baby gets here. But I think we could get through that pretty quickly.
0: How much is it?
7: So, $5,500.
0: That's a significant chunk of 10 to 15,000.
7: Yeah, I mean, we should be able to have that this month or next month.
0: So that's aside from this?
7: I think that we could still get to at least $10,000 before the baby gets here.
2: Okay. What's your household income?
7: $105,000.
2: All right. And are you planning on going back to work after? Or are you just going to stay home?
7: I do plan to go back, yeah.
2: Okay. Cool. And what's left in $38,000? What kind of debts are those?
7: I have $13,000 on my car, $9,000 in student loans, $5,500 to my dad, and the rest is credit cards.
2: Okay. Now, the bigger question is, are you guys done with debt? Are you changing the behavior that got you here? Like, have you cut up the credit cards?
7: Yeah, we're absolutely done.
2: Good. Love to hear that. Well, you're on your way. I'd be focused on just making sure you and baby are healthy. And the debt will get paid, and I hope it's done. I mean, it'd be pretty cool if you guys went real crazy and got done early next year, before that baby's first birthday, for
7: that's
2: sure.
7: That's the plan, as soon as possible. We've been doing pet sitting and staying at different houses, which we don't want to do that anymore because it's hard to be newlyweds and away from each other.
0: Sure.
7: But trying to do whatever we can to get through it.
0: Yeah, absolutely. I mean, that's the mentality that you have to have when you're attacking debt, George. You're going to feel a level of discomfort. And if you're trying to do the things that we teach and trying to keep it, you know, life is the same. Nothing really changes. I don't really feel it. You're not doing it right.
2: Yeah. You need to go hard enough that you never want to go back into debt.
0: That's right.
2: Because you sacrifice so deep.
0: Yes.
2: And for me, it was like Lean Cuisines. That was my debt-free journey food. And I would wait I'd go to Kroger. I'd wait for them to be on sale $5 for $10
0: at the time. I remember that sale.
2: $2. I was like, all right, if I can eat for $2 a meal, I mean, I looked, if you opened my fridge, there was nothing in it. You opened my freezer, just a stack of Lean Cuisines, 20 high.
0: All I think about is the microplastics in today's world.
2: They're going to study my body for science one day.
0: Your brain is like really made of plastic.
2: What happened to him? And so now I can't even pass by the Lean Cuisines in the grocery store.
0: Oh, it's like
2: it just brings me back. I feel a little vile.
0: Ugh.
2: Oh, no, thank you. Not doing that again. But that's
0: whatever
2: caused me to not go into debt.
0: I know, that's right. Whatever
2: not tempted,
0: you have to do.
2: Because I'm not going back to that Lean Cuisine lifestyle.
0: Who cares? Who cares if you were in the best shape ever?
2: I'll keep my lean physique in other ways. What a great name, though.
0: Lean Cuisine.
2: You got to admit.
0: Yeah.
2: Did you have a debt-free food? Now, you're a foodie, and you eat super clean. You wouldn't darken the door of a Lean Cuisine.
0: I wouldn't darken the door of a Lean Cuisine. I think for me, the biggest thing is Don't ask me about a coupon. Don't ask me to do something to get money off, right? Like, I did enough couponing that I don't want any more.
2: PTSD.
0: Yeah, even you'll say, oh, you should do that app. You can save money. I'm like, no, I don't want to save money.
2: She doesn't want to hear about my promo code to get 30% off pizza.
0: Of it.

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2: From Town Hall, I'm Mary Rose. The man who opened fire outside the perimeter of the White House and fired at a Secret Service agent was killed. A bystander was also shot and is in critical condition.
3: Only for the two sides.
4: Terrifying moments as reporters and photographers who were working on the North Lawn ducking for cover as loud, rapid-fire gunshots could be heard. President Trump was inside the White House working when a 21-year-old man opened fire on a Secret Service agent at a security checkpoint outside the perimeter at 17th Street and Pennsylvania Avenue. Secret Service agents opening fire and taking down the gunman. Laura Winters reporting.
2: The White House is reshuffling its political team ahead of the 2026 midterms. Correspondent Ken Lohrman reports a key strategist is stepping into a major campaign role.
5: Deputy Chief of Staff James Blair is leaving his White House post to lead the GOP's midterm strategy, focusing on preserving Republican control of Congress. Blair plans an aggressive campaign targeting up to 35 competitive House races, backed by a $400 million war chest. The effort will lean heavily on anti-democratic messaging, redistricting fights, and exploiting Democratic Party divisions amid concerns over falling approval ratings and economic headwinds. Ken Lohrman reporting.
2: House Speaker Mike Johnson says voters will have a clear choice during the midterm elections.
6: Got men out of women's sports and little girls' locker rooms and into trans surgeries on minors. Do you want to keep that team, that party in charge of Washington? Or do you want to turn it over to the people that want to do the opposite of all those things I just described? It's a serious contrast. It's a serious, serious chasm, a widening chasm between the two parties that didn't exist here even 20, 30 years ago. But this is where we are.
2: More on these stories at townhall.com.
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2: Transportation Secretary Sean Duffy and New York Senator Kirsten Gillibrand clash over travel, funding, and credibility.
8: During a Senate hearing, Gillibrand criticized Duffy's privately funded America 250 road trip, calling it politically inappropriate. Duffy fired back, pointing to her acceptance of $7 million from trial lawyers and her frequent private jet use. Gillibrand denied the claim, but records show she spent more than $600,000 on charter flights in recent years. That would make her one of the top Senate users of private air travel. Willie Nelson reporting.
2: SpaceX's newest and biggest Starship will have to wait at least another day before launching on a test flight from Texas. The launch team got within a half minute on Thursday of sending the mega rocket on a space-skimming journey halfway around the world, but a series of last-minute problems forced the delay. Breaking news, townhall.com. A proposed addictive ban could change New York's pizza and bagels. Some say for the better.
9: New York, known for its pizza and bagels, could be banning a key component of a type of flour used in those iconic items, potassium bromide. The chemical compound is considered a possible carcinogen. Scott Wiener, who gives popular pizza tours, also gives his opinion.
10: The potassium bromide ban will be an earth-shaking event for New York pizza, but the result of it is going to be a net positive.
9: He argues the amount of danger a slice of pizza poses is arguable, but it's an unnecessary element. The legislation is awaiting the governor's signature. Julie Walker, New York.
2: Scott Remmer is the country's only full-time professional coach for kids competing in the Scripps National Spelling Bee. The 32-year-old has coached five national champions. He charges up to $180 an hour. More on these stories at townhall.com.

0: Welcome back to the Ramsey Show here in the Fair Winds Credit Union studio. I'm Jade. This is George next to me taking your calls. And we've got Jacob who's on the line in Richmond, Virginia. Jacob, what's going on in your world?
1: Hey, guys. Thanks for taking my call. I was calling about, I've been considering going to college and to kind of get a job that I'm more wired for. I've taken the Ken-like assessment test. And the hard decision about it is just that I'm in a career now that pays pretty solid, considering I don't have a degree, but it's just not the most fulfilling.
0: What kind of work is it that you're doing now, and what are you earning?
1: Yeah, it's a lot of just kind of desk work at a computer desk for like a labor company. I make about $55,000.
0: Okay. And what is it that you want to do? And what would be a fair salary that you think you'd make doing that?
1: Yeah, I've kind of more in line to like want to kind of counsel people or speak with them and like kind of leave an impact. From my research, what I can expect if I get like a degree with it would be about 60 to 65 is the average from where I'm at.
0: Okay.
2: I'm confused. Are you talking about being like a therapist?
1: So with the assessment test I did, some of the options, one I saw that I liked was like a school counselor was
0: okay.
1: An option.
2: And have you looked into what it actually takes to become a school counselor?
1: Yeah. So on that assessment, it shows that a master's degree would be needed along with some licensing, which the part that's hard for me is like, I don't mind doing that, but I feel like it's kind of maybe unwise to maybe do this like change while I'm in the process of baby step number two.
0: Oh, okay. So
1: yeah.
0: Baby step two, for those listening, that's the step where you're paying off your consumer debt. How much consumer debt do you have?
1: At this current moment, I have about $11,000. I started at $20,000 like last year.
0: Okay, so you've been making headway on that. And is it just you, Jacob, or do you have a family, wife?
1: I actually just got married in March. I came down and visited y'all, went on my honeymoon.
0: Wow. Awesome. We probably told you to go have fun. And get out of here.
1: George made a joke about it, but yeah.
2: That it's sad that this, you're like, oh, what are you doing for your honeymoon? They're like, we're here. I'm like, okay, what else?
1: Yeah.
2: No, that's great.
1: Exactly, yeah.
2: So
1: yeah.
2: Is your now wife working outside the home?
1: Yeah, she's a nurse. She's a nurse tech at a hospital.
2: Okay. And what does she make?
1: I think right now she's like about $30,000 a year. She's like hourly, like 18 to 19.
0: Okay. Nurse tech. Okay.
2: And that should be closer to like $40,000 gross per year, which puts you guys close to a six-figure salary. Does she have any debt?
1: No. All of her school's been paid for so far, but we might have to pay for it in the future.
2: Have you guys combined finances?
1: Yes, completely.
2: Okay. Because I'm wondering, how can we, here's my goal for you. How do we do this thing? Because I want you to pursue this dream of being a school counselor. But we want to do it smart, and we want to do it debt-free. And so
1: exactly. What
2: I would recommend is knocking out this debt really fast, and the why behind it is I got this dream on the other side that I want to get to. And that's going to put some fire under this to go, you know what? We make $100,000. We're bringing home, you know, $7,000 a month, whatever it is. Can we throw $3,000 a month of this debt be done in 3 months or $4,000 a month and go hard at this thing? Because now, 3 months from now we can work on the emergency fund. Do you guys have savings right now?
1: We have the $1,000 saving out there that we're just in intense with paying off debt.
2: Okay, good. So I would set an aggressive goal to pay off the debt, an aggressive goal to get through your baby step three, your full emergency fund of 3 to 6 months of expenses. And at that point, now you can begin investing and cash flowing this school dream. And so that's where you need to get clear on what is the most affordable school I can go to get the degree required.
0: Yeah.
2: Not the fanciest school, just what is the most affordable school to check the box and say, yep, I have this degree. Because you need to go undergrad into grad?
1: Potentially for that. I'm not necessarily saying that's the exact career it has to be. I just know for a fact I'd probably be more fulfilled. But yeah, it's just been difficult because I'm not sure if it's unwise or kind of selfish to do a step like that.
0: Well, you do have to consider the return on investment. You have to consider a couple of things. Number one, we're not going into debt for it. So just for the master's side of it, I mean, a lot of people would borrow anywhere between $60,000 to $120,000 to be able to do what it is that you want to do. But then you're coming away with a degree making $55,000 to $75,000, right? So you have to think through that. The time frame, I think, gives you some time that you could cash flow it. I mean, people do these programs in 2 to 3 years. So I think that that gives you some time that if you started with a chunk of money, right, as to start out with, it's like, okay, I work a semester, and during that semester, I'm saving up for the next semester. I think you could cash flow it in that way. And that's the only way that I would suggest it. Yeah, I would just do some really deep dives into how, I hate the word cheap, but how inexpensive you can get this degree. Is it an online option? Are there things that you can do to mitigate that cost at all?
1: Yeah, that makes sense.
2: And you'll have to think through, can you do this, go to school full time while your wife carries the load of income for the family? So that's another piece of the puzzle to figure out. Well, you need to work part time and this just takes longer.
1: Mm-hmm.
2: And you're doing school at night, for example. So that would be a conversation I would start to have with your wife about what this actually looks like in reality versus I just have this dream and I hate this job, so I'm just going to leave.
0: Mm-hmm.
2: And at all costs, I'm going to go do it. You want to be smart about it and move slowly with peace so that you don't have a pile of debt on the other side.
0: And does your wife, does she plan on moving up to being a registered nurse, or is she going to keep teching? Like, what's she going to do?
1: Yeah, I think she wants to continue moving up in that kind of career tree. She has about 2 more years before she can be considered like an official nurse.
0: Okay.
1: And we can probably expect about another $10,000 for her schooling. And now that we're married, she probably won't get as much financial aid.
2: Okay.
0: Right. Okay. So you guys
2: if her career trajectory has a higher ceiling right now, I might have her pursue school first. Like, hey, you go first.
0: Yeah.
2: You go make, you
0: secure
2: know,
0: the bag.
2: $80,000 a year as a nurse so that we have the freedom, flexibility for me to go pursue this over here. So there is kind of a give and take here. We can't all just, you know, go pursue our dreams all at the same time and nobody's working.
0: Mm-hmm.
1: Yeah, definitely. And
2: so it might take longer than you want it to, but I believe this is, it's not a selfish thing to go do work that you're wired to do that does give you fulfillment.
1: Okay. I appreciate that.
0: Yeah. Thanks for the call. You know, a lot of times, George, we take these calls and we're talking about dollars and cents and income and all these things. But the truth is, this is the job that you're going to be going into day in, day out, spending the majority of your life there, 8-10 hours a day. You're commuting there. You're giving up time from your children and your family there. It matters. Like, you have to feel good about the work that you're doing. You have to feel like you're making a difference. It has to feel worth it to you. So conversations like this, I love them because I'm all about getting people to that. Like, everybody wants to feel good about the work that they're doing and the time that they're spending doing it.
2: Well, Anna, I always recommend go meet with some school counselors. Get a feel for what they actually do day to day.
0: True that.
2: Do they enjoy it? What are the pitfalls? What are the things that they love about the job?
0: Uh-huh.
2: What are things to look out for as you pursue this career field or what school you work at? All of that matters, and you don't want to show up and go, wow, this is not what I thought it would
0: be. I sunk all this
2: pivot.
0: Money.
2: Now you're Ross from Friends.
0: Pivot!
2: Pivot! Pivot!

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1: Dave Ramsey here. 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
2: What's up, guys? 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
1: Most people know me as the guy who did stupid with a lot of zeros on the end. I made my first $1 million in my 20s the wrong way and then went bankrupt. That's when I set out to learn God's ways of managing money and developed the Ramsey Baby Steps. By following these steps,

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1: All right, back to the phone lines. Simon is in San Diego, California. What's up, Simon?
2: Hey, how's it going?
1: Good. How can we help?
2: First of all, really awesome to be talking to Jade and George, longtime listener of the show. Second of all, I am debating on getting a HELOC to pay for, one, clear up some Amex debt that my wife and I have, to buy a new vehicle.
3: Wait, is this a prank call, dude?
2: No.
3: You said longtime listener, and then you mentioned three things that we are vehemently against.
1: Or did you just wait till Dave wasn't here?
2: I totally get that. I was going to feel like I kind of sound a little bit silly. Longtime listener, I know you guys don't like going into debt.
3: So the goal of all this is to buy a new car?
2: Well, Amex is a big one as well. But yeah, we need a new vehicle. Our last one, the one that we currently have, is on the fritz. And yeah, that's a primary concern right now with me and my wife, is getting a new car.
1: Okay, so let's kind of pan back here, because if you're doing all of this rigmarole to get a new car, this is a symptom of a much greater issue, which is you guys are out of control, right? There's something going on with debt. There's something going on with income that's causing you to spend on the credit card, not be able to pay the balance. And then instead of looking to something like savings or liquid cash, you're now looking to a line of credit that's attached to your home, which is what a HELOC is, and you're now thinking about draining the equity in one of your greatest assets to now fund what I think you said is, I don't know if it's a brand new car, but a new car, so I'm a little nervous about that, very nervous about that. Tell us, when you say your current car is on the fritz, what does that mean? Does that mean, hey, we just have to make some repairs and we just don't want to pay the $700, or is it, you know, the engine exploded and it needs a new drive shaft? Like, what's going on? I'll never use that terminology again, by the way. Yeah. That's the best I've got.
3: That was impressive.
2: It's going to be one of those scenarios where we either keep it for maybe a year, but it is a 2018, and it's gotten so many problems to where the next time we get any sort of, we have to pay more money for this car, we're just going to sell it at that point.
3: Okay, so you said you could make this work for another year. So the question now is, can we clean up the financial mess in a year and save up for this car in cash and get a new-to-you car?
2: Well, yeah, I have cash. That's the thing.
1: How much cash do you have,
2: savings,
1: Simon?
2: About 15 grand right now in a savings.
1: Good.
2: But we have a lot of money actually in an inherited IRA.
1: Okay.
2: But we want to use that money technically as our income. So we use the stipends of that to add to our current income.
3: What's your current income without the IRA?
2: Without the IRA, right now is giving us an additional $30,000 a year. So the
3: and what do you guys make up
2: that would be about 135.
3: Okay, 135,000 is your household income, and what's left on the Amex? What's the balance?
2: About 14,000.
3: So why don't you use your savings and pay off the Amex today?
2: Well, because we don't have any savings. Well, we technically do, but then we don't have any like liquid cash. Like, I don't like taking money out of that IRA. I want to use those monthly stipends for, you know, as long as I possibly can.
3: But you like putting your house at risk with a HELOC to pay off the Amex to buy a brand new car that's going to go down in value?
2: I get that it's going to go down in value, but I don't think the home is technically at risk, because if I make a plan to pay this HELOC off quickly and don't
1: anything
2: let
1: could
2: it sit
1: happen.
3: If I had a nickel for every
1: anything
3: time someone had a plan
1: happen.
3: On this show, I wouldn't be in the job. So
1: yeah,
3: here's the deal, dude. You know what to do. Use your cash savings to pay off the debt, cut up the freaking Amex, never use it again, never take out a HELOC, and then you save up for a car you can afford in cash. That's it. And make the repairs needed until you have the cash to buy the car you want, and make sure that car and everything, other cars, don't add up to more than half your annual income. So for you guys, that's, you know, 65,000 in cars.
1: Yeah.
3: That's plenty of car.
1: Plenty of car. And I think the rule of thumb, there's a lesson to be learned here, and I think it's worth highlighting. So You cannot solve a problem while simultaneously creating the problem.

0: And in simplest terms, that is, if debt is your problem, you cannot solve the problem of debt while going into more debt. You cannot use debt to solve for debt. The only way you solve for debt is to pay it off. And the problem with it is, a lot of times people use language like, I'm going to use a HELOC to pay off my credit card debt. Like, you're not paying it off. You're simply moving it. It is not a solution. It's just, I'm moving it from here to over here. And the saddest thing about it, George, is they're thinking that that's a better position for the debt.
1: They're like, well, I need to pay off the mafia, so I'll go borrow from the cartel. I'd rather owe the cartel money than the mafia. You're like, dude, this is a terrible life you've created for yourself.
0: Yeah. And it's not even, I don't even want to create any shame around it, because I think what's speaking here is desperation. It's, I see a situation, it's not good, and I'm looking for a quick fix. Can I fix it quickly? Because you know you're not safe. Like, you know it's not a good thing. So the quickest possible thing I can do, I can go over here and get a HELOC. They're going to loan me up to 80 to 90% of my home equity. I can do that. And it's like, hold up, pump the brakes. Let's just think for a second. This guy's got the money sitting there. And in many cases, that is, you've got the money liquid, but there's that false security of, I have this cash, I need this cash. But we're telling you, once you pay off the debt and you're free, now suddenly you've got more income. You can save up that cash again. If you saved it up once, you can save it up again.
1: Well, if you're scared to part with the cash, you already did by going 15 grand into debt.
0: That's right.
1: Just you did it without realizing it was someone else's money that you got to pay back later. And later always comes, unfortunately.
0: It does. And that's the part where, and this is, I'm not saying this to be snarky, although, George, you could say it to be snarky.
1: I appreciate that.
0: Math, if you're deciding to do math, then you have to decide to do math on both sides. If you're deciding to say, I care about my $15,000, it took me X amount of months to save it up, it's precious to me, then you have to do the math on the other side that goes, well, you don't really have that because you owe $14,000.
1: On the balance sheet, it's not mathing.
0: Yeah, and so that's just a little something to remember. It's important, guys. Okay, Brian in Sacramento, California. I'm sorry, Brian. How can we help you today? Is it another car question?
2: Hi, Jade. Hi, George. Yes, it is. I want to buy sort of my midlife crisis car.
1: How much is the Mazda Miata going to cost you?
2: Close. It's 12 grand.
1: Okay. Oh. What car is it?
2: I would rather not say because it's very rare, but it's as old as I am, and it's a convertible.
0: Ah.
1: That's fun. All right. And it's only 12K. Do you have the cash to do it?
2: I do.
1: Are you in debt?
2: What bothers me? No, I have no debt other than my mortgage. But I am 54. I have only about 100 grand in retirement savings at this point, and you know, my mortgage, I'd like to pay off by the time I'm in my mid-60s. I'm currently on track to pay it off by 66.
1: Okay. So you're saying you feel bad blowing 12 grand on a toy when you're behind on retirement.
2: I feel self-indulgent and frivolous. It's, you know, it would be fun to have, but yeah, I feel like I need to pay off my mortgage as fast as possible, and I need to build up my retirement as quickly. I'm currently putting 15% every year based on a $185,000 salary into my 401k.
0: Would you be trading your existing car for this car, or would this just be another car to add to the garage?
2: This would be another car.
1: Okay. Are you married?
2: Single.
1: Okay. Man, well, here's the thing. I don't think this is going to make or break your chances of retiring, but I do think if you buy this car, I would really hit the accelerator to get your retirement in order, get this house paid off faster, get your income up even further. You're doing really well right now. You just are in, you know, later on in the game. So I'm not mad about it. For you to get this 12K car, you got to be ready for the insurance, the maintenance, the repairs as well. There's going to be ongoing costs, but again, it's not a make or break.
0: I think it's not a make or break. By the time you retire, your house is going to be paid off, and that money is going to, a lump sum that's earning the right rate of return is going to double every 7 years. So I think that you can be okay.
1: Just be okay working 4 months longer than you would have.
0: There you go.

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1: SRN News, I'm Mary Rose. The United States is nearing a deal with Iran to end the war and reopen the Strait of Hormuz, according to regional officials. They say the emerging agreement would see Iran give up its stockpile of highly enriched uranium. The president says negotiations are proceeding in an orderly and constructive manner, but the U.S. blockade on Iranian ports will remain until an agreement is signed. The reopening of the strait would help address the global energy crisis caused by recent conflicts. Iran's president said they are ready to assure the world that we are not after a nuclear weapon. The U.S. Secret Service says a man who opened fire near a White House security checkpoint is dead. It was the third incident of gunfire in the vicinity of President Trump in the past month. The agency says in a statement Saturday that a preliminary investigation found the man was near the White House. This is SRN News.
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3: 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Listen, I need everyone to put your phones down. Yes, put it down. 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
6: Hi, how are y'all doing today?
5: Doing great. What's up in your world?
6: All right. So me and my husband got married just over a year ago, and we were living in an apartment, paying rent. We have no debt at all other than just rent.
5: Okay.
6: So we got into some family issues. My husband's parents were supposed to be taking care of my husband's grandparents. If one of them passed away, they were pretty much going to be moving in with them. They got into an argument. They're no longer taking care of his grandpa. So we have now been blessed with the financial burden, I guess, of his grandfather and trying to help him financially because he's unable to on just one income. So we're having a hard time trying to navigate our life moving forward with taking on this big expense. Since we're both 27, we haven't started our family or anything like that, just kind of worried about long term.
5: So let me get this straight. Your in-laws got mad and decided we're not helping him anymore, and they then pushed it over to you guys, the 27-year-olds?
6: Pretty much. So they don't think that he really looked at all of his options. He's living on his own right now. He was going to be moving in with them. But now that they don't want him to move in, they
5: Why?
6: Think that.
5: Why don't they want him to?
6: It was some argument and some old bitterness from something that happened many years ago that now they don't want him to move in now that he's needing to.
5: Got it. And so now you guys are up to bat. And you can also say no. What happens if you say no? What do you think the repercussion is?
6: Probably just a hardened relationship, I guess, with Grandpa. Right. He is alone now, and he's sad. He just lost his wife back in December.
5: Oh, no.
6: So he just wants to be around family.
5: Yeah.
6: And, of course, he could probably find a home to stay in or he probably would have to get a job again and work to make up. But
5: how old
6: he's
5: is
6: just
5: he?
6: Living in. He's 73. He's in great health condition. He just is loving the retired life. He doesn't want to have to go back to work.
4: Well, he doesn't get an option if he doesn't have money.
6: I mean, true.
4: So, I mean, that's a hard conversation to have with a grown adult and maybe the whole
6: right.
4: family and go, listen, nobody wants to take on the financial burden. We love Grandpa. We need to figure out a plan for him. Let's say he lives another 25 years. Are you
6: right.
4: guys just going to live there and take care of his bills for 25 years and stunt your own growth?
6: I don't want to.
5: No, you don't.
4: No, it's an
5: don't
4: insane
5: to.
4: Thing to be asked of you, and you have every right to say, no, I'm not doing that.
6: Right.
4: And it doesn't mean you don't love Grandpa. It just means you're not going to be a part of this dysfunction and get this slapped onto you to go, well, this is your burden to carry forever. That's what family does. Now, if you want to chip in to help Grandpa, that's a discussion you can have and what limited contributions you're going to make per month for whatever amount of time. But for you to just fund his life forever because he enjoys being retired is insane.
5: Where's he living now? Does he have a home that he owns?
6: He does. He still has a mortgage on it. He could probably sell it, but would only make probably a little over $100,000 back in proceeds.
5: Okay.
6: So we have just moved in with him. We told him we can, of course, cover the home things.
5: You moved in with him?
6: Yeah, we already have.
5: Oh, no. Jennifer, you just made this. You made this the plot twist.
4: Now, one of you has to get evicted. This is awkward.
6: Our lease was ending, and so we didn't want to have to sign a 6 month or another year if he was really struggling. And he's not struggling yet.
5: Yeah, I thought you said he was healthy enough to go back to be working and stuff.
6: Right. Without going back to work, he's in like a $2,000 deficit is what he says.
4: Per month.
6: Which really, yes.
4: What are his expenses outside of the mortgage?
6: Frivolous things. He spends too much money on groceries and
5: so it's
6: gas.
5: Not really a deficit. It's a budgeting.
6: Right. He's living above his means for sure.
4: So now we're funding misbehavior. We're not even just taking care of the elderly. We're just funding his lifestyle and whatever he wants to buy. It's going to be on you to fund the deficit. Yeah, even more reason to not sign up for this.
5: Yeah, I think those are two different things, and it's worth noting the difference. If you're telling me that this guy just needs to reallocate funds and then he's got enough to live on his own, that is completely different than saying my grandfather, who is 90 years old, who is suffering from, you know, whatever health things, he cannot work. He has, you know, $1,500 of Social Security and that's it and right? Those are different situations.
6: This
5: is not that.
4: How much does he actually bring in a month?
6: A little over 2,000.
4: And what's his mortgage payment?
6: His mortgage is like 792, I think.
5: Okay.
6: He escrows his taxes. He pays out of pocket for insurance.
5: Okay. What about cars? Does he have a car payment?
6: No, both of his cars are paid off, just the insurance. He has two vehicles. Uh-huh. He doesn't want to get rid of one because it's his dream Mustang that he enjoys driving. So the insurance
5: is getting worse for him.
6: High. I know. Gas is expensive. Everything.
4: I think he needs to feel the reality of a situation, which means nobody's going to be funding his misbehavior anymore. If he can't make the payments, if he goes deeply into credit card debt, that's on him. You don't need to try to, like, fund his life so that he doesn't go into debt. If he goes into debt, he's a grown man who can make those decisions, and that's, you know, Capital One's problem if they give a 73-year-old a $10,000 credit card limit.
5: And, Jennifer, I want to turn this conversation to you just a little bit because I'm going to tell you, this is you and me we're hanging out right now, okay? Like, you and me, we're best buddies. I'll probably pour you a glass of Chardonnay.
6: Love it.
5: Okay. And I'm going to slide it over to you and ask you, why would you move into Grandpa's house? I wonder, do you also have an ulterior thing here where it's like we can save a little bit of money, we'll split the rent here, we'll split the mortgage, it works out for us. Tell me why you would do that, because I'm looking at this dysfunction going, surely Jennifer wouldn't want to participate in that.
6: Right. So he has offered us a deal-ish. So
5: an offer you can't refuse.
6: Right. So we're already paying rent. So that money is already kind of going down the drain, So we're paying towards the house, which is about what we're paying in rent anyway. So we're not really shelling out more money than we already are.
5: Okay.
6: He has stated that this house that he's in now just isn't going to be a good house long term for all of us.
5: Okay.
6: So he said if we move in and we pretty much agree to take care of him, that when we find the next house, when he sells his house, we'll get whatever whatever money we've put into his house now as we're living there, we'll get back, and then he'll pay the down payment of a new house for
4: this
6: us.
4: This guy should become a politician.
5: But he doesn't have
4: the amount
5: any
4: of
5: money.
4: Lies coming out of his mouth, he should be in Congress right now. Because guess what?
6: Right.
4: He's not going to have any money.
6: Right.
4: To give you.
6: He's pretty much banking on that he's going to get a good chunk of proceeds from the house sale.
5: But how is he going to take care of himself, though? Because he would need to take those sales, and that would cover, a nursing home or whatever living facility he'd go to, whatever care, heaven forbid, he doesn't need a nurse or someone to take care of him.
4: This is all the money he has to his name. He can't give it to you.
6: Right.
4: And
6: he
4: I would not expect that.
6: He has money saved. He's told me in depth how much money he has.
5: I thought you said he only had the $100,000 in the house. What else does he have?
6: Oh, no. I mean, he has savings and stuff like that. I'm just talking about once he sells the house. So he has like $150,000 in a savings account, and I think he has $40,000 in another savings account. But he's trying to think how long that's going to last him.
5: Well, and that's the biggest problem because he's 73 and healthy. This could go on for another 25 years, and you could look up and be like, we paid the dadgum house off.
7: Yeah.
5: And then he's like, oh, but I don't, you know, I think that...
7: At a 25 grand deficit, all of his money is gone in like 5 years. So I'm not hitching my wagon to anything this guy's doing, and I'm not trusting anything.
5: And you don't need it. You don't need it, Jennifer. You guys can go out and make a life for yourself and buy the house that you want in time. Nothing's on fire. We don't need to make these crazy deals to be successful.
7: I would move out tomorrow and say, love you, Grandpa. We'll visit at Thanksgiving.

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3: All right, all right. Laura is in Gray Falls, MT, Montana. Okay. Did I get it right, Laura? Is it Montana?
4: Yes.
3: All right. Got to remember those abbreviations from
5: elementary school paid off.
3: Elementary school, I'm telling you. How can we help out today, Laura?
4: Yeah, thank you so much for taking my call. So our question is, should we pause baby step 2 to have the lead paint on the exterior of our house scraped and redone?
3: Ooh, that's a health hazard, so, correct? Major?
4: Yes. Yeah, so our children, 2 of our children have tested with lead exposure in their blood. It's
3: yes.
4: Not like horrible, but...
3: Yes, I'm saying yes.
4: Yeah.
3: How much is it going to cost to get rid of this poison that is on your home?
4: About $10,000.
3: Really? Just to get it out of there?
5: Because you got to repaint the whole thing?
4: Yeah, so the paint is in horrible condition, so the whole house has to be scraped to remove whatever's chipping, and then they have to repaint the whole thing to seal it.
5: Okay. Whew. And you guys are in debt right now. How much debt do you have?
4: We have 23,000 in student loans and 103,000 on our house.
5: Okay.
3: Okay.
5: So just 23 is your consumer debt.
4: Yeah, that's where it gets really hard for us because we had planned that we would be done with that student loan within the next year to year and a half. And so now we're just like, do we wait the year and scrape and do the house later, or do we address this?
5: I would just make minimum payments on those student loans and stack up as much cash as you can to cash flow this whole thing and be done with it.
4: That's not what I was expecting.
5: I mean, to me, this is an emergency.
3: If it were my kids, and I'm weird about this kind of stuff too, yes, there's certain things in life that trump getting out of debt. For the moment, just for the moment. And this is one of them. Like, health is such a big part of our life. Otherwise, what are we doing it all for? And this, if you don't deal with this, it could cause more bills and health issues down the line.
5: So absolutely, I would pause the debt snowball and just make minimum payments. How fast can you guys cash flow the scraping and repainting?
4: It'll be a few, like, 5-6 months.
5: Is there anything you can sell? Can either of you work extra, get side jobs?
4: Because
5: I wouldn't want to be in this house, if I'm telling the truth. I'd be getting out of there until this thing is settled.
4: Yeah. We
5: can you live with family?
4: Last summer, and we just came up with, like, that would be a horrible financial decision right now.
3: Yeah. No, I would not sell over a $10,000 repair if you wanted to look at it like that.
4: Yeah.
5: Do you have family nearby?
4: Yeah, we do.
3: And then I'm also wondering,
4: none of them
3: can you break it down? I mean, obviously you want to have the house repainted, but can you do the scraping first? And that's the first thing we do. And then for a while, your house looks, you know, ratchet. And then once you've saved up the other half and kind of break it up so it's not, it's a little bit more bite-sized. Does that make sense?
4: Yeah, that's an interesting thought. We had thought about scraping it ourselves, but then we were concerned that, like, we're exposing ourselves to the lead also.
3: I'm not saying scrape it yourself. I'm just simply saying, how much is it? Because my guess is it's probably, I don't know, but it might be more expensive to repaint than to just chip off or scrape off the bad paint. So I'd want separate estimates. And just how much is it to get rid of the paint that's on the house? You might find that that's $3,000 or $4,000.
5: Have you got some bids on that?
4: We just got a bid for, like, the whole thing.
3: Mm-hmm.
5: So I would check and see if you can get different bids, and maybe you can find someone to scrape for $3,000 and paint for $4,000. Well, now you just save $3,000 on the project.
4: Gotcha. Yeah.
5: So okay. I would be doing some homework to get that price down as I stack up cash as fast as possible. I mean, I'd be flipping things on Facebook Marketplace
3: to try to create
5: some cash. Like, this is an emergency. Imagine your child needed an emergency procedure or medicine, and you had to come up with $10,000 to get it. That's the level of urgency I would personally have for my family.
3: Yeah, I agree. I would do the same thing. And there are certain things, guys, and we can do a better job of letting you know that, because no one goes harder in the paint on debt than us. We want you to, you know, move hell and high water to get out of debt. We want you to sacrifice to win. All of that is so important. But we can't let that stop us from doing the things in the moment that really do require our attention. Obviously, anything regarding health, we're the first ones to tell you if there's a medical emergency, if somebody's having a baby, you need to pause. We're the first ones to tell you if somebody loses a job, if somebody goes into the hospital, you need to pause. And there's other things that need to happen while you're paying off debt. Like, you need to have the right insurance. You need to have life insurance. You need to be paying for a will. Like, there are certain things that it's okay to do while you're doing baby step two, paying off the debt, and you should feel no shame about it.
5: Yeah, you're not a failure because it took you 6 months longer to pay off the student loans.
3: No, life...
5: We're still going to cheer you on.
3: Life be lifin', as they say. All right, Andy, Detroit, Michigan, on the line. Andy, what's up?
6: Hi. I'm calling on behalf of my son and daughter-in-law. They bought a money pit house, and they thought elbow grease would be enough, but it's not. They live paycheck to paycheck and can't fix things. And now they recently had an emergency flood that made the situation worse. They've been displaced into a hotel, and now there's talk about it possibly being condemned.
5: Oh, gosh.
3: Is insurance paying? Was the flood something like where the water pipes burst, or was it like it rained a lot and flood and water came in the house? Like, what was the nature of the flood?
6: The recent thing that happened was a pipe burst, and it caused this whole thing to start. But they've had floods from rain in the past that caused prior damage. So insurance is possibly going to cover some of this, but they're finding a lot that was already wrong with it. So insurance is probably not going to cover. A lot of things have been wrong for many years.
3: Yeah.
6: They're finding asbestos in the ceiling, old wiring that has cloth coverings.
3: Did they not get an inspection? They didn't get an inspection when they purchased the house?
6: They did, yes.
5: And they found none of this. They thought, this house is perfect.
3: How long ago? How long have they had the house?
6: It's been about a few years, I believe.
3: Like a few years, like two, or a few years, like eight?
6: I think it's been, I want to say 3 years.
3: Okay, three years. So what are you, tell us why you're calling.
6: I'm calling because I want to advise them. They come to me for advice, and I want to do it right.
3: Whew.
6: I'm wondering if a short sale is what's going to be needed, because I don't see, if insurance will cover this, then everything will be fine. They can work their way out of this. But if insurance won't cover this and the house is not livable, I'm afraid for them. I mean, my husband and I are willing to take them into our house and do whatever it takes.
3: But
6: I just want to have the right advice for them financially, and I don't want to goof that up.
3: Are they panicking? And I'm not saying your panic is misplaced, but are they panicking as much as you are? Or are they like, we're fine?
6: They're panicking more so. And when I talk to them, I show a lot different side.
3: Right. You're like cool
6: I'm
3: and calm.
6: Behind the scenes and trying not to show.
3: Yeah. Okay. Do you know the numbers around the house? Do you know what they paid for it?
6: I believe it was like around $130,000. And it's just a little, 800 to 900 square foot house. But with the way the market was when they bought it, this was all they could get. Yeah.
3: And if they just put it for sale as is, hoping a flipper will take it, do you think that, what do you think reasonably, I mean, I don't know if you've done any research, reasonably, what do you think they could get as is?
6: I don't know. I have not done that research, but I know they would lose because they haven't had a chance to pay off very much of this.
5: Yeah, what's left on their mortgage?
6: It's going up now. Pardon me?
5: What's left on their mortgage?
6: That I don't know. I don't know specific numbers here because I try not to get too much in their business. I'm the mother-in-law.
3: Yeah.
6: So I'm trying to give advice while not being too much in their business.
3: Listen, I'm kind of glad that you don't know the numbers. That makes me know that there's boundaries, which is great.
5: Have they asked for help?
6: They ask for advice. They don't usually ask for financial help.
5: Okay.
6: They ask for advice.
5: That's fine. Well, on the advice front, what I would be doing is helping them navigate this insurance landscape, because that's complicated and it's a headache, and you think you got one denial, so you give up. I would encourage them to appeal it, get a public adjuster, do all the research necessary, because this insurance thing is the make or break if they're going to be able to get out of this unscathed or not. And worst case, there might be an as-is cash buyer situation, and they might be on the hook for the difference. And that's a real problem for them. So I would do everything in my power to guide them through that insurance process and get this thing covered.

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1: News this hour from Town Hall, I'm Mary Rose. A man opens fire outside the perimeter of the White House and fires at a Secret Service agent. The suspect was killed. A bystander was also shot and in critical condition. Correspondent Laura Winters with the very latest.
2: President Trump was working inside the White House as shots fired outside, not far away from the building at 17th Street and Pennsylvania Avenue. This is outside the security perimeter. Secret Service agents rushing reporters working on the North Lawn to safety as the building was put on lockdown for close to an hour. The gunman opening fire on a Secret Service agent at a security checkpoint, and that's when he was shot. Laura Winters reporting.
1: President Trump says a deal with Iran, including opening the Strait of Hormuz, has been largely negotiated. He announced this on social media after talks with Israel and other allies. The deal, described as a memorandum of understanding, still needs finalization. A shakeup inside the Republican Party, where loyalty to President Trump is playing an increasingly decisive role. Correspondent Billy Nelson reports.
3: A wave of primary defeats is hitting incumbent Republicans seen out of step with the party's conservative base. Several Indiana state senators, along with Louisiana Senator Bill Cassidy and Kentucky Congressman Thomas Massey, have all lost or faced serious challenges. President Trump's endorsements are proving pivotal, signaling a shift toward a more aligned GOP establishment. Meanwhile, Texas Senator John Cornyn is locked in a tough runoff against Attorney General Ken Paxton, with Mr. Trump backing Paxton. Willie Nelson reporting.
1: Crews are working to try to prevent a huge tank containing hazardous chemicals from exploding south of Los Angeles. About 50,000 people are under evacuation orders in Orange County. More on these stories at townhall.com.
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1: More signs point to a growing exodus from Democrat-led states. Correspondent John Scott reports.
5: Census Bureau data shows a continued population surge in southern cities, with 11 of the 12 fastest-growing metro areas located in traditionally Republican-led states between July 2024 and July 2025. Florida and Texas cities led the gains, reflecting ongoing migration trends toward the south. Seattle was the only city outside the region to make the top 12. Analysts note shifting economic factors could impact future rankings as population trends continue to evolve heading into next year's report. John Scott reporting.
1: The president of the governing body of Iranian soccer says the nation's World Cup training base has been moved to Mexico from the U.S. after getting approval from FIFA. Mehdi Daj, president of the Iran Football Federation, announced the decision in a statement. Breaking news, townhall.com. When World Cup gets underway next month, Mexico will become the first country ever to host the event. Three times.
6: Mexico is set to co-host the World Cup from June 11th through July 19th. The once every 4 years event is the biggest in all of sports, and soccer just happens to be by far the most popular sport in Mexico. Some matches there have been known to shut down entire cities. The roots of Mexican soccer trace back to the 19th century in Mineral del Monte. That's where the game was first introduced by British miners. Hosting duties for this year's World Cup will be shared by Mexico, the U.S., and Canada. Bob Agner reporting.
1: Turns out Taylor Swift likes basketball, too. The global music superstar sat courtside at Game 3 of the Eastern Conference along with fiancé and Cleveland native Travis Kelce at the Cavaliers hosted the New York Knicks. Swift and Kelce, who recently signed a three-year, $54 million contract with the Chiefs. More on these stories at townhall.com.

0: Welcome back to the Ramsey Show here in the Fair Ones Credit Union studio. We're headed back to the phone lines where George and I find Mark in Albany, New York. Mark, how can we help out today?
1: Hi, how are you?
0: Doing great. What's up?
1: So I was just wondering, is it ever okay to use or deplete your emergency fund to avoid taking a loan when you're making a big purchase?
0: Is the big purchase an emergency? Something that is urgent? Something that is completely necessary and something that is like time factor? Yeah, unexpected?
1: No, it's something that's sort of been expected. It's for a car because my current one is getting a little too expensive to maintain. And although safety isn't yet a concern, it's slowly getting to that point.
2: So does the car need repairs? What do you mean expensive?
1: So I have to repair but the mileage is suffering from a damaged catalytic converter and a couple other things. And it's also just losing value. I know that shouldn't be my primary concern, but I'm just
2: Is there a loan on it?
1: No, there is no loan. It's paid off.
2: Okay. And what kind of car are you looking to get? How much is that going to cost you?
1: It would be about $30,000.
2: And would you be selling the current car?
1: Yeah, I'd be trading it in most likely.
2: So you trade it in and pay cash for this next car?
1: Yes, yes. Okay. If I did not use the emergency fund, then I would be taking out a loan for about half that amount.
0: What's the trade-in amount that you think you're going to get for the existing vehicle if you don't put the repairs in?
1: I might get $3,000 or $4,000.
0: Oh, okay.
2: Not much. All right. How much is in the emergency fund?
1: Right now I believe it's, $11,000 or $12,000.
2: Okay. So you don't even have the money to even buy this car. It's not like you have $30,000 sitting in the emergency fund ready to buy that car.
0: Yeah. Where's the other money coming from?
1: Well, I have, $11,000 in the emergency fund, and I've been saving up in a new car fund. I have about $16,000 or $17,000 in the new car fund.
2: Great.
0: So why can't we just spend $16,000 or $17,000 since you have a new car fund that you've saved for? You can get a great car for $17,000.
1: I suppose I could. It's just I found what I really liked, and
2: ding.
1: I admit I am a bit. Pardon me.
2: I was just saying, ding, ding, ding. We have a winner. You got to the actual. The bottom of this, which is, I saw it and I want it, and it looks fancier than the $17,000 version.
0: Uh-huh.
2: What kind of car is this?
1: It's used, so it's not a new car. Don't worry about that. It's a 2023 Q5.
2: I thought we didn't want to get into expensive cars with expensive maintenance and expensive insurance and premium gas.
1: That is true, yes.
0: But we are. This is different. Okay. So I mean, my answer here is very cut and dry, and we can get into the whys about it. But I think that you did something very intentional, which you said, I'm going to need a new car soon. Therefore, it's not really an emergency because you saw it was coming and you started saving money, which I applaud you. That's exactly what you should be doing. And you saved up a pretty penny. You saved up $17,000. Nothing stops you today from saying, I'm going to buy a $17,000 car today, and I'm going to continue to save towards that car fund so that maybe next year or at the appropriate time, I can add another $17,000 to it, and then I can come up and get my, what is it, IQ, what is it called?
2: The Q5, the Audi. So I'm curious, can you do these repairs now and ride this car for another 6 months to a year while you save up another $13,000?
1: For another 6 months, I'd probably be able to save about $7,000.
2: Okay. So that puts us at about 24?
1: Yeah, just about.
2: All right. I mean, I'm looking at them online right now. I'm looking at some 2023 Q5 sitting at $23,000. So I think it's possible to do some research and negotiate and find the right one for the price. And maybe it's 8 months. Okay. Then we'll have $25,000. And so it's up to you, the timeline. But the goal is, don't use the emergency fund except for emergencies, and save up and pay cash for this car, and don't let them talk you, because here's what's going to happen. You're going to step onto that lot, and they're going to say, well, do you want to just see the 2026 model? I mean, we can get you in for whatever payment you want. I mean, we can work with you.
0: Oh, sneaky, sneaky.
1: So, I already know the worst thing you can do is say, I want my monthly payment to be this, because they're going to sneak in all kinds of stuff.
0: Well, we're not even talking about monthly payments.
2: Even just, they're going to try to get you into a fancier car that gives them a higher commission, talking an extended warranty. I mean, I just played this game. They put LoJack on a Tesla, which already can find itself, Jade. They put LoJack on there as a little extra.
0: To try to add a little something.
2: You can't take that off.
0: I do feel like, though, when you go to the car dealership and you've done your research online and you're just like, I'm here to pick up the car, like I'm here to get that car, I feel like there's less of that. You allow for less of that kind of inviting in of the sales guy. It's just, I did my research. Do you have the car ready? Here it is. Great. Okay. Can you move on the price?
2: Well,
0: yes,
2: then you
0: got
2: to go to the finance office to talk to that guy, no matter how you're paying. And then he talks you. He wants to get you the warranty and the paint protection package.
0: That's true.
2: It's exhausting.
0: Yeah,
2: it's such a silly game.
0: I'll be honest. So Sam and I just upgraded vehicles I guess it's only been a couple of 2 weeks ago for him. And it was the best experience ever. I should give the guy a shout out. But yeah, looked online. This is the one we want. We called ahead of time. We said, hey, this is the car we're looking at. He goes, great. I'll have it ready by the time you pull up. This is the Toyota in Columbia. He goes, we'll have it ready when we pull up. We pulled up. It was right there. He goes, you guys just want to drive it? He handed us the keys. He was like, I don't need to go with you. I trust you. Just like that.
2: Wow.
0: So we go test drive the car by ourselves, come back. He's like, how are you wanting to pay for this? And I said, let's decide the price first, and then we'll decide. Me being sneaky.
2: Yep.
0: He goes, all right. And he goes, well, what are you hoping to pay? And I said, here's what we're hoping. And he goes, okay. I said, if you can do that deal, I said, we'll walk away with the car today. He comes back. He goes, I think I can get there. I said, all right, we're paying cash. That was that on that.
2: And that's it.
0: That was it.
2: So simple.
0: But you got to get, to your point, got to get to the heart of the matter.
2: You got to have the walk-away power. You got to know exactly. You got to know more about the car than they do, first of all. Because otherwise, they can talk around you in circles and get you in a car that you didn't actually want or you didn't ask enough questions about.
0: I think the worst thing is when you're like, I think I want a new car. And you just go down to the lot and you're just browsing, hoping to be sold.
2: Dangerous. And it's why like the CarMax and Carvanas of the world have done so well. Because nobody wants to have to sit there and negotiate and haggle. They just go, I see that car for that price. Can I have that? And they go, sure.
0: Yeah. When I went to the place, that was their whole thing. We get you in and out in less than an hour.
2: That's amazing.
0: And it was less than an hour, can I just say.
2: It's not an interrogation. It's
0: like
2: a timeshare presentation. You're there for 3.5 hours to drink some Keurig coffee.
0: And you don't even walk out with what you wanted.
2: No.
0: That's the worst part. All right, George.
2: Well, I hope we help Mark. The key is it's not an emergency, and thank you for at least admitting it's just a shiny new thing and you want it, and so now you can look at your piece of crap car and go, well, the catalytic converter's out. It's going to be a safety issue. And you go, just say it. You want a nice new car, at least new to you. And it's okay. Just make sure everything, all the things with wheels and motors don't add up to more than half your annual income.
0: That's right.
2: And go, there's some opportunity costs here. And if you're willing to take on the cost of ownership and maintenance and premium gas, which right now,
0: Woo-wee!
2: That hurts.
0: Yes, it does.
2: Then go for it. Put it in the budget.
0: Yeah, you got to know the difference between an emergency, guys. We hit it earlier. It's got to be urgent, necessary, boy, and unexpected.

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0: Most people know me as the guy who did stupid with a lot of zeros on the end. I made my first $1 million in my 20s the wrong way and then went bankrupt. 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After 3 decades of guiding millions of others through the plan, the evidence is undeniable. 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I'll walk you through how to invest, build wealth, and bust through the barriers preventing you from becoming a millionaire. Baby step your way

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1: Today's question comes from Carly in South Dakota. We're debt-free with our fully funded emergency fund, so I'm creating sinking funds for newer cars and house projects. I'm guessing that the sinking funds can't be cash in envelopes, so do I need to open separate savings accounts or separate checking accounts for each goal? What is the best way to create a sinking fund where I can put my money aside and not touch it for those expenses? These are great questions to
0: be
1: asking.
0: It. Yeah, very good.
1: Okay, so let's start with the first question. She's saying, okay, it's not going to be cash in envelopes. Do I need separate savings accounts?
0: You could.
1: I think it's helpful.
0: Yeah.
1: And what's cool is that, so we have our partner Fairwinds. We're in the Fairwinds studio.
0: Ah, yes.
1: And what's really cool is they created this just for our fans. You can have up to 10 different savings accounts that are earmarked for different things.
0: Wow.
1: Within
0: okay.
1: their high yield savings. So that's what I would do personally is have a car fund because these are big mm-hmm. ticket items.
0: Yeah.
1: If it's little stuff, you don't need it all in separate savings. That gets complicated.
0: Uh-huh.
1: But a big house project or a car, I would label it car.
0: Mm-hmm.
1: Otherwise, your emergency fund gets convoluted.
0: They're actually different accounts, or are they, like, bucketed?
1: Yeah, they're bucketed in there. So
0: okay.
1: you can actually move money around between them.
0: Oh, wow, that's nice. It's very convenient.
1: So that's one feature. And the sinking fund part, you can set that up in every dollar
0: mm-hmm.
1: to actually mark it as a fund. And, you know, if it's, let's say, $1,200 for the year is what you need,
0: yep.
1: you can set a sinking fund for $100 a month in every dollar.
0: Perfect. I love that. And that's just one of the ways that every dollar really helps you have a functioning budget, doing the things that you want to do. I always say a good budget is detailed, realistic, and flexible. And that's what you can do. The budget's very flexible. You can add the line items in there. You connect your bank. I'm a pro Bank Connect. You can track
1: yes.
0: your transactions. You can set goals. All of those things you can do within every dollar. And you can manage your sinking funds. I love that. All right.
1: So great.
0: Mary's in Denver, Colorado. Mary, how can we help out today?
2: Hi, my question is, I am married, and we're having kind of a dispute on retirement. I contribute a lot to my retirement account, and my husband contributes nothing, just Social Security. So I'm asking your advice on how to address this issue.
0: So how old are you guys?
2: I'm 37 and my husband is 39.
0: Okay. And when you say his goal is we'll just live off Social Security, is that what I hear you saying?
2: Correct.
0: Oh,
2: it's
0: boy.
2: Worked for his parents and he believes that that's all he needs.
0: Okay. Are you guys out of debt?
2: We are. We're on baby step 4.
0: Okay. So just to frame up this conversation and then we're going to go to town on this. So let's mm-hmm. talk about Social Security for a brief moment because he's not the only person in the world who has had that plan. But the truth is uh-huh. Social Security is only going to replace about 40% of your income. And that's if it's still
1: yeah, I mean,
0: existent.
1: The trust fund is going to be depleted by, I think, 2032 or something. And that's going to lower the benefits by probably 23% or so.
0: Yeah.
1: And the average payment mm-hmm. right now for Social Security is like $2,000.
0: Yeah, $18,000 to $2,000, which is
1: you guys
0: really
1: factor
0: nothing.
1: In inflation. Imagine 30 years from now, how much $2,000 is going to get you.
2: Yeah.
1: So
2: not
1: I
2: much.
1: Think some of it is the actual facts, and it may need to come from someone else. You guys might need to sit down with a financial advisor, a SmartVestor Pro, and have them walk him through the reality of the situation and what could be. So sure, could you mm-hmm. get by off of Social Security? Ask people who are doing it. It's a sad reality.
0: That's usually the calls that we get when people call in and their parents or their grandparents, if, quote, all they have is Social Security, then the rest of the family, the younger members of the family are on the hook or feel like they're on the hook to help that person survive. And that is certainly not the position you want. I think Social Security is
2: yeah.
0: fine as supplement, you know, as a supplemental piece of your retirement, but it should not be the main piece. Okay, we've made that argument. So mm-hmm. let's talk about the convincing part. So you're investing. How much are you doing, the 15% or?
2: Correct. Yeah, I do 15%, and I make significantly a lot more than my husband. And I also work full-time, and he works kind of part-time.
1: Why is that?
2: So
0: wow.
2: that's my issue is, well, he works for his dad, and his dad owns a concrete company, and his dad is getting to, in my opinion, needs to retire, and it's the business is just not

0: it's just not going to really go anywhere.
1: What's he earn working part-time there? What's he earn working part-time there?
0: He makes about $40,000 a year.
1: And what do you earn?
0: I make about $155,000.
1: Do you, and you, if you don't want to answer this, you don't have to, but do you mm-hmm. feel like because your income is so solid that he kind of feels like he can coast and doesn't really need to do much?
0: Yeah, I do. He also has three kids. I'm a stepmom to three kids, and I have none of my own.
1: Okay.
0: So my concern, I guess, long-term is, in my family, we have a lot of inheritance coming down the line here, and I want to protect myself.
1: Yeah.
0: And if I have a child of my own, you know, we're trying, but it's not working. And so I'm saying if I have a child of my own, I want to be able to pass down my family's inheritance to my child. And I also want to, you know, I just want to protect myself. I'm not saying, like, we're headed for, like, a divorce, but I just in some way feel like I'm being taken advantage of, and
1: yeah.
0: I just don't know how to navigate it.
1: Well, you're seeing some red flags, and you don't want to ignore them, and I think that that's mm-hmm. very smart and scary. It's scary to not put your, you know, bury your face in the ground. You're trying to be alert and see what's going on, and I applaud you for that.
2: Mm-hmm. Have you actually shared your why behind all of this? Not asking him why is he not contributing, but saying, here's why I'm scared. Here's why I'm contributing. I have a fear of not being prepared. I want to leave an inheritance to our children and their children. I want freedom in retirement. I want to be able to travel. I don't want financial stress. Does he care about any of that if you shared it with him?
0: Yeah, I've shared it with him. And, yeah, I've shared it with him. I before we even got married, I shared with him my retirement dreams. I want to have multiple homes in different states. I want to be able to travel.
1: Yeah.
0: I want to see my family. I've shared all of that before we even got married because it was a concern of mine. And I've just worked very hard in my career. I've earned, you know, where I'm at. And
1: what's his response?
0: He says that I think he honestly, he's just content being at home, being around his children.
1: Okay.
0: I think that over the years, his dreams have kind of changed compared to mine.
1: Has he given up? Or is it that truly what he wants? He just wants to be a stay-at-home dad. Like, which do you think it is, honestly?
0: I think it's a little bit of both. I think that he doesn't, I think honestly he feels a little defeated. The fact that I make so much more money and that I'm already so far ahead of my retirement. And when I say I want to travel and I want to see my family, I have a large family. He has a very small family. I want to go golf and do all these things. He's very content being at home. It's just like
1: very different.
0: Kind of,
2: yeah.
0: Changed. Yes.
2: It sounds like you guys were never aligned on any of these like values and goals. It was just sort of like, well, we're different. It'll be fine. But now, I mean, there's a chasm that's growing between you guys. As you are very driven, you're ambitious, you have certain goals and dreams, and he's gone, that's not for me. And the truth is he doesn't care about those for you.
1: How long have you been married?
0: Right. We've been married 5 years, and I think that the things have changed. We've been together almost 9, and his children have grown up. They're now 2018, and we have an 11-year-old, and the 20-year-old has a baby. And I think things, as the children have gotten older, his priorities have become more of, I want to be around my grandchildren, I want to be around my children, and less about traveling and doing all those things. But I feel free to do that because I don't have a child of myself.
1: I'll be honest with you, Mary. This sounds like something that can only be solved in a counselor's office.
2: This is a marriage problem far more than a financial problem. And I hope you guys can figure it out and align on some vision for your future.

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1: With SRN News, I'm Mary Rose. Regional officials say the United States is close to a deal with Iran to end the war and reopen the Strait of Hormuz. President Trump said negotiations are proceeding constructively, but he advised not rushing into a deal. The regional officials say the agreement would see Iran give up its stockpile of highly enriched uranium. The Strait's reopening would happen in parallel with the U.S. lifting its blockade of Iranian ports. That would begin to ease the global energy crisis. The deal would also end the war between Israel and Hezbollah, though Israel remains concerned about Hezbollah's threat. The U.S. Secret Service says a man who opened fire near a White House security checkpoint is dead. It was the third incident of gunfire in the vicinity of President Trump in the past month. The agency said in a statement that the preliminary investigation found the man near 17th Street and Pennsylvania Avenue. This is SRN News.
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5: 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If you're watching, remember the sale ends Monday. All right. We got Grace, who's in Dayton, Ohio. Hey, Grace. How can George and I help today?
7: Hi there. Good afternoon. So my question is regarding whether I should use my home equity to pay for college. I am a single mom to 2 teenagers, ages 14 and 16. Do you recommend a HELOC for this type of situation? I owe $96,000 on the home, and I have roughly $200,000 in equity.
5: Oh, boy. Okay. So let me start with the empathy, which is I love that you're thinking about ways to for your kids not to go into debt. I love that you're thinking about ways to pay for college that doesn't put the debt burden on them. However, putting it on you and your home and your place of safety and security is something that I would never, ever, ever recommend. And the reason is...
7: Okay.
6: Yeah, that HELOC is like a credit card attached to your house. So you're going backwards. Now you've got a variable interest rate while putting you at risk for foreclosure if you miss payments. So you're trading this unsecured education debt for secured debt attached to your house.
5: Mm-hmm. And let's unpack that just a little bit more, because I think it could be helpful for you and anybody listening. Guys, when you bought a house, you weren't thinking to yourself, oh, if I buy this house, it would make a very good credit card for me. You bought the house thinking, this is a way that I can build wealth. This is a way that I can have security. This is a place of, do you see what I'm saying? Financial security and emotional security.
6: You're like resetting the clock on when you can retire now.
5: Yeah.
6: Which puts you at risk of you becoming a burden to your kids.
5: Mm-hmm.
6: So I want them to go to school debt-free, but let's make a plan to take debt off the table and go, okay, what are all the ways, all the levers we can pull that don't involve debt? And that might mean they're going to work part-time. It might mean they're going to go to a 2-year community college to knock out their prereqs. Maybe you can save in a 529 plan.
5: How old are they? Are they ready to go right now?
7: They're 14 and 16.
5: Okay. So there's a little bit of time.
6: Have there been conversations about college plans and what they might want to do? Because they're still young enough they don't know.
7: Yeah, they do know they would love to go to a 4-year school. So I'm just trying to figure out how I can potentially make that work for them.
6: And is that, do they want to stay in state? Because I would start to set some boundaries on, hey, guess what? School costs this much money. It's going to be $200,000 for you to go out of state to this quote-unquote dream school or quote name brand school. Or you can go to the school down the road for $5,000 a semester. So you can start to help them understand the math on this.
7: Yes, I'm with you. And I think they're very willing to go to a reasonable in-state school.
5: Good.
7: I'm just not even sure I can afford that lower cost route with, you know, what I'm looking
6: but
7: at.
6: But that's factor.
7: So.
6: You're not factoring in if they get scholarships, grants.
5: Yeah.
6: And that's where the
7: correct.
6: Pressure's on
7: yeah.
6: to do really well in school. Get really good, you know, grades on those SATs. And,
5: yeah.
6: And maybe there's even athletic scholarships. I don't know what they're into. But I would be looking at every scholarship and grant possible. You saving up as much as you can in a college savings account, like a 529 plan, and having them choose an affordable school and possibly working part-time, and even working now to start saving up for that.
5: Doing community college on that first, on those first gen eds is going to save you a ton. A ton. I wish I had done it if I had been able to. So that plus what George is saying, I mean, that's exactly how people do it. People call in all the time who paid cash for college, and that's the way they do it. And I would say to George's point, don't be afraid to have, let them have some skin in the game. You know, this is the point, especially for the 16-year-old, applying for scholarships and creating an environment where they can be accepted for those scholarships. That ought to be their full-time job. You know, also while they're working at a supermarket or McDonald's or wherever else they're working. So them having skin in the game, I think, is actually really, really healthy for their college relationship because they'll value it more.
7: Okay, I like that.
5: Yeah.
6: And if you wanted some help with the conversation, you can go watch Borrowed Future. It's a free documentary we created. It's on our YouTube channel. Just search Borrowed Future. And that will cause them to be asking questions. And it will likely scare them away from going into debt for college. And so that way we can do the work for you.
5: Mm-hmm.
6: I also talk about this in my book, Breaking Free from Broke. I have a whole chapter on student loans and at the end, how to go to college debt free. That's the goal because I don't want to set you back in retirement and you just take on the burden and go, well, at least the kids went to school debt free. Now I'm shackled to debt for the
5: yes.
6: next 20 years.
5: Yeah. And I mean, we see that not just with HELOCs, Grace, but even with folks doing Parent Plus loans. It's just, it really is. I think what it is parent guilt, in this case, mom guilt, where it's like, I don't want to be the reason that they go into debt.
6: Mm-hmm. Or I didn't do a good
5: or
6: enough job.
5: Yes.
6: And it reflects on me as a parent.
5: And the truth is, I've said this before and I'll say it again. The ability to pay for college is a privilege, both for the parent and for the child. If you're, there's plenty of people who meet us, on down the line. Their kids have already gone to school and they didn't find Ramsey Solutions in time to kind of create that pathway. And that's okay. Like, we're all learning, we're all making mistakes, but I will say the most important thing that you can do, even more so than paying for the college, is just starting to have the conversation very early and very often on what the expectations are.
6: Yeah.
5: So if you're just saying, hey, this is what my parents did for me. They said, there is no college fund. We don't have the 529. If you want to go to college, you either need to be very smart or very good at sports. And they said that straight up. And I was like, okay, got it. Let me work on this. Yes. And kids, I think, I hate to say the word kids, teenagers, I think they're responsive to that, especially if it's the household that you brought them up in, which is, hey, we're responsible for ourselves and, you know, we're self-starters and that sort of thing. So
6: I was just at a local high school in Columbia, Tennessee, and we just released this video on my YouTube channel. I asked high schoolers money questions they weren't ready for.
5: Oh.
6: And it was shocking to me, Jade, that I was the first person to be asking them questions like, hey, what do you want to do after high school? Okay, what's that going to cost you? Well, do you plan on taking student loans?
5: Yeah.
6: How much student loans would you? How much debt would you be willing to go into to get this degree?
5: And what was it crazy what they were saying?
6: Oh, they had one. Well, the funniest one was this girl wanted to be. She said, "I want to stay at home." I went, "That's sweet. You want to have kids?" No, she said, "No, I don't want kids." I said, "You want to be a stay-at-home wife?" I said, "How will you spend your time?" She said, "Shopping."
5: Oh.
6: And I said, "I wish you the best of luck with this plan." And God bless the man who signs up for that.
5: Oh, boy.
6: But a lot of the kids were just sort of like, well, college is the next step because I was told it's the next step.
5: Mm-hmm.
6: I don't really have a game plan. I hope I have a job on the other side that pays me enough to knock out my student loans and whatever other debt I have. And so it was a good reminder that parents need to be having these conversations early and often. It should not be a YouTuber like me asking your kid for the first time at 16 or 17.
5: Very good point.
6: How they're going to pay for college, what's the game plan, why are they going? Because you heard her say, well, they just want to go to a four-year school. Well, why?
5: Because
6: their friends are going?
5: Yeah, exactly.
6: Because the football team is great?
5: Exactly.
6: That's the real reason kids are going. The brochures, They don't talk about how great the library is.
5: Yeah.
6: And the quality of education. They're showing you the water slides, the cafeteria, the
5: right.
6: football team, how exciting it's going to be. That's how they market these things to get you to spend what
5: yeah.
6: you spend.
5: I also think another driver is just like the freedom. The way I get freedom is I go to college. Like I have to go away, then I can have a yeah. dorm room.
6: And
5: then
6: the further
5: I
6: go away, the better. And also
5: yes.
6: the more expensive.
5: Yeah. So true, George. Yeah. Having these conversations, so important. And again, if you're able to do a 529 and fund your kids' college, that's amazing. What a privilege. That's fabulous. Good for you. Good for them. But if you're not able to, that's also okay. As long as you're having these conversations, as long as you take debt off the table, totally fine to tell your kid, hey, you're going to work for this. I'm going to work for this, and you are too, and you're going to work more.
6: Right. And they may not thank you now, but yeah. I promise you, when they're in their 20s and they look at all their friends with student loan debt, they're going to go, Mom, thank you.
5: Amen.
6: Dad, thank you for allowing me to avoid student loans.

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3: Well, we're coming to the end of the line, so that means one thing, scripture and quote of the day, George.
4: Can't miss it.
3: Galatians chapter 6, verse 4 through 5 says, each one should test their own actions. Then they can take pride in themselves alone without comparing themselves to someone else. For each one should carry their own load.
4: Underline that. Check yourself before you wreck yourself.
3: You best check yourself before you wreck yourself. All right, Mark Twain, not Dr. Dre, said, a man cannot be comfortable without his own approval.
4: I'll chew on that.
3: I'll chew on that a little bit. Come on, Mark Twain. We were just on Dr. Dre, and here you come. All right.
4: The Dre of his time, some say.
3: Some say. All right. Wow, that really makes me want to laugh. Alex from Los Angeles is on the line. What's going on, Alex?
5: Hi, guys. Thank you for the Dr. J shout out. Los Angeles, huh?
4: He's a real
5: one. So I had a question basically for how do the baby steps involve a newborn baby that we had with my partner? And with those baby steps, what are the deciding factors that decide who moves in with who? Is it who makes the most money? Is it who's closer to work? Is it who has the most family around? How does that all tie in together?
3: Well, they're definitely all factors.
4: A coin toss or a thumb war would be my favorite options.
5: Oh, man.
3: Are you guys getting married? Or tell us about the nature of the relationship.
5: That is in the upcoming future. I'm getting married together, of course, having a strong family foundation to begin with. So, okay. Again, yeah, that's in the line. And then just making sure that I do the best that I can for my family, whether it's saving the most money, whether it's, you know, moving into the cheapest city. I just want to see what guidelines are there for the baby steps and, you know, creating a family.
3: Well, are you and your partner in different cities? You've mentioned that a couple of times.
5: We are in different cities, yes.
3: Where are you and where is she?
5: It's about a 40-minute commute from both cities.
3: Okay.
5: Yeah.
3: We'll keep that confidential. I want to get to your question, and I don't want to sidetrack it, but I'm kind of like, why not just get married? Like, solidify it. The baby's here. There's no question you're going to be living together and starting a family together. I think, George, that would be top on my list first, and then I'd be looking at spots.
4: We can have the party later, but why not? If we're doing this thing, we're in this together for life with this new baby. Why not just go down to the courthouse, get the marriage certificate, and have some protections in place for both of you?
5: Definitely, I feel like that would definitely make the household stronger. Income as well. You know, we can get combined incomes and get our goals going, get the baby steps knocked out. But
3: yeah, it's more secure for both of you.
5: Yeah, definitely. She's not really into this, like, mindset, like saving money and, you know, building a good foundation. So I guess that's kind of
4: what is she into?
5: Coming with me? Like working, going home, buying stuff, jewelry, things like that.
3: Got it. Okay.
4: And are you the saver? How much money do you have?
5: Yeah, I'd say so. About a couple, 15 to 20.
4: And do you have any debt?
5: Yes, I do. I'm working on paying that off. Yes.
3: Okay. How much?
5: It's about 20 in total. So, yeah.
3: What's she have? Do you know?
5: I don't know. That's kind of, on her side of the court. We haven't been as vocal financially. But she does know that I have this mindset of getting towards that end of the baby steps. But again, I don't want to scare her away and be like, man, if I move in with him.
4: Can we be real, Alex? You guys made a baby together. I think it's time to get real with each other.
3: Well, how new is the newborn? How young is this baby?
5: 1 month. 1 month.
3: I will say this. Come at me in the comments. But if you have this conversation with a 1 month old and she's still riding high on hormones and whatever, it may not end well for you tonight. So I might spend the next 1 to 2 months and gather my information and journal and think through what it is that I want to say and kind of you do some self-preparation, give her some time to kind of adjust to life, then have the conversation, ease into it.
4: Postpartum is real.
3: It's a real thing. You're talking to somebody who was crazy. So,
4: was she working before?
5: She was, but she's been off leave ever since. So about a month with no work. I went back to work 2 weeks after she was born.
4: So how is she covering her bills and the baby right now?
5: Through her savings that she has. She did tell me she has a little bit saved, and she also has family leave. So I don't think she's lost too much of her income.
4: Okay. What's the expectation of you chipping in and helping pay for things?
5: If she moves in with me, I'd be covering the rent for both of us together and my daughter, just leading the household in a sense, putting food on the table.
3: How long can I just ask, and no judgment, how long did you guys know each other before the baby, before the pregnancy? A few years. Okay. So you know her. Okay.
5: Yeah, definitely. She knows my family. I know her family.
3: Okay, good.
5: But,
4: And do you live near where you work? You work in an office?
5: I do, yes. I got promoted recently as well. I start a new position in 2 weeks. So
4: congrats. What are you making?
5: I like being closer to my 90.
4: Awesome. And what was she doing and what is she making?
5: The same thing, but she's making 70.
4: Okay. And she does plan on going back to work at this point?
3: Yeah.
4: Okay. Well, I mean, it's a discussion for you two to have as far as who's going to go where and what the commutes are like. There's some logistical pieces of this that I would factor into the equation.
3: Uh-huh.
4: And, what is she paying for rent? What are you paying for rent? How much can we afford together as a family as we do a budget together? And again, I would not combine incomes until you're married and I would get married very soon so that we can combine our lives fully. Because until then, this is just going to be messy and awkward yeah. and Venmoing each other.
5: Definitely.
6: The things I'd be Definitely. Thinking about as priorities in deciding, I'd be thinking about if we need family around for childcare, then whoever's closest to the family who has been said that they would help. I'm thinking about that. I'm thinking about the place with the lower rent, because if something happens and she becomes more attached than she thought she was going to be and decides, you know what, I kind of do want to be home more, having a lower cost of living is going to behoove you. So those are the two things that stick out to me right away as being like possible drivers on this. I don't think the size of the apartment would be as big of a driver because, you know, if you decide to have more children down the line, you can always move. That's fine. Mm-hmm. But I think those top two tend to be the ones that it's like, okay, daycare is always a big ticket thing. So having family is so important. And then, of course, yeah, the
4: and
6: cost
4: lease
6: of the
4: agreements
6: rent.
4: As well. Like, who signed up for what?
6: Point.
4: How much time is left on the lease? Can we get out early? Which one has the least amount of damage if we exit early? And so I would be looking into all those factors. And those are things you can do now kind of on your own. You know, you can ask her for some details without getting into the weeds, but
6: yeah.
4: there's going to be a lot of logistics here to figure out. And again, it's just going to simplify everything. If we can combine our life, be married, it's just one team, one dream.
6: One team, one band, one sound. Remember Drumline? Nick
4: Cannon? I missed that one.
6: You've never seen Drumline? Have we had this discussion?
4: I think we did, and I think you judged me last time we had this discussion.
6: I probably did.
4: Appreciate
6: Listen,
4: that.
6: The movie's not all that good.
4: Do I look like a guy who would enjoy Drumline?
6: Yeah, it's HBCU-centered. I get
4: well,
6: it.
4: Well, it's more the... I don't do band stuff.
6: You do
4: I'm
6: indie
4: punk rock.
6: Bands.
4: Yeah, I'm punk rock, all right?
6: Bon Iver.
4: There we go.
6: Are you happy that I said it the right
4: Thank
6: way?
4: Thank you for not saying Bon Iver.
6: You're welcome.
4: Offensive to all people groups.
6: Well, let it be known that I have said it that way as well, and I believe you were the one who corrected me, so...
4: Oh, that's great.
6: You live and you learn. All right. Do we want to take Jessica, or can we get to it?
4: Can we take a social question? We have some great ones here.
6: All right. Jessica, call us back tomorrow. I promise we'll get to you. But if people... Let me just say this. People don't know this. The Ramsey Show is on the radio as much as it is on YouTube. And so we have a clock, guys, that we have to hit. We have to go to break at a certain time. We have to do all that. So don't be mad
4: at
6: us.
4: The segments are like exactly 8 minutes and 34 seconds, and it's our job to police that and try to get in and out. So.
6: And that's why sometimes it's like we feel like we don't take as much time. Don't be mad at us. It's just the clock. We have to make the radio folks happy, too. Well,
4: all right,
6: anyway.
4: We got less than a minute. What do you got for me?
6: All right. Should we include our child's 529 accounts as part of our net worth? Or not, since they're going to be spent eventually.
4: Oh, that's a fun one.
6: I like that question.
4: I mean, you can include it for now, but I wouldn't include it as far as your nest egg and retirement projections. But yes, it is an asset, and who knows if they'll actually use all of it.
6: Yeah, and
4: so
6: it's
4: sure,
6: growing.
4: On
6: accounting
4: terms, it all counts, but I would not count it as far as my future financial plans.
6: Do you think about yours when you sit at night and you ponder your network?
4: I do. You know, I check it to see where it's at, because every month I contribute.
6: Yeah.
4: So I like to see the number go up and to the right. That does make me feel good about my kids' futures.
6: I agree. I see what you did there. Pardon the pun. Well, guys, remember, there's ultimately only one way to financial peace, and that's to walk daily with the Prince of Peace, Christ Jesus.

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2: News this hour from Town Hall, I'm Mary Rose. A man who opened fire near a White House security checkpoint is dead. It was the third incident of gunfire in the vicinity of President Trump in the past month. The man was near 17th Street and Pennsylvania Avenue when he pulled a weapon from his bag and began firing. Officers returned fire. The suspect died later at a hospital. A new income tracker is highlighting a sharp contrast in wage trends between the last two administrations. Correspondent Kim Moorman reports.
3: Data from the Unleashed Prosperity Committee shows incomes rising significantly faster during the first 16 months of President Trump's second term compared to notable declines of former President Biden. Analysts say recent pressures tied to the Iran conflict and higher oil prices have weighed on real wages, but there is optimism ahead. If oil drops back below $80 a barrel, experts expect incomes and overall affordability to rebound. Ken Lorman reporting.
2: President Trump says a deal with Iran, including opening the Strait of Hormuz, has been largely negotiated. He announced this on social media after talks with Israel and other allies. The deal, described as a memorandum of understanding, still needs finalization. Public policy expert Matthew Continetti says any potential agreement between the U.S. and Iran would need to be built on a few key foundational requirements.
4: The first is that Iran cannot exit this conflict with control over the Strait of Hormuz. That would be a victory for Iran. And then the second is we can't allow U.S. funds or U.S. permission for the regime to rebuild and rearm.
2: Continetti made his comments to the Salem Radio Network. More on these stories at townhall.com.
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2: As the stock market moves in one direction, it closed higher on Friday. Consumer attitudes go the other way, tumbling to an all-time low.
6: Wall Street goes back to work Tuesday with the Dow at a record high. The blue chip index gained 2.4% for the week. The S&P advanced 1%, the Nasdaq up roughly 0.5%. And while the stock market advances, the University of Michigan's Consumer Sentiment Index tumbled to a record low, 44.8, the lowest reading since the survey began back in 1952. The survey director says rising cost of living is top of mind for consumers. Rich Thomason reporting.
2: At least 19 people are hurt after a stampede at a South Carolina beach early this morning. It happened in Atlantic Beach, about 13 miles north of Myrtle Beach, just after 1 a.m. The annual Black Pearl Cultural Heritage and Bike Festival was happening at the time of the incident. Breaking news and analysis at townhall.com. Cocoa prices are going down and real chocolate is making a comeback.
7: Hershey is going back to the way things used to be. No more smaller bars, extra wafers, and chocolate alternatives. They're putting the cocoa back in, and others may follow suit, as a slump in bean prices since 2024 makes the traditional treats more profitable. A near 70% slide in cocoa futures from late 2024 promises lower shelf prices for consumers and a partial reversal away from chocolate alternatives made with too little cocoa to qualify as chocolate. I'm Bill Alexander.
2: Investigators are combing through a New York City shipyard trying to find the cause of a fire and explosion that killed one person and injured more than 30 firefighters and medical personnel. Officials say 36 people were injured, most of them firefighters and other first responders, and one civilian died in Friday's blast. More on these stories at townhall.com.

0: Normal is broken. Common sense is weird. 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This is The Ramsey Show. I'm Jade Warshaw. Next to me, George Camel, taking your calls really for the next 3 hours. 888-825-5225 is what will get you on the line. And we hope that you do choose to call in because we'd love to hear from you. All right, George, you ready to do this?
1: Game on.
0: James is in Riverside, California. James, you are on the line. How can we help today?
2: Hello, I was calling in. I watch you guys' show a lot. I watch George's YouTube channel. I'm just trying to figure out what's the best way to pay off payday loans.
0: Ooh.
2: I have 10 altogether.
0: Ooh. That's a monster. My goodness.
2: Yeah, I've seen someone call in about them, but never this many.
0: Wow. How did you get in a situation where you were needing to go to these places 10 different times?
2: I had some car troubles a little over 2 years ago, and I needed to pay rent. So there was one down the street from me. So I seen it and I walked in there to try to get a loan, and they gave me that.
0: Man.
2: And then it spiraled into getting behind again. So I ended up getting another one, then another one.
0: So,
2: but altogether, it's four payday loans where I walk into a store and do it. And then I got stuck with the ones on the apps on the phone. So I got six of those.
1: Have you deleted these apps? Like, I know you're still paying on them, but I'm scared you're going to go get an 11th one.
2: That's right. Yeah, no, I got, me too. I got all the ones I could possibly get.
0: So for listeners listening, we hate payday loans because, number one, most people, they're borrowing somewhere from $100 to $1,000, right? These are small loans, but they're usually due in a very short period of time. Sometimes they're due in 2 weeks. Sometimes they're due in 4 weeks. But the main kicker...
1: By the next payday.
0: Yeah.
1: That's where they get the name.
0: The main kicker is, guys, the interest rate, the APR on these is anywhere between 300 and 600% many times.
1: But so they don't know that because it's just a fee. Oh, it's a $45 fee to get this small loan. And when you actually factor in what that's costing you...
0: Yeah.
1: No one can get out because the loan grows.
0: It just grows.
1: And by the next payday, you don't have enough to cover it, so you go take out another one.
0: Right.
1: It's just whack-a-mole. So that's where James has found himself.
0: You borrow $500, you add the $75 fee, and now you owe $575. Like, that's bananas. So, James, how much do yours total? Do you fall in line with this, or tell me what yours are?
2: You want
0: me
2: to break them down?
0: I'd love that.
2: The four that I go to in store, they let you borrow a maximum $255, but I have to pay them back $300. So every 2 weeks, I got to pay that. So that's about $190 every 2 weeks. So almost $400 just on those two a month.
0: Wow.
2: And then the phone ones, let me see, I got it written down. The phone ones are just different numbers. The smallest one is $100, and I pay $5 in interest for that every 2 weeks.
0: Mm-hmm.
2: And then the next one is $300, and I pay $13 in interest. So, next one is $350, and I pay $10.50 in interest. Mm-hmm. The next one is $240, and I pay $35 in interest. And then the next one is $250, and I pay $19 in interest.
0: Oh, my goodness. That is...
1: So what's the total balances of all these 10 payday loans?
2: If I would pay them all off today?
1: Yeah.
2: The four are $1,200, and then the other are $1,350. So...
1: Okay. About $2,500 would clear these.
2: Yeah, it's about $2,500.
1: And do you have any money in the bank right now?
2: I don't. I tried to, like, listen to your guys' steps, like, save up $1,000. I tried that twice. I think this is such high interest, I should pay these off. But, like, I saved up $1,000 twice and ended up emergency come up, so I would use that.
0: I think, James, that the baby step is not the issue. I think it's your income that's the issue because, obviously, not having the money for car repairs, whatever's going on with the vehicle is what caused you to get into this mess in the first place. And that's also the thing that's holding you back from getting the $1,000 saved and being able to hold on to it. So I'm hearing two issues. I'm hearing a cash flow issue, so an income issue, and I'm also hearing a lack of financial planning issue, which sounds like a budgeting issue. So let's talk about those two things. Do you have a budget? And also, I want to know, how much are you bringing in every month as income?
2: I make about a little over $4,000 a month.
0: And is it just you?
2: I have a girlfriend also and two kids.
0: Okay. Girlfriend and two kids. And you guys are all living together? It's one household?
2: Yeah, apartment.
0: Okay. Is she contributing financially or no?
2: Yeah, she goes, she basically covers all the like the lights, gas, food, and she goes half with the rent with me.
0: So why is
2: then I cover.
0: Why is there a huge issue? Because if I'm hearing somebody who is in a shared financial situation, you've got $4,000 a month, you're splitting rent, she's covering all the basic utilities. Where's your money going? Tell us more. Tell us about all your other debt.
2: I just have one credit card I pay every month. I have storage, phone bill. Then another big problem I was going to bring up next is I have a car loan that I'm underwater in.
0: How much?
2: And I'm also behind on.
1: Do you still own that car?
2: Yeah, I still have it. I'm about $12,000 underwater.
0: What's it worth?
2: It's worth about $8,000.
0: Okay, so you owe
1: 10
0: and a half, 20?
2: Yeah, I owe about 19.
1: And what's the payment on that?
2: Payment's 530.
0: Yeah, that's messing with you.
2: Yeah,
0: I
2: just realized just about a month ago, that's why I gave you guys a call, so that I was behind a lot, and I didn't know that it's like a big fee of interest when you're late also on top of the other interest. So it was basically like a little over $150 in late fees every month occurring.
0: Mm-hmm, mm-hmm. What about your rent? What are you guys paying in rent? Because still, I'm wondering where this money is going.
2: It's $1,800.
0: That's your half? Or that's the full amount?
2: That's the full rent.
0: Okay, so yeah, we've definitely got to find out where your money's being spent. So second question, do you have a budget? I'm guessing no.
2: I tried the budget with the app, but it's just so confusing with all these other fees and other stuff.
0: Okay, so what I want you to do, I want you to give it another shot because I think you just need a little help tweaking it. When it comes to the fees and everything, just plug in the minimum payments. That's all you need to do. There's a section, you list all of them out. It'll ask you what the minimum payment is that you pay. Just fill that in. And then from there, we can figure out how much margin you actually have because I think that you have more than you think you have. And then we can see a full number because the way we want you to tackle this is with the debt snowball, which means you're only paying minimum payments on everything. And then smallest to largest, we're taking the very smallest debt and all of our extra money goes on the smallest debt. So therefore, while it's going to feel like the others are struggling because they are, and you're going to feel it because these are payday loans, you're just going to see the balance go up temporarily, but you're going to feel great when you knock these payday loans down from 10 to 9 and from 9 to 8, and you're just going to have some stupid tax that you're going to feel in way of interest.
1: But the key here, James, is you need to throw more money at it than the balance is accruing, which means you need to get aggressive. That next paycheck needs to go mostly towards these debts. So you can stop playing the shell game and whack-a-mole. That's the only way out, is you got to be more aggressive than they are. And then you know, never touch this hot stove again.
0: That's
1: delete
0: right.
1: These apps. Never walk into one of those stores. You drive by and say, that's a past version of James. Never again.
0: And you're probably going to need to pick up a couple of side hustles. You're going to have to work extra to get this done quickly.

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3: Folks, are you not very excited when you drive to work on Monday morning? 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I'm Ken Coleman, an author, speaker, and radio show host at Ramsey Solutions. 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

0: All right, back to the phone lines we go, where we have Jeb, who's in Columbia, South Carolina. Hey, Jeb, you're on the line. How can George and I help out?
1: My question is, I'm 24 years old, and I am fixing to get married in November.

0: Right now, she works. She probably makes in the month right now at her job, but she's gonna be switching jobs right now at the job she's at right now. She probably makes $800 a month.
1: Okay.
2: And what does she do? And what will she be doing? You said she's switching jobs.
0: When she quits jobs, she's gonna be working at a coffee shop.
2: Okay. I mean, she's making like less than minimum wage right now if she's working full time. So that part scares me.
0: Oh, no, she ain't working. She's part-time working right now.
2: Okay, got it. And once she's working full-time, what will she be doing?
0: She'll be working at a coffee shop, and they told her with her experience is that she'll be probably making around $16 to $20 an hour at the coffee shop.
2: Okay, great. That's closer to $40,000 a year. Wonderful. And what are you doing for work?
0: I am a part-time little carrier for the post office. I got 2 more years before I can go full-time.
1: 2 more years. Okay, and then you'll be making, what, 70?
0: Right around 70, and then as the years keep going, making a little bit more and more and more as the time goes on.
1: Okay, fantastic. That's good. I love that. All right, so the key here is to stay out of debt and to continue to build wealth in the process. So you're probably familiar that we teach a plan that's called the baby steps, and there's 7 of them. And the idea is to get your, throughout the 7 baby steps, to get your money working for you to build wealth so that you can live like no one else and be generous and all of these things, correct? So you guys are partially there because you don't have any consumer debt. The question is, do you have any money saved?
0: Right now, I'm trying, so I wouldn't be in debt. Like I'll tell you the story quick. The house was given to me. It was my grandma's. When she passed away, she gave it to me. And then my parents said, you know what? Y'all starting out new, so y'all won't be in debt. We'll go in there and we'll remodel the house for y'all. Y'all just pay us back. We only have to pay the whole loan back to them. We only got to pay for 10 years, $1,000 a month.
1: $1,000 a month for 10 years. And is there any way that you can pay that off early? Are they open to you basically doing the calculation on that and saying, we want to get out of this early?
0: I mean, I can if we can afford it, I would love to pay it off quick as I can.
1: Okay, and that would be my goal. Do you guys love the house? Do you plan on staying there for a while?
0: Oh, yeah.
2: And you're saying there's no mortgage, it's paid off, but you basically have a $120,000 loan attached to it, to family.
0: To the family thing, yes.
2: Okay, at $1,000 a month. So the goal would be, instead of waiting 10 years for that to get paid off through the minimum payment of $1,000, can we throw $2,000 at it, $3,000 at it, and get this thing done even faster?
0: Because
2: Thanksgiving is going to be awkward, I'll tell you that much. Because they're going to see you guys on the honeymoon, going on vacation, and if you go, hey, money's tight this month, can't pay the $1,000, or, man, it's been 9 years, we need the money now. Because they might have a health problem or want to retire and go, man, we're kind of regretting making this 10-year loan drag out.
1: And just to be clear, they are willing to hand over the deed once you've paid it? It's not just we're talking actually going to give you the deed?
0: No. This is what they said. This is the deal. They said since I'm part-time, they said as soon as I get full-time in 2 years, they would put the house in my name.
2: Okay. Is any of this in writing?
0: Yes.
1: The question I have, though, okay, so when the house is in your name, what's the actual mortgage payment? Not what they're charging you, what's the actual payment?
0: I still would be paying the $1,000.
1: I understand. Because
2: you're saying it's paid off?
0: Until I get it paid off. But they would have the house in my name. It would be just like the house would be in my name, and I'll just keep paying them the $1,000.
1: Right, but the clarity that I want is, is there an actual mortgage on the house, or are they just charging you that money?
0: No. There's no mortgage. My daddy just retired, and he took the money out of his retirement to redo the house.
2: Oh, boy. That's kind of scary. How much does he have in retirement?
0: Yep. Over $300,000.
1: Okay.
2: That's a pretty big chunk to take out for these renovations.
0: I'll tell you about he has over $1 million in retirement.
2: Oh, okay.
1: So he's fine. Okay, so back to you and your fiance. I love this for you. I think it's very generous that they're doing that. And so, like I said, the goal is to continue to live that debt-free lifestyle. I want to make sure you have savings today. Do you and your fiance, when you guys get married in November, if you combine your savings together, how much money will that be?
0: If I combine it, because I'll tell you this, I got a savings account out of mine. I just opened up this past

0: last month, $250 is going into a pay period.
1: Perfect. Okay. Great. So the goal for you guys is to save up 6 months of expenses. So in your budget, which we're going to gift you every dollar for your wedding present, I want you to look at your month and say, what does it cost to make our month go? Does it take $3,000? Okay, let's multiply that by six. We need $18,000 to make this thing go. Lock that in, put it in a high-yield savings account, somewhere that it's liquid, but that it's not with your normal month-to-month checking account. And that's going to be your 3 to 6 months. That's baby step three. And then once that's done, you guys can start investing. Baby step four, you can put 15% of the amount that you make before taxes. I want 15% of that to go to retirement. And if you have a 401k through the post office, you want it to go into your employee sponsored account. So your 401k, if you don't have that, you can put it into a Roth IRA and do that. And I want your wife, to do the same thing. And even now, as she's your fiance, I want her to start doing that, if she's to that point already. So now you're investing. Yep. Now you're starting the process of building the wealth. And then from there on, you can continue the baby steps. Baby step five, obviously, you're putting away for kids' college. And then baby step six, which you guys are going to be at real fast, that's when you start hacking away at this $120,000, like George said, maybe doubling up and doing $2,000 a month instead of $1,000.
0: I'll tell you this. I talked to one of y'all smart, slow people, and I'm in the process of opening up a Roth IRA and a brokerage account.
1: Good for you. Good for you.
2: SmartVestor Pro. That's fantastic that you connected with one. And here's the thing. I wouldn't put money into that until you have that emergency fund.
1: That's right.
2: And that might not be until the wedding. Because what happens is you go invest all this money, and now you don't have any, and the HVAC goes out in this house, and you're on the hook. And now you're trying to go 10 grand into debt to cover the new HVAC. So that's why the emergency fund is so important. It is your never go into debt again insurance plan.
1: So you
0: that's
1: guys.
0: I opened up the savings account was just to, so it's out of sight, out of mind. I'm not going to touch that money unless I need it, like an emergency.
2: Good. Yeah, break in case of emergency, and that means it's unexpected and it's necessary.
1: That's right. And you guys should aim for, if I were you, somewhere between 15,000 and 18,000 is probably a really good number for you. Again, I wouldn't combine finances until you guys are married in November, but you should be having these conversations and you should be talking about it. You should have full transparency into what she's doing financially and vice versa until you do get married. And then everything is combined together. One checking account, one high yield savings account. You can add her as the beneficiary on your 401k. She can do the same on hers. And that way everything is all together. And listen, I'm pulling for you guys. This is exciting. I think that you're in a really, really good position. You've got an uptick on your careers. You're in a good place with the home. Congratulations.
2: Yeah, if you can learn to live off of your 35 grand, when you make 70 and you keep living like this, you're going to be stacking some cash and building some serious wealth. Multi-millionaires is what you'll be. I just crunched the numbers for you. Even at 67,000 household income, if you invest 15% of that from 24 to 64, you're looking at over $5 million.
1: Wow.
2: So it's simple. And that's if you guys never get a raise, you don't both grow in your careers, which is highly unlikely.
1: That's right.

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1: With SRN News, I'm Mary Rose. The U.S. and Iran have reportedly agreed in principle to a deal to wind down the war. That's according to the New York Times, which cited a senior U.S. official. The official told the outlet that some of the most sensitive issues have yet to be resolved. This comes after President Trump said earlier today that negotiations with Iran are proceeding in an orderly and constructive manner. The president of Iran also said today that his country is ready to assure the world they are not seeking nuclear weapons. Emergency officials are searching for solutions as a huge chemical tank south of Los Angeles threatens to explode. About 50,000 people are under evacuation orders in Orange County, where fire officials say the overheated tank is likely to explode or spill out. This is SRN News.
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3: 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Listen, I need everyone to put your phones down. Yes, put it down. 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
4: 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Listen, if you think student loans and credit cards and credit scores are meant to help you get ahead, you're what's known as wrong. That's because those things are just tools that the toxic money system uses to keep you broke and stressed out. And I should know, because I fell for all the money traps and lies out there, and it left me with anxiety and frustration and stress. I basically got punked without the Ashton Kutcher cameo. But I've got good news for you. No matter where you're starting from, you too can buck the system and build wealth, just like I did. Get this, I went from broke to millionaire in a decade. And in my new book, Breaking Free from Broke, I'll teach you exactly how I did it. You're going to learn how to have more money and less stress, even in this economy.

0: Erica is in Philadelphia, Pennsylvania. Erica, how can we help today?
1: Hi, thanks for taking my call. So I am a single female living in Philadelphia. I'm a pharmacist, and I graduated with a ton of student loan debt. So at this point, I'm wondering how I can get this amount down, or if I should invest instead to offset the compound interest on it. So I guess my question is, do I pay down the student loan debt, or do I put more in investment?
0: Okay. How much debt are we talking about? Not that it changes my answer. I just want to know.
1: Yeah. Student loan debt is right around $192,000.
0: $192,000. And what's your income now that you're a pharmacist?
1: Currently, post taxes, I make $5,782 per month.
0: Okay. Do you happen to know what the interest rate is on those student loans? Ballpark, if it's not the same for all of them?
1: Yeah, it's 3.1%.
0: Okay. Okay.
2: So to your question, offsetting the compound interest, the best way to offset the interest is to pay more than the minimum payment, to throw as much as you can at it to knock down that principal, because 3% of $100,000 is a whole lot less than $192,000. So the faster you knock these debts out, the less interest you're going to pay. And that's a guaranteed rate of return, that 3.2%. Versus investing it with market volatility, you could lose money 1 month, make a little 1 month, but you're much better off knocking out all these debts because your life is on hold until you repay these lenders. It's going to be really hard to do all the things you want to do in life, get married, get a house, have kids, whatever it is, go on vacations when you have all these payments stacked up every month. What are the minimum payments currently due for that $192,000?
1: Currently, it's sitting at $1,300 per month.
2: Okay.
0: Yeah, I mean, that's a high payment. I tend to agree with George on this for similar reasons, but also I would just add on, you know, I think that you're not the only one who feels that way, who thinks, hey, I could just pay the minimums and anything extra, I can invest that money and I'll feel great because I'll have $300,000 sitting in investments, or I'll have $500,000. But you also have to consider that if you did that for a 5 or 10 year span, that student loan is still accruing. And even if you did invest, and even if you did have $300,000 sitting there, that's your money. Now the student loan that started at $191,000 is now creeping up to, you know, $270,000, $275,000. And you have to ask yourself, oh my gosh, that's not going to feel like the freedom that I thought it would feel like. And I painted this picture before, but it helped me and my husband when we had $90,000 left and the payment wasn't very high. And we thought, you know what? We don't need to pay this off. We can live with this. But it feels like it's like what I liken it to is being inside of a beautiful home. The home is beautiful. It's everything you wanted. As long as you're in there, everything is great. But the minute you open the door, you realize you are right at the edge of a cliff, and it's like a California cliff. At the edge, you know, if the house falls off, you are just tumbling into the abyss. And that's the way it feels on the inside, is I still have this debt attached to me. And you know what I'm talking about. I mean, you feel it every time when you lay in the bed at night. So that's kind of, you know, a more emotional take on it. And I think it's worth it because, you know, our body does keep the score in these situations.
1: Yeah, absolutely. I think maybe the only issue that I find, because I do have my own budget, is what's left over after all of my expenses. So that, and what makes it even tougher is being single and not living with somebody, being the only person contributing to rent in big city. And I did at one point make very large payments, and it helped a lot. And then, you know, switching to different jobs, moving to a different city, being single again, because I used to be married, it just makes it a lot harder.
0: Yeah.
1: So this is the tough part, isn't that, like, we're trying to look for that extra income to be able to put there, because all I'm doing right now is surviving.
2: Well, what does the trajectory for you look like as a pharmacist? Because if you're bringing home, you know, what is it, $69,000 a year, that's probably around $100,000 gross in a high cost of living area. So how do we get you to be making $150,000 as a pharmacist? Because that would really speed this up.
1: Absolutely. So right now, that's kind of what I'm looking towards. It's the market within pharmacy is a little tough. And but I do have some future plans on finding a job that probably the market in Philadelphia is right around, I would probably say about 140. But really, so that would be as a pharmacist, like a good salary that you can make. Now, I'm looking for other options too that can help me make more, because right now what I'm making is not, just is not
0: sure.
1: enough.
0: Yeah, I agree.
1: So I guess maybe that's the answer.
2: Well, at this rate, you're just feeling hopeless, because making these minimum payments, yeah. it's going to take you a lifetime to pay the student loans off. And until you can throw, you know, $3,000 a month at the debts, $4,000 a month, it's not yeah. going to feel like there is any, you know, hope in sight or light at the end of this tunnel. But I'm doing the math here going, all right, if you can throw $3,200 at these debts every month, you're done in 5 years. Mm-hmm. And that's if you don't get a raise.
1: Yeah.
2: Now, that's tough. Obviously, you're in a high cost living city. What is your rent every month?
1: Currently, it's right around $1,500 or $1,600 a month.
2: Okay. Could you get a two bedroom and rent with a friend? Get a roommate?
1: So next year, I'm planning on renting from my friend who owns a home in Philly, and it will be with a roommate. So, $1,500 is one bedroom, one bath in
2: okay.
1: Philly.
2: So, what would your rent go down to?
1: I'm not sure. She would probably work with me. I would say she would probably help me get to like maybe $1,400.
2: Oh, that's not much savings.
0: It's not
2: I was
0: much
2: hoping
0: different.
2: You were going to say like $1,000 or something. We're like, all right, we saved $500 a month. This is worth it.
0: Well, when you pass it along through utilities and maybe food, I don't know how much you would share. There might be something there if you guys, you know.
2: But if you could get a two bedroom for $2,000 a month, well, now you're splitting at $1,000.
0: Uh-huh.
2: And so I'm trying to go through. So there's two mm-hmm. ways to get more margin to get rid of this debt faster, and that's to make more or spend less. And so those are the two areas, the two levers I want you to start looking at, is do a detailed budget using every dollar, and I'll gift that to you mm-hmm. to help you get through this. And go look at all of your expenses, because right now you feel like you need to live like a pharmacist. You want people to know, look at yeah. me, I'm doing pretty good. And the problem is that's going to cause lifestyle creep. You're going to eat out more, yeah. go out more, have nicer things, dress nicer. Mm-hmm. And right now we need to live like a broke college student, because we got a mess to clean up.
1: Absolutely.
0: The good news is...
1: Oh, I don't have any problem with eating ramen, so
2: good.
0: The good news is, you know, your rent right now is really right at the 25% mark. You know, between that and your minimum payments, you're at $2,800 a month. Where's the rest of that money going? What's your next biggest expense that you go, you know, here's the problem, guys, it's my car payment. Is there anything else that we could try to help you find that margin? Do you have a car payment to speak of?
1: I do have a car payment. It's not much, and it's I owe $1,898 left on it. And
0: okay.
1: That's about $385 per month.
0: Okay, well, that's some margin freed up. Is there anything else? Because I still feel like there's a big chunk of money that's not accounted for by all the major players. You didn't mention kids or daycare or anything like that.
1: Let me see. I have a budget. Not really. Those are really, it just goes to essentially rent, car.
0: Mm-hmm.
1: I put a lot of money away in retirement.
0: Okay, there's
1: a
0: where
1: lot
0: it is.
1: Of that
2: ding,
1: money
2: ding.
1: Is there.
0: I knew it was somewhere. So again,
1: yeah.
0: I love this conversation, because you're wanting to do the right things, you're just doing them in the wrong order. So I love a person
1: yeah.
0: who wants to build wealth. I love a person, you're very responsible, because that's a responsible
1: yeah.
0: choice. But George and I would caution you
1: yeah.
0: that there's a better order to do this in, because if you're investing but you're still in debt, you know, obviously it's taking away your peace. We talked about that. And obviously you probably don't have much liquid savings. And so therefore your retirement is at risk. The next time you're in a jam, you might liquidate that, which is terrible. So George and I would say you need to pause investments. It's only temporary. It's not a scary thing, but you need the full force of your income to do what George said, which is be putting hopefully around $3,000 a month on these student loans to get them paid off. Please, please, please cancel and pause those retirement contributions.

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2: Quarterback that gives us the best chance to win.
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2: 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I'm just saying, like Shador's not going to start. 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
3: He said
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2: 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There's no ifs, ands, or buts that it's going to be Deshaun. 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
8: Just relax and love the Knicks. Because if an Oklahoma City Thunder team or the Spurs were doing this, you would say, boy, what an incredible run this is. Because everything the Knicks are doing is what people love about their teams. The Knicks are fun. They're fun to watch. They like each other. You can tell how much fun they're having with each other, right? The celebrities at the games are so much fun. And you can tell it's not just I'm a celebrity at the game to be at the game. Most of them absolutely love the Knicks. When Mariska Hargitay is hugging Jalen Brunson at the end of the game, and both of them are most excited to hug the, I don't know who's more excited. I grew up, I love Mariska Hargitay. She loves Jalen Brunson.
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3: Fox Sports Sunday. He's the All-Pro Kerry Rhodes. I'm Dan Beyer, hanging out with you on this Memorial Day weekend. Chris Perfetta's here, Bo Benson, and Monty Bolaños here to bring us, according to Monty.
11: Crazy.
5: And now, it's time for...
11: Absolutely. It's not going
5: to
11: be pretty.
5: According to Monty.
11: I love it.
3: Monty Bolaños, I don't want to waste any time, so I'm going to get right to it.
5: According to Monty.
3: Stand on business.
11: Stand on business, everybody. So in case you missed it, it was reported earlier this week, that the Padres had a burger called FTD Burger. And it was like, what does it mean? What does it mean? And it was blank the Dodgers burger. That's what everybody was saying. It was really funny. Bo and I talked about it. Hilarious, because the burger had rings on it. It's the only burger that has rings on it. Three onion rings. Very, very funny. Everyone started talking about it. I didn't even think it was like anything bad. The Padres have, you know, the Dodgers and the Padres troll each other. Like a couple of years ago when the Padres beat the Dodgers in San Diego, they put Clayton Kershaw's meme of him crying in the Jumbotron after they beat us. Like, this is the thing. But you have to stand on business if you're going to talk smack. So this comes out 24 hours later, very quietly. All of the burgers changed their name at Petco Park. So none of them are FTD anymore. Now the names are like For the Dugout, Foul to Dinger, For the Division, For the Diegans. You couldn't even think of clever ones? You couldn't even think of clever ones? Instead of just leaving it and letting people still talk about it, you would have changed it. Quietly. Stand on business. You just proved how soft you are, Padres.
6: Foul to Dingers?
11: Foul to Dinger.
6: Oh, that's that.
11: No,
6: bad.
11: Foul to Dinger. That's it. Because it's FTD. It was FTD before. Now it's no longer FTD. It's For the Diegans, For the Division, Foul to Dinger, and For the Dugout.
6: You know what? I find this dumb.
11: Very well done.
6: He's so quick on his feet.
11: He's so good. Quick on his feet. He's so good. But soft. Stand on business.
4: According to Monse,
6: Knicks fans are doing it all.
11: Liz, I have been loving these Knicks fans for weeks, you guys. I know I have. But they're not just showing you how to show up for your team, showing up in different cities. But remember when they played the 76ers, there was that female reporter from Philly that was bombarded in Philadelphia with a bunch of Knicks fans? Well, this reporter, her name is Cheyenne Corin, received flowers at the station she works at from a Knicks fan, and it said, "You handled that like a New Yorker. Come to the winning team, Knicks in 4." Like, they're doing it all. I want to be a Knicks fan. How can I be a Knicks fan, Gary? I can't do it. They are doing it all, and I'm loving it. I want to be a Knicks fan. I want to do it, Perry.
6: They're doing something, Will. They're showing up. You want the common Knicks fan, or you want the Timothy Chalamets of the world?
11: All of them. That's the beauty of it. The Knicks fans have all come together in such a way. I love it. Yeah. I love it. I'm so jealous.
7: She's so close to cheating on the Clippers.
11: I'm cheating on the Clippers.
4: According to Monse,
10: Not everything needs to be documented.
11: Not everything needs to be documented, you guys. I know we all know that. Listen, I am not the most adventurous eater because I don't eat meat, but anything else, like, I'll try it. And, you know, there's weird things and quirks that you could, like, I could do peanut butter on a burger, a veggie burger, yeah, all of that good stuff. But Anna Dua, she is a Sportsnet reporter. And about 2 weeks ago, because I wasn't here last week and I've been wanting to talk about this, about 2 weeks ago, she posted a picture of a mid-game snack. Not a hot dog, not peanuts, not soft serve ice cream. It was shaved ice with mustard. So it's her microphone and this, and she's like, midnight. And I was like, girl, like, if you're going to be disgusting privately. This is diabolical. Like, what are we doing? Why would you tell us that this is what you're eating? Again, everybody has weird things that they eat. My brothers like to put ketchup on their scrambled eggs. Never would I do that. No. This is diabolical.
6: Yeah, that's
11: not everything needs to be documented.
7: No.
11: Disgusting.
7: Listen, I don't even like any of the yellow flavors from like pineapple or
11: anything.
7: Banana from any of the shaved ice anyway.
11: No.
7: But yeah,
11: mustard and shaved ice.
7: Yeah.
10: What's wrong with ketchup on scrambled eggs?
11: I don't like that. Do you like my
10: like it, but I grew up doing it. So I don't have an issue with it.
11: I've never liked that. And I've tried it. And I was like, this isn't right. This ain't it. This ain't the one. No. Yep. No. But just, guys, if you're going to be disgusting, keep it private.
7: At least you didn't steal Jason Smith's wings. And we still don't know who did, right?
11: Yeah, we
7: still
11: do. No, I'm just kidding. We don't know.
7: Hey, wait. Do we know?
6: I think we know, Dan.
7: Do we know, Monty?
11: I don't know.
7: We don't have to say it on the air.
11: We know.
7: Do we know?
11: We think we know.
7: People think we know.
10: We will air it
13: here in 20 seconds.
7: You think you know, but you have no idea.
6: We will air it on the other side. No.
7: It'll be a newest episode of 30 Piece. What is it? No, 30 Piece for 30 Piece.
11: 30, there you go.
7: Yeah, 30 for 30 here on Fox Sports Radio. Great job, Monty. She's sticking around. So is Kerry Rhodes and myself. Kerry breaks down the drama that is the New York Giants.
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25: 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And then, of course, you had the steroid era issues, and I had to do my job. And I think Jason Giambi was bothered by me doing my job because we were friends. And even Mark McGwire. But you can be friends, and maybe I was too friendly with them that maybe they didn't understand why I wasn't more on their side, but I still had to do my job. And, you know, I haven't really mended fences with Jason Giambi. I haven't tried, neither has he. And maybe that's best. With Mark McGwire, we've had him on the show a couple of times, and I don't think he harbors any ill feelings, but that's the hard part. I was friends with Alex Rodriguez when he was in Seattle. And then all of a sudden, you know, he went to the Rangers, and I had the interview where he was ripping on Derek Jeter and his contract, and Jeter is nowhere near the player, and A-Rod was very upset with me, even though I told him that we were doing an interview, and he told me all of this, and that never survived, because I thought he wanted to fight me that day that I went. I had to go to the Rangers locker room. I had to do it. If he had a problem, I was going in. And I remember,
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26: LeBron James taking veteran minimum, quote, not in the cards at all. 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J.J. Redick, Lakers coach. 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He's just a bigger, stronger athlete. 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Defensive liabilities. 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Well, sorry guys, but you need about three assets, maybe four on that Laker team to protect Luka going forward. 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

0: Here's what you need to know.
1: It was the closest finish in Indy 500 history with 70 lead changes, but Felix Rosenquist has won his first Indy 500. Right now in Major League Baseball, Rafael Devers has just hit his 8th grand slam of his career as the Giants now lead the White Sox 8-4, bottom of the 5th inning in San Francisco. The Padres are on the scoreboard, but the A's are still up 4-1, bottom of the 6th there. Nationals lead the Braves 1-0, bottom of the 6th inning. Diamondbacks are blanking the Rockies 9-0, top of the 7th inning. And the Dodgers outscored the Brewers 5-1. The Yankees walked it off thanks to Aaron Judge's home run, defeating the Rays 2-0. Marlins walked it off against the Mets with a grand slam. 4-0 was the final score. And the Twins swept the Red Sox in Boston for the first time since 1994. And the CJ Cup Byron Nelson has officially wrapped up. Wyndham Clark won it at 30 under par overall. I'm Monty Bolaños.
0: Fox Sports Sunday is on.
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3: I'm curious, Kerry, on what you think of this motto that I have. If you're making headlines in the offseason, you won't be making them during the season. How do you think about that?
4: I dig it.
3: Okay, because yeah. I think that when you look at teams in the NFL and when there's negativity and stuff that's happening in the offseason, that doesn't bode well for what's happening in the upcoming season. And there's been one team in particular in the NFL that I feel people are very bullish on, that they're excited about. Yeah. But I don't think that their offseason and what has happened in their offseason has led for a reason to be excited. And that would be the New York Giants. And what happened over the last couple of days is the point that we're going to talk about, Kerry.
4: Yeah.
3: But even the news that John Harbaugh had that Malik Nabers had to have a second procedure done on his knee, and that they hope.
4: Yeah.
3: They hope he can get on the field for training camp practices, and the goal is for him to be ready at the start of the regular season. That's not, he's going to be ready for the start of the season. So that's not a good thing. That's not a great thing. The reason why I think people feel the Giants could be a surprise pick this year or a playoff team is because of Malik Nabers coming back healthy. It's because John Harbaugh is their new head coach. It's because Cam Scataboo is coming back from his injury. It's because Jackson Dart has another year under his belt. Mm-hmm. It's also because they had two top 10 picks. Those are all reason for excitement with the New York Giants. And then this past weekend happened.
4: Yeah.
3: And I am curious on your thoughts on the, let's just say, a little verbal brouhaha. It wasn't even a back and forth, but Abdul Carter took offense to Jackson Dart,
4: yeah,
3: attending the President Trump rally in New York and introducing the president, with Abdul Carter taking to social media saying, thought this bleep was AI. What are we doing, man? And then, not a short time later, but hours later, Abdul Carter tweets, me and JD6 are good. We spoke earlier as men. Y'all can keep y'all narratives. And that's where we are in this drama. But I think that there's a lot to read between the lines of what happened with Abdul Carter and Jackson Dart over these last couple of days.
4: Yeah, it rubbed me the wrong way, period. I think we live in an age right now, everybody wants public affection. Everybody wants public attention. And I don't, the whole adage of, even in that second tweet, we spoke earlier as men. Why wasn't that his first, the first step he took? You can disagree with somebody's political stance. You can disagree with the type of food they eat. Like, those two things are both true. They're different ends of the spectrum. Obviously, a little bit more weight on politics in the environment we're in. But if you don't agree with someone, you talk to that person as a man, as a woman, unless you're looking for attention. That first tweet by Abdul Carter, you know that's not going unscathed.
3: Mm-hmm.
4: So if you put that out, the attention that comes with that, it's going to be what we saw, backlash. And then you have people crawling out of the shadows wanting to join in on this topic, this debate, which has been affecting our country for the last 8 years, right? Like, it's a thing that people who hadn't gotten their chance to say what they want to say, it brings that up again. It bubbles that energy up again. And so Abdul Carter, Jackson Dart, two young men that could potentially have really great careers in this league, they don't have to like each other, but for them to air the grievances out to the public for public consumption, it does not aid your team. Nothing about this is going to make that situation better, even if Jackson Dart supports the president right now. That's not all of our business to know, but now we made it public for all of us to know and have this debate, and now he's going to come back a couple hours later and say, we're men and we handle it and we're good. Do that off air, do that offline, and handle that like two grown men that are trying to have a common goal on a team. Like this, all this does is brings a divide between the guys, and everybody's going to have their stance, and you're going to have to address this again once everybody gets back. And so this takes away from everything about the energy that we had about this Giants team going into the season. I hate it, and I hate people for living in this moment and trying to make it their moment, and I hate it.
3: And I'm not, I'm not talking about your political beliefs. Yeah. I don't know all your political beliefs, but what you're saying is you hated Abdul Carter's response to the tweet video of showing Jackson Dart.
4: 1,000%. And if you had an issue with it, talk to him as a man. And if it was that big of a deal to you personally, talk to him.
3: This is the point that, you know, and I've said this to you and I said it to you before the show. I think what's interesting is there's a perception that all 53 guys that make the week one roster are BFFs.
4: Not a shot.
3: And that's, I mean, yeah, like if you just would look at your own workplace, that if you're driving in the car on this weekend, how many people are actually getting along, that you hang out socially.
4: I hate Susan.
3: Bill's such a jerk. I wish he would leave. I think that like it's probably no different than an NFL locker room, is my point.
4: And the egos are even bigger. Like you're in a situation where if somebody doesn't like, you're talking about the starting franchise quarterback of your team, Dan, and a stud possible outside edge rusher. They're both, I'm not saying one's more important, but we know how it goes. The quarterback of your team is a little bit more,
3: sure,
4: a little bit more important.
3: Lawrence Tynes came out, former Giants kicker, and said that calling out a teammate publicly for his political views and to get attention is nasty work. And, you know, people have attacked Lawrence Tynes for saying that. Do you feel Abdul Carter was giving his political beliefs by saying he didn't like what Jackson Dart was doing?
4: No. That's what I'm saying.
3: And that's where I think that where there's this blurriness is people are saying that Abdul Carter is speaking his mind politically and people are mad at him, but Jackson Dart did it by introducing the president and people aren't mad at him.
4: Yeah, that's not the same. If you wanted to say that, we can see it. It's a very clear video. Jackson Dart is bringing out the president. Like,
3: yes,
4: that's clear. What Abdul Carter did was throw shade out there without saying who we stood for. If you wanted to say, I stand for this and do that, that's perfectly fine. Don't throw your teammate under the bus to the public. Now you got New York Giants fans. You're dividing even your fan base. Like, there's nothing good about that.
3: What was off limits in a locker room? Because I would think that nothing would be off limits conversation wise in a locker room. But I mean, is that true? Is that assumption accurate, or am I completely like way off? I would just think that anything goes.
4: Everything goes. And I think the good teams and the teams that actually are going to do something in this season, those things will be addressed in house. And some things leak. I mean, it's part of it. That's part of the nature of the business. I've had situations where I've had comments of, you know, from teammates that leaked about me or whatever the case may be. It'll be an anonymous source though, right? Mm-hmm. This is not anonymous. Like, you put your name on this, on the X, on the tweet. And so we have to go by that. And nothing's off limits. You have to confront things head on in a locker room to be a good team. And any work environment, like if there's something going on in here, we got to address it, right? Like, that's just part of it. And you should. It shouldn't be, I'm going to go talk about this person behind his back. No, like, talk to him.
3: Yeah, it was what was surprising to me was, number one, that there was a rally. that Jackson Dart was there.
4: Yeah.
3: But it was the teammate coming out, and then in 6 hours or however many hours later it was, and I actually can give you the exact time, but that everything was A-okay on Abdul Carter's end.
4: And what he said at the end of that, y'all can keep y'all narratives. that's how you know. Yeah. It's weird.
3: We're talking about, it was at 3:52 a.m. Now we're in the Pacific time zone, so my time code may be a little different. So maybe it was 7 o'clock yesterday morning that Abdul Carter woke up, saw this video of Jackson Dart on Friday and decided to say something about it. But 11 hours later, they had everything wrapped up. Yeah. It really feels like it is much ado about nothing. I don't know if we're going to get more of this because we've got midterms coming up with politics, but it also does seem like it is a different, just a different sense of what it was 10 or 12 years ago.
4: Yes.
3: But it's not even I think your point is that it's not a political topic. If we're talking about the teammates, that's your angle.
4: That's my angle. And then you just said 10, 12 years ago, nobody in our locker room would be talking about politics. Like, that's just the environment we're in. So out of all the topics we can talk about, trust me, your political beliefs is not something I cared about at the time. And I know we live in a different time. And I'm not trying to say that you shouldn't speak your mind about what you want to speak about. That's not what I'm saying. I'm talking about the dynamic between two teammates going publicly talking about this. And that's the difference. And I just want people to know that. That's not what I'm not saying. Abdul can't talk about the politics to Jackson. Talk to him as a man.
3: And apparently they did so 11 hours later. I'm just wondering if Abdul Carter, didn't realize the backlash that he would get for saying it. And so when you say, his last line of saying, y'all can do whatever you want with your narrative,
4: that seems to be
3: the reason why he and Jackson Dart had their conversation. I actually would like to know more about it. From both of their sides, but it may not be fair, to Jackson Dart, since Abdul Carter's the one that kind of brought him into this.
4: Yeah, because I saw something about that too. Like somebody, and it was a prominent writer, and they were like, Jackson can do whatever you want, which is true. But my question to him would be, why? And I was like, okay, why what though? You know what I mean? Like, yes. what's the why? What do you want to ask? I'm not talking to you.
3: Yeah, no, I know. I know what you're saying. Yeah, it's the open-ended question of it to that point. But that it is true. And I have no idea how close they are, aside from, the draft class that they were drafted in. But again, there's offense and defense. They're probably not in the same meetings. They're probably, there's not much interaction.
4: Dan, if we're in the team meeting or we're in a position meeting and we're talking about politics, are you really focused on what you're supposed to be focused on?
3: No, but I also don't think you'd be surprised. So if you're in your DB room, talking about whatever was going on and that you would, I think you would know where those guys stand, but there's only six or eight of you, in that point. And so that's the part of it where I think Abdul Carter was shocked because maybe he doesn't know Jackson Dart. So to him, it was a surprise, that sort of deal. It had legs and it ran. And then Abdul Carter was like, hold on a second here. Exactly. I was just curious on your angle as a former player on was there any wrong? Who was wrong in this situation? And it sure does seem to have caught up with Abdul Carter.
4: Yeah, definitely. I mean, it could have been avoided. And all of this, like I said, things happen. People talk. There are things that we have differences about everyone. And so just to air it publicly was my only grievance with it. That's it.
3: And my takeaway is, again, it's another negative headline for the New York Giants 100%. And having to deal with this in an offseason where people think they could be a surprise team in the NFC East, where maybe the Eagles don't have it together and the Cowboys, are still trying to figure things out. And maybe the same thing with the Commanders. The Giants are a popular pick, but I don't think everything has been roses in the Big Apple on the Giants side of things.
4: They're going to come out pregame, and you're going to have the one-sided supporters on this side, the other side on this side.
3: It's crazy. Well, Cam Scatterboo's talking about a 2,000-yard season. Like, finish one season, please.
5: Exactly.
3: Just finish one. He's Kerry Rhodes. I'm Dan Beyer. The NFL kind of going to be taking a break here, I think, for the next couple of weeks. We may have a an A.J. Brown trade to deal with from Philadelphia to New England as June 1st is fast approaching. We'll talk about the Giants and more NFL news with our NFL insider, Adam Kaplan. He's Kerry Rhodes. I'm Dan Beyer. That's next here on Fox Sports Radio.
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14: It's now time for your KBRF News Talk 1250 weekly weather forecast. Today we'll see a high of 81 with sunny skies and a low of 55 in the evening. On Monday, a high of 90 with a low of 59, mostly clear skies. Tuesday, a high of 91 with a low of 61 and a slight chance of showers in the evening. And Wednesday, a high of 90 with a low of 58. This has been your KBRF News Talk 1250 weekly weather forecast.
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0: Fox Sports Sunday. He's Kerry Rhodes, the All-Pro. I'm Dan Beyer. And if we were doing a TV show, there would be a countdown clock. There'd be a countdown to my vacation. Like, that's where we would be. Like, the countdown would be on. We'd be like, how soon? Because I'm going on a golf trip. Actually, I will be local tomorrow, and then I have a red eye tomorrow night to the Mitten, to the state of Michigan. Mm-hmm. Yes, playing some golf in not upper Michigan. That's the UP. I'll be in northern Michigan for about 4 or 5 days playing golf. But just like they had the countdown to Garrett Kigo's tee time last week, but if you had a countdown to Selection Sunday or whatever, countdown to my vacation, it would be going on right now, and it would say 1 hour, 37 minutes, and 25 seconds. Like, that's about what it would be right now until my vacation begins. But until then, Kerry and I will be hanging out with you, and we welcome to the party on this Memorial Day weekend our NFL insider. You can see him on Sports Grid Inside the Birds podcast. Adam Kaplan joins the program. Hello, Adam. Happy Memorial Day weekend. How are you?
1: Dan, yeah, wow. So this golf vacation, so other than Michigan, where else are you going? Any warm weather?
0: No. So I've got a buddy that I've known since college. We play golf. We took a trip to Bandon Dunes about 10 years ago where we played a bunch of the Bandon courses there. We've been to Pinehurst twice.
1: Yeah.
0: Now, me being a Midwest guy, here's the thing. And I know we joke and we talk about maps and they're always a part of our game. When I go home to Wisconsin, Michigan is not easy to access, even though they are technically bordered states, because of Lake Michigan. Mm-hmm. It separates the whole thing. And if you want to actually get to the state of Michigan and you want to drive there, you got to either go through Chicago or you got to go through the Upper Peninsula, which doesn't have a 4-lane highway. It's just like 2 lanes and it just takes forever. It's a very difficult place to get. So I'm actually going to be in the Midwest. But I'm not even going back home to Wisconsin to see family, even though I'll be kind of in the neighborhood, if you will, in a neighboring state. But me and my buddy have talked about this. When I go home to Wisconsin, it's not like, oh, let's go to Michigan for the day. Like, you could do that to Minnesota. You could do that to Illinois. You could actually do that to Iowa as well. Michigan, you can't do that. And there have been some courses up there that we've wanted to play. So we made it a goal that we're going to do it this year. And we're going to do it this upcoming week.
2: Adam, let me tell you how ready he's, how much ready he's to go right now. He's got on flip-flops right now. He's already on vacation.
1: Man.
2: Just letting you know.
0: Ready to move on. The sandals. I am on vacation mode. With the only NFL news that I think that we're waiting on, Adam, as summer starts to hit, is the A.J. Brown situation in your backyard. Bo Benson, our executive producer, even brought this up. Like, is this just a Patriots against the field sort of thing? Is the field even involved in A.J. Brown, or is it New England or bust for the wide receiver?
1: Yeah, it's highly likely he's going to go New England.

0: Just the reporting that I put out 3 years ago on this was interesting as well before Mike Vrabel got there. So the Patriots called the Eagles. This is before he got his final extension and want to know if he was available. You know, there were some stories coming out, particularly the 24 season, about Jalen Hurts and A.J. Brown's relationship. You know, they were supposedly very good friends before the trade. And, you know, A.J. expressed some issues with the passing game and what name Hurts directly, but was very frustrated with not getting the ball when he's supposed to get the football. And that's, yeah, that's part of this. This is part of, by the way, he wants out. This is part of why he wants out, not getting the ball like he should. And it's, then you throw in Mike Vrabel when he gets there, and Vrabel did not even deny that he talks to AJ. He actually talked about this combine. He didn't get a lot of news, but it should have been. They text each other a lot, like they're friends. He knows the receivers coach Todd Downing, I think, is, the Patriots first told me, I guess they worked together with the Titans, and Terrell Williams, who was their defensive coordinator, who's now their defensive assistant, Vrabel, and there's some other people who know AJ. So yeah, they want him. This is going to happen. Now, if it's not done by June 2nd, when the Eagles could get cap relief, that means the Eagles have not gotten the first round pick that they want. They've been offered multiple picks by the Patriots, as I've understood it for months, but they have not gotten a first rounder yet for him. So, and it can't be official for cap purposes from the Eagles' sake until June 2nd.
1: And by the way, just in fairness, there are other Mike Vrabel texts that we are way more interested in than the ones to AJ Brown. So I'm just gonna leave that out there.
0: I don't know what you're.
1: Nobody
0: at least
1: knows.
0: Not lately, I don't know what you're talking about.
1: Nobody knows.
0: Yeah. So where's the drum? We got
2: Adam,
0: a drum.
2: Adam is pleading the fifth on this one. I'm going to move on to another.
1: Who's Bill the plumber?
2: Dan, let's leave it alone, Dan. I'm going to move on to another situation.
1: Why are you texting unknown number all the time? Why? Who? Unknown number, but there's a number here.
2: Yeah. Oh, man.
1: All right.
2: Adam, nothing
0: you
2: to say?
0: You must be going on vacation. Okay. Go ahead.
2: Let's talk about another no-show or a no-show situation with Jacoby Brissett and the Cardinals, mm-hmm. right? Now we're starting to get leaks that the Cardinals love Carson Beck now. He looks great in camp. Like, yeah. What's going on with this situation in Arizona?
0: Look, they know they have to do something with Brissett's contract. I don't think they would deny this if you talk to them.
2: Mm-hmm.
0: But Jacoby Brissett is on the second year of his two-year deal. It was never really done thinking that he'd be starting.
2: Mm-hmm.
0: And with all the bonuses, he's got some minor bonuses. He'll take the cash for $5 million. They're going to have to give him a major, major increase in pay. Okay, major increase in pay. At least the mid-teens, at least $15 million. They got to get it up there. They just have to do this. And it doesn't matter that it wasn't their intention. This is where they're at. Brissett's the starter. They're not arguing that he isn't.
2: Right.
0: They know he is. And they have to do something here. And this is a team that's been bad for years. It's been a while. Look, the Kyler Murray experience didn't work. He was drafted by Steve Keim, the former general manager.
2: Yep.
0: And you've got another GM, Monty Ossenfort, who was handed a bad quarterback situation. He didn't make it any better. And they're trying to get by. They feel really good about their draft, Curry, about Jeremiah Love, who's going to start. They're stocked at running back. They think they addressed the offensive line with two new guards in Seumalo, came over from Pittsburgh. Besantis, their second-round pick. So they addressed that. But, you know, the other thing here is Marvin Harrison has not been who they thought he was. Mm. He was a little better last year than his rookie season, but it's been a big disappointment. So that, you know, that's part of why they have not been as good. And that had very little to do, by the way, with the quarterback situation.
2: I was just about to say, how much does Marvin Harrison's
0: not
2: play?
0: Really.
2: Not much. Okay.
0: No.
1: But Trey McBride and Michael Wilson were great for them.
0: Yeah. Michael Wilson, you know, for fantasy, that was one of the top five fantasy stories coming out of nowhere is Mike Wilson last season.
1: Can I tell you my thought on the Cardinals and why I think that it's interesting or it's so interesting?
0: Mm-hmm.
1: I think they have to time up the demise of the Rams and the 49ers. And I think that the Seahawks still be probably, you know, a little pullback from a Super Bowl championship year. But I think if you're Arizona in that division right now, like winning in 2026 just really isn't realistic. But you have to time it up to figure out, okay, when the Niners kind of have to really turn over this new leaf and the Rams have to turn over this new leaf, the Cardinals have to be ready for it. Is that something that the Cardinals could be planning for? I mean, Jacoby Brissett's not their quarterback of the future. And we're not talking about the future, but that's kind of where I see the Cardinals right now. Would you agree with that, Adam?
0: Yeah, they need to. It starts and ends with quarterback. I mean, you could improve your offensive line. That's great. You mentioned Trey McBride has been a great draft pick for Austin Ford. He's been phenomenal. But they have not really done anything with this football team to move forward. And by the way, this is insane that Gardner Minshew technically will make more than Jacoby Brissett if you look at the birth. I just looked at their contract about 5 minutes ago. I was like, wait a minute. I want to make sure this is right. I'm like, it is right. It's embarrassing. It's another reason why I'm sure he could, by the way, players, as you know, Kerry, they get access to contract information through the NFLPA site and, he could find that out. So Dan, you're right. I mean, they can't compete in the arms race. They just can't. It's bad.
1: Right now they can't, but they have got to figure out some sort of plan that they're ready to take advantage of it.
0: Yeah. I mean, next year, like, look, 27, at least on paper, it looks much better. I don't see how it could be any worse on paper than this year's draft. But as you know, it depends on these guys do their final season in college. It's very easy to say, as I always say, that, well, it looks great now. Well, yeah, until they play. Got to play the 26 season.
1: Well, speaking of the Rams, they gave Matthew Stafford that $55 million extension. Some were shocked now considering the drafting of Ty Simpson and for Stafford to be around another year. But this didn't seem like a big surprise, was it, Adam?
0: No, we talked about this a couple weeks ago. Like my thought was that Stafford's contract in the second year would be enough that he wouldn't get benched. And he's not. It's a two-year structure. So Simpson, now, first of all, Simpson's got to win the number two job. He should be able to beat out Stetson Bennett. That shouldn't be a problem. And he'll learn under Stafford. It's the one position that clubs are more willing to wait and not put pressure. But I would tell you, when I first started covering the league, it was like, wait, wait, wait, wait, wait. Now there's more desperateness to play the guy, but not as is. They set this thing up. Simpson's their quarterback of the future. He's going to sit for 2 years, as they believe will be their number two quarterback, and they'll go from there. But it's Dan, you don't really see other teams doing this now, though. That's the thing we should talk about, is that no other team. Now, Atlanta did it kind of the reverse. They didn't know that when they signed Kirk Cousins and guaranteed 2 years that they were going to draft Michael Penix. They came to that conclusion before the draft. And as Kirk Cousins said, well, if I would have known this, I would have signed there.
1: Sure.
0: And that's absolutely true.
1: I think that the Penix deal is unique. I don't see too much difference from the Rams in doing what they did with in Green Bay with Aaron Rodgers and Jordan Love. Now, Rodgers ends up turning it on once they draft Love, but if you're the Rams and you have him wait, meaning Ty Simpson, wait as long, then all is good. That means that you're winning football games and Matthew Stafford's still playing at a high level, and whenever that time comes, that time comes.
0: Yeah, and look, again, it's the quarterback position, you all know. I mean, late 30s, early 40s, you don't worry too much about it. I mean, Tyler Shuck, by the way, was a 27-year-old rookie who's still going to be the Saints quarterback. I mean, you could let a guy sit, but these days in the National Football League, it's what have you done for me lately?
2: Adam, I want to talk about another quarterback that's coming off an injury, and the reports are that he's going to be ready early, maybe even week one. Is that true with Daniel Jones and the Colts?
0: Yes, that's why that they did this contract, Kerry. That's why they were willing to pay him what they're going to pay him this season. Yeah, I mean, they feel really good about it. The problem is they don't have a very good backup. Richardson right now is going to be the backup. I don't see Riley Leonard beating him out. And you hope, you know, Daniel Jones now has had an ACL. He's had an Achilles injury. That's very problematic. I'll be interested to see, guys, because Alec Pierce got this ridiculously hideous contract. I mean, again, great for the kid. Great job by the agents. I never criticize agents or players for getting great deals, but Alec Pierce is kind of a one-trick pony. He's a elite deep threat, and that's about all he really does. And, you know, is Daniel Jones, how's the bad leg going to be? And that contract, I mean, by structure, they're pretty much going to be stuck with them for 3 years and a lot of cash, folks. That's, you're talking about nearly $100 million, over 3 years. I mean, it's just about 90 minutes, more or less 90 million. It's a lot of money for a guy who's really not that versatile, Alec Pierce.
1: Yeah. Last one for me, Adam Kaplan, our NFL insider, joining us here on Fox Sports Radio. You can find him on X at Kaplan NFL. Why did Joe Shane get an extension as the Giants?
0: All right, that's a good one. I'll explain it the best way I can. Joe Shane likes getting paid a lot of money, okay, like GMs. He likes not getting fired.
1: Yep.
0: He knows that Harbaugh's got the juice in that building.
1: Yep.
0: and they have a good relationship. They've developed, as I understand, a very good working relationship. Now, Harbs could have brought in, if he wanted to, someone else from Baltimore, from the Baltimore tree, but they've gotten along. It's very odd. If you look at Joe Shane's drafts, you go, why have they been so bad? Well, you haven't, you know, the quarterback last year got hurt a little bit and he was up and down, but they think they've got the right guy in Jackson Dart. Daniel Jones, you've got that extension. Then anyway, he went down the tubes totally, had the ACL injury. That's part of it. He's drafted better than the record would indicate. And that's kind of the way people look at it. But the personnel people that don't like him will bring up to me as they have. Yeah, but his record still stinks. And that's true. I can't defend him. But you asked me the question. They've gotten along, as I understand it. He's willing to do what he has. And he report, you know, they have a very odd reporting structure because they've added some new people in their front office, not just Harbs, who's got a lot of say. There's some other people they brought in. So it's interesting. And that is going to be my team, by the way. I'm just telling you right now, that's going to be my team. That's going to surprise some people. Go over the over-under total. Uh-oh. They're going to be
1: drinking the Kool-Aid.
0: I totally missed on what's that?
1: Drinking the Kool-Aid.
0: I'm telling you, that's my team this year is the Giants, because you can't continue to lose like they did these close games. Harbs will turn that around.
1: I knew it was that Shane was staying because of Harbaugh, but I'll tell you another thing. I actually want to give Joe Shane some grace. Because of the hard knock season, no other GM is viewed through the glasses that he's viewed.
0: There's another one, yeah.
1: And
0: fair.
1: Least he allowed. I thought it was some of the greatest television that we have seen.
0: Compelling.
1: Yes.
2: Dan loved it, yeah.
1: I totally loved it. Put himself out there, and we're still to this day pointing out things from those episodes of things, the decisions that went wrong. And I feel like we could do that with 31 other GMs in the NFL. And there's a reason why that show didn't come back for another year. Nobody wanted to do it. So I at least give Joe Shane a little bit of grace in that aspect, because he did provide very compelling television.
0: And here's a nugget. You know, they have the ability to not let something get out, and they willingly let it happen. So they could have said, no, we don't want that out. But it was, you know, what's interesting though. I'm not big on tying future money, and the way that Barkley had been performing, he also had an ACL injury. He was not nearly as good. You get behind one of the best offensive lines in NFL history in 24. Then the next season, they can't block you. It's kind of odd, but with the Eagles, but it was great. There's no question. It was super. It was incredible. You know, I also liked the in-season Hard Knocks. It was kind of interesting.
1: I didn't get into it as much. I watched a few of the episodes of the AFC North this past year, but. Anyway, Adam Kaplan, you are off the hook. You're not on
0: vacation,
1: but you're
0: your
1: off the hook.
0: Vacation. Enjoy your vacation.
1: Absolutely.
2: All right,
1: thanks,
2: Adam.
1: All right, NFL Insider, Adam Kaplan. He's Kerry Rhodes. I'm Dan Beyer. Monty Bolaños is at the news desk. I think she'll be in this chair next week at this time. Monty, you and Kerry and Adam can chop it up.
3: I'm going to ask him about those text messages that he didn't want to answer about. I'm going to bring that back up, see what he says to me.
1: Why are you planning a vacation with potential spam?
3: Stop. Guys, all right, let's start in baseball. Why not? Because NBA is not starting just yet. Game 4 between the Thunder and the Spurs is going to tip off soon in about an hour and a half, 8 Eastern time, where OKC leads the series 2-1. But we got some baseball going on right now. Rafael Devers with his 8th Grand Slam of his career as the Giants lead the White Sox 8-5, top of the 8th inning. The Nationals and the Braves are on a rain delay in the 7th inning, but the Nationals are up 1-0. Padres have scored another one, but it doesn't matter. A's are still up 4-2, top of the 8th there. The Tigers in a doubleheader today with the Orioles lost game 1, so Detroit has lost 8 in a row. Right now, they are up in game 2, 2-0, bottom of the 3rd inning. While the Dodgers already outscored the Brewers 5-1, Yankees walked it off thanks to Aaron Judge's home run, defeating the Rays 2-0. Twins swept the Red Sox in Boston for the first time since 1994. The Astros also took down the Cubs. Cubs have lost 8 in a row. 8-5 was the final score there, and the Diamondbacks outscored the Rockies 9-1. At the 110th running of the Indy 500, 70 lead changes, and the closest finish in history, the winner was Felix Rosenquist. When it comes to the CJ Cup, Byron Nelson, Wyndham Clark won that at 30 under par overall. Siwoo Kim ended 3 shots back. Scottie Scheffler ended 5 shots back. The French Open is also going on. On the men's side, 2 seed Alexander Zverev and 3 seed Novak Djokovic, they won their first round matches. But 7-seed Taylor Fritz lost his first round match to Nishesh Basavareddy. 21. Thank you. 21-year-old from Indiana. Biggest upset in like over 20 years.
2: Oh, nice.
3: Taylor Fritz was the highest ranked American man, highest seeded American man in this tournament and lost in the first one. So I'm sure it's not the way he thought. NASCAR Cup Series just got going with the Coca-Cola 600, an emotional race following the death of Kyle Busch. But this just got going. So Tyler Reddick is in the lead right now. But it just got going. Ty Gibbs, Ryan Blaney, top three right now.
2: So Reddick's never going to lose?
3: That's right? What it seems like. Okay. It's like, yeah, no. He's on fire. He's on fire. So we'll see.
1: That's how it, and so emotional with the passing of Kyle Busch this week. I just, you know, those guys. And just even watching the races over the weekend, and yeah, just the tough scene. So I know everybody's driving with a heavy heart today, but maybe something to get their minds off the tragedy that occurred this week.
2: Keep your loved ones close, man. You never know.
3: Absolutely. All the time. Yeah. Yep.
1: Absolutely. Thank you very much, Monty. Jess. Coming up next, he's Kerry Rhodes. I'm Dan Beyer. We do a little Kerry on or off. Kerry, you are going to tell me if we could get rid of the worst uniforms in the NBA. Yes. He's Kerry. I'm Dan. It's Fox Sports Sunday on Fox Sports Radio.
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6: It's now time for your KBRF News Talk 1250 weekly weather forecast. Today we'll see a high of 81 with sunny skies and a low of 55 in the evening. On Monday, a high of 90 with a low of 59, mostly clear skies. Tuesday, a high of 91 with a low of 61 and a slight chance of showers in the evening. And Wednesday, a high of 90 with a low of 58. This has been your KBRF News Talk 1250 weekly weather forecast.
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20: 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Listen for the latest weather forecast and the latest reports from the Weather Spotter Network. 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

0: Fox Sports Sunday. It's Kerry Rhodes' song right here. Ooh. He just told me. Who is it?
1: All right, Kerry, I see you. Huh?
0: Who is this?
1: Oh, it's Paramore.
0: Oh, Monty's loving it as well.
1: A little Paramore.
0: Do you do any collabs?
1: That's a little that's Misery Business, right?
0: There all it right, is. Good yeah. call. There it is.
1: Say, Dan.
0: Do you have any collabs?
1: No.
0: I know you know a
1: I
0: lot
1: wish.
0: Of famous musicians.
1: I wish.
0: So
1: I wish.
0: Get in the studio.
1: I wish, man. That would be a good one. Haley Williams.
0: With the iHeartRadio app, you can stream us wherever you happen to be. 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Are you ready to carry on?
2: You know I'm ready to carry on, Dan.
0: Let's do it.
3: Carry on, my wayward son. There'll be peace when you are done.
0: This is where I give Kerry Rhodes 5 topics. He tells me if he's on board or not on board at all. At all. Off the track. Carry on or off. Topic number 1.
1: Mm-hmm.
0: The Cavaliers' black C uniforms are the worst in the NBA. You know those black ones with that big C on it? Which tells me usually that's the grade that they're playing at when they wear those uniforms. It's a C.
1: They're bad. But I'm going to be off of that one, Dan.
0: Mm.
1: When the NBA came out with those City Edition jerseys, those were the worst. All of them. So this is up there, but those City Edition jerseys were the worst, Dan.
0: There is something... So, like, I love golf.
1: Mm-hmm.
0: And not that if you're a player in contention, but when you win a major, you're in contention entering the final round. I always think that you have to coordinate your outfit in case you win.
1: Mm-hmm.
0: Because that photo is going to be seen for years and years and years.
1: Mm-hmm.
0: And I feel like the NBA is the same way. So when the Cavaliers won the title in those stupid T-shirt jerseys with that black C on it,
1: yeah.
0: It was my worst nightmare.
1: No,
0: like,
1: those
0: I
1: were...
0: It's awful, like the greatest sports memory for a Cleveland fan. And I feel bad for them that they have to look at those awful jerseys. Like the ones they wore last night, gorgeous.
1: The T-shirt.
0: Yes, the T-shirt. Yes, when they were
1: bad.
0: T-shirts.
1: Yes, they are bad.
0: It's the worst idea ever.
1: They are bad.
0: Like Evansville wore T-shirts for so long in college basketball, they don't do it anymore. There's a reason, because it was a dumb idea. All right, topic number 2. James Harden will never play in an NBA Finals again.
1: Sad to say this, Monty. I'm on board with this one. I'm on board with this.
0: She probably agrees with you because he's old. He's old. Of course he's not going to.
1: I'm on board, yeah. James' days of getting to that point are over. And I don't see him being able to play too much longer anyway. So I think this window is officially closed with this season. I think it's over.
0: It is done.
1: It's over.
0: D-U-N.
1: Dunzo.
0: All right, number 3. Speaking of veterans, Aaron Rodgers and the Steelers will make the playoffs. Rodgers announcing this week that this... Well, he didn't announce. He just answered the question when somebody asked him if this is going to be his last season. He said, yeah, this is it. Will they make the playoffs?
1: I'm so happy that he announced that because I've been campaigning for that the last year or so. But I'm off of that one, obviously. No, I don't think the Steelers make the playoffs. He had his chance to have the send-off this past year. Made the playoffs. Nobody thought he would. They got in. He could have rolled off into the sunset. But this year, they're not making it.
0: At least, again, he's doing it for the love of the game, which is something that I appreciate. Yeah. And $25 million. But it's not $50 million, right? Like, nobody was giving him $50. So he'll take what he can get.
1: I'll take $25 as well. Should I unretire for you?
0: It's okay. Speaking of retirement, number 4, Matthew Stafford will retire after 2027. Are you on board or off board?
1: Ooh, I'm going to say I'm on board with that. I'm on board with that one. I think Matthew Stafford has gotten the chance to see some of those quarterbacks that he may have admired and may have been on par with a couple of years play a little too long, and I don't think he will do that. Plus, he had the back issue. Maybe, hopefully, that doesn't flare back up, but, you know, he's been hurt as well.
0: It is interesting to see on how good the Rams will be this year. A lot of people's, I think, Super Bowl pick, considering how close they came a year ago, but sometimes that's tough to live up to. And then you would have another year of Stafford, and if there's any decline, we'll see if it pays off. But at least for the next 2 years, it sure seems that Matthew Stafford's the guy.
1: We'll talk. I want to ask you something about Matthew on the other side.
0: All right,
1: we'll move on.
0: Final one. Indy 500 is the greatest race there is.
1: Ooh, I'm off that one. I'm off that one. And you're solely referring to race car?
0: Any race.
1: That's what I thought. So I'm going to be off of that. And I'm going to say the 100-meter dash is the greatest race of all time. You get to see these humans that are faster than animals run and try to beat each other in one race to try to win it all. That's the biggest race for me.
0: I'll say this, why I would defend the Indy 500.
1: Mm-hmm.
0: Couple of reasons. Number one, just the history.
1: Mm-hmm.
0: The being at the Brickyard, being at Indianapolis Motor Speedway every single year. And I know there's been changes throughout the years of cars, but it's still been the Indy 500. And the tradition of the milk when you win, that has stayed the same. And it is also something, and it was on Fox today, and I'm not saying it because it was on Fox, but I know that there are a couple of people that I know in my life where this is an annual tradition with their family or with their fathers, where they will watch the Indy 500 together. They may not follow the race, the circuit throughout the year, but because it's Memorial Day weekend and it allows that. And I think there are very few races to do that. Like the Olympics, it's once every 4 years. You're not going to be doing it every year. So that's why I would put
1: that number one.
0: I'd put my vote by it. There it is. Carry on here on Fox Sports Radio. Another job well done.
1: Thank you.
0: What did you want to say about Stafford? Do we have it in 20 seconds or do you want to talk about it later?
1: Other side.
0: Okay, we'll do it on the other side. Here's Kerry Rhodes. I'm Dan Beyer. Something really annoyed me in last night's game between the Cavaliers and the Knicks. And it wasn't the Cavaliers uniforms because they were wearing good uniforms. It's what else some of the Cavaliers were wearing. We'll talk about it next on Fox Sports Radio. We are Fox Sports!
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7: It's now time for your KBRF News Talk 1250 weekly weather forecast. Today we'll see a high of 81 with sunny skies and a low of 55 in the evening. On Monday, a high of 90 with a low of 59, mostly clear skies. Tuesday, a high of 91 with a low of 61 and a slight chance of showers in the evening. And Wednesday, a high of 90 with a low of 58. This has been your KBRF News Talk 1250 weekly weather forecast.
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11: This is your I-94 Ram Cone Zone update. The 210 I-94 ramp is closed. The interchange ramps will be closed to all travelers during construction, and traffic to and from Highway 210 in Fergus Falls will be detoured to the County Road 1 / Tower Road. Highway 210 will remain open for travelers during construction. Traffic will shift to one side of the bridge and will be reduced to one lane in each direction. For construction updates, visit the Fergus Falls Chamber at fergusfalls.com and click on the Cone Zone. 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
17: depend
16: where OKC leads the series 2-1. At the NASCAR Cup Series, it's the Coca-Cola 600, still early stage one, but after 38 laps, Tyler Reddick is in the lead. Chase Briscoe follows Reddick. At the 110th running of the Indy 500, after 70 lead changes and the closest finish in Indy 500 history, the winner was Felix Rosenquist. When it comes to golf, at the CJ Cup, Byron Nelson, Wyndham Clark was the winner at 30 under par overall. Siwoo Kim ended 3 shots back, and Scottie Scheffler ended 5 shots back. In baseball, the Giants currently lead the White Sox 8-5, top of the 9th inning. A's are up on the Padres in San Diego 5-2, top of the 9th. And in game 2 of their doubleheader, the Tigers lead the Orioles 2-1, bottom of the 4th. I'm Monsi Bolaños.
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19: 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One time we gon' give it to you like this. Yeah, like this. Yeah, like this.
18: 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When it goes down, we'll cover it here. 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
0: All right, my vacation countdown is under an hour. It's an imaginary clock over my shoulder, as we are not broadcasting video anywhere, but it now would say like 58 minutes yep. and 15 seconds.
1: Right on cue.
0: That is when vacation starts for me. Getting ready for my golf trip where I could just be even more mad at myself over 4 hours at a time over the next couple of days later this week. He is Kerry Rhodes. I'm Dan Beyer. Bo Benson's our executive producer. Monsi Bolaños is at the news desk. Kyrus Coburn handling our technical producing stuff. And I want to bring in Monsi and Bo for this conversation, Kerry, because I might as well just call this conversation Get Off My Lawn, because I'm going to sound really old, I'm going to sound really outdated, and I'm going to talk about a culture that I don't really necessarily know a ton about, and it's the shoe culture. And nothing annoyed me more, and I'm piecing this together. I'm guessing from what I've been able to consume over the last couple of days that last night when I saw James Harden wearing his bright blue shoes, also being worn by Mikal Bridges of the Knicks, and also being worn by Mitchell Robinson, I'm guessing, you could correct me if I'm wrong, and I have no qualms of being wrong. Were those the new Kevin Durant shoes that they were wearing last night?
16: Did I'll you find notice?
1: Monty's going to have to find this out for me, but yeah.
0: Okay. Like, I just guessed because I saw the Drake commercial and the shoe that it looked like KD was presenting to Drake and as part of that spoof was the real shoe was a neon ice colored blue sort of aqua shoe. And whether it is or isn't the Kevin Durant shoe is beside the point. Mm-hmm. But if it is the Kevin Durant shoe, it would make more of my point. Why can't we just have shoes that match the uniforms, Kerry Rhodes? I know it's 30 years ago when 30 plus years ago when I was in high school, Ohio State came out with these gray uniforms. This is 1992. I wasn't in high school. I was a freshman.
1: That's the Jim Jackson era.
0: Yes.
1: As you know, I know. Yeah.
0: They had these Nikes. They had a gray uniform and they had these Nike gray shoes to match. Mm-hmm. And it matched their uniform and it looked great. And the grays were special uniforms. They were one of the top teams in the country. And I'm like, I got to get a pair of those gray uniforms. Mm-hmm. Now, luckily enough, my school, our mascot was a Blue Jay. Uh-huh. And so our colors were blue, white, and red with some gray. So if I wore my gray Ohio State shoes, which I bought, they would kind of match my uniform. Mm-hmm. In fact, other players who were playing on varsity were like, can I borrow your shoes? Can I wear your shoes for the game because they match our grays? And now it doesn't seem like matching matters anymore. I remember then a couple of years later in high school going to try to find shoes because we were the Blue Jays with blue in them.
1: Yeah.
0: Because it matched our uniform. And it sounds very, very old, get off my lawn. But last night watching opposing players from two teams wearing shoes from a color that looks like it's from Mars. Like it was, I don't even know what blue, I've used four different ways to describe whatever blue I saw last night. Just to me, doesn't make any sense, Kerry Rhodes.
1: Dan, this is not Hoosiers.
0: Okay.
1: All right.
0: Hey, my team is on the floor.
1: These guys, we already know, they have their own brands. They have their own style. They have their own agendas on the court. The crazy part about that, Dan, is I didn't even notice the blue shoes. Like, that's how crazy it is. Like,
0: I'm going to bring up a highlight for you. No, go ahead. Keep talking. I just want to.
1: And so, like, yes, you sound like get off my lawn. And I was going to say that, but you beat me to it. And you sound like Hoosiers and you sound like all those things that I did appreciate at the same time that you're talking about. I appreciate it as well. I like that camaraderie. I like that team feel of we're all going to do the same thing. But now these guys are paid to wear their shoes and wear their buddy's shoes. And so the color part of it, it is a little weird sometimes, but you know, I'm about self-expression. So I appreciate it.
0: Okay. I'm bringing up the video for Kerry. Monty, I know you went in. Look at James Harden there. Look at Mikal Bridges there. They're both wearing the same shoe. Monty.
17: Is it the same shoe? Because I think James Harden is wearing his own shoe.
21: Yeah. James Harden is Adidas. So
17: yeah,
21: he would not.
0: Okay.
21: Mikal Bridges is wearing the Ja Morant's.
17: Yes.
0: Okay.
17: Okay. Yes.
0: So then Mitchell Robinson, but again, they don't even come remotely close.
21: Harden has his own shoe with Adidas, so he would not be wearing that.
0: So his shoe is so unique that it looks like somebody else's shoe.
17: It's the color. Okay. I think you're talking about the colors. That's why they stand out. Because it does look like Mikal Bridges is wearing a very similar shoe.
0: And then when you see, at Mitchell Robinson running up the court as I show Kerry.
1: Yeah, yeah.
0: He is also wearing a shoe that looks exactly the same. So again, now, it's a little different if Harden is wearing a different shoe than Mikal Bridges and Mitchell Robinson, but we talk about this individuality.
1: Oh, I see. Yeah.
0: Well, you're not an individual when you're wearing the same colored shoes as somebody else is wearing. And so it's like that picture that never ends. You know, it's you keep on zooming out and then it's the galaxy and it's more like it was just this topic. I don't understand it. Like, so James Harden is saying, and I get the premise.
1: Yeah, yeah, yeah.
0: I am going to showcase my shoes and so my fans can go. And I don't know how many James Harden fans there are that now want to buy James Harden shoes. Maybe they have orthopedics in them
1: because
0: calling him so old a little bit earlier. I'm not sure. I don't know if Dr. Scholes has anything to do with the shoes. The point is I couldn't tell from watching the game last night that those shoes were any different than the two other players from the New York Knicks. And so that takes away the individuality of it. Mm-hmm. If I'm, unless, you know, you're just marketing to sneakerheads.
1: You're right.
0: Monty, is that all we're doing?
1: Monty, what do you think about the colors and the shoes? And
17: I understand, like, aesthetically, it doesn't look the best. I'm with you. I cannot stand all black shoes with white socks. That is a bigger pet peeve for me.
1: Yeah.
17: I know it is. And I think it has to do because I was a server and that was like part of my uniform, like all black shoes, you know. And so when I see all black shoes and white socks, I rather see this ice blue is the color I'm going to say.
0: And there's, and then Karl Anthony Towns is wearing a, almost a purplish shade of blue that again has nothing to do with the New York Knicks. Yeah. It's, I like if they wore orange kicks, bright orange kicks, to me, it's okay. It's the Knicks colors, but I'm also standing out because, hey, I'm Karl Anthony Towns.
1: I got a question for you, like, real quick.
0: I get that. I just don't get why they don't match.
1: Gotcha. I got a question for you, then. You're taking offense to the NBA sneakers here, and is it because it's so visible? Because the NFL guys do it all the time. Do you have a problem with the NFL guys as well?
0: I think yes, like in a way.
1: Yeah.
0: Like it's easier. It's more the court in how it looks, fewer players on the court. I think that could be a reason why, but yeah, like it just looks, it just looks off. I just saw somebody in a highlight with a yellow shoe. And it's funny because now that they're showing some close ups of Harden's shoe and then what also Mikal Bridges and Mitchell Robinson are wearing. But I mean, would any of you three, like if you were playing basketball, would you match your shoes? Would you match with your uniforms?
1: I can't. Yes. Yeah. The only exception for me was when it was a themed game. So breast cancer awareness.
17: Right. You're going to wear pink.
1: You know, yeah. So, you know, stuff like that. But yeah, for the most part, yes.
21: I think you should have to be that specific player to wear something that is not team colored. I think if you're LeBron James and you want to wear your new shoes because they're colored after some, you know, college program, like he has shoes that are colored after HBCU. If he wants to wear those, I think that's fine. I don't think that someone else that's a Nike athlete that's not LeBron should be able to wear those. They should have to be the team's colors.
0: Okay.
21: Or Kevin Durant can wear whatever he wants. Devin Booker can wear whatever he wants. But if you're not that player wearing their shoes, it has to be your team color.
0: Oh.
17: I feel like at one point when I was growing up, it was like you couldn't wear a bright shoe unless you were good.
0: Yes.
17: You know what I'm saying? Like my volleyball shoes are highlighter yellow.
1: Because you're the best.
17: Because I know I'm good. Yeah. I'm not worried about it. But back then it was like you could not wear a colored shoe or stand out if you weren't worthy of it. Kind of like what Bo is saying. I'm with that. But I would definitely not wear shoes that would match.
21: Well, so can you imagine Jordan wearing bright shoes?
17: No, but it's just a different
21: time. That was just the time.
17: That was just the time.
0: Yeah.
17: You know what I'm saying? But like I could see like Kobe wearing a bright shoe.
0: Jordan is standing next to me yelling, get off my lawn. Like he is
17: with his millions.
0: Get off my stacks of money.
17: Exactly. Get off my stacks of money. He'd be like, who is this guy, Dan?
0: This is an inside joke. There's a dude named Lingard on the Dallas Renegades. Okay. That just scored a touchdown. We have Mike Lingard that works here at Fox Sports Radio. So whenever I look up and I see a football player with Lingard on the back, I think of our coworker, Mike.
1: Yeah.
0: He is wearing bright red shoes. But guess what? The Renegades, as a color of theirs, they're black, blue, white, and they have like red striping.
1: Mm-hmm.
0: The red pops, but it also matches with the uniform. So I don't have a problem with that. I don't have a problem if Mikal Bridges, again, came out there in bright orange shoes that make it look like he's wearing traffic cones. Like, I don't care about that. It's the point of not matching your uniform.
1: Gotcha. I understand. Yeah.
0: I don't mind the trying to find an individuality. And even as we're looking on the screen, see, look, Lingard in the backfield. He's got bright red shoes.
1: Yeah.
0: They stand out. You can see we're looking at that, who that player is. It's the fact when they don't match. You know, like Giannis's shoes, like they don't, you know, the Bucks don't have any pink in that, you know, like, and it's not even a, you know, an orange sort of thing. That's the portion of it that I know I feel and sound so old, but watching last night, there's 10 players on the floor. And 8 of them are wearing shoes that don't even match any of the colors in any of the team's uniforms.
1: Now, Dan, now that you just said that part again, and you probably said it the first time, I didn't hear it that way, but if it's bright and it matches the uniform, you're okay with that.
0: Yes.
1: Ah, okay. I'm with you, Dan. I'm with you.
0: If Karl Anthony Towns' blue matched the blue in the Knicks uniforms, I have no problem with it.
1: Gotcha.
0: I think Jalen Brunson and Josh Hart look cool and they're all whites. Guess what? They're wearing white. Like, it looks great. I think James Harden, who's, you know, like it's just blurs of blue slowly moving up and down the court, contrasted with a dark navy and a maroon and a gold. I just don't get it. I don't understand it. It doesn't make any sense. It makes less sense in a game than it would casually if you're going out to meeting friends. I get it. You know what? You may have a nice pair of sneakers. You know what? I'm going to stand out. I'm doing it here. I just don't understand the team concept of your game and of your team of being so radical and having a shoe that just isn't in the color spectrum of any of the NBA teams.
1: Yeah, none of it bothers me, Dan, but the fact that you said the matching of the jersey, I definitely get that for sure.
0: The first Jordans we know, what color were they?
1: Red and black.
21: Yeah, black and
0: yeah,
21: red.
0: Yeah, the Bulls colors.
17: Yeah.
0: Yeah, right. Yeah. Like throughout time now, you know, okay, maybe we'll put out a Carolina blue or whatever and it changes, but they were the Magic Johnson Converse, white, purple, and gold.
1: Mm-hmm.
0: The Larry Bird Converse, white and green. Like they matched the teams.
1: Yeah.
0: And so that like made sense. And it was, I know I sound old. I know that's the case, but it is so glaring when you see these neon colors like tonight. Like if Wembanyama, who's probably got, you know, size 22 shoes.
1: From me to you.
0: Yeah, it comes out and wears bright orange.
17: But the Spurs are easy because their colors are black and white and silver. You could actually wear any shoe color.
0: Yes, in a way. You could just wear black or white.
17: I know.
0: Like, that's the... If somebody comes out in neon yellow kicks for the Thunder, I know they've got, like, a yellow, yep, like, pipe, you know, piping. Like, mm-hmm, it's still a little borderline, but if you come out in neon green, like, no, sorry, no bueno. Just doesn't... It doesn't make any sense to me, and I feel like it's a complete 180 from when I was younger and would be interested
21: Jordan, the black and reds, you remember in the Super Bowl when Jalen Hurts came out wearing black and red Jordan cleats and then changed into Kelly Green ones during the game?
1: He did.
17: Yeah. I remember that.
21: It would have been so awkward looking if he'd actually played. It was 100% just a stunt for Nike.
1: Yeah.
21: But if he had actually played in black and red, it would have been...
0: Was that in the ugly Super Bowl they won? Or
21: yeah, it was the one they won, okay. I believe.
0: The only reason I ask is I have a video on my phone of Jalen Hurts running out onto the field, and I'm curious if that was if he was wearing those sneakers.
1: I can't believe Dan pulled me to his side on this one, though. When you restated it and I heard it in a different way, I was like, that makes sense, Dan. Am I old as well?
17: Yes.
1: Oh, there we go.
0: It's so jarring, though. That's the thing, is like when you see it and when you watch it, it's surprising. It's surprising on how like glaring it was. I could not stop looking at those three pairs of shoes as they ran up and down the court. Yeah. Look at this. Look at that. Bo, I've got video of Jalen Hurts running out, in his Jordans from the Super Bowl.
1: Ooh.
0: Again, I know this is awful radio. You can't see my phone if you're driving. I'm sorry, but he's absolutely correct. They were red and black.
1: Yeah,
0: I didn't even realize it. But then during the game, guess what? He wore what he wore.
1: I've actually warmed up in like Jordans like that as well. Not like that, but like Jordans before and then switched as well. So that's definitely just a ploy.
0: I just feel like if you were to walk into the store, the shoe store, you're like, I'm looking for basketball shoes for a high school. What are your team colors? They're red and black.
1: Yeah.
0: Okay, awesome. We've got these neon pink ones that'll look great for your squad. Like they're just the exact opposite or something that will completely clash with your uniform. And that's what I feel is happening in the NBA.
17: Can't wait for Brody to ask you for pink shoes.
1: Exactly.
17: His uniform is blue and white.
1: And watch him change his whole stance when Brody says it.
17: Yeah.
1: You know what I mean?
17: Yeah.
0: Listen, the shirt better have a dinosaur, the shoes better have a dinosaur on it. That's the only thing the kid wants to wear now. I've even bought him Raptor stuff and I can't, he's like, nah, I want to wear my other dinosaur shirt. Like I bought him a jersey. Monty knows this. I bought him a hooded Raptor sweatshirt with like a raptor on it just to think that he would think it was a dinosaur.
1: No,
0: he'd rather wear his other dinosaur t-shirt. Yeah, no fooling that kid. All right. Thank you for coming over to my side.
1: I'm on your side now, Dan. Yeah,
0: and I didn't, I mean, Bo and Monty, does it sound, it sounds super old in saying it?
1: Monty,
0: it's,
1: say a yes.
17: It is an old school, I think approach.
21: I think it's part of the entire issue with the NBA's uniforms. It's just one of the cogs in the wheel that makes up the whole ugly NBA uniforms.
0: Yeah, and like the Cavs aren't going to be like James Harden. It's where team issued colors. It's like, I've got a $200 million deal with Adidas. You know, if they want me to wear thong sandals, I'm going to wear them during the game. Like, I understand like that portion of
21: you
0: it.
21: Could have,
0: different...
21: You could have bright green shoes as a player because your uniforms that year have green in them. And then the next year, they don't anymore.
0: Yeah,
21: but if you like
0: right.
21: the shoes.
1: That's it, yeah.
0: Yeah, that's you're absolutely right.
1: Those city jerseys.
0: Good. Kerry hates him as well. All right, he's Kerry Rhodes. I'm Dan Beyer. Monty Bolaños is here, as is Bo Benson. We're all hanging out on a Sunday. Kyrus Coburn, our technical producer. A happy Memorial Day weekend to you. And again, if you're out there traveling, please be safe. Roads can get crazy. And also take time to remember those that gave the ultimate sacrifice this weekend. Yeah. Find Kerry on X at Kerry25Roads. You can find me at Dan Beyer on Fox. I think you're going to do well.
1: Uh-oh.
0: We put Kerry Rhodes to the test. And easy as 1, 2, 3, 4. It's next year on Fox Sports Radio.
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2: It's now time for your KBRF News Talk 1250 weekly weather forecast. Today we'll see a high of 81 with sunny skies and a low of 55 in the evening. On Monday, a high of 90 with a low of 59, mostly clear skies. Tuesday, a high of 91 with a low of 61 and a slight chance of showers in the evening. And Wednesday, a high of 90 with a low of 58. This has been your KBRF News Talk 1250 weekly weather forecast.
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7: This is your I-94 ramp cone zone update. The 210 I-94 ramp is closed. The interchange ramps will be closed to all travelers during construction, and traffic to and from Highway 210 in Fergus Falls will be detoured to the County Road 1/Tower Road. Highway 210 will remain open for travelers during construction. Traffic will shift to one side of the bridge and will be reduced to one lane in each direction. For construction updates, visit the Fergus Falls Chamber at fergusfalls.com and click on the cone zone. 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
17: 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He's Kerry Rhodes. I'm Dan Beyer. Just to put a period on our shoe discussion, again,
9: If James Harden is wearing his own shoe, but it looks similar to the other two shoes,

0: shoes that other players are wearing, then there's no individuality in that. 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
1: I'm done. You got me on your side. 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
0: Monty Bolaños, take it away.
3: Carrie thinks it's something bad. It's not bad, Carrie. The all NBA teams have been announced. So first all NBA team, Shai Gilgeous-Alexander, Nikola Jokic, Victor Wembanyama, Luka Doncic, and Cade Cunningham. Mm. Second all NBA team, Jaylen Brown, Kawhi Leonard, Kevin Durant, Jalen Brunson, and Donovan Mitchell. Mm. Third all NBA team, Tyrese Maxey, Jamal Murray, Jalen Johnson, Jalen Duren, and Chet Holmgren.
1: Oh my goodness. that third team is kind of bad.
3: When
1: you look at the postseason parts of it.
0: Dan. You know, someone made the point when Doncic and was it Cade got the exemptions mm-hmm. to mm-hmm. be able to be eligible of like who was going to be knocked out. And someone pointed out that Cade may knock his own teammate out of all NBA if they aren't allowed, but Jalen Duren ended up making it third team to Monty's point. Curious to see who was on the outside looking in that didn't make the third team, you know, all NBA squad because Cunningham and Luka were able to be put in. Two unanimous first team picks, SGA and Nikola Jokic were unanimous. Wembanyama almost got one second place vote.
1: Who gave him a second place?
3: You, Carrie?
1: It was me. You? I was waiting for the postseason. Yeah. That's right.
3: Yeah.
0: Donovan Mitchell got 2 first-team votes. Kawhi Leonard got 4.
3: That's right.
4: Am I reading this wrong? Did LeBron not get any votes for All NBA?
0: Well, wasn't he below?
3: I thought he couldn't. He didn't make the games. Okay. Yeah.
0: Yes. So
1: that's interesting. Yeah.
0: But yeah, is part of it. But I will say, in the part where Jalen Brunson has surpassed Carmelo Anthony.
1: Yeah.
0: As a greater Nick, here's another second team all NBA selection by Jalen Brunson. Wow. So his third straight in a Knicks uniform in 4 years.
1: And think about it. I mean, he would be first team. You got 2 point guards that are, who are 6'8" that play point. You know, they play the point guard position where he's like a true point guard, you know?
0: Sure. And now they don't do it as, yeah.
1: Exactly.
0: Yeah. You know, with positions. Yeah. But I know what you're saying.
1: Yeah.
0: Absolutely. All right. There you are. Monty will have more news coming up in about 10 minutes. It's on the other side of our game of easy as 1, 2, 3, 4. We strike up the band as Carrie Rhodes. Guess what? You've got 2 lifelines today here on Fox Sports Radio. All right. Bo Benson, Monty Bolaños, a little of our Family Feud tunes that we got going on. Okay. I'm going to give you some of the answers, not all of them, but some of them, or you need to give me some of them. And if you get a perfect score of 10, we're going to ride into the weekend on a high note.
1: Ooh.
0: But your over under today is 8.5. You've got, all right, you've got an NFL question. You've got 2 NBA. Why not start out with a CFL question?
1: Oh,
0: Canadian Football League. All right, here we go. Name 1 of 2 Canadian cities that are home to a CFL team, but not an NHL team.
1: Oh, my God.
0: Okay, all right.
1: Why?
0: Not an NHL team. Monty, Bo, you can be
3: I don't even know cities in Canada, period.
1: No, I have one. You said we got named 2 and 1.
0: One. Oh. 1 of 2.
3: One. Dale.
0: There are 9 teams in the Canadian Football League.
1: Okay.
0: 7 of them reside in the same cities of an NHL team.
1: Yeah.
0: 2 of them do not. You can give me the team. You can give me the city.
3: Go, Kerry.
1: Ooh.
4: Hamilton.
1: You said
4: Hamilton. I don't know the team's name, but I think there's a team in Hamilton in the CFL. And
3: We're not talking about the theater show.
4: No,
3: Hamilton.
4: I know.
3: Okay.
1: Saskatchewan.
4: Yeah, Saskatchewan is another one, but I don't know if Saskatchewan is a city or like a province.
1: Look at Dan's face. Yeah.
3: Dan's listening. He's on vacation.
0: No. No, I'm about to cry when I heard, I don't know if Saskatchewan is a city or a province. I want to go.
4: It's all weird up there.
0: It's a province.
1: Hamilton? I like mine, but you like yours?
4: Yeah, sure, whatever. It's Canada.
0: you want to go for it?
1: Let's go for it.
0: Show me Hamilton. Okay. There they are. The Hamilton Tiger Cats in Hamilton, Ontario. And the Saskatchewan Rough Riders reside in Regina, Saskatchewan.
4: There you go.
0: It's Regina. That's what? The way it's pronounced.
3: Is that real place?
0: Yes. Yes.
1: Yeah, no.
4: Yeah, Canada is real, Monty.
3: No, Regina? Oh. I've never heard of that in my life. Never. That's a real location? Is that in the Upper Peninsula?
1: It's just Regina here in L.A.
3: Yeah,
0: it's Regina. It's near Venus, Saskatchewan. Do you even say
1: that? We're here all
4: day. Dan's really on vacation.
3: He's on vacation. Dan's gone.
1: Hey, guys, we're here all day. We're here all day.
0: All right.
3: All right. Way to go, guys. Way to get that one.
0: Here's the funny thing. It's like I knew it was Regina, Saskatchewan, and I go, this is going to be trouble. Like, as I wrote this question out, I go, I know these guys. I know they don't know the pronunciation of it, and I was spot on. All right, ready? 1 point. Name two of three teams that have faced the Knicks in the NBA Finals since 1952.
1: Two of three?
0: Yep.
1: Got the Spurs, and we have the... Who else do we have, guys? The Spurs
4: I think
1: and...
4: it's the Rockets, isn't it?
1: Yes. Wait, they beat the Magic, and then they beat, was it the Knicks back-to-back?
4: I think so.
1: In those 2 years? Okay, let's go Rockets and...
4: Spurs.
0: Yes. Spurs. Show me the Houston Rockets. Yes, there they are, 1994. Show me the San Antonio Spurs. We even mentioned it earlier, I think, in 1999, the NBA Finals. The other answer was the Minneapolis-Los Angeles Lakers. Minneapolis in 52 and 53, and then the Lakers in 70, 72, and 73. Rochester Royals, the Knicks faced in 51, but I cut it off at that point. You were not going to get the Rochester Royals.
1: No.
0: All right, 3 for 3. I told you, you have a really good chance at getting a perfect score here. Name three of the four all-time leading scorers for the San Antonio Spurs.
1: Three of the four all-time leading scorers. Three of the four. We gotta have Timmy in there somewhere. Timmy Duncan. Is David Robinson has to be up there, I'm guessing.
3: You think so? Did he score a lot?
1: He did early on. Yeah. He was MVP and had a lot of scoring.
4: This seems like the typical trap question.
3: Yes.
4: I would say George Gervin.
1: Yo, Iceman?
4: Yeah.
0: Just need three. Four. All-time leading scorers for the San Antonio Spurs.
1: All right, we want to go ice. So we go Iceman, we go Timmy, and David. I'm scared because it sounds too easy.
4: That's Caleb Williams' nickname now, so you got to...
1: Oh, I got to change it.
0: You good with that?
4: Kids listening don't know who you're talking about.
0: All right, show me Tim Duncan. There he is, 26,496 points.
1: A lot.
0: No one had more for the Spurs. Show me the Iceman, George Gervin. 23,602 points. 2 for 2.
1: Oh, here we go.
0: To start out 6 for 6, show me David Robinson.
3: Oh,
0: 20,790. Now, where I thought you guys would maybe battle is the Tony Parker, Manu Ginobili.
3: Or even Kawhi Leonard.
0: Kawhi Leonard.
3: Yeah.
0: Number 4 was Tony Parker. 18,943.
1: No, I didn't think Kawhi just because of the length that he was there.
3: Sure.
1: Length he was there.
0: Sure. That's fair enough. I was going to get on his case for being Mr. Know-It-All right, but no, that's a fair point. It's a fair point. All right. So now 6 points. Final question. This I had to kind of work this one, so you'll please forgive me. I'm going to read it and then I will be able to answer any questions you have to clarify.
1: Oh, man.
0: Name 4 of 5 American cities that have or are currently scheduled to host just one Super Bowl. So this was news this week. Okay.
1: Mm-hmm.
0: So Super Bowls are set for the next 4 years or so. And those would be included in a city's history of hosting, if you will.
1: All right. Well, they're all, I do know that they're all domes. That from what I saw. Is that, I think, I saw that graphic too, but I can't remember all the teams right now.
0: Yeah. But, so basically think of a city that's hosted the Super Bowl just once, or that could host the Super Bowl just once.
4: So if they're hosting it.
1: So if they've already hosted it,
4: they're out?
0: If they've only hosted it once or scheduled to host it once, it's fine. But if they have hosted a Super Bowl and are scheduled to host it again in the future, that would not count towards our total.
4: Are we counting stadium or city?
0: City, because stadium is too tricky. So, like, yeah. Metropolitan area, essentially.
1: Oh, that's a little harder now. What you got, Bo?
4: Well, see, because that would take... This year is in L.A.
1: Yeah, no.
3: Right.
4: But yeah. Obviously, they've already played Super Bowls at the Coliseum. They've played the Super Bowls at the Rose Bowl.
1: Yes.
4: So, I think that would take L.A. out. So, you're looking at, like... I would assume one of the answers is Nashville because they're getting a new stadium. They're going to host a game.
3: That's definitely one of the ones. Yeah.
1: Okay. You got some monsters.
3: Has there been a Super Bowl in Vegas yet? In this?
4: Yeah,
3: in
4: the Chiefs. But that was the first one, so they're on the list.
3: So they're on the list. Okay.
1: So they're on the list.
3: I would think so. I think so because he's saying only one time.
0: Yes.
3: But
0: so if they do have a future, that would count as a multiple one.
3: Oh, then I think they're probably aren't they in the list for the next.
4: Yeah, they're like the year after this one.
3: Okay, so then they don't count.
1: That's what I'm saying.
3: So okay, so there we go. So they don't count. Okay.
1: Because I'd be like Arizona, but they've already had one as well.
4: Well, no, but isn't it they've already hosted one or they will be hosting a first time?
0: If they've hosted one, like L.A., as you mentioned, they have the different spots with the Rose Bowl and SoFi Stadium. But also, if you've hosted one and are scheduled to host another, that would be two.
1: Exactly.
3: Not Vegas.
1: And not Arizona either.
3: And not Arizona.
1: So you said Nashville?
4: Yeah, I think Nashville.
3: Nashville is definitely one of the ones, but...
1: The other ones, think of other dome places.
4: Well, is Buffalo going to host the Super Bowl? I don't think they are because it's still...
1: It's too cold, yeah.
4: Even with a dome.
1: I would think. This is hard now.
0: This is.
3: Atlanta has done it a few times?
4: They've hosted one.
3: Yeah. Okay.
4: Minnesota's hosted one.
0: Super Bowls that have hosted, the cities that have hosted the Super Bowl or will host the Super Bowl just once.
1: Just once. So you said Nashville. We got one.
0: You got one.
1: Oh, my goodness, Dan.
0: I think you're going to kick yourselves, honestly.
4: Are we talking all time? They've only hosted one or upcoming?
0: Yes. Well, so that's the point. So the upcoming ones, if you've already hosted a previous Super Bowl, that would be two.
1: Yes.
4: Yeah.
0: If you haven't hosted a previous Super Bowl, it would be one if you're on the upcoming schedule.
4: The Giants, MetLife's only hosted one. That was the Bruno Mars halftime show.
0: I call it the Seahawks route, but
4: that's right. There you go. That's fine, yeah.
1: So that's one?
4: That's one. I don't think they're ever going to have another one there since it's not domed.
1: They shouldn't, so we'll go there. So would that be New Jersey, Dan?
0: Yeah, New York City. Yeah, that's fine.
1: All right. Okay. That's two.
0: So you got Nashville and New York City.
1: Uh-huh.
3: So Florida? Like, I don't know the name of where the Jaguars play, but I'm just thinking of places because of weather, right? Like that I would have hosted.
4: Yeah, Hard Rock is... Miami's already had a couple, I think. Because I think...
3: Okay, then never mind.
4: Colts Bears was in Miami. And then I know the Chiefs first was in Miami.
1: She said Jacksonville.
3: Jacksonville.
4: I don't think they've ever hosted one there, have they?
3: No. Okay.
1: Look at that.
3: I don't know.
0: All right, just give me two cities because we got to get some answers out there.
3: No, we don't. We can just stay here forever, and then you don't go on your vacation.
0: Have the guy screaming in his car go insane for another 120 seconds.
1: All right, so wait, Nashville, Jersey.
4: New Jersey.
1: Dude, I'm lost. I don't know. I need you guys on this one for sure.
4: How many have been in Santa Clara?
1: Last year's
4: was. Yeah. Was there one before that?
3: Wasn't there one not that long ago?
4: Yeah, there must have been because it's not a new stadium.
1: There was one back when San Francisco actually played.
4: Not LA.
1: I don't know.
4: San Diego.
0: All right, just give me two cities.
1: San Diego. San Diego, Nashville, New Jersey. We're not going to
4: Jacksonville.
3: Jacksonville.
0: Okay. There you go. All right. Show me Nashville. There it is. Going to host in 2030. Show me New York City. New York, New Jersey.
1: We got two.
3: Okay.
0: Show me Jacksonville.
1: Hey!
0: There it is. Super Bowl 39, Patriots and Eagles.
1: Oh.
0: The Donovan McNabb throw-up game.
1: Oh.
0: They still haven't cleaned it up. That's why they haven't gone back.
3: Got it. Yeah, that makes sense. There we go.
0: No, they will probably get one because of their new stadium that they're building. It's just not going to happen
1: not
0: yet.
1: Not scheduled. Yeah, yeah.
0: And for a perfect score... Is it San Diego? No!
3: So close.
1: Good job, guys.
0: We're
1: on that
0: looking
1: one.
0: For Indianapolis.
3: Stop.
1: Really?
0: The Giants and Patriots, Super Bowl 46.
3: Only once?
1: It's only been once? Wow.
0: Only once. And Jerry's World, Arlington, Texas.
3: We should have known that one.
1: Yeah.
3: Carrie, you should have known that
1: one. I know. It's hard. It's hard. Yeah, it was hard. That was a hard one because I was.
4: Which one was there?
1: Trying to recycle it.
0: Packers, Steelers, Super Bowl 45, when the ice storm hit the city. Yes. Yes, there it is. Good job. 9 out of 10.
1: You got 9.
0: You hit the over.
1: Good job, guys.
0: All right, Monty Bolaños, take it away from what's a busy day.
3: Very busy day. Game 4 between the Thunder and the Spurs is going to tip off in about 20 minutes. No Jalen Williams once again for this Game 4 for OKC, but they do lead the series 2-1. In case you missed the All-NBA teams, first All-NBA team, Shai Gilgeous-Alexander, Nikola Jokic, Victor Wembanyama, Luka Doncic, Kate Cunningham. Second All-NBA team, Jaylen Brown, Kawhi Leonard, Kevin Durant, Jalen Brunson, Donovan Mitchell. Third All-NBA team, Tyrese Maxey, Jamal Murray, Jalen Johnson, Jalen Duren, and Chet Holmgren. At the Indy 500, the winner was Felix Rosenquist. It's his first Indy 500 win. Right now at the Coca-Cola 600, Kyle Larson is in the lead after 97 laps. At the CJ Cup, Byron Nelson in golf. Wyndham Clark won that at 30 under par. Scottie Scheffler finished 5 shots back. In baseball, a couple of games going on right now. Nationals and the Braves back in action after a rain delay. 1-0 Nationals up bottom of the 7th. Tigers trying to snap out of their A-game losing streak. They lead the Orioles 4-1 bottom of the 6th. Back to you guys.
0: Monty, did you see AZ Fudd at 24 today?
3: Yes, she did. It's about damn time. Yeah.
1: I just saw that too. What happened? Inside thing?
0: No, oh. It's not an inside thing. Monty and I had a clip that went viral a few weeks back. Yes. Stand by our words.
3: That AZ Fudd was selected number one overall because of her relationship more than anything.
1: Yeah. Yes. I've been seeing that a lot. Yeah.
0: Yeah. Well, you saw it here first.
1: There you go.
0: I know. Hit her up at Monty Bolaños. Find Carrie at Carrie25 Rhodes. You can find me at Dan Byer on Fox. Bo Benson is here. Kyrus Coburn hanging out as well. As we wrap up, my countdown is down to about 15 minutes so the vacation starts, but not before we weigh in on Game 4 tonight and Matthew Stafford's future. Mm-hmm. Future. That's next here on Fox Sports Sunday.
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12: It's now time for your KVRF News Talk 1250 weekly weather forecast. Today we'll see a high of 81 with sunny skies and a low of 55 in the evening. On Monday, a high of 90 with a low of 59, mostly clear skies. Tuesday, a high of 91 with a low of 61 and a slight chance of showers in the evening. And Wednesday, a high of 90 with a low of 58. This has been your KBRF News Talk 1250 weekly weather forecast.
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10: 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Yeah.

0: Jonesy All-Pro. I'm about to be on vacation.
1: All right.
0: I'm Dan Byer. Sorry, I've talked way too much about it.
1: I was like, how many times is that? I'm happy for you.
0: I'm excited. Golf trip, you know, get to play. I'm going to play like crap, but it'll still be fun. And the weather's supposed to be nice. Knock on wood. Everything, you know, falls into place. Going to hang out with college buddy for a few days and yeah, hit the link. So it should be fun. Yeah,
1: it'll be fun.
0: Yeah. Look out, Michigan. Here we come. But before we do that, you wanted to make a Matthew Stafford point.
1: Yeah.
0: And then we'll get our thoughts on game four between the Thunder and Spurs.
1: Yeah. I think contract deserve it for sure. I think it'll be done in 2 years for sure. But does he have to play at the level that he played last year as an MVP for this team to win and for it to be a valid deal?
0: Yes, I think he does. I think that he is, like, when you look at the rest of the NFC to, like, get to the Super Bowl, he did everything basically possible to beat the Seahawks on two separate occasions.
1: Yes.
0: They didn't make a fourth down play. And again, you know, Sean McVay's like, you know, the Seahawks, DeMarcus Lawrence ended up making a great read on what would have been a surefire touchdown if they would have had it a certain way. But when you see like what the Seahawks defense did to the Niners in the divisional playoffs and you see what the Seahawks defense did to the Patriots, no one was doing, aside from Baker Mayfield in a game earlier in the year, was doing that to the Seahawks defense like Matthew Stafford and the Rams were. And so to be able to get over that hump, I think that that has got to be the case. Now, if the defense is a little bit better or forces, you know, Sam Darnold turnovers, then that's fine. But right now they've got to try to catch the Seahawks, and Matthew Stafford playing at that top level is still got to be the way that it goes.
1: Yeah, I think he has to play at that top level, but I put more pressure on McVay, in my opinion.
0: Oh, interesting.
1: Yeah.
0: Yeah, that, you know, they got a running game. They got a nice two-headed monster with Kyron Williams and Blake Corum, but I still think it goes on the shoulders of Matthew Stafford. All right, whose shoulders is it on tonight? Thunder in San Antonio. Spurs try to even it up on the San Antonio side of things. De'Aaron Fox is going to try to give it a go.
1: Yeah.
0: Which is the thing that was so disheartening when seeing him injure his ankle and to see him that he's going to play tonight, he said with no minutes restriction. I just hope this isn't an ankle injury that he feels like I've got to continue to play through because the Spurs are like on this verge of maybe going to the NBA finals where it could have a, you know, a longer sort of, I just hope it doesn't have those longer ramifications, Kerry, where he's trying to push it, but he is going to try to go tonight for San Antonio.
1: He can. He's a warrior. He's going to give it a go. I think also the part about this where he's got like three young guns that are vying for that position as well. So he needs to show up and be there and kind of show his worth as well. I think that weighs into it. But the guy that has to be the guy of all guys today is Wemby. And, you know, we saw the game they won. He was magnificent. The other two games they lost, he was good. Mm-hmm. He has to be that guy tonight.
0: There's no AJ Mitchell for the Thunder. I don't want to downplay AJ Mitchell's performance, but there's no Jalen Williams as well. And so now you're missing two guys for Oklahoma City. So they're shorthanded tonight against the Spurs trying to go up 3-1.
1: Yeah, they're shorthanded, but they're still 10 deep. They're so deep. I mean, obviously, and you think about it. Mitchell and Williams, both double-digit scorers. Obviously, Williams was an all-NBA guy last year, and they just haven't missed a beat. So I don't give them any pity tonight. I think they're going to be fine, and I'm going to say the Spurs are going to show up today and even this series today.
0: I'm going to say this because I do think San Antonio's future is obviously bright. Talked about it this week on Fox Sports Radio. I think like with Dylan Harper and Stephon Castle around Victor Wembanyama, like they're going to be scary good. And I actually think that they would be better than Oklahoma City if those other players progress. But tonight will tell a lot about San Antonio because they can win tonight and still lose the series, and I'll take a lot from it.
1: Yes.
0: If they don't win tonight, I don't know if they've gone as far as we think that they have gone.
1: Yeah.
0: So I'm not trying to give you a word salad, but if they extend the series to 6 or 7 games, there's no fault in that. But if they win that game one and then bow out, you know, losing the next four, then that tells me, okay, maybe everything was put into that game one and that there isn't anything left in the tank, which would tell me that they still got a ways to go.
1: Yeah, I agree with you on that. They need this game for a lot of reasons, but for them and their health as a team moving forward, I think they need it for sure.
0: And who wins tonight?
1: I got the Spurs tonight.
0: Okay, I'm going to go with the Spurs as well. And hopefully everyone will be wearing matching shoes. For Kerry Rhodes, I'm Dan Byer. Be safe on this Memorial Day weekend. We'll talk to you next time here on Fox Sports Sunday. We are Fox Sports!
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5: It's now time for your KBRF News Talk 1250 weekly weather forecast. Today we'll see a high of 81 with sunny skies and a low of 55 in the evening. On Monday, a high of 90 with a low of 59, mostly clear skies. Tuesday, a high of 91 with a low of 61 and a slight chance of showers in the evening. And Wednesday, a high of 90 with a low of 58. This has been your KBRF News Talk 1250 weekly weather forecast.
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14: Coming up in the NBA playoffs, Game 4 of the West Finals, Oklahoma City. Without Jalen Williams again due to a sore hamstring, plays at San Antonio. Guard AJ Mitchell also out with a strained calf, but OKC does lead the series 2-1. The Knicks are up 3-0 in the East Finals. They're at Cleveland on Monday. Knicks have won 10 straight. The All-NBA first team was announced tonight, led by Shai Gilgeous-Alexander of OKC and Denver's Nikola Jokic, who were each unanimous choices. WNBA wins for Atlanta and Dallas in the NHL playoffs. About to start Game 3 of the West Final. Vegas up 2-0 hosts Colorado. The Indy 500 went to Felix Rosenquist with a very late pass. Closest finish ever in that race. NASCAR 600 going on in Charlotte. Chase Briscoe has the lead over Denny Hamlin. Wyndham Clark took the Byron Nelson by 3 strokes. I'm Steve DeSager.
15: This is Fox Sports Sunday. Fox Sports Sunday is on. The plays, the interviews, the players, the coaches, the breaking news, the top stories, when it goes down.